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0: 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And now, it's Joe Pags.
1: Radio stations everywhere from San Antonio. It is the Joe Pags Show along with Sam and Polo. I'm going to be Joe. Glad to have you here. It's hour number three of a Free Speech Friday. Whatever's on your mind, fair game. If I know something about it, we'll talk about it. If not, we will move on. Got some more video coming up. This is from my new favorite segment called Democrats Are Idiots. Sam, is that what I decided to call it? I forget.
2: I mean, you did decide that, but did we decide if that was good? I'm not so sure.
1: Wow. Whoa. So, what are you offering as a better alternative?
2: I still like Dope of the Day.
1: But it's not Dope of the Day because I've got two.
2: Okay. So there's an option.
1: Dopes of the Day?
2: Yeah, there you go.
1: Polo, any input on this?
2: Well, it used to be like a poll, like who's the dope of the day?
1: Yeah, I don't think it was a poll.
3: How about if you're like, be better, and then you can like, be better?
1: We're going back to your text ringtone. If you missed the show earlier this week, you missed some fun. Because I was trying to pronounce a reporter's name, and it's spelled like, bitch. Something like, it's like that.
3: But it's pronounced
2: exactly that.
3: Beich.
1: From what we understand, right, it's pronounced Beich.
2: German. Yeah.
1: Which I'm not really sure that's really a thing. All right, so we'll get into the dopes of the day, or the potential dopes of the day, and you guys can maybe decide which one is the bigger dope. Kamala Harris is still out there acting like people care what she's saying. She went to the same Urban League get-together that I think Jasmine Crockett was at yesterday or the day before, where she said some of the dumbest things.
4: For example, and I know this is going to be controversial.
1: I mean, what's the story with her speaking out of her nose? Can somebody help me out with this? I mean, she literally just speaks.
2: It's so bad.
1: You know what I mean?
2: Mm-hmm. Yeah, it's horrible.
1: I just don't know.
4: For example, and I know this is going to be controversial, coming from me in particular, we need to revisit the Electoral College.
1: Do you realize how stupid that is? And not for the reasons that you might think I'm saying it. It is stupid because the Electoral College is allegedly how she and Joe Biden won. I mean, coming from me,
4: revisit the point of expanding the court to 13 justices like we have 13 district courts.
1: So now she says you need 13 justices because there are 13 district courts. That's stupid. The district courts, they only have 13 because the Congress decided to make that many. The Supreme Court should be what it is. But again, if you add four more, you can overcome the conservative advantage or the constitutional advantage allegedly on the court right now. This is about packing the court, changing the law, making sure Democrats never lose again. The Dope of the Day continues with this.
4: Make sure you've checked on your polling place because they've been playing games around moving the polling place where your grandparents always voted. And so on election day, when they go to that elementary school down the block, they might find that polling place is closed.
1: This is, again, she's talking to a predominantly black audience, if not a 100% black audience, suggesting that somehow black grandparents got to go vote somewhere, but you're not allowed to anymore because those evil Republicans are trying to stop black people from voting. This is how stupid she assumes the audience is.
4: Registering folks to vote and having an agenda that is about turning out the vote in the greatest numbers we have ever seen, so that in light of and in this environment where they are cheating, we will be too big to rig.
1: Somehow the Republicans are cheating. I mean, that's rich. How's that happening?
4: It means being ruthless. They are ruthless. We need to be ruthless, too.
1: Sam, is that a light above her, or does she have purple hair?
2: No, I don't think she has purple hair. I think that's a light.
1: Okay, because I'm going to say, her hair is definitely a purple. And then she goes to whether or not she's going to be running in 28.
4: I appreciate the question and the intrigue. I have not made a decision, but I will tell you, I am fully, sincerely focused on these midterms, and I know we're going to be working together on it, and I thank everybody here for that.
1: I know we're going to be working on it. She got all Kamala from the hood because she's in front of an audience that she thinks has to hear it that way. Of course, when she's in front of an audience that is Indian in ancestry, she becomes very Indian. The whole thing is very strange. It's just very strange. All this cosplaying going on. by these people on the left just drives me crazy. Now, that's the first choice for, what are you saying, dope of the day?
2: 100%.
1: D-O-T-D? Doted? Could be dote of the day. Dope of
2: could
1: the day.
2: Could be dute.
1: I don't think it's dupe. Don't start that again, because then Paul's going to have to dude it. Dude. Here we go. So the second nominee is Ketanji Brown Jackson, who, remember, when she was appointed as a Supreme Court justice by Biden, it probably was somebody else in the cabinet. But when she was appointed to becoming a justice, our friend Marshall Blackburn from Tennessee said, "What is a woman?" She actually said, "Can you give a definition for the word woman?" A definition? Yeah, right. Can you tell me what a woman is? What is a woman? Well, I'm not a biologist. This woman decided to go on a podcast. I won't tell you which one yet. And said this.
5: You know, there are lots of limits on what judges can do. And I try to be very, very mindful and scrupulous with respect to that, because, as you say, our obligation is to be unbiased in our approach. And so you have to then navigate all the sources that could make for an appearance of partiality.
1: Okay, so let me just stop it there. I'm going to run it again, but I want to put it in context. She's on a podcast talking about how mindful, and again, this must be from some how to speak school on the left, because remember, Ketanji Brown Jackson, Karine Jean-Pierre, she always would say, I have to be mindful. Mindful. I have to be mindful. I don't think I've ever used the word mindful other than making fun of them. So she's talking about being mindful about which appearances she accepts. Like if the Joe Pags Show, one I happen to work on, reached out to the Supreme Court justice, she'd have to be mindful about whether to come on or not, because she can't seem to be biased in the decision she makes about where she appears.
5: You know, there are lots of limits on what judges can do, and I try to be very, very mindful. And scrupulous with respect to that, because, as you say, our obligation is to be unbiased in our approach.
1: Right.
5: And so you have to then navigate all the sources that could make for an appearance of partiality, which you want to avoid.
1: Oh, of course.
5: So there are lots of things that I end up not accepting for that reason. News sources, I think, you know, I don't have a lot of time. Unfortunately, you know, but I do, you know, the normal general media sources are made available. And I think it's harder when you're talking about, there's so much social media now.
2: No, this is a whole different
5: world, and not everything is reliable.
1: Mindful.
5: And the hardest part for judges is that we really cannot participate.
1: Right.
2: Probably saving you some brain cells.
5: Exactly.
2: We need you focused on your opinions.
5: Yes.
1: Woo! So she's being mindful, and you probably heard the other voice. I was trying to talk over it a little bit so you wouldn't know. But those of you who are listening, not watching, because if you're watching, you know whose podcast this is. Ketanji Brown Jackson, an associate justice of the Supreme Court of the United States, was on a podcast talking about how she has to be mindful of which sources she agrees to go on. She has to make sure she doesn't give the appearance of bias. She's on Michelle Obama's podcast. Now, Sam, maybe I'm wrong. Is there a bias in the podcast, do you think?
2: Oh, 100%. Even though I've never listened to it, I know it's biased. Yeah.
1: I mean, she's sitting there with Michelle Obama, the furthest leftist you're going to find who still can call themselves a Democrat. And her brother is sitting there, too. And Ketanji Brown Jackson wants the listeners and viewers to think that this somehow shows she's not biased by showing up on this one that she elected to go on. Again, either dope of the day or they think we're stupid. Either they're stupid or we're stupid. I mean, I'm confused by how dumb they think the audience is. Because if you're in that audience, let's say you like Michelle Obama and you want to take in her podcast, and you're in that audience, and Ketanji Brown Jackson, who is literally on the podcast you're listening to, or maybe you're watching it, and she says, I have to be mindful of not being biased when I make the decisions on these appearances. If you're watching it and you love Michelle Obama, you're not buying that she's not being biased, right? I mean, this is a biased podcast. This is the podcast of the former first lady who's married to a Democrat who did all he could to ruin this country, by the way. And they somehow get Ketanji Brown Jackson to come on and talk about how unbiased she is. Come on, man. Democrats, girl, I'm talking to you. They think you're stupid. They think you're an idiot. They don't think you can find out how to figure out how to get an ID so you can vote. They don't think you can figure out if you're a married woman how to show your birth certificate. They don't think that you have the ability to make sure that you're an actual citizen before you vote. They don't think you understand what a bias is and what a bias isn't. They just think you're stupid. I mean, if you want to go back through the past few years, they don't think you know what a computer is, Kathy Hochul. Literally, she's talking about people in poor neighborhoods don't know what a computer is.

He said it. They say you don't know how to figure out how to copy something. You don't know how to figure out how to use the internet. You have to go to McDonald's for Wi-Fi. You don't think you know how to bank because they're going to put y'all back in chains. If you don't know who to vote for between me and Trump and you ain't black, they think you're stupid. And every time you pull the lever for them, you kind of prove it. And maybe you should stop it.

0: electoral college that takes away any skin in the game from smaller states that affects you as it does me. If you really still think you're a Democrat, but you're not sure why, maybe check yourself. Where are you on the important issues? And do you want somebody in elected office who thinks you're an idiot? Make that decision. If Trump treated me like I'm an idiot, I would never have voted for him. If anybody on the right treated me like I'm stupid, I would never vote for them. It's why I will call them out as much as I call out the left, although the left is so much more egregious that I have to call them out. But, I mean, I want to know why there's $1.5 trillion we're going to spend on the military. I'm allowed to ask that. I'd like to know if we are mass deporting people or not. I'd like to know. But they've never made me feel like I'm stupid. And that's the difference. They want you to be controlled. They want you to think that you're stupid and you can't figure things out and that the right is expecting too much from you, whether you're a woman or you're black, you're Hispanic, or you're fill in the blank. I mean, enough is enough, right? She's sitting on an extremely biased podcast talking about how she has to be mindful of not being on a biased podcast. Give me a break. 833-JOE-PAG. 833-563-7247. JoePags.com. 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
9: My pleasure to have you. We've got Mike Collins. He's got a great YouTube page. He's out there exploring ancient sites, finding artifacts, learning about history. It turns out, and this is going to blow some people's minds because I don't want you to believe this, but it looks like people were in the Americas 12,000 years ago. It's not like 400 or 500 years ago. The so-called indigenous people showed up, you know, through the Bering Strait and came here from Asia and from Europe. It looks like people are here a long, long time ago. He's going to talk about that and an awful lot more. Very interesting conversation with Mike coming up. Make sure you stick around. We go to our friend Tyrone in Oklahoma, line one. Hi, Tyrone.
10: Hi, how are you?
9: I'm living the dream, man. Talk to me.
10: Happy birthday.
9: Thank you.
10: All right. It was the discussion yesterday about how Dr. Fauci had saved so many lives.
9: Right.
10: And that was a bunch of junk. I was in little community theater some time ago, and basically it was a whole different ballgame way, you know, gay people were treated. But in the theater, you know, gay people could go there, and all that was matter was the talent, you know, and everything like that.
9: Yes.
10: And so in the early 70s, it was this deal on hepatitis 2, and some of the gay people talking about how they were taking this this shot. And back then it was, you know, conspiracy theories about what happened. Soon later, the AIDS epidemic came down. And it was thought to come from a monkey in Africa. Guess who was involved in that? Dr. Fauci was involved in that.
9: Dr. Fauci also, hey, you already know this. Dr. Fauci was doing testing on people and wasn't telling them that he was testing them on whatever, you know, so-called cure he was coming up with.
10: Right.
9: And we just like brushed it under the rug. We act like it didn't happen. It's very strange.
10: And it was some government deal about the hepatitis 2 that was strained that came out. But amazing enough, it was Rolling Stone who brought it up. And also Rolling Stone brought up the Atlanta child murders that nobody, you know, Rolling Stone was sort of, you know, different then.
9: Right.
10: And then he advocated AGT.
9: Right.
10: And everybody was dying. And some of the people were going to funerals. And one of our friends, it turned out that his funeral was announced.
9: Mm.
10: And people were dying like flies, you know, in the theater. And he was, and then it was when RFK wrote that book about the explosion and Magic Johnson and this other Olympic champion who hit his head alive today because they didn't take AZT.
9: Yeah, Greg Louganis, I think was his name. Greg Louganis, yeah.
10: Yeah, and he's still alive today.
9: Right.
10: And all the people, and Dr. Fauci was just like he did, I have the answer, only AGT, like that. And it came from And so when the gain of function, he was doing it then. And then also it was in 2017 that Dr. Fauci and the guy from China and Bill Gates had this deal. They predict a pandemic would come out.
9: He did. I mean, we actually have video of him saying that. He was predicting one will come out very soon, and it did.
10: And Obama was telling him not to do that again, so he lied about everything. So basically, he created a crisis and then came up. It's just like sometimes people say, you know, Internet Explorer creates a virus so they can sell you the deal to get rid of it.
9: Right.
10: So he's behind this. He just turned out to be a mad scientist, I think, you know, and it's so obvious. And that's just all I just wanted to say, because people are dying left and right, and they only lived about, and these people would look like cover of GQ magazine.
9: Right.
10: Next time you saw them, they look like The Walking Dead.
9: No, I'm with you. No, I 100%. Tyrone, yeah. I appreciate the call out of Oklahoma. You're right. It was a horrible time back in the day, and Fauci was the guy out there pushing something that actually empirically didn't work. And it was horrible. Plus, there was testing that's questionable. And it's a good question. Why is Magic Johnson so healthy? Thank God he is. Why is Greg Louganis still healthy and alive? Thank God he is. Because they aren't using what Fauci was proposing back 40 years ago. And we just act like that didn't happen. Sam, let's get a hold of Robert F. Kennedy Jr.'s people. See if we can come on a week after next. Let's see if we can get him going. Because I'd love for him to just come on and say, because I'm going to ask him one question. Just let him go. Who is Anthony Fauci really? Because he wrote the book. And I think the book is called The Real Anthony Fauci. So I think that's important for people to hear, because at the end of the day, they're going to try to completely renovate his image and his reputation, like Harvey Levin tried to do yesterday. By the way, that's up and running over at JoePags.com/YouTube. JoePags.com/YouTube. Go check that out. Because what Harvey Levin said was ridiculous and provably false. 833-JOE-PAGS, JoePags.com. Mike Collins when we come back.
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3: There are many times I thought, I can't do this. I mean, what parent isn't worried about? 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
9: Some of my favorite interviews are with people that have knowledge that I have no clue about. I mean, I try to know a lot about a lot, a little bit about a lot at least. But when it comes to this realm, I don't really have much of a clue. And I'm talking about history, ancient history, even history of the Americas that we're not taught here. I got to get with this guy. His name is Mike Collins. He's the Wandering Wolf over on YouTube. Go to youtube.com/@WanderingWolf, wanderingwolfproductions.com as well. Mike, how are you? Nice to meet you.
10: Doing good. Thank you so much for having me on.
9: You know, I'm really excited about your book, Lost Then Found, A Traveler's Quest for Truth, and I hope people will go and grab that. They certainly should go and subscribe to you over on YouTube. I mentioned in the intro that I didn't know about the history you've uncovered, that you've learned about when it comes to the Americas specifically. I want to get into why you're traveling the world. I want to get into why you care about this stuff. I want to get into what you're uncovering. But let's go directly to Montana, because my upbringing said that this area where we live showed up sort of in history about, I don't know, less than 1,000 years ago, 500, 600, 700 years ago. And it turns out it might be tens of thousands of years old. What is in Montana that I can learn from?
10: Yeah, if what we are uncovering up in Montana turns out to be of human construction, it would push dates back for the Americas significantly. It's a site called the Sage Wall. It is on private land owned by Chris and Linda, who are the owners of the land up there at a place called Sage Mountain Center. And so this is what appears to be a megalithic wall, about 275 feet in length, about 25 feet high. And it has a lot of the similarities for ancient sites around the world, similar to places like Sacsayhuaman in Peru, where you see these megalithic structures that really confound people as to how these kinds of structures were built. These are things that we don't do today, even. We're not even able to do today. So this would be up there of the level of things like Stonehenge, the pyramids, places like in Peru, like Machu Picchu and Sacsayhuaman, if this turns out to be something that is man-made and constructed.
9: Well, have we, through archaeology, found the remains, the bones of people that are 12,000 years old in the Americas?
10: Yeah, so we have, this site, very interestingly, is right near Clovis sites, where we have discovered bones and things from ancient humans right in that area, in the Montana area. So I think it's only, you know, it's less than 50 miles away from another site, another ancient site there. So there's a lot of stuff going on out there. The site itself sits on an area called the Boulder Batholith region. And since the discovery of the site in the late 90s by the property owners, you know, it's been notoriously overlooked by archaeologists or geologists who just have no interest in going out there to check this out.
9: And, so weird.
10: Yeah, whether this site ends up being man-made or not, it certainly warrants investigation and a closer look at, which the property owners have been funding themselves. So there is data being released. They've just released a lot of data to the public, from ground-penetrating radar to LIDAR, and it's produced some interesting results at the site there.
9: Well, what's interesting to me, Mike, and it's Mike Collins. He's a filmmaker, explorer, author, WanderingWolfProductions.com. Go follow him over online and get his book called Lost and Found. What jumps out at me, and I've had a conversation with Graham Hancock about this, it seems as though the modern-day so-called historians, or those people who are pretending to be the all-knowing when it comes to archaeology and history, they don't want to know what's in Montana. They don't want to know that civilization in the Americas could go back 12,000 years. They don't want to know what's being uncovered in South America, what's happening over in Europe. Why is that? Why don't they want to know? Because they want to be the be-all, end-all when it comes to information? I don't get it.
10: Yeah, we really have an ivory tower situation here, where it's like, you know, rewriting history is clearly something that's pushed back against by academics, and it's been that way for quite a long time. So, you know, rewriting history, we've continued to have to do that, but archaeologists seemingly want to be the ones that are responsible for doing that if there needs to be changes. You know, we've experienced this recently with Göbekli sites like Göbekli Tepe, pushing back the dates for stuff like our theories around being hunter-gatherers, and then that site dating back over 10,000 years, 11,000 years with megalithic construction. So that completely rewrote the narrative. You know, we're still talking about Christopher Columbus coming over and discovering the Americas when we know the Vikings and stuff were here way before that. And there's all sorts of stuff in the Americas specifically that is often overlooked. It's not like these things are unknown or archaeologists don't talk about it or don't know about it, but the average public consumer or person who's interested in these things aren't typically aware of stuff like Cahokia or the mound cultures in the America, which push these dates far further back than is typically discussed or talked about. But yeah, there's a lot of gatekeeping going on.
9: When you talk about these monumental walls, these unbelievable structures, 12,000 years ago, they didn't have anything. They had nothing like what we have today. We haven't found the remains of machinery from back then or technology from back then, but they somehow got it done. Same thing with the pyramids. I have a friend who just got back from Egypt, and she interviews a guy who was convinced that laborers decided to work for 30 years to take one rock at a time and go build the pyramids. Do we have any better idea today on what it is, or that was the technology of the day, where you could have built an incredible, you know, perfectly symmetrical wall and arena and you know, palaces that they look like that we're uncovering all over the world? Do we have any idea how they did that? Because as you said, we probably couldn't do that planet and do it today in any sort of, you know, quick timing. And I don't know that we have the machinery today. Do we know how they did it?
10: Yeah, we don't know how they did it. There's a lot of things, but without getting into speculation around certain theories around out there theories that typically negate the conversation with someone like an academic. What we are seeing, what we can say from this, is that the typical viewpoint of this linear progression of humankind that kind of starts way down here and then goes way up here doesn't seem to be the case. It seems like there were more likely cycles of advancement through the course of history, dating much further back than you know, the established narrative gives credit for it, of cultures and societies that were by far more advanced than we like to give credit for, who are capable of doing these things and constructing these monuments from our past that still exist today that we can't explain.
9: Well Mike, let me ask you this then. Did they all die? Because why wouldn't that technology just get better and better and better and better? We go to the inception of cell phones.

0: which is infantile compared to what we're talking about. But it was a gigantic bag you had to carry around. Then it was a block that looked like a brick. Yeah. And then it was a smaller thing, then a smaller thing, then a smaller thing. We just built on the technology. If they had this incredible technology, which clearly they did, unless we're going to say aliens did it, and I know we don't want to get into that, but if they had this incredible technology, unless they all died, wouldn't it be left over for their children and their children's children and so on? And then we would have built upon the technology that was able to create these incredible structures?
1: Yeah, absolutely. It would be that way, except that we, throughout history, see these collapses of civilization, of cultures, of societies, catastrophic collapses. And I'm not even going back into like the Younger Dryas theories, right, and things like the, you know, getting into like the biblical flood and things like that. I'm just talking about the natural ebb and flow of collapsing societies back down to base levels. We watched it with Rome. There's plenty of cultures and things that have reached these peaks and then just completely fallen apart through internal struggles, war, and all sorts of things, from economics to all sorts of different factors that have collapsed civilizations. You reach a certain level at a peak where technology reaches a point. If everything in America or worldwide collapsed right now, how many people would know how to make a phone? Nobody's going to know how to make a phone or a computer, right? So this idea of being able to just, you know, having a societal collapse and then pass on that knowledge. People during a collapse like that, they're worried about survival. There's no more money. You go down to base level bartering systems just for survival. So things like phones, computers, and things that might have even existed in the past would not survive.
0: Can you imagine if they had computers and phones and faster internet than we have today? I mean, that would be, it's mind-boggling to think about, but we clearly don't have any idea what the everyday life was of a human being on Earth 12,000 years ago, do we? Do we have an idea? Like, he woke up in the morning and then did this before going to bed. We have no clue, do we?
1: Well, if you listen to modern academics, then, you know, we were hunter-gatherers before we moved into agrarian societies and farmers and things like that. Again, the evidence for these ancient sites speaks otherwise. You know, we've got a site like Obekli Tepe with megalithic structures dating back over 10,000 years that push the entire framework of human progression back by thousands of years and upon its discovery. And, those are things that hunter-gatherers weren't doing. I think anybody, you know, any reasonable person can look at a site like that and say, hey, this took a lot more to align this with the stars, to be astronomically aligned, to be these giant megalithic blocks and structures and things like that, and to have put this in place in the ways in which they did.
0: It's Mike Collins, The Wandering Wolf. Go to Wandering Wolf over on YouTube. Make sure you subscribe. Get his book called Lost Then Found, A Traveler's Quest for Truth. I haven't traveled extensively. I did go to Italy when I was 15. My grandfather, who was from Italy, would take a bunch of us every once in a while. And I did get to go to the Colosseum. I did get to see some of the ruins. I got seeing it in person is so different than seeing it in a picture, even in a video, because there's something gigantic about what they were able to achieve way back in the day. So tell me about the first time you went and saw something in person, and what that was inside of you that said, I really need to go experience these things. And what blew your mind that you were standing in front of it or in it for the first time?
1: It was, super easy to reference. I started traveling, and the first ancient site that I visited, I've been into this stuff for years. First ancient site I visited was a site in Peru called Sacsayhuaman. And standing in front of that site, these massive megalithic stones, I just knew immediately in that moment, this is what I wanted to do with my life. And it's been a wild ride since. It's been about 10 years. I've now visited somewhere over 300 plus ancient sites around the world and documented them. It was, you know, what the prevailing thought at the time that stuck with me through all these years is, if people were capable of doing something like this that long ago, what might I be capable of just doing with my life? Like, you know, at the time there was a lot of, you know, my life was very different then. And so there's been a lot of, work on bettering myself over the years. And I go over that in my book. It's a real raw look at that process throughout the years. And so that really stuck with me. If people could do this back then, supposedly primitive people back then, can I not just do something as simple?

0: was change my life and pursue a dream. And that's how this all started.
1: It's Mike Collins, The Wandering Wolf. So you go to Peru and you're blown away by it. Is the first question how? Or is the first question, I didn't know? I mean, does all that bubble up and you say to yourself, I need to now figure out how the hell they did this. And the only way to do that is to go and stand and be present at all of these sites that I'm now hearing about. Or was that the first one that you heard about? And then you said, there must be more like this. And then you started to expand your reach.
0: Yeah, it's very much like what you just mentioned on your trip to Italy. There's something different between, you know, knowing about these places, seeing them, and then being there in person. It's completely different. So, you know, being there and seeing it for yourself, it's very much a changing experience. And what I wanted to do was share that. I love getting into the details of these sites and, you know, going over, you know, picking and pulling at threads through history and seeing how it might all be connected. But what I'm really motivated by is documenting things and sharing that with the world in a way that other people might be motivated to go have these experiences for themselves. So that's where I focused my energy on, is documenting sites worldwide. I really love getting into the lesser known sites or the harder to reach sites, and then sharing that with the public so they might, as I was, be motivated to go out there, travel a little bit, see something for themselves, because I truly believe it'll change you as a person having those experiences in real life.
1: It's Mike Collins, The Wandering Wolf. A couple of schools of thought. Let's rebuild what they used to have and see the way they looked in ancient times, or let's uncover it and show what's left and not touch it because it's sacred. Where are you on that?
0: Yeah, it's a tough one. Look, I'm not against archaeological reconstruction. I just happen to feel, after visiting so many sites all around the world, what I've noticed is that there is a process. So, you know, when you go to places like Teotihuacan, I think the average traveler, which is down in Mexico, just outside of Mexico City, it's the massive pyramid down there. That's all concrete. So, you know, they've completely rebuilt that site with poured concrete and stone. So, you know, when you go to these sites, the average person doesn't know that. And as you start going to as many sites as I've been around the world, you start being able to see the level of reconstruction. You start asking yourself, okay, well, what is the point here? Is the point here to rebuild the site to its approximation of what it used to be? Or are we now looking at the, you know, kind of the taking advantage of these sites for tourism dollars? And
1: well, they could be reimagining them. Do they actually know what they used to look like? Or are they saying it probably kind of looked like this and we can make some money on it?
0: Yeah, 100%. And that's the issue. And you have to start looking at the underlying factors here. Look, heritage tourism, which is what this is something around an $800 billion a year industry right now. It's projected to top $1 trillion per year worldwide by 2030.
1: Oh, wow.
0: So it's made, and that's only growing. There's no sign of this slowing down. You know, you have people completely building careers out of this now on YouTube and different things, similar to what I've done here over the last 10 years. So, you know, going around visiting these sites and documenting them. And I think it's really important that people are doing that, documenting these places before they get completely rebuilt and turned over to these international corporations that start running these sites for tourism dollars, and these places start getting built over and stuff. You know, we've had a huge controversy over the last several years with that at the site that I just mentioned, Göbekli Tepe over in Turkey, which I was fortunate enough to visit on the day that they removed olive trees that were planted on the site. And that was a big point of contention for people that were saying this needed to be removed, and archaeologists saying, oh, it was fine. And then, you know, I was able to show up there just by happenstance on the day that they removed those trees to help preserve that site. It just took them forever to do that. And the other big issue there was, if you look at that site, there's massive plants. This is probably the most, right now, the most important ancient site in the world. It's the one that pushes these dates back significantly and has rewritten history in such a huge way. And they're building massive steel pylons for walkways directly into the center and the heart of that site, and building, you know, hotels and things, right outside the front of that whole area. And, you know, there's plans for just a massive level of tourism. So you're balancing
1: You got to check in with Mike over on YouTube. The Wandering Wolf is his name. There's a whole video I'm going to drop, about 32 minutes long. I'll do that over the weekend. Some great weekend viewing. Go to joepags.com/YouTube. We're back after this in the radio show.
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1: Mike, and again, that interview goes for a long time, more than that. 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I also love you checking out what we're doing over on YouTube. We're trying to bring it like it's been broadened. Got to get out of here for now. I'm going to take a couple of days off next week, so I appreciate you hanging out. Make sure that you keep it right here on this great radio station, though. In the meantime, always download the podcast. Anywhere you get podcasts, looks, just look for the Joe Pags Show. Joe space P-A-G-S. Make that happen. That is Sam. That is Polo. I am Joe. That's going to do it for now. Have a great night.

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7: From ABC News, I'm Dave Packer. It's been 6 months since Nancy Guthrie was abducted from her home near Tucson, Arizona. Now the Pima County Sheriff's Department is sharing details in those ransom notes, hoping it will lead them to the kidnappers.
8: Both notes contain the same Bitcoin address, and the author also claimed to know details from Nancy Guthrie's house, saying her white smartwatch was left at the foot of the bed and a backyard floodlight was destroyed. Investigators tell us those details are accurate. And the sheriff says labs across the country are working to untangle a mixed sample of DNA from as many as 4 people, and they're not giving up trying to trace those notes.
7: ABC. He's Aaron Katursky. President Trump saying U.S. negotiators have reached a deal with Hamas to lay down its weapons and relinquish its control over Gaza. This as long as Israel withdraws from the Strip, the president at Camp David.
9: Nobody thought that would be possible, to disarm Hamas. That shows you how much success we're having with Iran. Because if you go 4 months ago, 5 months ago, a deal like that would have been impossible. So it's a big step for the Middle East.
7: As the president touts this potential breakthrough between Hamas and Israel, the U.S. is still at war with Iran.
10: With the war with Iran now in its 6th month and widening, I asked the president how this conflict ends.
11: Should Americans be prepared for these back and forth attacks to continue until Iran simply isn't able of striking back?
9: They'll get weaker. They'll get a little stronger maybe now, but they'll get weaker. And then they peter out.
7: That's ABC's Mary Bruce speaking with the president. New York's attorney general is suing the online betting platform Kalshi. Letitia James says Kalshi's prediction market platform violates state laws against illegal gambling. She's calling for the company to be taxed and regulated like licensed gambling. Just days after OpenAI revealed its artificial intelligence models hacked other companies, rival AI giant Anthropic now saying its models hacked 3 organizations during testing. You're listening to ABC News.
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2: The Trump administration is ending temporary protected status for Haitian immigrants on Monday. This after the Supreme Court ruled in favor of the administration last month, saying it could end temporary protected status. Reaction from Obama administration acting ICE director John Sandwick.
3: The House of Representatives did pass a bill that would potentially give some relief to the Haitians. That has not gotten through the Senate at this point. So for the Haitian community who was here lawfully, there really just isn't a lot of options.
2: A final salute in Queens, New York today for an American service member killed overseas in the U.S. war with Iran. ABC's Lindsay Tookman reports from New York City's Ozone Park neighborhood.
4: It was a really emotional and solemn service here in Ozone Park, Queens, but it also was a celebration of life. And it was really touching to watch all of these people to come together for 28-year-old Staff Sergeant Angel Sarah Rampersand. Hundreds filled the chapel in prayer and in song. Rampersand, who was born in Trinidad, was one of the U.S. service members killed in an Iranian missile strike on an airbase in Jordan.
2: Marine Corps investigators are heading to the site of an aircraft mishap near the Miramar base. A source familiar with the incident telling ABC News it appears a Marine F-35 stealth fighter was on approach to the runway when it crashed. The pilot ejected safely and is in stable condition with non-life-threatening injuries. Marine versions of the F-35 stealth fighter are designed for takeoffs and landings on short runways. Dave Packer, ABC News.
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12: Hey, welcome back to the Lars Larson Show. I love First Amendment Fridays. This is my favorite day of the week. And why? Because we open up the phone lines and every subject is fair game. So, if you want to join what we've always called the best conversation in talk journalism, First Amendment Fridays are the ideal day to sound off. Because everything is fair game. And in fact, we've always tried to be abundantly fair to people who disagree. If you happen to be a naysayer, we always put naysayers to the head of the line. That's been true for more than 30 years. It will always be true as long as I'm behind this microphone. So if you want to join the conversation, it's 866-HEY-LARS. That's 866-439-5277. 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And our poll on X today. This is kind of amazing. And in fact, I'll talk a bit more about the background story on this a bit later on in the program. Listen closely. Should parents lose their children if they will not affirm their gender?

0: Like most other things in the 21st century, you have to deconstruct that sentence just a little bit. What does it mean for a parent to affirm the gender of their child? I mean, don't moms and dads know I've got a boy and a girl? If somebody says, how many kids do you have? We have two, a boy and a girl. Except these days, you've got politically correct people who will say, oh, but your son has decided he's actually a girl and his gender is female and you need to affirm it. And if you won't affirm it, the state, the government might actually take your children away. There is a case, and I'll tell you just the gist of it, because as I said, I'm going to talk about it later on in the program, where a mother and a father with two kids, two girls, would not affirm the gender of one of the girls, would not confirm that that girl who now identifies as a male instead of a female. And because of that, the child abuse authorities accuse the parents of abusing that child, of committing a mental injury to that child, and put them down as child abusers. They lost one of their two kids. The other one had already moved out, was older, but they lost their child, their daughter, simply because they said, we're not going to affirm their gender. In other words, this politically correct nonsense. Now, I don't know that anybody, when we first started talking about transgender issues about a decade ago, if somebody had said back then, you know, there's going to come a day where if parents will not actually go along with the fiction that their daughter is now a male or their son is now a female, why the state, the government might actually come in and just take their children away. So the poll on X today, very simple. Should parents lose their kids if they won't affirm the gender? That's what I mean by that question. I would say no, parents should not lose their children for refusing to affirm the gender. They're actually standing up for what their son or daughter actually is. You can find the poll on X at Lars Larson Show and at LarsLarson.com, and brought to you by AMAC, the Association of Mature American Citizens. AMAC has the conservative values I believe in, so I joined more than a decade ago. You can join too. Just go to amac.us. AMAC is better, better for you and better for America. Yesterday, I asked you this, despite his federal pardon, should President Trump find a way to prosecute Dr. Anthony Fauci? I didn't say, can he find a way? I said, should he find a way? I answered that one yes. 92% of you agreed and voted yes. Only 8% of you said no, you shouldn't do that. A shout out to our friends in Blue Lake, California, who catch great talk radio all day on KINS. That's FM 106.3. And you can find my show there Monday through Friday. Coming up this hour on First Amendment Friday, cyber attacks hit Minnesota's water systems. Is this a foreign threat or is it government failure? The Democrat candidate to replace the Nazi tattoo guy in Maine has two kids with his cousin. Should the Democrat Party address this, or is it nobody's business at all? By the way, not married in the state of Maine, because cousin marriage, thank God, is still illegal in the state of Maine. No hearing, no due process, just fired for teaching a book. Should one man's opinion end a professor's career? And take a moment, if you would, to cast a vote in our X poll. You'll find it two places, at Lars Larson Show and at LarsLarson.com. Oh, and then this, the Party of Workers' Rights is now paying a company sued for punishing parental leave. Is the DNC's money machine built on a big pile of hypocrisy? Consider this. Gateway Pundit is reporting, according to the Washington Free Beacon investigation, citing Federal Election Commission records, the Democrat National Committee and Act Blue processed about $23 million in payroll expenditures through a company called Rippling during the 2025 election cycle. Former Rippling manager David Bahar filed a lawsuit in California that says the company terminated him after he exercised his legal right to take leave to bond with his newborn child. Former engineering manager Fu Zhu made similar allegations in a lawsuit filed March of last year. So the Democrat Party is using a payroll company that doesn't actually go along with the things that are required to be allowed of workers, taking time off to be with your family. Rippling has denied wrongdoing, and an attorney representing the company says the company has never settled a family or medical leave violation claim and has never been found liable. Well, I'm not saying that means a whole lot. Governor Gavin Newsom of California awarded Rippling $12.5 million in tax credits to expand its San Francisco headquarters. Apparently, they are on the Democrat Party's good list. So apparently they get the goodies from the government. The question is, do they do right by their employees or do they not? It doesn't sound like they do. By the way, if you believe in supporting American craftsmanship, veterans, and independent talk radio, go to my website, that's LarsLarson.com, and pick up a limited edition Lars Larson Show Challenge coin. Proudly made by American veterans, I collect them, which is why we decided to do it. These are made by American veterans. Each one comes with a personally signed thank you card, and all proceeds, every single dime, goes to benefit veterans in the United States of America. And now, Homeland Security says almost a quarter of a million non-citizens were found registered to vote across four different states. The state officials are now pushing back on the DHS claim. Homeland Security Secretary Mark Wayne Mullen wrote to officials in Nevada, Pennsylvania, California, and New Jersey, saying he believes those four states had more than a quarter of a million non-citizens on the voter rolls. During a news conference the day after Donald Trump's speech, Mullen threatened officials with potential prison time if they did not secure their elections. All three states have now declined to share private state voter roll data. You know, there's a contradiction in terms. That's the way NBC is reporting it. How do you call it private data when it's held by a government agency? In other words, if you're registered to vote, I'm registered to vote in my state. If I'm registered to vote, that's not private anymore. It's part of a government piece of data, just like your driver's license, just like your property taxes, just like anything else that is held by the government. How in the world do you call that a private piece of data when it's actually retained by a government agency? Oh, and then I've got to mention this, because I know Kamala Harris, I know she's going to run for president again. I mean, she's failed a couple of times. I'm sure she'll fail again. She always claimed that diversity was very, very important. And yet, when it came to picking a nice house to live in, she lives in a neighborhood with almost no racial diversity at all. Her 4,000-square-foot house that she bought for $18 million is located in Point Doom, and apparently it is very, very white, about 94% white. So wait till a reporter asks Kamala Harris and you get the big launch of word salad after that. Back in a moment, you've got the Lars Larson Show.
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1: 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I hope to see you there. 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
5: Hey, welcome back to the Lars Larson Show. Well, you might have heard the reports that more than 30 Minnesota water systems were hit by cyber attacks. So, was it Iran? Was it some other country? Or was it local government incompetence? I knew the perfect person we had to turn to, and that's Eric Voidkin, who's a former FBI counterintelligence agent and a certified Focal Point business leadership coach. Eric, welcome back to the program. How are you?
6: Very good. Thank you. Thank you very much for having me back.
5: So what should we make of this allegation that these water systems were all hit by cyber attacks? And was it domestic or was it foreign? Can we even sort that piece of it out?
6: That's all going to be in the forensics. And I would assume at this point, with the war being 6 months in, I would assume the worst. The Iranian actors have done something, and I would act appropriately. And that's what the companies have been supposedly trying to do for years, but the type of attack going against the controllers is really problematic, and I can explain that if you'd like
5: please,
6: me to.
5: Please do, and what do you mean by going against the controllers?
6: Okay, so this attack seems to have focused against the programmable logic controllers. That's what the reporting's saying right now, and I say this always with a grain of salt. First reports are often wrong, so I did it all the time in crisis response. But the program, the PLCs are called in the industry, they're like something that can go on that tower and control a system, and they might be backward compatible back to the 90s, right?
5: Wow.
6: And they used to be manual, but they add, you know, they can add digital electronics, and later on they strapped on the internet, so somebody in a control tower, you know, miles away can control, you know, multiple water towers. So the problematic thing is that when you use such backward tracing technology, it might have vulnerabilities, and they're very difficult. These aren't like your laptop or your Android phone or your Apple that's getting a monthly update, right?
5: Yep.
6: So that's where these vulnerabilities can last for generations. I mean, people worried about the business industry for years in medical records because they were using COBOL, you know, in old languages.
5: That's a really old programming language, right?
6: Yeah, I learned on it in 1986, 85.
5: So it's dinosaur computers powered by steam back

0: then?
1: Yes. You know, we had to go up the hill both ways carrying the pole for the computer seat. But that's really the hard part is that's why it's problematic that we're so connected. It's an advantage. It makes us efficient, but it also makes us vulnerable in many, many ways. Same thing with our cars and everything like that. I mean, it's terrifying when you look at overconnectivity.
0: But Eric, I mean, I understand why everybody wants that. I mean, even in radio, you've got the engineers who want to be able to control the transmitters and all from a distance, because otherwise you have to drive out there and do it in person. But shouldn't really critical stuff like water infrastructure be air-gapped in some way that makes it invulnerable to outside attacks? Because allowing people to control at a distance, which is convenient for us, then becomes convenient for potential terrorists, doesn't it?
1: A potential terrorist or state actors? What do you think the first action of any nation state actor? And the Iranians are working on behalf of their nation state. We are attacking them. They are attacking us.
0: Yeah.
1: So any nation state would be doing the same thing. China, Russia. When I worked cyber, I mean, it's well out there. I mean, there are probably hundreds and millions of hidden nodes out there that right now might be collecting data, but could be repurposed for an attack. So that's the hard part, and you're exactly right. There is still a reason for air gapping, and there is still a reason to pay people, not just the computers and AI, to do the job. Because, but even then, I would say we did have an open border for all these years, and that's why I wouldn't be able to say, are they internal, external, right? I mean, we have some states that are hiring people without valid licenses, giving them license to drive on the highways, giving them access right next to these facilities.
0: Yep.
1: So you could do a local attack because somebody drove up in a truck and they went and picked up the stuff that they needed at Best Buy or Fry's.
0: Well, let me ask you about something else that might be another way to control it, but I don't know if they do it this way. Is there any way to tell these systems that control these water systems, when you do have a change that's programmed in from a distance, there's a limit on how far it goes. So nobody from a distance can say, open the floodgates and empty the reservoir, or turn all of this all the way on or off. Do they build any of those kind of limits in so that even their own people have to operate within limits, but it would also limit the bad guys too?
1: Well, that would be very difficult because it would have to be done for each design. Because you have to figure, so you have a PLC, and that PLC, that controller, might be the same unit that's used in any one of those 36 municipal systems. It could also be used in Indiana, and the systems might be different. And the temperature, it could be in the same thing in Florida. You might have a limit on your system because in Minnesota, we've got a freeze. We don't have a freeze down there. So the systems will be designed to work differently and programmed for that unique environment. Every engineering team will make it so that it will work best in the environment. That's the hard part. So the hard thing is if you can, you have to lock it out so that there are no changes in the system.
0: Yeah.
1: And that can be limited, and there are ways to do that inside closed networks and taking it off the open internet and everything, but it's still problematic.
0: Could you also say, go ahead and make the changes, but anytime you make a change to these parameters, text messages go out or emails go out to all these other people who are within the system, the legitimate actors within the system. And when the boss starts getting notices saying, hey, somebody's trying to change things up at the reservoir or down in the pipes, you say, hey, that shouldn't be happening right now, and you check up on it. Is there any way to make that happen?
1: There is, but some of the biggest successes are like on our phones. Like, how many times have you gotten on your phone and you heard the story that, well, my antivirus is running? No, it's not. It's been compromised. So any good hacker is going to go in, and they will find a way in, and they can spend months to years having planned the attack. They can have this on the shelf and ready to go. And when they need to, they turn off those other alerts, or they make themselves a legitimate user. So for every offense, there's a defense, and that's why these teams have to work 24/7. 365 days a year until we're all, gone to our graves and into heaven, hopefully.
0: It sounds like it. 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

0: ABC News. I'm Dave Packer. It's been 6 months since Nancy Guthrie was abducted by her home near Tucson, Arizona. Now the Pima County Sheriff's Department is sharing details in those ransom notes.
1: Both notes contain the same Bitcoin address, and the author also claimed to know details from Nancy Guthrie's house, saying her white smartwatch was left at the foot of the bed and a backyard floodlight was destroyed. Investigators tell us those details are accurate, and the sheriff says labs across the country are working to untangle a mixed sample of DNA from as many as four people, and they're not giving up trying to trace those notes.
0: ABC's Aaron Katursky. President Trump saying U.S. negotiators have reached a deal with Hamas to lay down its weapons and relinquish its control over Gaza. This as long as Israel withdraws from the Strip. New York's attorney general suing the online betting platform Kalshi. Letitia James calling for the company to be taxed and regulated like licensed gambling. This is ABC News.
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6: Hey, welcome back to the Lars Larson Show. 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I did want to put this one in front of you, and I know it gets into a territory that is a little bit uncomfortable for those of us who believe in the Second Amendment, because we want to hold the person who actually does the crime with a gun responsible. But I think there are examples, and one of them came up a couple of years ago, involving a couple in Michigan who had put a gun in the hands of their juvenile son. I think he was 15 years old, who was in high school. They knew that he had mental problems. They armed him anyway. They allowed him to have access to the gun. And then one day, the school, the kid's school, called up mom and dad and said, you need to come down to the office. We're concerned about some of the things your son is doing and saying. Now, did mom and dad decide to share with the school, by the way, our son has access to a gun. We don't actually know where the gun is. As it turns out, the gun was in the kid's backpack. And those parents were found guilty of a crime because they put the gun in the hands of a child and the child had mental difficulties. In other words, a foreseeable outcome would have been that somebody's going to get hurt. In the case of Michigan, somebody did get hurt. People got killed. Consider what happened in Georgia. Should parents go to prison if their kids commit a crime, but the parents armed those kids? The father of a Georgia teenager who carried out a deadly mass shooting at his high school, this is the father, was sentenced to 15 years in prison for second-degree murder and other charges. A jury found him criminally culpable for the attack. And why? His name is Colin Gray. He's 55 years old. And he admitted that he provided the assault rifle that was used by his 14-year-old son in September of 24, so almost 2 years ago. There was a shooting at Appalachie High School, which killed two students and two teachers. So the judge in this case says the father was convicted because the warning lights were flashing brighter and brighter, and he didn't get his son help or remove his access to guns. So I know that some of you are going to say, Lars, this is the same as blaming the gun manufacturer for what somebody does to the gun. It's not. And let me explain the difference, because this comes up all the time. There are liberals out there who want to say that if a crime is committed using, let's say, an AR, a rifle, Now, that's very rare anyway. The number of people murdered with rifles every year is usually less than 500 people. There are more people, I kid you not, who die of constipation than who die having been shot by a rifle. But having said that, if you say, I want to blame the company that made the gun for the crime committed with the gun, unless the company did something illegal, that is, put the gun in the hands of a criminal, then the company can't be blamed any more than if you buy, let's say, a Ford pickup truck, and then you go down and you deliberately run somebody down with a pickup truck and you murder them. The driver of the truck is responsible. The folks who made the Ford are not. Okay? That's the difference. If you are instead a parent who's in charge of a 14-year-old boy and you decide to put guns in his hand, and then you get the warning lights, as the judge referred, the warning lights were flashing brighter and brighter. All you had to do was say, I think my son is having some troubles. Let's take the guns and put them out of his access. You put them in a safe. Any of us who own a gun should have a way of locking guns up. If you do, and you say there are family members that I believe are having difficulties, mental or otherwise, could be about addiction. Could be addiction to drugs, could be addiction to alcohol, could be mental illness problems. In that case, take the guns away and lock them up. I'm talking about you doing it, not the state, not the government doing it. This guy didn't get his son help and didn't take away his access to guns. So Colin Gray, the dad, is sentenced to 80 years in prison. He gave Colt Gray a gun months after law enforcement had come to him and said, will you please restrict your son's access to guns? And the judge says, that risk was staring you in the face every single day. And you know why? Colt Gray, the young man, the 14-year-old, who committed this awful crime, killed two students and two teachers, he had built himself a shrine to the shooter in the Parkland High School massacre in his bedroom. Now, you've got a kid who's that sick, who's decided, I'm going to build this shrine to somebody who committed the murders. I'm not even going to say the Parkland High School's, the shooter's name. We've talked about him before. We've talked about Parkland plenty of times and the murders that were committed there and the warning signs. And I faulted law enforcement at the time because they'd been to that guy's house about 40 times and did nothing about it. The school knew that he was a problem, and they still allowed him to come back to school. But in this case, the one person in a place to actually do something about the problem, the 55-year-old dad, Colin Gray, he didn't act. And what the judge decided was he is the reason that four people are dead, seven are injured, countless others are traumatized. He is the reason that the now 16-year-old boy was sentenced 2 days ago to spend the rest of his life in prison, at least in a place like Georgia. They actually know enough to say, if you've got somebody who's this bad, who commits a crime of this nature, you don't lock them up for a couple of years, you lock them up forever. And dad, it sounds like, is going to be going to prison for the better part of 80 years, except at age 55, he's never going to get to that 80-year end of the sentence. He's the reason that 16-year-old boy was sentenced to spend the rest of his life in prison. The dad could have prevented all that. He was the one with the opportunity. He was the one who didn't do what he should have been doing, and that is the real tragedy. By the way, folks, I've got to tell you about Incogni. It's I-N-C-O-G-N-I, and let me tell you why. There are not a lot of times that I get this excited about a product, and in this case, it's an internet product. Here's what it does. It takes you out of the data broker's hands, because whether you know it or not, thousands of places on the internet have a file and it has your name on it. In fact, there's a file out there with my name on it and the names of your family members and your home address and your cell phone number and your email address. And there's more. They've got your medical conditions. They know how old you are. They know how you vote. Even your kids' names. Now, can you read that file? No. But anybody with the right amount of money can buy that file. The file is the product of a multi-billion dollar industry that's called data brokers. Your information is collected, packaged, and then sold. Now, that's legal. Every single scam call that you get, though, every phishing text, the ones that know too much about you, somebody paid for that information. 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
4: Hey, welcome back to the program. It's First Amendment Friday. I'm glad to have you with me. And if you want to join us, the best conversation in talk journalism is right here every day at 866-HEY-LARS. 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You know, if you send your kids off to college expecting them to learn, and that's if you send them to college, which is looking, I think these days, less and less like a great option. But what if a professor at that school could lose his or her job over one assigned book? And that might ask you, cause you to ask yourself, what's happening to academic freedom? I thought we'd bring on Greg Stubel, Grubel, who is an attorney at the Foundation for Individual Rights and Expression, otherwise known as FIRE. Greg, welcome to the program. How are you?
5: Doing great. Thanks for having me.
4: So tell me about this case involving a professor dismissed over one assigned book.
5: Yeah, so it wasn't even a book. It was actually just a short story that my client, Vinita Prabhakar, assigned in an English literature class. And a student, before the class started, where they were going to discuss the story, reached out to her and said that, you know, that the story had made her a little uncomfortable. And the professor responded and said, I understand that it can be a difficult short story, but, you know, come to class prepared to talk about it and you're going to do the assignment. And then she came to class. They talked about it and she talked to the student afterwards and everything was great. The student said, you know, I understand this is a college and it's a little bit more difficult than what I'm used to in high school, but she was happy that, you know, the professor took the time to try to engage with her on the material. And then a little bit of time goes by and the professor hears from an administrator that says that there's been, you know, some word that there was a problem with the story. And then not too long after that, Vinita gets called into a meeting with the president of the college. And the president tells her that he was upset by this, that there was the situation was political somehow, and that he wouldn't want his own college age daughter reading this story. And then a day after that meeting, they told her, my client Vinita, that she was going to lose her job, and she hasn't taught since then.
4: Greg Grubel is an attorney with the Foundation for Individual Rights and Expression. But I thought, when you go to learn at a school, shouldn't you be made uncomfortable at various times where you learn things that you thought were true are not true, or vice versa, or you read a story that challenges the way you think about the world? Isn't that what college is supposed to be all about?
5: You know, Lars, that's exactly right. And I think if you go to college and you don't get challenged, you should ask for your money back at the end of it, because you haven't really learned anything then. That's the whole point, right?
4: Greg, would you mind can you tell my audience in short form what the story was that was the short story that caused all this ruckus?
5: Absolutely. So it's a short story called Bettering Myself. It's about a teacher who has a sort of complicated life. She's an alcoholic, it seems. She's trying in the story to improve her life. She's a divorced alcoholic teacher that says some inappropriate things to her students. But if you read it, it's really pretty sympathetic. If you know anyone that's struggled with addiction in their life, a story about a woman, you know, that's having a difficult time in her life. She's trying to, as the title says, better herself. And you kind of find out at the end whether or not she's actually able to do that. So I found it to be really interesting, a pretty moving piece of literature for me. But, you know, my opinion doesn't really matter. And it's really about what it's supposed to bring to the students. And the students are supposed to engage with it alongside other stories about these narrators that are unsympathetic and just people that, you know, generally you're reading these stories and you're like, man, there's something wrong here. But, you know, the point is really not about them. It's about the how you take it and what you're trying to learn from it. And, you know, from here, just to have the president be uncomfortable with it and for him to fire this professor over it is just a clear First Amendment violation and completely outside the bounds of what should be done in a college classroom.
4: You know what's weird about this, Greg, is that it got me thinking about some of the stories I've heard when I was in school. And one of them was called The Lottery. Do you remember that one?
5: I don't. Can you tell
4: okay.
5: me about
4: and
5: it a little bit?
4: What happens is there's a little town, and it tells this, and it just is this story about the town. And one day, there's a gathering that they have every year at the same time, and everybody walking toward the gathering reaches down and picks up a rock off the road. And then somebody is chosen from the town, and then that person is stoned to death. And they all go through, and I guess the point of the story, if there is a point, there are a number of things that my literature teachers got out of this. They said, oh yeah, what this is about is a tradition that is so old, nobody in the town even knows why they do it every year. They just do it every year. And it involves something really horrific, except they're doing it because, well, we do this every year. Once a year, somebody gets stoned to death. And we all just accept it, and we do it, and we do it without even questioning what we're doing. You know, which is true of a lot of things in society. And I remember thinking, boy, if the story you described disturbed a student, can you imagine what a story like The Lottery would do? And I haven't looked it up recently online. I'm willing to bet if you put in, you know, short story, The Lottery, it would pop right up. And yet that one would be truly, I would think, disturbing for people saying, you have a story about this sweet little town that's otherwise normal in every other regard, but then they stone somebody to death once a year just because they've always done it every single, they're not doing it to please the, you know, the gods of nature. They're not doing it for this or that or the other thing. They're just doing it because this is what we do. Once a year, we stone one of our members to death, and then we go on about our business.
5: Yeah, you know, it's pretty striking to me that you remember that, right?
4: And oh, it stuck out in my head, believe me.
5: Yeah, and I mean, isn't that, you know, that really highlights the problems with what's going on here in this case. You know, she was engaging students on something that they probably remember, right? Like, you know, these difficult things, these difficult conversations that you ask students to have, you know, they do it for a reason. It's not just for shock value or something like that. You know, there is a reason that they try to do it. They try to make students think. And if you're going to college and the only things that you get to learn are stuff that have been approved by politicians, then you're not going to learn a whole lot.
4: No, especially if it's nothing with a hard edge, nothing that challenges your assumptions about the world, nothing that does any of that. Well, then what you're going to get is plain oatmeal kind of education instead of something that actually makes you think. Greg, keep up the good work at FIRE. We appreciate your time.
5: Thank you very much for having me, and I love First Amendment Friday, so I keep it up.
4: You are welcome anytime. That is Greg Grubel, who is an attorney at the Foundation for Individual Rights and Expression, otherwise known as FIRE. I'll tell you what, anybody else remember that story called The Lottery? If you don't, I'm going to look it back up. I have a feeling it's on the Internet somewhere. I just remember English teachers, and I remember asking one of them, why are we studying this story? And I think she said at the time, well, we're doing it because it makes you think about why people do things without question. And that's certainly a good question almost any day of the week. 866-HEY-LARS. That's 866-439-5277. 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
9: My name is Erica, and my son, Kaysen, is a patient at Shriners Children. My oldest called me and said, Kaysen got burnt. I said, how bad is it? He wouldn't answer me. Before we could see Kaysen, the trauma doctor came in and said he needs to go to Shriners.
10: To survive a burn injury and to return to life unafraid and full of joy and be who you're supposed to be is what we strive to deliver to our patients. 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He's riding his dirt bike, doing all of the things that you would want him to do. I can't think of another system that has the impact on pediatric patients that Shriners Children's does.
11: I wouldn't do anything else.
12: We're just so thankful that Kaysen is still here, because things can change in the blink of an eye.
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14: From ABC News, I'm Dave Packer. Two U.S. officials say President Trump is weighing a round of intense strikes on energy targets in Iran that could begin as soon as this weekend. Another source says the potential strikes had been discussed with Israeli officials. President Trump announcing Thursday night his new Board of Peace had struck a deal with negotiators in Gaza and Israel. But there appears to be some confusion. Both sides say the other must lay down their weapons first. ABC's Stephen Portnoy.
15: U.S. officials say the first move is for police in Gaza to turn their weapons over to this new transitional government, formerly to be called the National Committee for the Administration of Gaza. And security there would be provided by a new international stabilization force to keep the peace, to train police, to oversee the transfer of weapons. That would involve some 5,000 troops from participating countries with the U.S. in the lead. Now, how soon might all of this happen? Officials say they hope to see progress starting in the next month or two.
14: Thousands of migrants are trying to break into an African peninsula under Spanish control. ABC foreign correspondent Britt Clenay.
16: Oh, frantic crossings by land and sea, people swimming around barriers, pushing through the fence. And while officials try to calm the situation, saying many have gone back to Morocco, the pressure on the system still intense. Madrid is blaming smuggling networks and says they exploited a court ruling limiting pushbacks at sea and now alarming European partners about a knock-on effect.
14: The Justice Department has moved to dismiss the criminal case against the ex-Olympian charged with damaging the reflecting pool at the Lincoln Memorial. It was earlier this month that U.S. Attorney Jeanine Pirro insisted that David Hearn had ripped the blue liner from the newly renovated pool.
17: Oh, he damaged it.
18: Further, but do you believe it had already been damaged before?
17: He damaged the pool.
14: Now, Pirro's saying that additional documents indicate that the peeling liner was the result of flawed installation by the contractor and the rush to get the job done before Independence Day events. 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
21: Seattle Mayor Katie Wilson today naming Andre Sales as Seattle's interim police chief. Wilson announced Thursday she had accepted the resignation of Seattle Police Chief Sean Barnes following a mass shooting at the site of a Seattle event at the Seattle Center last Sunday, during which three people were killed. Mayor Wilson.
22: Belonging in this city includes the unconditional right to be safe in it. Keeping those people safe is the job. Everything else we want to build for this city starts there.
21: Almost 6 months after Nancy Guthrie's disappearance, the Pima County Sheriff's Department is asking for the public's help by releasing the ransom note sent to local media outlets in Nancy's hometown of Tucson, Arizona.
23: The first note saying, "We have your mother, Nancy. She is safe but scared." And it goes on to ask for $4 million in Bitcoin. There was another note that came in on February 6th. A Guthrie family, "We did not fully grasp the seriousness of her physical condition. We never intended to harm her. She perished shortly after she was taken. We believe it was heart-related. She is buried in nature now. Nothing you could have done could have changed the outcome. We want your family to know this, and we hope you can all find peace. We are truly sorry."
21: ABC's Alex Stone. The president of FIFA says he's abandoning plans to sell stakes in future FIFA competitions to private investors. The move comes after the 55-member European soccer organization threatened to boycott future FIFA matches, including the World Cup. Dave Packer, ABC News.
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25: I'm meteorologist Jason Catarina with your KFC weekend weather update. On Saturday, expect a mix of sunshine and a few clouds with toasty conditions. The high will reach 101 degrees. 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
4: Welcome back to the Lars Larson Show. I love First Amendment Friday. 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It does not end the week. It opens up the opportunity for all of you to exercise your First Amendment freedoms right here on the Lars Larson Show. And if you want to jump into the best conversation in talk journalism, it's here every single day on this program. 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So, If you want to join the conversation, it's 866-HEY-LARS. 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You can vote in our poll on X every single day. My producers and I come up with a question out of the news of the day. This one, the poll on X, should parents lose a child if they won't affirm their gender? Now, what do I mean by that? It feels like most of these subjects these days. I actually wrote this story or this question, but here's what happened. Two parents are now in federal court, and they are suing because their daughter was taken away from them. And what horrible crime did they commit? Well, they were accused of abusing the child. They were accused of a mental injury to this girl. And what was the mental injury caused by? The refusal of the parents to affirm her gender, meaning if the girl says to you, I was born a girl, but I now believe I'm a boy. If you don't affirm their gender,

0: are committing child abuse, according to the authorities, that then accuse these parents of abusing their daughter and causing a mental injury, so they lost custody of their child. Did they get due process? No. Were they accused of being child molesters? Yes. Did they ever get any due process? Well, I think they're going to get it in federal court now. I have a feeling they're going to do very, very well. I don't necessarily want somebody to be enriched by these kind of crazy lawsuits. What I want to see is government agencies held to account. If a government agency these days is going to say, your daughter believes she's a boy, and if you will not affirm her gender, then you are abusing your child, I think that is absolute cockamamie nonsense. Should parents lose their children if they won't affirm the gender? My answer to that would be no. You can answer the question any way you like. You'll find it at Lars Larson Show and at LarsLarson.com on my website. It's brought to you by AMAC, the Association of Mature American Citizens. AMAC has the conservative values I believe in. I joined the group about a decade ago. You can too. Just go to amac.us or call 888-262-2006. AMAC is better. Better for you and better for America. Now, I've got to tell you this. I know that as we head up to the November general election in this midterm election year, you're going to hear Democrats trying to defend the direction that their party has taken, which is extreme and all the way to the left. Unfortunately, the Democrats have been taken over by the DSA, the Democrat Socialist of America. They got that communist Mamdani in as mayor of New York. And I thought that would be enough warning for anybody in New York. But then New York City decided to put three members of Congress in who are DSA, all of them. Not old-fashioned Democrats, DSA, Democrat Socialists of America. And if you say, Lars, they've only won the primary, well, in New York City, at least in some of the districts, the minute you win the primary, you have effectively won the whole thing. Because when it comes to the general election, the Democrat winner in certain districts in New York State is going to be the winner in November as well. Consider this. This is out of Michigan. There is a young lady, Haley Stevens, who is the Democrat candidate for the United States Senate. And if you didn't think that I was telling you the truth when I said some of these Democrat organizations have become very, very extreme, take a listen to what she says about the Second Amendment.
1: The assault rifles have had their day. That is what I'm hearing from people throughout my district.
2: Rick,
1: it's that they're saying that it's time for the assault rifles to go, that we need to ban the bump stocks, and we need to protect our community.
0: Protect our community. I want to remind you of something. I know that numbers don't always tell the entire story, but consider this. Do you know that the number of people who are murdered every year with any kind of rifle, a deer rifle, an AR-15, something that looks scary to Democrats, is less than 500. There are literally more people who die in America from constipation, that's about 900 people, than who die because they were murdered by somebody using a rifle. So when you hear a Democrat nitwit like this, Haley Stevens, running for the U.S. Senate, say the assault rifles have had their day, as though the Second Amendment is some kind of old-fashioned idea and that we don't have to actually pay attention to the God-given rights protected by the Bill of Rights. It makes no sense. Let's go to Doug. Doug, welcome to the Lars Larson Show. What's on your mind?
3: Thanks, Lars, for having me on.
0: Sure.
3: I wanted to say that capitalism, communism, and socialism are all equally corrupt. All three are equally godless.
0: What? Why would you say that?
3: Well, because, first of all, we don't own anything. There's only one infinite owner, which means we own nothing.
0: And well, if you're saying that God made everything, that's true, except that you might have forgotten that part in the book very early on in the most popular book on planet Earth, in which he says, all of this is yours to use it, be fruitful and multiply. He gave it to us, did he not?
3: We don't own it, though.
0: I didn't. Well, if somebody gives you something, you want to debate whether or not somebody, if I gave you a sandwich, do you own that sandwich? I guess you could argue, I don't really own it, even though somebody gave it to me. Would you say that, though, that generically, if somebody gives you something, then you own that thing, correct?
3: No, I don't.
0: You don't? Why not?
3: No.
0: Why not?
3: Because ownership is a delusion. Everything is temporary. I don't own anything. I don't even own my life.
0: You're going to fit in very well with the folks at WEF, aren't you?
3: It was that an insult?
0: To some extent, sure. But let me ask you, you say that socialism, capitalism, and communism are all equally corrupt. Can capitalism itself be corrupt, or can people engage in capitalism in an honest way, or engage in capitalism in a dishonest way? Because I think that's how it works.
3: No, it's impossible to engage in honest capitalism.
0: Why?
3: It's corrupt by nature.
0: Explain why.
3: Because
0: if I go out and I work hard and I labor and I raise apples, and then I go to sell those apples, and it costs me $1,000 a year for fertilizer and other costs of running my apple farm, and then I raise $10,000 worth of apples. If I sell those apples for what the market will pay for them, how is any of that corrupt?
3: Well, understanding that the only provider of everything is the eternal. Everything is the
0: if I sell apples that I've raised that are the result of my labor, and I collect money from you and sell you apples, and you're happy with the transaction, how is that corrupt?
3: Even my labor is a gift from the eternal. Even my labor.
0: I didn't ask that. I said, are you defining the eternal, meaning God, as corrupt? Do you actually have a day job, Doug?
3: We are given free will.
0: What do you do for a living, Doug? What do you do for a living?
3: I'm retired.
0: Oh, you're getting a pension. What did you do when you were working?
3: I was in sales.
0: And were you corrupt?
3: Yes.
0: That's interesting. Doug, have a wonderful weekend. It's First Amendment Friday coming up. Lockdown, school closures, mandates, all under his watch. Should Dr. Anthony Fauci finally pay for his call?
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5: Hey, welcome back to the Lars Larson Show. It's First Amendment Friday, and I'm glad to welcome back Steve Moore, former Donald Trump economic advisor, co-founder of Unleash Prosperity, which I read on a daily basis. And I wanted to talk to Steve about Dr. Anthony Fauci. And Steve, I don't care that he invoked the Fifth Amendment a record number of times. I care more about the fact the guy has no Fifth Amendment rights after the presidential pardon he got. And I want to know, can we ever hold this guy accountable?
6: Apparently not. So I was, as you know, I was cited in the diaries because I was one of the first and loudest voices opposing lockdowns, which we now know in retrospect was one of the greatest mistakes our country ever made, locking down our schools and our businesses and our stores and our churches. There were virtually no health benefits to that, but it did severe damage to our economy and millions of businesses went under and kids lost millions of hours of education, which will affect their earnings for years and decades to come. So Fauci was the lockdown czar. He wanted to lock down everything, and he wanted to keep it closed as much as and as long as possible. By the way, his track record, the thing that's sort of amazing about Fauci is, you know, this wasn't his first foray into sort of politics and disease politics. He remember the whole myth of heterosexual AIDS? Remember that one?
5: It was HIV. He was behind that. Big screw-up, wasn't it?
6: Yeah, and then we had the Zika virus, and he's, oh, my God, it's going to kill millions of people. And, you know, we won 1,000th of the number of people he thought might die. So he was always a scaremonger. But when he was – what happened – I mean, it's such an amazing story because I remember it was like yesterday because everybody was panicked about COVID, and it killed 500,000 people. So it was sort of a very serious virus, obviously. But people were afraid, and Trump was, you know, trying to manage this, and here comes Fauci – saying, oh, everybody's going to die and we have to shut down everything. And he was contradicting what Trump was saying, you may recall. And that made him an overnight celebrity. I mean, the media worshiped this guy, which is so funny because, you know, almost every piece of advice he gave was wrong. And now we've kind of learned with the Fifth Amendment what a scoundrel he really was. We were right. They were wrong. They did severe damage to our country. And the main lesson here, Lars, is we must never allow that to happen again. We can never let the politicians and the, quote, scientists lock down our economy like that.
5: Well, let me ask you about this, because this is the part that I really hoped the focus would be on. That was the fact that Fauci was the one who greenlighted the idea that, you know, this Ralph, from University of North Carolina, the ones who took the gain of function research. And, you know, Obama, I think sensibly, one of the few sensible things he did was

0: say, you can't do gain of function here. It's too dangerous.
1: Right.
0: So they said, oh,
1: right.
0: we'll just take all these taxpayer dollars and take it
1: to a
0: Chinese lab that does
1: right.
0: business with the Chinese military, and we'll do this dangerous research there.
1: Right.
0: And Fauci not only knew about it, but he then worked very hard to cover it up. Is there no
1: yes.
0: crime that he's committed that is not, say, covered by his presidential pardon that you could go after him for that?
1: Well, that's a good question, Lars. I mean, there is a crime that he could be convicted of, and that would be perjury. And that's why he did not testify, because if he had testified, he would have almost certainly had to commit perjury, because he really did do these things and he wasn't going to come clean on it. And so that's why. But by the way, now some of the people in the media, they say the villain here is Rand Paul, because Rand Paul is the one who discovered the diary. He's the one who held the hearing. And it's like the whistleblower is the villain, not the people who committed the crime.
0: I don't understand. I can't wrap my head around this. I mean, I worked as a TV reporter for a long time.
1: Yeah.
0: But I can't imagine why they would look at this and say, this is the guy who pushed lots and lots of lies, said a lot of things that he later had to admit. In fact,
1: yes.
0: he's become kind of infamous in social media, because they'll run a soundbite from him in 21 or
1: yep.
0: 22, and then run a modern soundbite where he completely contradicts himself. He clearly lied over and over again, and
1: yep.
0: ordinarily reporters don't like it when people lie to them.
1: And I've got an explanation for that, Lars. It's a good question. Why is it that even to this day the media keeps covering up for him? And the answer is because the media was either they were hoodwinked by the guy, or they wanted to believe what he was saying, even though there were a lot of us saying, no, he's wrong. This is not the way to do it. This violates 200 years worth of research on protocols on how you deal with a pandemic. You don't just lock everybody in their house. And so the media is embarrassed. They are embarrassed by the fact that they fell in love with this guy, and now it turns out he was a fraud, and so they're trying to cover that up.
0: Now, this is sad, and especially because I remember at the time, Steve, you and I talked about this, you had California, total lockdown, don't even
1: yep,
0: go
1: yep.
0: for a walk by yourself.
1: Yep.
0: Florida,
1: yep.
0: almost the opposite, about similar populations, although Florida's a bit older and California's a bit younger, and you say, why is it when you can look at this real-life comparison
1: right.
0: and say, things
1: right.
0: seem to be going fine in Florida, not much better in California, why do you go to the lockdowns? And nobody would listen.
1: And that's exactly right. In fact, Florida did not have any higher death rate than California, even though California is completely. And I don't know if you remember those photographs the media took of people going to the ocean and swimming in the ocean. And the blue sea car, oh, my God, everybody's going to die. And it turned out that people did not die. By the way, the worst thing you could possibly do during a pandemic for months and months on end is lock people in their house. They can't get exercise. They can't get fresh air. They can't have any socialization with anyone. You had a huge spike in suicides, drug abuse. Alcoholism rose, Great Depression, because people couldn't interact with each other. So it was a dreadful period. Luckily, the truth has come out, and hopefully we won't ever fall for this kind of thing again.
0: Yeah, I think it was a very good example that if we've learned anything from it, it's that you can't just say, I am science, as Fauci famously
1: right.
0: said, and say, if you
1: yes.
0: disagree with Fauci, you're disagreeing with science. When the guy sits there, and by the way, Steve, I know he's got the pardon, but I've talked to lawyers over the years about the Fifth Amendment. If he's represented yeah. by counsel, and he is, you cannot claim the Fifth unless you honestly believe that what you would say would implicate you in a crime. It's not just ollie, ollie, oxen free when you're playing tag. It's saying you have to actually believe that you would implicate yourself in a crime. And if Anthony Fauci believes...
1: Yes, I think that's exactly the point. He did believe that if he's told the truth, it would implicate him in a crime, because he was a criminal.
0: He was a criminal, and he really ought to be prosecuted for it. That's Steve Moore, the founder of Unleash Prosperity and a former Donald Trump economic advisor. By the way, thousands of places on the internet have a file with your name on it. And that used to be true of me, but I took care of the problem, and I'm going to tell you how. What do they have? Your home address, your cell phone number, your email address, and there's more. 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

0: ABC News, I'm Dave Packer. Two U.S. officials say President Trump's weighing a round of intense strikes on energy targets in Iran that could begin as soon as this weekend. Another source says the potential strikes had been discussed with Israeli officials. In California, Marine Corps investigators at the site of an aircraft mishap that occurred today near the Miramar base.
1: It appears the Marine F-35 stealth fighter was on approach to the runway when it crashed, according to a source familiar with the incident. The pilot ejected safely and is in stable condition with non-life-threatening injuries.
0: Thousands of migrants are trying to break into an African peninsula under Spanish control. People swimming around barriers, pushing through the fence. Madrid is blaming smuggling networks. The Justice Department moved to dismiss the criminal case against Olympian David Hearn, who is alleged to have vandalized the Lincoln Memorial reflecting pool. The DOJ acknowledging the damage to the pool was the result of flawed installation by the contractor. This is ABC News.
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11: Hey, welcome back to the Lars Larson Show on First Amendment Friday. Well, late yesterday, right in the middle of the show, President Donald Trump made an announcement, and we talked about it just for a moment, because it seemed kind of unbelievable even for me. He said there is a historic deal that has been put together that could bring about the complete disarmament of Hamas, the notorious terrorist organization that America's left wing seems so very much in love with. So I thought we'd call on an expert, and that's Samuel Ben-Ur, who's a research analyst focusing on the Middle East at the Foundation for Defense of Democracies. Samuel, welcome back to the program.
12: Thanks for having me again.
11: So should I be as skeptical as I was about Donald Trump saying, we got a deal and we're going to totally disarm Hamas? Is that likely to happen?
12: Well, I think they definitely have ironed out at least the concepts of the deal, to paraphrase his previous words. But yes, you should be skeptical about Hamas actually disarming. This is the Israeli position. They've said, because the key sticking point here is Hamas disarming, that they will not withdraw from territory, not until Hamas agrees to disarm, but until Israel can verify that they have disarmed in each of these areas. So that's a contention point, and that's what you actually have to look out for. Although, just them saying this, like Hamas saying that they might be willing to disarm, is actually a pretty good step.
11: Are they just buying time? But they really could be taken seriously, that they say, we're willing to cut a deal with the right conditions and then disarm, and we should believe that a longtime terrorist organization like Hamas would be willing to do that?
12: Certainly not in the way that would actually verifiably see them disarm. The game that they seem to be playing is right now what the negotiators are trying to iron out is, does disarmament come before or after Israel withdraws from the part of the Gaza Strip that it's currently in control of, which is close to 70%. Hamas's position is that Israel withdraws and then we promise we'll give up our weapons. And Israel, because they're rightly skeptical, says, no, give up your weapons, then we'll withdraw.
11: Well, and in fact, would you mind reminding my audience the history of Gaza? That was an area that was, it's part of Israel, so let's not debate that. It's not another country. It's part of Israel. It was under Israeli control till, 2006, when Israel finally said, okay, we will unilaterally withdraw, and you folks are in charge now. And the local population elected Hamas to be its government, and then they used it as a launching pad for terrorist attacks. Did I get much of that wrong?
12: No, you got most of that right. 2005 is the only thing, but other than that, yeah, exactly what you were saying. Israel, for the sake of peace, said, okay, maybe if we give Hamas control of the Gaza Strip, or they didn't think it would be Hamas, but if we give Palestinians autonomy in the Gaza Strip, they will choose a path that leads towards peace. You're right that they did elect Hamas in 2005, and then right after that, in I think 2007, they purged Fatah, which was the opposition party, in their elections, who were still bad, but closer to a PA sort of line. They purged them, kicked them all out, took total control, canceled elections, and, almost immediately were launching rockets.

0: it's at Israel and committing terrorist attacks like on October 7th.
1: All right. By the way, for everybody else, PA is Palestinian Authority, which I take it the PA does not get along with Hamas and vice versa, correct?
0: Certainly not. And what's interesting is that the NCAG, the National Committee for the Administration of Gaza, which is meant to be taking over from Hamas, is led by former Palestinian Authority officials who are, they're all in Egypt right now because they're not, they can't be inside Gaza because Hamas would probably kill them. But, you know, that's an interesting thing is that they see the Palestinian Authority is, you know, a little bit better than Hamas, but certainly they do not get along.
1: Okay, so then how do you get to any kind of lasting peace if Hamas is still the effective government of Gaza, which it is, isn't it? The de facto government?
0: Absolutely. No one is challenging them in the part of Gaza that they control. IDF is the only military that's willing to do this. There are many that are able, but only the IDF is willing to do anything to stop them. So I think this deal as outlined is not likely to work in the hypothetical sense, not least because there isn't actually a total agreement on what this is going to look like. This is more steps towards a deal. And, you know, Trump announced that they had, that the talks had been going very well, essentially, not that there was a finalized deal.
1: Okay, but if Hamas makes this promise, they say, we'll disarm because the minute we've disarmed, we can simply turn around. So does disarmament, even as an interim step to get what they want, does that actually get us anywhere?
0: Not in this way. Israel's priority here is maintaining a buffer zone. That includes on the Gaza envelope, which is the area between the kibbutzim that were closest to the Gaza Strip that got raided on October 7th, and also the Rafah area, which is around Gaza's southern border, because that's where almost all of the weapons come through, is through Egypt. So if the IDF does give back the entirety of the Gaza Strip under any deal, you're absolutely right. Even if they disarm, it would take them a couple of years, but they could be able to get those arms through Egypt if Israel lost control of the border.
1: And look, Egypt isn't crazy about Hamas either, are they? These aren't their buddies.
0: Undecided.
1: Or are they?
0: it's a little bit of both. The population of Egypt is very much against Israel. And while the government has a deal with them, they often look the other way, to the point that before this, Hamas was incredibly well-armed, had thousands of rockets, and they were getting that mostly from Egypt, or at least the materials to build those rockets from the Egyptian border. Now, that's not the Egyptian government, but groups within Egypt that the Egyptian government cannot control or chooses not to.
1: Yeah, because the Egyptian government could say, we're going to crack down. And if you're supplying some of the pipes and some of the other, I mean, I've actually held one of those stupid Qassam rockets. I know they're more sophisticated now, but I was in that little town of Sderot just north. I think it's north of Gaza. And they had stacks of these things that they just fire at random into a neighboring country. And I'm wondering how long Americans would tolerate it if, say, Tijuana started launching missiles into San Diego on a regular basis. Say, how long before we turn Tijuana into a parking lot? Because I don't think it would take very long. And yet, for some reason, this is exactly what they've tolerated. So what is the best move forward?
0: The best move forward, I think, is actually the other initiative that they announced about a month ago, which is, they're called pilot zones. But the idea of it is you transfer the civilian population of Gaza to the Israeli-controlled side, where they set up an area for the NCAG, which is the Palestinian-run governance model. And you set that up to sort of create an alternative state for Palestinians to live in that's not Hamas. I don't think this disarmament deal will get anywhere. For Hamas to be fully disarmed, eventually, I think Israel's going to have to go in and do it, like just completely take them out and disarm them forcibly. But if you can get the civilian population away from Hamas so that Hamas can't use them as human shields, that could be part of the solution.
1: That sounds like a very good way to move forward. Samuel, thank you very much. That's Samuel Ben-Ur, who's a research analyst working at the Foundation for Defense of Democracies. 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
15: I'm meteorologist Jason Caterina with your KFC weekend weather update. On Saturday, expect a mix of sunshine and a few clouds with toasty conditions. The high will reach 101 degrees. 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
3: Hey, welcome back to the Lars Larson Show. It's First Amendment Friday. I may sound like record, but I really want the United States Senate to vote on the Save America Act, the act that would actually eliminate some of the fraud that is going on in America's elections. It would do it with three simple measures within the Save Act. Number one, you have to prove that you're a citizen to be registered to vote. Number two, you have to have picture ID. And number three, your ballot has to show up by the close of business on Election Day. The fourth requirement, but it is one that I think already makes sense, is that if you commit crimes, if you falsely register or falsely cast ballots, that there's some actual teeth in the law and that they can go after you legally and there's some real consequences. Right now, an awful lot of the election fraud that is detected in America simply goes unpunished and unprosecuted, and that should change as well. So you might wonder, why is it that even though the SAVE Act has passed the House of Representatives not once but twice, and Mike Johnson says they'll pass it a third time if necessary, he's the House Speaker, but on the Senate side, Republicans can't get themselves together. And I saw this great piece in The Federalist in which they point out a brand new poll out this week from Gallup, which is generally a pretty good polling organization. Their results tend to be more down the middle. There are polling organizations that I know that tilt to the left or tilt to the right, but Gallup tends to be pretty much down the middle. And what does that poll show? It shows well over half of all Americans want proof that their vote is secure. So why are Senate Democrats and a few rhinos, Republicans in name only, why are they blocking this effort? It doesn't make any sense. I want to dig into that and the details from this brand new poll out from Gallup, and I'll give you all the numbers and all the questions that I have available about the way this poll was done. But first, welcome to the Lars Larson Show. If you want to join the best conversation in talk journalism, it's here every day at 866-HEY-LARS. That's 866-439-5277. Naysayers always go to the head of the line. You can send emails to talk at LarsLarson.com and find our poll on X, the daily poll question that we put up from the news of the day. You'll find it on X at Lars Larson Show and on my website at LarsLarson.com. So the brand new poll shows that, and this is according to the Federalist, more than one-third of Democrats and almost half of all independents are worried about, quote, people who are ineligible to vote casting ballots in U.S. elections. Now, what are we worried about specifically there? I think it's primarily about foreign nationals who are going to vote in American elections. And I know that we've been hearing from the other side of the aisle, oh, that never happens. No, there aren't any foreigners who are signed up to vote. And then you see numbers that came out of the White House now more than a month ago that showed 250,000 foreign nationals registered to vote in just four states. And then you had states like New Jersey that finally said, well, yeah, we found a few thousand, maybe 6,000-7,000. They'll admit to 6,000 or 7,000 foreign nationals registered to vote. The actual number may be considerably higher than that. The poll was done with the Charles Kettering Foundation. They found that 53% of all American adults are worried about, quote, people ineligible to vote casting ballots in U.S. elections. And then when it breaks down along party lines, as you might expect, 78% of Republicans share that concern, 36% of Democrats, and 48%, almost half, of so-called independents or non-affiliated voters. They're not affiliated with either the Republican or the Democrat Party. The poll found 57% of all adults are worried about ballots not being properly handled, counted, or secured. 66% of Republicans, 52% of Democrats, and 54% of independents share that concern. Now, why am I so concerned that there is a majority both of Republicans, Democrats, and non-affiliated voters who are concerned about this. Because when you have a majority of American adults who say, we want to make sure that the election is conducted legitimately and that only the votes counted are those of American citizens who have a right to vote, you say, why isn't the Senate voting on the SAVE Act? Because if a majority of Americans, even a majority among Democrats, want to have our elections safeguarded, why would they refuse to do that? Well, the poll was done by both mail and on the web, April 24th and June 10th, amongst about 23,000 adults. And the concerns only serve as more reason, as the Federalist puts it, to pass the Safeguard American Voter Eligibility, otherwise known as the Save America Act. Before passing the House, the Senate was stalled. In the Senate, Democrats and Republicans, some of them, are refusing to support it. Well, the Democrats don't surprise me on that. But Republicans, does it make any sense that the Republicans would not be willing to do this? It's the same position that Democrats took during their earlier push to federalize elections, H.R. 1, that would have required states that do have voter ID laws to accept voters' signed affidavits attesting under penalty of perjury that they are who they say they are. Senator Mark Warner, Democrat of Virginia, he was on television this last weekend, and they asked him, how do you explain that you don't want to have voter ID? And he just couldn't do it. He couldn't come up with anything that made sense. He indicates he supports voter ID in principle, but would not support the actual legislation in the Senate that would make the requirement law. In other words, the Democrats have lost their way. They'll say, well, I can't very well tell people that I'm not in favor of voter ID because that'll sound like I'm in favor of cheating. And in fact, if you think about it this way, I played a soundbite for you not too long ago, just a couple of weeks ago, of a prominent Democrat saying, if they get voter ID as a requirement for American elections, Democrats will never win another election. That's what a member of Congress actually said. The Democrats are absolutely beside themselves. They know they have to be able to cheat to win elections, and they're willing to admit it out up front. And in fact, we now know that thousands of non-citizens have made it on the voter rolls across New Jersey, Pennsylvania, California, Nevada, Oregon, Washington, and others. And the Save America Act would actually fix that problem. Only the Democrats don't want to do it, and some of the Republicans don't either. By the way, thousands of places on the Internet have a file with your name on it. And that used to be true of me, but I took care of the problem, and I'm going to tell you how. What do they have? Your home address, your cell phone number, your email address, and there's more. 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
8: From ABC News, I'm Dave Packer. State and federal officials are working to determine who's behind a series of cyber attacks against water treatment facilities in Minnesota and other states. Some evidence points to Iran. President Trump doesn't believe that.
9: I would blame it on Minnesota and the governor, the corrupt governor of Minnesota. They like to say, oh, it's Iran. Iran should be so lucky. Iran's got bigger problems than worrying about Minnesota.
8: Minnesota's Governor Tim Walz pushed back.
10: Walz blaming the Trump administration for taking an axe to federal agencies who fight cyber attacks. One reason some officials are suspicious of possible Iranian involvement, the hackers have not demanded a ransom. But their goal appears to be to disrupt service to customers.
8: ABC's Pierre Thomas. Two U.S. officials say President Trump's weighing a round of intense strikes on energy targets in Iran that could begin as soon as this weekend. The Justice Department has filed a motion to dismiss the charges against the former U.S. Olympian who President Trump had accused of vandalizing the reflecting pool on the National Mall. ABC's Catherine Falders tells us who the Trump administration now blames.
11: This is a remarkable decision, frankly, by the Department of Justice, who filed this motion to dismiss this case late on a Friday. DOJ is now saying, well, actually, the charges we brought, we've gathered new evidence. So they are now blaming, in this motion to dismiss that case, the contractor, Atlantic Industrial Coatings.
8: Sean Grayson, the former Illinois sheriff's deputy who was convicted of second-degree murder in the fatal 2024 shooting of Sonya Massey, was on Friday unanimously denied early release by a prisoner review board. Grayson had requested early release because he has stage 4 colon cancer, but Sonya's family attended Friday's hearing. Her father, James Wilborn.
12: He gave him the maximum amount of time that he could give him in the state of Illinois. He's to serve it.
8: Wilborn saying if his daughter cannot leave the cemetery, Grayson should not leave the prison. You're listening to ABC News.
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8: A U.S. fighter pilot is said to be safe ejecting before a crash at California's Air Station Miramar. ABC Chief Global Affairs Correspondent Martha Raddatz.
18: A source telling ABC News it appears the jet crashed just short of the runway as it was landing, the pilot ejecting, taken to the hospital with non-life-threatening injuries. As for the F-35, the investigation began immediately into the loss of the $109 million stealth fighter, but we are grateful that pilot survived.
8: The Senate Judiciary Committee has set a vote for Tuesday on the nomination of Todd Blanche to head the DOJ. Republican Senators John Cornyn and Tom Tillis opposing Blanche over the proposed $1.8 billion weaponization compensation fund. ABC's Mary Bruce.
19: The president digging in, demanding the Senate confirm his embattled pick for attorney general immediately.
9: Todd Blanche is a very, very good man, and he shouldn't be in the middle of this.
19: I pressed the president. Why not just put that
9: in
19: writing?
9: He's dead, but, you know, I wish it weren't, to be honest with you. I think people were horribly treated, horribly abused, and I'd like to see them compensated.
19: Tillis saying the president made it clear the fund is still alive, which is exactly why we are attempting to formally end it.
8: Online betting platform Kalshi is calling a lawsuit from New York's Attorney General Letitia James political theater. James calling for the company to be taxed and regulated like licensed gambling. Dave Packer, ABC News.
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23: You know, if there's any educational welfare queen out there whose Google is broken, tough luck for you. 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
9: There were drug dealers. There were people that you do not want. But now we have the strongest border in American history. And for the last 15 months, the report just came out again. We've had no people coming in through our southern border, zero. And it's almost hard to say because you'd say, is that even possible? They had 25 million people came in. We have no people coming in through illegally through our southern border. And that's in history. So think of that zero, a big, beautiful zero. The murder rate saw its single largest drop ever recorded to the lowest in 125 years. That goes back to, think of it, it goes back to 1900. Lowest murder rate in the history of our country. So that's something. Today, I just want to mention that we heard in Minnesota there was a cyber attack, and they blame it on Iran. I don't think so. I blame it on Minnesota because they're grossly incompetent. There was a cyber attack of 30 water plants, and I would blame it on Minnesota and the governor, the corrupt governor of Minnesota. They like to say, oh, it was Iran. Iran should be so lucky. Iran's got bigger problems than worrying about Minnesota. This month it was announced that inflation is dropping at the fastest rate in more than 6 years. Walmart, Sam's Club, Giant Eagle, and others are slashing prices by hundreds of grocery stores and all of the stores. I mean, throughout the country, they're slashing prices, something that you haven't seen for a long time since my last administration. The stock market has set 73 all-time record highs since the election. That means all-time record highs, 73 days out of a very short period of time. And the typical 401k is up by more than $30,000. And when you think of that, if you add another $1,000 to it.
0: So POTUS is having a historic live. I mean, it's live right now at Camp David. Have we ever seen inside Camp David like this?
1: No.
0: I don't think we have. I was looking for that answer on X, and X was not giving me an answer.
3: I don't think the press has since, like, Eisenhower.
0: Has it been?

0: that long?
1: Yeah.
0: Or, I mean, has it, like, I don't know. I mean, it just seems weird that we, I don't know. But we're getting an inside look right now. And they're discussing everything. And we also have a lot of stuff to discuss today. Because there's been a lot of movement on a number of different issues. So welcome to the radio program and my baby samurai hair today. No idea what's happening. It's Friday. I just stopped caring. I'm not going to lie. Like, we don't have, like, a beautifying crew. So I'm just like, nah, it is what it is. So you're going to roll with it with me. Oh, man. So where to start? We have the president, like I just said, who is there at Camp David, cabinet meeting. And he's making it live in front of everybody. I do think it's interesting. I love how they all come before POTUS, like, and with your leadership. I know everybody does it, but I still find it, like, fascinating. I know they did it with Reagan and Bush and everybody, but I still, there's something about it that I kind of find funny, where they go before any president. And they're like, well, Mr. President, under your leadership, like, here you are. And then they, I just find it interesting. But they're going over the hits. And I thought they're going over the hits. And then they're also, they're reminding the American public, like, look, this is what's up. This is what we've accomplished. And they, you know, they've had some big wins. And SecWar Hegseth also said that the fly pasts would continue until morale improves. He did add that in there. So for the people that were giving him hate. So welcome to the program. Like I said, where to start? So we're going to start right out the top of the gate here with a story that began making headlines this morning, and it has to do with disarmament in the Middle East. Now, what do we mean by this? The story that came out, and I'm pulling up this Associated Press story right now, because I think it was AP, it was several others, where they were getting into this idea that Hamas was going to be disarming. Now, I'm going to tell you the news, and then I'm going to tell you my analysis of said news, because they're two entirely different things. So this, of course, also is on the heels of the Spanish invasion, which we're going to discuss, too. And we're also going to get into some polling, because all of this does dovetail together in some fashion. So the first thing, the White House had first tweeted this out yesterday evening, and I have a Substack brand new that just went up in the last half hour that gets into all of this. So they have their Board of Peace, which the White House said reached a historic agreement for complete disarmament of Hamas and all other armed groups in Gaza. He said it's a monument. The White House said, an official White House came 6:30 last night, said it's a complete disarmament. They said it's lasting peace and security, etc. Now, they, in the White House's post of this, they did not get into the specifics. The only kind of sort of specific that they got in is that the agreement is going to be carried out in carefully structured phases. And then as the disarmament is completed, they added Israeli forces will withdraw and the International Stabilization Force will work with a new Palestinian police force to take responsibility for Gaza being safe for its residents and its neighbors. He also put this up on Facebook and elsewhere. This is the White House's official thing on X. It said 1 year ago they got into the history, etc., and kind of gave a little bit of the history of it. So the White House didn't specifically get into the details of it. That's what the other news agencies are doing. Now, if you're wanting to know, okay, what is the International Stabilization Force? Because there's some things that were thrown out here that maybe perhaps you haven't heard of before. The International, it's a big lot of words, International Stabilization Force, lots of syllables. That is a UN, it's a UN organization, the United Nations. So it's this like multinational, I want to say peacekeeping force, but I don't like to say that because how do they keep the peace, Kane? The UN, huh?
2: No.
0: I mean, there's a lot of jokes made about this.
2: Keep the money.
0: Yeah. So it's this mandated, multinational, supposedly peacekeeping entity that is designed to basically enforce this, Gazan peace plan, right? Now, with Gazan peace plan, that's officially the comprehensive plan to end the Gaza conflict. That's between Israel and Hamas. And, of course, Hamas has never actually followed it. This has been something that's been going on for years. Again, go back to 2005 when Israel unilaterally withdrew from the Gaza Strip. And by withdrew, I mean when I visited and I was touring the Holy Land and walking where Jesus walked, I literally talked to people who were forcibly moved from the Strip. They left behind, I mean, took their belongings, obviously, their clothes, you know, their books and things like that, but they left behind literally their gardens, their greenhouses, everything. I mean, it was, imagine you are purchasing a home and you want something turnkey and you walk in and your furniture's there and you have a greenhouse filled with vegetables and you have all of your water systems in place. You even have a filtration device on your fridge. That's what we're talking about. When I say that it was literally turnkey, I mean they literally left greenhouses with stuff on the vine. That is not an exaggeration. If anything, I'm probably really underplaying what was left. So, you know, I'm giving you an idea, but if you want more details, you'll probably, you know, get online and read more details about it because I'm severely underplaying, like, how much was actually left. So they were forcibly removed under threat of penalty by Israel. They forcibly removed. And that's going into the elections in October. That is a huge, that is one of the big points of contention that people have. You have the ultra-Orthodox military service. You also have the two-state, you know, if peace can actually be achieved. And then you have this ongoing resentment from people who were forcibly removed under threat of penalty. And that strip then was handed over. And then, you know, the UN gets involved. And here we have the Comprehensive Peace Plan and the Gaza conflict, all of that. But then in 2005, they started their election process. And in 2006, they overwhelmingly elected Hamas. Now, I want to correct some of the bad assumptions that are out there. This wasn't because they were forced to. It was because Hamas was promising them the world. And they voted for them overwhelmingly. So since then, we've had this like campaign of genocide in Hamas. And Hamas immediately went in their charter, which dovetails back into why my analysis on this news. In their charter, Hamas says that they don't believe that Israel has the right to exist. So in the two territories being Judea and Samaria, which is what Westerners called the West Bank and Gaza Strip, you have the Palestinian Authority, the PLO is gone. You have the Palestinian Authority, and you have factions under that, the two biggest being Fatah, which primarily was governing West Bank and then or Judea and Samaria and then Hamas out in the Strip. Now, here's where it gets dicey. So the proposal for this, just so you know, the proposal for that the White House was talking about and that the Associated Press, which I'm pulling up right now, and I have all of this again linked over at Substack, they said that they're going to be disarming as part of a deal. Hamas said that they're going to lay down its heavy weapons, which will come later in the process. But that's contingent on the creation of a quote-unquote Palestinian state. Now, who do they want to administer the quote-unquote Palestinian state? The quote-unquote Palestinian Authority. The Palestinian Authority has pretty much lost all control. That's why they haven't had an election since. That's why they haven't had elections in over 20 years. That's why. The last time they were going to have elections, they suspended them because they found out that Hamas was going to overtake Fatah in Judea and Samaria, a.k.a. West Bank. They found that they were going to and since October 7th, Hamas's popularity, particularly in Judea and Samaria, again, what the Westerners call the West Bank, has exploded. Surged. They are overwhelmingly popular. It is a weird thing over there because I spoke with families who said if their son, if their Muslim son was going to marry a Gazan woman, that would not be allowed because Gazans are like the lowest tier of the Muslim hierarchy over there. However, they love Hamas. It is the craziest thing. It's like up and down, black as white. Lewis Carroll wrote the rules over there. So their popularity has surged. So they haven't had elections since then. This brings me to one of the biggest questions about this proposal, which is how do you have, and this was something that the Saudis, if you go back to right after October 7th, this was floated as an idea to perhaps regain some strength in the area, have the Palestinian Authority They would be the ones that handle the government or political structure. My question is, how do you do that when most people hate them, which is why they can't hold elections, and when Hamas is literally taking over all of it? How do you do that? How do you have that as the structuring, the governing body of that area? Now, that is part of this proposal that the White House is talking about. This is part of the proposal that is being reported in the Associated Press and everywhere else. So how do you try?

0: election because it entirely lost control. Mahmoud Abbas is the only guy who's actually keeping kind of, I can't stand to say this because we don't like him, but he's kind of the only person that's like keeping all of this pinned together at this point. What happens after Abbas? What happens after him? So there's a lot there. Last quick point on this, and we'll talk more about this after headlines, is they're putting their weaponry in kind of a terror escrow. They're not actually disarming. So if you're asking me how seriously do I take this proposal, my answer is not at all. We have a lot more. We got headlines coming up you don't want to miss as we move. The folks who make the program possible, it is our friends over at Ghostbed. Ghostbed, I'm going to just be very, almost rude. If you were not sleeping on a ghost bed, you are sleeping on a hobo peacock. Do not Google what that is. Just take my word for it. It's nasty, stinky, trashy, grody even. This is a piece of health equipment. That's what your bed is supposed to be. You're supposed to lay down in it and rest and be restored and wake up feeling better than you did when you went to sleep. And if that's not happening for you, that is your mattress, ladies and gentlemen. 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
3: I'm meteorologist Jason Caterina with your KFC weekend weather update. On Saturday, expect a mix of sunshine and a few clouds with toasty conditions. The high will reach 101 degrees. 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
10: And now, all of the news you would probably miss. It's time for Dana's Quick Five.
11: I'm going to have Juan explain to me why this is throwing global soccer into chaos. As per the New York Post headline, it says UEFA nations are voting to boycott World Cup over FIFA boss's $20 billion cash grab, throwing global soccer into chaos. The 55-member governing body, they said they're all up in arms because they unanimously voted to boycott the World Cup and all FIFA-organized competitions. They don't like the $20 billion Wall Street takeover style of the game. Is that a bad thing? Is that bad, Juan? Yes, no.
12: Yeah, I mean, basically, yeah, it can be. It can absolutely be a bad thing because then the big motivation is a private company does this all for the money as opposed for the sport, for the love of the game. So, yeah, there could be potential issues. And obviously the European Union, they don't like it.
11: Yeah. So they said it's the darkest crisis of its 122-year history. They make it sound like Armageddon's coming, like right around the corner because of this. So I don't know. I look at it, I'm like, I don't know how to take it. Sophie Cunningham is ripping Storm's co-owner Celeste Keaton for leaving teen girls in tears amid a controversy. She says it's truly embarrassing, and she is right. I volunteered to be on her all-girl hit team. So if anybody wants to talk any smack, I will voluntarily lend you my fist. You can catch these only hands. That's what it'll. So I'm just saying. Yeah, only hands. That's it. Let's see here. More cases reported in cyclospora outbreak. Is anybody else terrified of green things now?
12: Well, it's not even lettuce now.
11: It's everything that somebody in a field can poop on. And I am terrified. So, I mean, if I'm not getting it out of my own garden, which, oh my gosh, I have not checked my garden since I've been back. Oh, I may need to go on break and look at this. Cyclosporiasis, those cases, now it's beyond lettuce. And they have 21 other cases that now it's like 93 cases total. So I don't know. Can you wash it off? We're going to look at that on break. Stay with us. 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
3: ABC News, I'm Dave Packer. State and federal officials are working to determine who's behind a series of cyber attacks against water treatment facilities in Minnesota and other states. Some evidence points to Iran, but President Trump, he doesn't believe that.
4: I would blame it on Minnesota and the governor, the corrupt governor of Minnesota. They like to say, oh, it's Iran. Iran should be so lucky. Iran's got bigger problems than worrying about Minnesota.
3: Minnesota's Governor Tim Walz, he pushed back, blaming the Trump administration for taking an axe to federal agencies that fight cyber attacks. Two U.S. officials say President Trump's weighing a round of intense strikes on energy targets in Iran that could begin as soon as this weekend. The Justice Department has filed a motion to dismiss the charges against the former U.S. Olympian who the president had accused of vandalizing the reflecting pool on the National Mall. The Trump administration is now blaming the contractor for the peeling pool liner paint. This is ABC News.
5: Well, God bless you. 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
3: We're smashing pumpkins for our Friday. I love smashing pumpkins. Were they not one of the great, I mean, they're one of my top five favorites, but I think they were like the maybe top for the 90s. Baby Gen X right here. I'm saying they were so good. Saw him in concert like multiple times. Saw him when he was Billy Corgan, when they came out of Zwan. My husband was a musician. He opened for Billy Corgan and opened for Zwan and all that stuff. So it's fun times. Welcome back to the show. It's Friday. I have a top knot. We don't care. We're just going through the hits, going through the news. And then Kane's trying to scare me half to death about 6G and his cyclosporiasis.
4: Just saying.
3: Conspiracy theories.
4: Keep your mind open.
3: I'm going to get into all the meat and potatoes here in a hot second. I need everyone to bear with me. So what this man is just telling me on break is that it's 6G that's making everyone defecate themselves to death, and that it's 6G that's getting in there, and it's specifically making the field workers deuce all over all of our lettuces. And I don't know how I feel about this.
4: That's literally what you got from
3: what that's
4: I said.
3: What you said.
4: I think people understand now. They've listened to the show a long time, and you misrepresent my positions. And what you do is, like with old people,
3: you don't like them.
4: I'm like,
3: but that's
4: just
3: okay.
4: No. I say just not old people are innocent. Not all of them.
3: So you just said just
4: and
3: not
4: like,
3: old people.
4: Not all. And you're like, you hate old people. No, I don't.
3: No, that's literally what you said though about the 6G.
4: What I said is that we do seem to, if you go back in history and you see when we introduce new frequencies and signals into the country, whether it be all the way back to where TV started, radio started, TV started. Now we have Wi-Fi. We've got all this 2G, 3G, 5G. They're about to introduce 6G, which I think they already have it out there. But I think they're seeding the ground here. I think people have physical reactions to those things. And that's it.
3: Like a poonado? That's the reaction?
4: I mean, that's
3: I would
4: quite
3: think
4: a
3: it's
4: picture.
3: Like headaches and stuff.
4: Quite a picture.
3: But you're like, no, they're deucing all over your cilantro.
4: We've gone through the headache stuff. We've gone through all that headache stuff before. I think this is a little different. Okay. I think the more they'd introduce, the worse it gets for us.
3: Okay. Well, I mean, it could just be like people being gross out in the field. Like, I don't want to go back to the Porta Johns. I'm going to deuce by some lettuce.
4: So people being gross in the field just started?
3: I think it's more. I don't know. That is more believable to me than like frequencies all of a sudden rewiring people's guts to make them. Like, you know,
4: I need you to respect my tinfoil hat more.
3: A turd cano out there in the fields. It's just really.
4: We need to write down these words.
3: I mean, there aren't any. Ladies and gentlemen, we are in uncharted times, and therefore we need the vocab to help us ferry along.
5: Fair point.
3: I'm trying to just fill in those gaps for us. All right, so. We're following everything at Camp David. We were talking about the situation with Hamas disarmament. We're going to get into some of the latest with Iran as well. And then, of course, we've got all the people in Spain. I will say, so I was looking at this island. Let me pull this up. Oh, wait, no, wrong platform there. Let me pull this up. So I was looking at this invasion, right, that's in Ceuta, which is this island off the coast of Spain. Now, there's a little nuance here. Yes, it's Spain, but there's a little nuance. And I'm not getting my nuance from actually any of the legacy press, by the way. I'm looking at geography. So in this, they said that it is, I think, total. They've had 41 fatalities, but so far they're estimating 60,000 of these illegal immigrants. I'm not saying the word migrant, because that's stupid. We're not talking about people who do what I do and who are like, here's my passport. I'm going to scan it and go through. And no, I do not have anything to declare, Mr.

0: customs, or yes, I have something to declare. Well, they're not doing that. They're literally swimming, or although there was some guy, major props to him, he was swimming with his bicycle and dragged it. There's video. I saw it. I watched it this morning. He dragged his bicycle on. I mean, that's like some dedication. So they had like 60,000 of these illegal immigrants that pour. It's like if you step on a pregnant spider and all the baby spiders go, wow, it's like that. I know that's a gross analogy, but I don't have anything else right now. It's Friday and I have a top knot. I don't have anything else. I'm going to mention my top knot one more time. So they're rushing through this island of Ceuta. So where's the nuance here, Dana, you're asking? Okay, well, let's look at the geography just a little bit. So this is a Spanish enclave on an island that's actually closer to Morocco than it is Spain. So that's probably the level of ease, and that gives you insight into the number. I think the Lampedusa story, where back in September of 2023, you had not as many. I think you had 3,000 people. That island, I think, had 12,000 people total as the population. And in September of 23, you had 3,000 illegal immigrants that came from North Africa. Now, they actually had to go across the Mediterranean a little bit more to get to that Italian island. So that was a little bit more, this is not that. And yes, it's still a Spanish enclave, but when you look at the map, it's a little, there's a little bit more nuance there because of where it's located. I mean, when you look at this island, it is legit. I mean, it's right there off the coast of Morocco. I mean, it's just barely separated by a waterway. So it's technically still kind of, at least geographically, I mean, it's like, I don't know, what is it, a couple hours from Tangier? It's like right there in Morocco. So that's why I think you had 60,000. Now, if they didn't float across the Strait of Gibraltar, right? That would have been insane. They literally just kind of like drove around and then went around. There is a barrier, a land barrier that separates Ceuta from the rest of Morocco. So it's still technically, you know, right there and for the lack of a better way to put it, attached. Does that make sense? It's still there and it's still attached. So that's, I think, why I want to talk, like, focus on that nuance there is I don't want people to freak out and be like, oh my gosh, it's attached. It's like a, like almost like a jetty that juts out. I don't have a way to, like a peninsula. It's all attached. But the difference is that there's a land barrier, one might say a border wall. And if they didn't climb over it, what they did is they went into the water around it, or they took these little dinghies and just went around. So it's not the same type of like harrowing trip that you saw with some of these boats, like in going to Greece. Now, Lampedusa is literally between Tunisia and Malta. So it's a tiny little island. It's an Italian island. And it's literally right in between Malta, which is its own tiny little island, and Tunisia. And that's, you know, I would say the southeast portion of Sicily. That's off the southeast portion of Sicily. So that is why you only had like 3,000 people that went into Lampedusa. And from my understanding, there's like 12,000 people again on that island. So there's, as far as the number, I just kind of wanted to put that into some context as to why there were 60,000 here and why there were only 3,000 here, because you're not going to see that type of number, at least all at once, you know, invading these other entities. Now, is it right to call it an invasion? I mean, technically, yes. Technically, yes, because that's still part of Spain's territory. It's still Spanish territory. And I'm not getting into the back and forth of should they have it or all that. But I just think it's important to put that in context to understand why it was that amount, because apparently there were people who think that there's giant like cruise ships of illegal immigrants going around the Med, and that's not the case at all. I mean, it's literally still, you could walk it. You could walk from Morocco, never have your feet touch the water, and walk right into Ceuta, but over the wall. But they didn't want to go over it. They went around into the water. So that's why so many people were entering from the water. So that explains a little bit that number. And that's not to downplay the number of people that have been coming in from North Africa at all. I just think it's important to have that context, because it's not that this illegal immigration invasion has suddenly ramped up. I think it's been consistent over the period of like 8-10 years now. And it's not all of a sudden you had just in the span of 2 days, 60,000. It's increased. It requires attention and it requires a response. But that's why there were so many that did it that particular day. So, or in that span of time. So anyway, just to give you a little context for that, we were talking, and we're going to get into this more, the situation with this Hamas ceasefire proposal, which I don't think is a ceasefire proposal. I don't think it's, I don't really put a lot of stock into it. We were talking about the president who had announced at the Board of Peace, which is this, you know, you have this, the Board of Peace, which is this UN organization, basically. It's a peace board. It's this international organization, and it was named in one of the UN Security Council resolutions dealing with overseeing that Gazan peace plan. And so the president had announced on X and on Truth Social that Hamas is going to disarm. If you read the details, and I included a lot of this in this, the latest piece over at Substack for you, I don't know how you can say it's disarmament, because they literally say they're not disarming everything. By the way, there are Hamas, different factions of Hamas are already saying that they're not going to abide by any of this. So that's your immediate. I don't know if this is just to try to sue things over with, you know, while Iran's being dealt with or what it is, but they're not going to disarm. They're not going to disarm. And then what's more is that they're talking about putting their weapons, and I have no better way to state this other than to call it a terror escrow. Like, they're going to have their weapons basically be put into the possession of like some sort of Palestinian directed committee. What does that mean? They said that. Oh, and they also demand Arab states. They want Arab states to pay retirement compensation. That's not happening. Hamas isn't getting any compensation. Look, remember what Bill Clinton said back. I cannot believe I'm throwing this to Bill Clinton. This is where we're at. Remember what Bill Clinton said, that he had worked with Yasser Arafat and they had offered them exactly what everybody's been talking about now, this two-state solution. They offered that to them and Israel had agreed to it wholeheartedly and they rejected it. They've rejected it every single time it's come up. It's been rejected. So they've already had this offered to them. I was in high school when this was going on, just to give you some, I'm in my 40s now. I was in high school when this was going on, to give you an indication as to how long this has been going on. So the idea that they're going to disarm, I think, is a fairy tale, especially when the details of this proposal literally say they're not going to disarm everything. And they're going to keep some of their heavier weapons. Some of the stuff is going to be placed in this like terror escrow that this, I don't know where the committee is going to come from, because the Palestinian Authority is corrupt and basically Hamas runs that as well. So I don't know what they think they're going to do. But I already see Hamas being cagey about it they actually have their official mouthpieces on X. We're going to talk more about this because we have our second hour coming up. We have Days of These United States on the way as well. 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
15: Like sands through the hourglass, so are the days of the United States.
16: I think there's this idea, perhaps, in Democratic circles. Oh, they're coming in from the outside. No, no. The call is coming from inside the House. It's your own voters. I mean, just take a look here. Voters identifying as Democratic Socialists. When you look at self-identified Democrats, and we're talking about voters, we're talking about 41%. 41% of self-identified Democratic voters. It's not coming from outside the tent, because just 20% of Dem-leaning independents actually identify as Democratic Socialists. These are Democratic voters. These are people who voted for Kamala Harris. These are people now where we're talking about a little bit more than 2 in 5 Democratic voters who identify as Democratic Socialists.
0: The weird thing about this is that I see a lot of this. I mean, obviously, I think on the left, I've always thought that they've been, I've thought that they've been socialists since Barack Obama, before Barack Obama even, going out of the Clinton era. I think the Clinton era, that's when you saw the last of what I would say anyone that held a more classically liberal, and I don't mean liberal like in the dirty world, I mean like Alexis Tocqueville, right? Actual, the way that the word was supposed to be intended, not a progressive, but someone who is more of like a constitutional, kind of like our founders, classical liberal in a way. Obviously, that word has been greatly abused in the, you know, hundreds of years since. But the whole thing with that is, with the left, they've been that way for a long time. They're only just now stating what we've all always already known. With the right has been pulled in that way as well. Now, what do I mean by that? I keep seeing things about like the common good and that kind of phrase used to describe, I guess, unity in agreement with certain policies on the right. But the problem is how do you define common and how do you define good? Because within the Republican Party, there has been this huge, what they call a post-liberal movement. Post-liberal is more big government than even the quote-unquote compassionate conservatism of the Bush era back in the early aughts, and even, I would say, in the 90s, right? You're seeing many people on the right that are okay with government expansion in certain forms. And we've talked about that before on this program. Things like paying people to have kids, right? The Trump accounts, that is a socialist program. We've talked about it a million times, because it's not just people donating their own private money. It's also the U.S. Department of Treasury funding 1,000 per account, taxpayer dollars taken to seed those accounts. That's a form of socialism, and a lot of people on the right are okay with it. So, and they're like, well, it's for the common good. It's for this. It's for that. It's not just the left. The right thinks that it's virtuously justified because it is a Republican policy. So there's a little, it's not as flagrant on the right, but it does exist. And my fear is that the further the left pulls, there's that gravity, that force of gravity, right, that might pull parts of the right with it. We got a lot more on the way. Second hour's coming. Stick with us.
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19: From ABC News, I'm Dave Packer. At least 57 people have died after nearly 60,000 migrants crossed into the Spanish territory of Ceuta from Morocco. Many swam. ABC foreign correspondent Britt Clennett.
20: We know that tens of thousands have already gone back from Ceuta, some voluntarily, some under these bilateral agreements, but they are straining the makeshift centers that have been set up. You know, they have sent in the military to reinforce the border, requested emergency powers, and they are working with the Moroccan authorities too. But we are still seeing a stream of people cross that border.
19: Two U.S. officials say President Trump is weighing a round of intense strikes on energy targets in Iran that could begin as soon as this weekend. The Justice Department has filed a motion to dismiss the charges against the former U.S. Olympian who President Trump had accused of vandalizing the reflecting pool on the National Mall.
21: Now, the U.S. attorney in Washington, D.C., Jeanine Pirro, told the court that while evidence was presented to the grand jury that damage to the reflecting pool was caused by vandals, including who they said was David Hearn, leading to this indictment, Pirro said that it was not until after the return of the indictment that the Department of Interior provided additional documents to the U.S. attorney's office indicating that the damage was the result of the contractor.
19: ABC's Catherine Falders. It's been 6 months since 82-year-old Nancy Guthrie was abducted from her home near Tucson, Arizona. Now the Pima County Sheriff's Department sharing details in those ransom notes, hoping it will lead them to the kidnappers.
22: Both notes contain the same Bitcoin address, and the author also claimed to know details from Nancy Guthrie's house, saying her white smartwatch was left at the foot of the bed and a backyard floodlight was destroyed. Investigators tell us those details are accurate. And the sheriff says labs across the country are working to untangle a mixed sample of DNA from as many as four people, and they're not giving up trying to trace those notes.
19: ABC's Aaron Katursky. You're listening to ABC News.
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19: Family and friends gathering in New York Friday to say goodbye to a sergeant killed in an Iranian attack.
24: As the war drags on, the human toll growing. 28-year-old Staff Sergeant Angel Rampersad, who was killed in an Iranian missile strike in Jordan, laid to rest.
25: My daughter was a real hero, and I will miss her dearly.
24: At least 685 U.S. troops have been wounded and 18 killed in action.
19: Donald Trump's personal attorneys are challenging a ruling earlier this month that sought to discipline them over the deal for the now dead $1.8 billion anti-weaponization fund.
26: A judge earlier this month criticized Trump's lawyers for attempting to use the court to legitimize a deal to create a compensation fund for purported victims of government weaponization, as well as immunize the president from IRS audits. Trump's lawyers dropped the president's $10 billion lawsuit against the IRS over the leak of his tax returns to broker the so-called settlement. The notice of appeal comes as the Trump administration has refused to amend the settlement paperwork, jeopardizing the confirmation of acting Attorney General Todd Blanche. Peter Harlambous, ABC News.
19: Former Congressman George Santos will pay $35,000 and forfeit thousands in alleged winnings. This after the federal regulator overseeing prediction markets found that he engaged in manipulative activity over whether he would or would not attend the State of the Union address earlier this year.

0: Dave Packer, ABC News.
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6: You know, if there's any educational welfare queen out there whose Google is broken, tough luck for you. 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
6: Welcome back to the program. Happy Friday. Dana Lash with you. We're at the top of the second hour. And we've been going through everything that's been happening, including all of the latest developments with Iran. We were talking about this Hamas, not really, disarmament. More on that in a moment. And, of course, this crazy invasion of this Spanish enclave in Morocco, Ceuta, which is not so much an island as it is, what do you call it, a jetty maybe? I don't know what you would call it. It's not really its own peninsula, but it's this little bit. It's not really a man-made structure. It's kind of a little peninsula. So it's like, not, you know, I guess a quasi-jetty that kind of sticks out. And all of these people in Morocco just decided to just cross the international border there that was denoted by a giant border wall, which is why so many people went around it and went into the water. But it's enough that it triggered Italy to suspend the Schengen Agreement with Spain. And that's a big deal because that's really the entity that governs like all of the travel between all of the different countries within the European Union. And this Schengen agreement, they all have it, all of the people. It was named after, back in 1985, they went into Luxembourg and they went to this little area called Schengen and they are Scheng. And depending on, I don't know how you, what part of the United States you're from, how y'all gonna pronounce it. And they decided to remove, like, border, passport and border controls between different participating countries within the EU. And the reason it's important for you to know that is because that's how the illegal immigrant invasion happened so easily throughout Europe. Because all of the entities that were in what they call, like, the Schengen Agreement, the Schengen areas, and it's, you know, Europe, again, all of these EU countries, Germany, Europe, Austria, all of them, Luxembourg, all of them, and Belgium, France, they all signed, they were the first to sign it, and others were added on, and it basically created kind of like, I mean, not kind of, it created open borders between those entities, and Italy became a signatory on that later on. Now I think there's like 29 different European Union nations that are included on it. I think Norway is one of them as well, so they bypass traditional passport and border control checks between the countries like you would normally have pre-1985. And back when all of the illegal immigration first started happening, coming in from North Africa and going into places like Greece and Germany, it, you know, that's the reason why it was able to spread so quickly and why these people were able to get to so many places. Like, for instance, the Bataclan Theater, the terror attack that took place in Paris those years ago. Let me pull that up. And you guys remember that was in 2015. It was the Bataclan terror attack, and it was the mass shooting and hostage crisis, and it was carried out by ISIS in November of 2015. Well, one of the reasons that these attackers, there were three of them, were able to go in, they actually came in from North Africa, and they were able to go in because of the Schengen Agreement and be able to bypass traditional passport and border checks. And that's actually contributed to one of the reasons why it was difficult to nab the last one when they were trying to, because remember, one of them was able to get away. That's one of the reasons why it was really difficult for them to get that last person, was because of the way that they have these checks between these countries. And so back to the point of explaining all of that, Italy had a temporary suspension of that agreement because they were concerned by everything that they just saw with Ceuta in Spain. And even though it's technically still connected via land to Morocco, it's considered Spanish. It's a Spanish enclave. It's considered part of Spain. And there was a definite purpose and a definite message that these people who were bypassing that international border, they were definitely trying to send a message, obviously, by doing so. And again, that's not the first time something like this has happened. Go back to September 2023, Lampedusa, which is an island, an Italian island in between. It's actually between technically Sicily, the southeastern coast of Sicily and North Africa. And it's right by Malta, not right by, but it's between Malta and North Africa. I think they had over 3,000 people that were coming in by boats. And that's not connected by land, obviously, to North Africa, but they had people literally coming in on boats, 3,000 of them, to that island, that Italian island, and overrunning it. And that's when Italy at the time said, we're going to send out our Navy and we're going to stop this. And that also kickstarted a huge storm about immigration that their country has been dealing with, and a legal fight over it that's involved everyone from their deputy prime minister, Matteo Salvini, and everybody else. So that's, they immediately saw what was happening. We're like, we're going to get ahead of this again. We're not doing this again. So they suspended that Schengen agreement. From what I've read, it's just with Spain. I think that they still have that agreement in place with every other EU nation, but it's just with Spain. So now what that means is you can't just freely travel between Spain and Italy like you could. You're going to have certain checks, passport, et cetera, visa checks that you normally would be able to bypass since that agreement in 1985. So long story long, they're trying to get ahead of it because they don't want to have to deal with another issue. Immigration has been a big battle for Italy, especially when they lost a major judicial reform like a month and a half ago. If you remember the big fight, it wasn't technically a fight, but it created a little bit of tension between the United States and Italy over using air bases in Italy as it related to carrying out strikes against Iran. And they went through it. It's not that the United States, they were not denied. What the United States was told is that they have to go through proper protocol. And the reason that became a big story and a big thing is because the press has been trying to absolutely blow up the more conservative coalition in Italian parliament. And they have been losing seats in different referendums. They ended up losing this big judicial referendum that stemmed from their fight on immigration. And they're trying to just basically maintain a conservative hold on their parliament right now. So there was a lot of moving pieces into that. But by and large, honestly, I don't know why you wouldn't suspend the agreement with every nation. I know that that's going to trigger some EU penalties, but you have to think of this. You have all these people. This is just in Ceuta. They can probably go from that part of that island and just traverse the Strait of Gibraltar and get into Spain. Probably a little bit more easy coming from Ceuta than if they were coming from a different part of North Africa. I don't know. But you have to think, if you're having that in Ceuta, then you're probably going to have to be dealing with it in Greece. Germany already dealt with it. If you remember, Angela Merkel's immigration policies contributed greatly to a lot of this stuff. In fact, going back to Bataclan, one of those guys was discovered to have come through Germany. I think going through Greece and then coming through Germany, because Germany was like, any singles, everybody can all go in, it's all okay. So big deal. So I would suspend it with everybody. I don't trust a single damn one of these other nations to be able to properly vet or do anything, especially when all of this stuff is, it's kind of the honor system under this agreement. So, I mean, I don't blame Italy for this at all. The other thing that we were talking about is this Hamas disarmament. I have a piece of it, Substack, that gets into this. We've talked about a couple of different aspects of it, how, you know, essentially, it looks like they're building towards having some sort of like Palestinian Authority government structure, which that's not going to work because, as I explained in detail last hour, if you want to go find the podcast and catch up on that, Hamas has completely overtaken every like Fatah and everything else in terms of popularity in Judea and Samaria, what we call West Bank. They've overtaken popularity in Judea, Samaria. Their popularity has only surged, believe it or not, after October 7th. And to have the quote unquote Palestinian Authority be the governing structure for that, especially when they're overtaking them, is asinine. That's not a serious proposal. You're not going to get any kind of peace, especially when Hamas refuses to amend its charter and state that they recognize Israel's right to exist, like Fatah at least did. They refused to do that. So how do you have a two-state solution with someone whose charter explicitly says we don't want a two-state solution? We don't even acknowledge their right to exist, and they have repeatedly refused requests to change it. How do you expect for that to happen? Furthermore, it's not a disarmament. If you look at the details of the proposal that the Associated Press has written about, New York Post and others, they're actually not disarming. They're giving up some of their weaponry. Some of their weaponry they're going to put in basically a terror escrow, for the lack of a better way to describe it, that would essentially be managed by, again, quote unquote, Palestinian Authority, which they basically have, it's corrupt and they have exceeded it in popularity. And then they're going to keep some of their heavier weapons until there's a full withdrawal by the IDF. And I just don't see how that's amenable. I don't think you, personally, I don't think you can have a two-state solution. I don't think you can have a two-state solution with an entity that for generations has trained people up to think that it's part of a lifestyle. This is not a political structure. You're talking about a religious zealotry that exceeds common sense, a religious zealotry that exceeds science, a religious zealotry that tosses logic out of the window. It is blind zealotry that incorporates hate as a virtue. There is no way you can negotiate with something like that, and I don't see how you can have a two-state solution with it either, especially when they refuse to have a two-state solution with you. As I mentioned previously, Bill Clinton had even talked about how he was negotiating with Yasser Arafat and offered all of the things that we're talking about now to them on a silver platter and got Israel to agree, and they still said no. Israel literally unilaterally withdrew, forcibly went in and removed its own residents under threat of penalty, left everything to Gazans, and then they immediately elected Hamas, and then the rest is history. And there are still Israelis that are livid and have a lot of smoking resentment about that unilateral removal of them in 2005, because a lot of these people were people who had settled there after the Holocaust. And then they were, there's a friend of mine that I was talking to, his grandparents resettled in that area after the Holocaust, and they ended up being forcibly removed by Israel so that that strip could be given to the quote-unquote PLO, the now Palestinian Authority, and then Hamas was elected, and now everything went to hell. So it's crazy. I just don't think that you, I know the popular sentiment is to keep talking about a two-state solution, but it's not feasible. It's absolutely not feasible. These are people who don't want to live peacefully. They're people, I mean, and it's, this is a governing body that, again, the popularity is only surging. And one of the reasons that we know that, I was talking to Ambassador Mike Huckabee about this when I was in Jerusalem, and I directly asked him this, and he said, well, and he shared with me, he said, well, yes, the popularity of Hamas has surged after October 7th, particularly in Judea and Samaria. And I play devil's advocate because I wanted to know. I said, well, how do you know that? How do you know that? I didn't know this. So here's what they were doing. You know how they have phone numbers of people? If you got a phone in Gaza, if you got a phone in Judea and Samaria, they got your number. They can do phone surveys. They can do automated like text surveys. They can do all of this stuff. They also can send people in, because there are people that work with the quote unquote Palestinian Authority that they can use to sort of measure sentiment and things like that. And every single time that they've done it, one of the things that Huckabee told me is that the support for Hamas has only grown. They had surveyed even before October 7th and after October 7th, and you're looking at like an 80% surge in popularity. That's a real thing. So I'm not even talking about like the Agence France-Presse stuff where they have gone in independently from everything that was explained to me. And they have surveyed people in Judea and Samaria

0: who knows? That's, it seems more of, again, just a temporary thing for the purpose of literally rearming oneself. So I don't put any stock in this. I don't think it's going to happen, and I don't think it can happen, and I think we're past the point of even expecting it to ever happen. I think it's a fool's errand at this point, and all it does is promote mission creep and risk people's lives, including the 40-some-odd Americans that were kidnapped and killed on October 7th. We've got a lot more as we move. 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One, does it actually work? 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There are so many people who can tell you all about Relief Factor, how it's helped them and have transformed their lives to be free from everyday aches and pains. For instance, they had a guy write to them named Chris who said he spent years doing physical work that left his feet sore every single day. 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He did something he had never done before. 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
14: And now, all of the news you would probably miss. It's time for Dana's Quick Five.
15: So now there are Patriot passports with Trump's image that are expanding across the U.S. I have to look and see if my new passport has his image on it. I never actually paid attention to it. I don't know. So the State Department, they're expanding a new U.S. passport featuring Trump's likeness. They're making 250,000 copies. It's a Patriot passport available in response to overwhelming demand from the public. Now, previously, you would only be able to get them at the department's passport office in D.C., but now you can get it like from a number of different, including Dallas, a number of different offices around the country. So that's kind of interesting. I don't know why that would be controversial, though. Huh? Yeah, right. I don't know why that would be like in any way controversial. Amazon got $600 million in Trump tariff refunds, and they're going to pass along the return to some customers. Interesting. Huh. So that means you're going to be able to get a little bit, probably like a lot of free shipping on a lot of different things. Nevada wildfire is still burning out of control near secretive Area 51. There's nothing to burn there. What is it burning? Like rocks? Like what the hell is it burning? I don't get it. We got a lot more on the way. Don't go anywhere. So Human just released the best Super Beats Archie that they've ever made. 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
3: ABC News, I'm Dave Packer. Dozens have died after nearly 60,000 migrants crossed into the Spanish territory of Ceuta from Morocco. Many swam. ABC News foreign correspondent Britt Clennett.
4: We know that tens of thousands have already gone back from Ceuta, some voluntarily, some under these bilateral agreements, but they are straining the makeshift centers that have been set up. You know, they have sent in the military to reinforce the border, requested emergency powers, and they are working with the Moroccan authorities too. But we are still seeing a stream of people cross that border.
3: Two U.S. officials say President Trump's weighing a round of intense strikes on energy targets in Iran that could begin as soon as this weekend. The Justice Department has filed a motion to dismiss the charges against the former U.S. Olympian, who President Trump had accused of vandalizing the reflecting pool on the National Mall. The DOJ saying new documents show the peeling paint is the fault of the contractor. This is ABC News.
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1: Little blur, little boys and girls. It's very apropos for those who are watching the simulcast. You don't get to hear the bumper tracks that we roll in with terrestrially because of licensing. So lame. Anyway. However, we respect IP. Guys, I got to ask a serious question. I've only been to Maine, I think, for like 5 seconds. I think. I'm trying to remember. I've been in every state in the union except for North Dakota, Montana, and Idaho. Yeah, I've been to every other state. Every other state. Having not spent a lot of time in Maine, I need to ask you all, Whiskey Tango Foxtrot is going on up there. Now, here's why I ask this. Y'all remember Graham Plattner, right? Y'all remember that dude, Graham Plattner, the guy, the oyster farmer, who wasn't really an oyster farmer. He just, like, farmed oysters for his mom's restaurant on his friend's island. He was a Nepo baby, grew up in a real nice house. Also a Nazi, literally. Had a Totenkopf on his tattoo, bragged about it. He's a fruit, right? And all of his girlfriends were like, he's abusive. So you had him. Then you have this Ashley Webb feller who looks like, you know, the Toad and Frog stories. Central casting for one of those characters. It's like a thumb with hair. You have the Ashley Webb feller. Remember him? I know his name is Ashley because he wants to be, not because he's named after a Gone with the Wind character, because he liked that name because it was a woman's name and he wants to be a woman. And he was running for office. We got this. Can we roll tape real quick on this? Just to remind you, because there's way more. This was that Ashley Webb feller, again, from Maine, right? Was this the debate question? There's a lot. Yeah. I don't even know which one you're going to get hit with, but just roll it when you got it. I know we're getting it ready. He was at a debate
2: several times. Didn't win, but he did run. And then
1: So
2: I'm awkward. A songwriter, and then I write my own books. And then I suppose my transparency, I wouldn't lie to the people, and I wouldn't deceive the people like we're being deceived right now.
1: Okay, I don't even know what to do with my hands. I'm so awkward.
3: He's trying to deceive us.
1: I can't even get by the mic.
3: He's literally trying to deceive us now to make us believe he's a woman.
1: Yeah.
3: He is.
1: He's one of those, you know how in the Warner Brothers episodes, like, they make a blink noise? Blink, blink. Like, it's him. So we got this Ashley Webb feller, right? But wait, there's more, guys.
3: What?
1: What's happening here? I can't believe I'm having this conversation. It is Friday. So, in Maine, again, back in Maine, you got a guy, a feller named Troy Jackson, who's decided to run for Senate. Okay? You're like, I hear you. Please be normal. There's a catch. Okay, he's a Democrat Senate. Oh, my gosh. He's with his second cousin.
3: Oh.
1: Yeah.
3: What do you mean?
1: Like he's bred with his second cousin. They've had kids.
3: Oh.
1: I'm going to need a lot of help here because we're going to have a... That's him.
3: Wait,
1: he and his partner are second cousins. I don't know if they're married, but they got two kids. They've got the same great-grandparents. I mean, I guess it makes it easier, you know, family reunions and that, because you only got one place to go one time. Let's go to the family reunion. It's the same family, right? I mean, for Christmases, you just go to the same spot. Is that the logic? I don't know. It's a second cousin. It doesn't describe them as being married. They've never legally married, but he's described her as his wife in the past. But they're second cousins. Now, in 1985, sold up. I know. I hear you. Maine law prohibited marriages to parents, grandparents, kids, grandchildren, siblings, nieces, nephews, aunts, and uncles. They banned first cousin marriage, but then 2 years later, they passed an amendment allowing unions, if the would-be betrothed presented a certificate of genetic counseling signed by a physician certifying that potential children would have a low risk of being all, Now, this is after Graham Plattner withdrew. So this is the guy that they are apparently going to get. They nominated him July 25th at a special party convention to challenge Susan Collins. This is the guy challenging Susan Collins. The guy who's with his cousin, having kids with his cousin. Kane. Okay, so, ew. That's all I have. What? Where do you go?
4: Well, when you read the comments on X and stuff on these posts,
1: then you realize there are probably a lot of inbred freaks out there.
4: Well,
1: shut up.
4: Yeah, or at least supporters of. There are some people that say that it's not that bad to get with your second.
1: That's
4: cousin.
1: Disgusting.
4: When I don't know.
1: Sorry, I'm not into that.
4: I can't wrap my head around that idea, but I guess some people can. Sometimes you just got to throw your hands up. Like,
1: I'm going to tell you all a story. I'm going to tell you all a little story. Pull up a chair. So my family's really big. I have a huge family. I am one of 23 grandkids, and that's just on one side. It's a huge family. And everybody's from Southern Missouri. So the rule was, is if you were going to date someone, I swear I sound like I came from the 1800s. I did not. I came of age in the 90s, in the late 90s, I promise. Our family was just that big. So the rule was, if you were dating someone, you called grandpa and you told him the family surname of the boy or girl you were dating or you were going to date. I'm not kidding. I don't know if it was just, I don't know. And so there was I was a freshman in college, and there was a guy that asked if I wanted to go, you know, on a date, obviously, and play mini golf. And my first thought was, I hate mini golf. This is not happening. But I'm like, let me check my account. Let me check and see. And that was me saying, I got to call my grandpa. And it's the thing we did. And I told my mom called my grandpa and gave the guy's surname. And my grandpa said, nope, because we've got so-and-so that is with so-and-so. And yeah, they somehow fell in the family tree somewhere. Hands to sky, 2 weeks later, somebody in the family kicked the bucket. My mom had to go to the Ozarks to go to the visitation. Y'all know it's a big thing down there in Ozarks. Y'all got to go to the visitation, right? Y'all got to go pay y'all respects. Respects. R-E-S-P-E-C-K-S. Respects. I kid you not, the dude's dad was there. Because my grandfather was right. So when I met my husband's family, their original last name was Von Losch. They came from Bavaria. They have a family crest that includes a piece of coal, an axe, and a bear. So I don't know what that means. And they dropped the Von. They came over pre-Civil War, and they fought for the Union. My husband's great-grandfather was imprisoned at Andersonville. He was one of few that came out. Anyway, when I met him, I had to do the same thing. Had to run the name up to Grandpa. My grandpa was like, we don't have any Germans in our family because our family ancestry is American Indian and Irish, heavily Irish. And he's like, we don't have any Germans in our family. So we were all right. We were okay. So why are you making that face over there? Kane's eyebrows are at this point off his face and they're floating above his head.
4: That's not fair. No, it's shocking to, it's clearly in history, we've developed ways to avoid this genetic mishap that could possibly happen down the road. So why aren't we sticking with it?
1: Well, like, and okay, if you found out, and this is my question, and you tell me what you think. If I, the moment that my mom was like, yeah, grandpa says that that person's like a cousin, like a second or third cousin or something. I think it was a third. I was like, like any at all idea that I may have been interested or there may have been, it was gone like that.
3: Right.
1: That's how that.
4: It's like that Back to the Future scene when he's with his mom in the car.
1: Steve,
4: you know what I mean?
1: Steve just put, he has two kids with her in Slack. Okay, so Ken, your question, I'm asking that of you.
3: Yeah.
1: If you were told, like, oh, no, this girl that you were thinking about going on a date with, turns out you're third cousins or something.
4: Yeah.
1: Would you not be like, ugh, right?
4: Yeah. But I would be like, oh, fam. All right, so we can invite them over for, like, barbecues or whatever, but that's where it ends.
1: Well, apparently not Mr. Troy Jackson. He was like, let me get some of that. Let me get on that.
3: Oh, man.
1: Cousin love. That's what he thought. I mean, so I immediately am questioning right out of the gate the judgment right there. You know what I'm saying?
3: It's a fair point to make.
1: I feel like that is. I feel like, I mean, this is, I'm dying because Lorraine just said that Ashley Webb looks like meatloaf and drag, and now I can't unsee it. Just give me a second. Just give me a minute.
4: Meatloaf and Neil Young had a baby.
1: Oh, my gosh. Stop it. This is not waterproof mascara. It'll run down my face. Anyway, it's Friday. I don't even know what's happening. This is Maine. The stereotype is this only happens in Mississippi, right? This is Maine.
3: Yeah.
1: It's cold up there. I don't know what that means, but surely that factors in. This guy, like, everybody else is like, no, that's kind of gross. This guy's like, and it's second cousin. So they legit have, like, the same great-grandparents, let me pull this up. Yeah. So they got the same great-grandparents. Their parents, his parents, his mom and dad, her mom and dad, are first cousins.
3: First?
1: Yes.
3: Oh, boy.
1: They've been around each other. They have had to met when they were kids. That's weird. That's weird. No, I don't want that. Do you want that in the Senate? I cannot believe that Susan Collins is going to be able to go, yeah, well, I never screwed my cousin. That's going to be something she can say in a debate. Yeah, well, at least I never banged my cousin. At least I never, was looking for tail at the family reunion.
3: Lord.
1: She's going to be able to say that in a debate. That's all she's going to have to say. Every question. Well, Senator Collins, at least I never decided to treat my family reunion like a live game of Tinder. I mean, she's going to. How do you. Right? I'm gesticulating for those not watching the simulcast. How is that? I don't know, my dude. I don't know. Like, I don't know. I don't know. I just. This is something that only happens with the Habsburgs. That's why they got the jaw and the teeth, like that, and the big tongues. The Habsburgs. Google it.
3: So,
1: yeah.
3: 100,000+ people voted for Graham Plattner. Not a single damn Maine voter voted for this cousin lover.
1: Yeah, literally.
3: And this is democracy in the eyes of Democrats.
1: This is democracy. I don't know. I cannot believe I'm about to say this, but the peace in our day is going to be Florida Man coming up. It's where we're at. We got to get moving. Our partners, there's no way to segue. I'm so sorry. You guys had to come in after the cousin love segment. I don't even know what to tell you guys. Medicare is, believe it or not, more confusing than Troy Jackson's family tree. It really is. And that confusion, I need an award for that segue. That confusion is exactly how people end up in the wrong plane. You don't want to overpay and be undercovered, but unless you find someone to advocate for you in this process, that's going to happen. That's pretty much a guarantee. This is where Chapter comes in. They're going to cut through the confusion. They're not going to sell you in a couple of companies. They're the only entity out there that's going to compare every Medicare plan across the country and finds out what actually fits your doctors and your prescriptions and your budget. 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They save people. 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
6: 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That's because birds are more than birds. They're symbols. Sentinels that reveal the health of our planet and our people. And by helping them thrive, all of us thrive as well. Audubon is a place where birds matter, where habitats are protected, where communities are engaged, and where change takes flight. Because at Audubon, hope begins with birds. Progress begins with birds. It all begins with birds. Audubon.
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9: It's his life mission to make bad decisions. It's time for Florida Man.
0: Okay, all right, so where to even start? This is going to be actually be like the calmest part of our day, I think. So we have one, can I even believe this stupid headline? So stupid. A Florida man is accused of stealing a chain off a victim's neck, and then he escaped on a tricycle.
10: How do you escape?
0: Oh my gosh, that's the guy who did it? Lee County, Florida. A man was arrested in Lee County on Wednesday after he was done accused of stealing a chain off someone's neck, and then he rode away on his tricycle. According to Lee County Sheriff's Office, Sheriff's Office deputies responded to the area of Orange River Boulevard regarding a robbery that had just taken place. The victim said that man had done run up to him, ripped the chain off his neck, and pushed him to the ground. Kane, that man's 57 years old. Just look at the mugshot. They identified the man as Paul Sloan, 57, Fiddy, F-I-D-D-Y, 57. He then fled the scene on a tricycle, and he done hid in a nearby wooded area. Deputies located him standing right next to the tricycle that was used in the robbery. So this is what I did not know was a charge. It's robbery by sudden snatching.
10: What?
0: You heard. Robbery by sudden snatching. We're Googling this. Hold on. Hold up.
11: So clearly robbing someone slowly is a different charge?
0: I don't know. What if you just plain old take it? Okay, so it literally is a thing. It's a specific criminal offense defined as taking property from a victim's person with intent to deprive them, where they become aware of the taking during the act, but without using full force or intimidation associated with traditional strong arm robbery. So you have strong arm robbery, and then you got sudden snatching.
11: Okay.
0: I still think that it's just robbery, really. Like, you, well, I don't know. Was it suddenly snatched or was it slowly snatched? There is a big difference. Just saying. Let's see here. I got another one. We've got, a Florida man was accused of hitting children playing tag on a Carnival cruise ship. He did not like the game of tag, and so he decided to just waylay them. 44 years old. David Crosby II was charged with 2 counts of child abuse. He apparently, like, knocked the kid upside the head and busted his lip. So, no, I'm surprised he didn't get...
12: Talking about guns with others might not always feel comfortable, but it could save a life. 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
14: Awesome.
13: Yeah.
14: Now, let's just talk about what we can bring for dessert.
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16: State and federal officials are working to determine who's behind a series of cyber attacks against water treatment facilities in Minnesota and other states. Some evidence points to Iran. President Trump doesn't believe that.
17: I would blame it on Minnesota and the governor, the corrupt governor of Minnesota. They like to say, oh, it's Iran. Iran should be so lucky. Iran's got bigger problems than worrying about Minnesota.
16: Minnesota's Governor Tim Walz pushed back.
18: Walz blaming the Trump administration for taking an axe to federal agencies who fight cyber attacks. One reason some officials are suspicious of possible Iranian involvement, the hackers have not demanded a ransom, but their goal appears to be to disrupt service to customers.
16: ABC's Pierre Thomas. Two U.S. officials say President Trump's weighing a round of intense strikes on energy targets in Iran that could begin as soon as this weekend. The Justice Department has filed a motion to dismiss the charges against the former U.S. Olympian who President Trump had accused of vandalizing the reflecting pool on the National Mall. ABC's Catherine Falders tells us who the Trump administration now blames.
19: This is a remarkable decision, frankly, by the Department of Justice, who filed this motion to dismiss this case late on a Friday. DOJ is now saying, well, actually, the charges we brought, we've gathered new evidence. So they are now blaming, in this motion to dismiss that case, the contractor, Atlantic Industrial Coatings.
16: Sean Grayson, the former Illinois sheriff's deputy who was convicted of second-degree murder in the fatal 2024 shooting of Sonya Massey, was on Friday unanimously denied early release by a prisoner review board. Grayson had requested early release because he has stage 4 colon cancer, but Sonya's family attended Friday's hearing. Her father, James Wilborn.
20: He gave him the maximum amount of time that he could give him in the state of Illinois. He needs to serve it.
16: Wilborn saying if his daughter cannot leave the cemetery, Grayson should not leave the prison. You're listening to ABC News.

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1: U.S. fighter pilot is said to be safe ejecting before a crash at California's Air Station Miramar. ABC Chief Global Affairs Correspondent Martha Raddatz.
2: A source telling ABC News it appears the jet crashed just short of the runway as it was landing. The pilot ejecting, taken to the hospital with non-life-threatening injuries. As for the F-35, the investigation began immediately into the loss of the $109 million stealth fighter. But we are grateful that pilot survived.
1: The Senate Judiciary Committee has set a vote for Tuesday on the nomination of Todd Blanche to head the DOJ. Republican Senators John Cornyn and Tom Tillis opposing Blanche over the proposed $1.8 billion weaponization compensation fund. ABC's Mary Bruce.
3: The president digging in, demanding the Senate confirm his embattled pick for attorney general immediately.
4: Todd Blanche is a very, very good man, and he shouldn't be in the middle of this.
3: I pressed the president. Why not just put that in writing?
4: Well, it is dead, but, you know, I wish it weren't, to be honest with you. I think people were horribly treated, horribly abused, and I'd like to see them compensated.
3: Tillis saying the president made it clear the fund is still alive, which is exactly why we are attempting to formally end it.
1: Online betting platform Kalshi is calling a lawsuit from New York's Attorney General Letitia James political theater. 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Dave Packer, ABC News.
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5: You know, if there's any educational welfare queen out there whose Google is broken, tough luck for you. 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
5: Amen to that. Welcome back to the program. Top of the third hour. We're getting you set up for everything. I feel like I got to apologize for the last segment, but it was true and it was news and it was happening and you all had to walk down that road with me. So there it is. If you missed anything, you can go find the podcast. Check that out. In the meantime, did you guys see? We're going to weave everything in, by the way. We're going to be hitting Iran. We're also going to be talking about the cabinet meeting held at Camp David today. More on that, et cetera, et cetera. You know, the invasion that you're seeing at the, we talked about the Ceuta, the island, not island, really. It's a Spanish enclave. They're jutting into the Mediterranean or the Strait of Gibraltar off of Morocco. The, we played this song yesterday. First off, it was this, you know, Boy George Culture Club, right? I reached out to him, haven't heard back yet, but he came out with a song where he was standing, he was like going after Hamas and was basically blasting everybody who could question that the brutality that happened on October 7th, whether or not it could happen. And one of the reasons, by the way, we even know all of the stuff that happened is it's literally from the cameras that Hamas wore themselves. So I don't know how people can deny that. Anyway, but he did this song where he talked about standing with Israel, and he got such pushback. He was in this production of the Jesus Christ Superstar or whatever. I don't like musicals. I hate them with the burning passion of a thousand suns. I think they're gay, G-A-G-Y, and probably G-A-Y. I'm not a fan of them. I just don't like musicals. My mother, the first one she ever took me to was Cats. I have no idea what that's about. And then the other one I was forced to see was Rent. And I said this 20 years ago, that it was just jazz hands and AIDS. That's all it was. That's what it was. So I don't like musicals. Anyway, he was going to be in a musical, but he had to back out of it. Well, his manager said that he stepped down from this production in London because all the people mad at him that he did a pro-Israel song. Boy George, they're mad at him because he did a pro-Israel song. This is like mental AIDS, the stuff that's like happening right now. So he pulled out, days before the first show, pulled out of this production because apparently his manager was legit worried about his safety. Excuse me, legit concerned about his safety. I still think I'm coughing up sand, by the way.
7: Probably are.
5: So I'm a little, because I traveled all last week and I actually only got back like partially this week and I'm, you know, finally I think over my jet lag, but still dealing with coming down from the sinus stuff. I'm curious too as to where the most pushback that he's getting from. Is it from the Muslim community? Is it from a hyper leftist that pretends they're right community? I don't know. I'm curious. But he apparently said that he couldn't because of his own safety, and people are like trying to turn on him because the pile on. That's how people get clout, is when they join the pile on. I just find that asinine. So we've reached out. We've invited him on the program. But that's just, I mean, it's Boy George. He And then they got mad at him because they said his song was AI assisted. Seriously. Kane.
3: I'm sorry.
5: Go ahead.
8: But no matter what song it's getting recorded, especially anymore these days, there's always going to be a final digital mastering of it and all of it. So you can really make this quote-unquote AI claim about every piece of music that you've ever heard.
5: Right.
8: It's dumb.
5: I mean, you really can. You can. It's just so stupid. But they're like, the white British guy doing reggae? I guess these people don't understand, like, there's a significant, like, community and subgenre of British music that is that. So, I don't know. Maybe expand your horizons. I don't know. Just found that to be incredibly wild. We've been talking about the whole ceasefire. If you caught anything about that, you can go and look on my in the podcast. We have it in the podcast, but also over at Substack. Remember how we talked about how Hamas made bombs and rockets out of water pipes and stuff and things that they scavenged? I actually took pictures of some of it. I have one of the pictures up on my Substack, and you can actually see it legit is. That's exactly what it is. That's the stuff that they've used. So there's not, like I said, Hamas is not surrendering power. No, Hamas is not going to be disarming. That's not going to happen. If you already look at the details, and I'm looking over some of this, I have in front of me this Associated Press piece. I'm looking at this Associated Press piece, and they're already like, well, they're not going to give up all their guns, all their weapons. They're just going to give up some things. Some they're going to put in like this terror escrow. And then the others there, you have this Board of Peace, which I don't know what the purpose of the Board of Peace is. You're not going to, I love all these people. They're like, well, we're going to have peace. The one entity that you need to come to the table in order to have the peace does not want the peace and is not going to come to the table for it. They've made that expressly clear. Expressly clear. So the Board of Peace, by the way, sounds pretty skeptical. They said they've taken note of Hamas's announcement because they said that they, I don't know. We'll see. There's the United Nations is involved, so I don't have a lot of, and it's the Hamas. But they still are not actually totally prepared to give up all their arms, all their big heavy weaponry. And they want Israel to totally withdraw. I just think after October 7th, you don't get to ask for a single damn thing. A single damn thing. Here's what's interesting. There's a book that you need to read called While Israel Slept, and it gets into how October 7th happened. And it gets into, in the beginning, when they were looking at how the border was immediately breached. There's a unit, they have a name for it, but informally, it's called the Observers, and it's a female IDF female staffed unit, and their job, because they've done different assessments of aptitude for men and women, and women are a little bit, I mean, it's just the nature of things. Everybody knows this. I'm not trying to be sexist. Women notice things more than men. They can read a room a little bit better. It's just the nature of women, right? It's that nurturing instinct. Women are really good observers. We can see things. We pick up on body language that men might miss. That's why I always say girl fighting is way more multi-level than how dudes fight. Dudes fight and they get over it. Women, no, they'll hold grudges for generations. They're like crows. So they had this female group within the IDF, the observers that were watching the fence, and they noticed all kinds of stuff happening in the days leading up to October 7th. And by the way, I will have you note that October 7th was just the fallback plan. They actually were going to attack in April, and they were trying to organize it with Hezbollah. And that didn't happen because Israel got wind of it. So they launched their plan in October. And because of different egos and all of that within the communities, the Arab communities with Hamas and Hezbollah, Hezbollah did not join in. Had Hezbollah joined in, I don't know that Israel would be standing there today. The thousands of rockets that they lobbed over, and that's how it started. Hamas changed up their tactics. They fired all these rockets over so that everyone would retreat into where are their bomb shelters. So then Hamas knew where everyone was. They were captive. Then they come in person. That's what Israel was not prepared for. They thought it was going to be like tunnel warfare. They were going to come up through the tunnels. That's why they were basically using all of their concrete to fill in all these terror tunnels. And by using all their concrete, I mean, they were literally blowing through concrete. The plant that they have that's between Jerusalem and Tel Aviv could not keep up. So you had these group of observers that were watching the fence, and they immediately saw stuff happening. They saw them coming through. They had sent up repeated reports to the upper echelon of the IDF that were dismissed. That's the truth of it. I talked to the Brigadier General of the IDF Reserves. He confirmed everything. The book, While Israel Slept, right in the first chapter, it's incredibly powerful and informative. You should read it. There is this, I think, this godlike mythos that has been created around the IDF and their capability. And they've been, you have to be very defiant. You have to win. You have to win because the option is, well, you can't even entertain the option of not winning. Annihilation is the only other option. So they have to win. But I think that also made them very, very comfortable with expected victory. And they didn't expect everything. And so when October 7th kicked off at like 6:30 in the morning, they sent a barrage of these rockets, and they immediately noticed it was heavier. In fact, one of the interviews with one of the Nova survivors that is live now on my social media, that's what she said, that when they first heard the rockets in the morning, they're so used to it, they just kind of shrugged it off. But she said she immediately did notice that it was more than usual. And they kept coming, thousands and thousands and thousands. And the after they started doing that, that's when they breached the fence. And those observers were like, oh, my gosh, they put it up. They said, you know, confirm receipt. And they were sending in, like, they had their phrases that they say to denote a serious breach of border and a serious invasion. And they were everything that they could. But by then it was too late. All of those women were killed, by the way. Hamas came in, surrounded all the checkpoints immediately. They knew exactly where to target. When they flew in over the Nova Festival, they did not know about the Nova Festival. They actually stopped and were radioing other Hamas fighters, circle back because we have a bigger target now. They were actually going to a different kibbutz, which is their name for a town. Kibbutzim is the plural of that. They were actually on their way to one of those different villages, and they saw this, you know, thousands of people here. You ended up, I think it was like over 350 fatalities. They had two security people. Two security people. So it was pretty wild to see. And the border, and there isn't a lot of rough terrain. It's a pretty, I mean, they had bulldozers over. The other thing, too, that came in is that you had people running from Gaza in flip-flops. When Hamas knocked the fence down, you had just Gazans running over. Hamas was shooting up the town, and they were looting. There's video of it. If you don't believe me, you don't have to listen to what I say. There's tons of video of it all over. Which goes back to my point of how is the coexistence work with that? How does that work? I think everybody has this couch crusader sitting on their fat ass in the comfort of the greatest nation in the world, and they can pass judgment without ever having seen it. I think everybody should have to go over and look just to have a better informed opinion of what is actually going on. The challenge is that I really don't know how you resolve that without total annihilation of an ideology that is so prevalent. It is a culture of religious zealotry. It's not even a political structure. They were talking about they're trying to incorporate education and teaching people how to be able to speak to each other and, you know, et cetera, et cetera. Do you as a secure state have the runway to see that through to its end with the way things are right now? It's a $1 million question. I say no. I don't know what the resolution is, aside from a very difficult one. We have a lot more on the way as we move. Our partners that help bring you the program, it's our friends at Superbeats, great Texas-born and bred company, good friends of ours. They've been with us for a very long time, and I've taken their product for a very long time. I mean, I went through a whole bag and a half of Superbeats over there. It's great, especially, you know, just traveling and wanting to make sure that I'm, you know, at my peak. I mean, it's just great for healthy blood pressure. It's great for overall heart health. I mean, it really deals with a lot of things, and it has clinically studied ingredients as well. I mean, you have to think about this. This was founded, the whole Superbeats company, out of UT's Health Science Center. 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
2: And now, all of the news you would probably miss. It's time for Dana's Quick Five.
3: I just need him to have a different voiceover person. So apparently, Bobby Kennedy is going to host a cooking show. Dude, I don't know. He's launched a cooking show geared towards teaching Americans how to cook healthy and expensive meals.
4: There you go.
3: I'm not against it because I like food stuff. I'm like, what are you doing, though? It aired Thursday on YouTube. He was working with Chef Andrew Grohl. So they're doing, like, for instance, crispy salmon cakes with apple, white. I don't like white beans, though. I don't like that. No. I only like black beans and refried beans. That's it. And green salad. So they have all of this, you know, they're talking about how to incorporate everything that properly within the proper food pyramid. So that's going to be kind of interesting. I'm sorry, but I'm getting a Martha Stewart Snoop Dogg kind of vibe from this. You know, if you've ever watched them cook. Missouri, our home state, show me state, could be the next state to eliminate its income tax and give everybody a raise.
4: Woo.
3: Look at that. So August 4th ballot measure would phase out the individual tax based on revenue triggers. That is actually super awesome. I mean, one of the reasons I love living in Texas is because I gave myself a raise because the tax structure in Missouri was no thank you, ma'am. But they could change this in August. So everybody better get out there and be voting. A dead SpaceX rocket is about to slam into the moon at 5,400 mile per hour.
4: What the hell?
3: Yeah, I mean, okay. 5-story chunk of spent rocket's been tumbling through space for over a year with nowhere to go, and on August 5th, it will finally arrive, slamming into the lunar surface near the Einstein crater at roughly 5,400 mile per hour. No parachute, no atmosphere to slow it down, just several tons of dead Falcon 9 upper stage. That's it. That's it. So it's basically 7 times the speed of sound is what apparently it's going to hit at.
4: I want to see that video of it happen.
3: I do, too. You know that they're going to have it. Is there going to be one of them little rovers up there? Oh, that's Mars. That's a little Mars rover. Oh, yeah. Let's see. We've got more on the way as we roll, including some lefty stuff. We've got Islamism, and we got a whole bunch still to get you set up for the weekend. Stay with us. 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
7: ABC News, I'm Dave Packer. State and federal officials are working to determine who's behind a series of cyber attacks against water treatment facilities in Minnesota.

0: and other states. Some evidence points to Iran, but President Trump, he doesn't believe that.
1: I would blame it on Minnesota and the governor, the corrupt governor of Minnesota. They like to say, oh, it's Iran. Iran should be so lucky. Iran's got bigger problems than worrying about Minnesota.
0: Minnesota's Governor Tim Walz, he pushed back, blaming the Trump administration for taking an axe to federal agencies that fight cyber attacks. Two U.S. officials say President Trump's weighing a round of intense strikes on energy targets in Iran that could begin as soon as this weekend. The Justice Department has filed a motion to dismiss the charges against the former U.S. Olympian who the president had accused of vandalizing the reflecting pool on the National Mall. The Trump administration is now blaming the contractor for the peeling pool liner paint. This is ABC News.
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10: 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It's a touchdown, Utah! Kalen Clay! 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And Oregon runs him back for a touchdown.
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14: I wanted to play this for you. This is audio soundbite 5. So Hassan Piker, the Nepo baby terrorist lover, had this to say about who the 2028 Dem nominee is going to be. Watch.
15: Will you endorse the 2028 candidate if they are pro-Israel in a way that you don't like, if you ultimately are about defeating fascism in this country as you describe it, surely shouldn't you get on board with whoever the main candidate is?
16: Luckily, I don't think I will have to make that calculation at all, because there is 0% chance that whoever the elected Democrat is that wins the primary will be pro-Israel in any way, shape, or form. You'll see.
14: Hmm. You're really going to let the Nepo baby sit here and talk about who? Well, this guy, like Nepo anchor baby, by the way, I should add. I love people who are like, our family's been over here for a hot second, and now we're going to lecture to every single American about what they can and can't do and what all of their parties are going to look like, et cetera, et cetera, et cetera. It's going to get weird. It's just only started to get weird, just FYI. It's only just started getting weird. So like I said, welcome back to the program. If you missed anything, the podcast, you can go download it from our previous 2.5 hours. Also, I got stuff that's out over at Substack, too, which you don't want to miss, including all the Hamas stuff. By the way, this is cut three. So Netanyahu met with Trump, as you know. Trump now has been at Camp David with the cabinet. They've been up there discussing everything. This is an interesting soundbite in terms of alliances. Cut three. Listen.
17: In the world, Israel is your only ally that is willing to fight an enemy that chants death to America and that is planning to lob nuclear bombs at our cities. Do we want to wait? Do you want to bet on the future security of the United States that Iran's maniacal lunatics who run them will not throw a nuclear bomb at you? Mm. I mean, I don't think so. So we should do everything we can to prevent it. And right now you have the army of Israel, the young men and women of Israel, the public in Israel who stand up and say, yes, we're willing to stand up at this moment and stand in the breach with the United States. This is the ally that Mamdani and his ilk are vilifying. And what is he supporting? Iran. Was he supporting Hamas? Was he supporting Hezbollah? You know, what kind of cynicism, what kind of absurdity is this?
14: So there's, you know, also one of the things he touched on was nuclear policy and going nuclear with, for instance, the Saudi deal that towards the end of last week was when news of that. It was the Saudi government, they want to develop civilian nuclear energy. And that's kind of how it always starts, right? Oh, no, just for civilian purposes. Okay, sure. But I know why the Saudis are wanting to do it, because they're worried that Iran's going to be able to continue doing it. That's the whole thing. They're terrified. That's why all of these economic deals, that's why I call them Obama-esque. All of the people that have been trying to pull Trump off of his trajectory, to pull Trump off his instincts as it relates to Iran, they just want to flirt around with Iran and allow them to continue enriching, etc. And so what that happens, you're going to have a nuclear proliferation that's going to be unmanageable in that part of the world. If they continue, the Saudis are going to want to do it. And if the Saudis are going to want to do it, then the Emiratis are going to want to do it. Then the Qataris are going to want to do it. Then everybody's going to want to do it. Turkey, Jordan, everybody. Is that the path that people want? That's the thing. Now, I will say Trump approached it. The administration approached it in terms of, yes, well, we will allow or help, but you have to sign on and normalize relations with Israel and sign on to the Abraham Accords. I thought that was a very interesting pitch that POTUS threw. I think he got a lot of, now I was watching as closely as I could while traveling, but I think he got some pushback for it. I saw a couple of entities. But really, ultimately, if you're in that position, you really don't have a lot of room to move, but that was a really good caveat to throw in, a real smart one. So we'll see. But Iran cannot ever go nuclear. They cannot ever go nuclear. And I know, look, I mean, believe, we've seen this our whole lives, that they're this close to getting nuclear. They're this close. Maybe they have been. Maybe they haven't. Do you want to sit here and flirt around with that time span? I don't know. Here's the thing that I don't like. I don't like the people that are trying to pull Trump off of his instincts. Because Trump has always been, we're not going to get involved in quagmires. We're not going to have mission creep. We're not going to sit here and prosecute long, unending conflict. We're not going to do it. He's always been in and out. in and out. Venezuela was in and out. Dealing with Syria, Soleimani, in and out. In and out, in and out. That's how it has always been. And I think that that was the plan from the get-go until all of these other soft, Obama-esque, post-liberal influences started trying to whisper poison in his ear. Those are the people that get stuff dragged out. Those are the people that ultimately you get mission creep from their ideas. You don't want to have anything dragged out. My gosh, if something has to be done, you want it in and out, boom, bing, out. That's it. I like the idea of overwhelm. If you're going to get involved into something, which should be a last resort, and I think after 47 years, I mean, why are people acting like this is not a last resort? Where the hell have these people been? I love these people that think that the day that their balls drop, that that's when history begins. Stop it. Forgive the language, but it's true and you know it. Just asinine. I don't get it. I'll tell you too, you want to hear something funny. So I did not have any Rocana moments while traveling. I did not.
18: That's weird.
14: I did not. And we went through a checkpoint. Because they have checkpoints going into Judea and Samaria, or what you might know as West Bank. Correctly, it's Judea and Samaria. They have checkpoints going in and out, although they don't really check you in. This is a photo I took of a checkpoint. But going out, so the cars that you see that are stopped there, they are exiting Judea and Samaria. We are going through, and they usually have private contractors that handle it. But we didn't get, they pretty much stop almost every car briefly. And they had opened the doors and they just asked, because we have your information. Are the people who are on the passports we have, are they in the car? And my name was said, and I'm like, hi. It was like class, like, you know, they call your name, roll call, and that was it. I didn't have any issues. But you know what I also didn't do? I didn't try to go to a military installation. So I know where Rocana was when he was there near the border when he was by Gaza. I know exactly where he was. He literally was trying to drive into a military installation into that monitored zone right by the fence, which is right where Hamas broke through, by the way, too. You can't do that. I mean, of course, they're going to stop you, especially when he did not coordinate. Now, nothing that I did was coordinated with the government. Like I said, it was literally nothing was compensated. It was not planned with the Israeli government. I literally reached out to some of my friends who were Christians who'd gone over to Israel before to help us kind of like coordinate. Who can we get as a guide? How can this happen, etc.? Now, he went over with an NGO. Rocana went with an NGO. So that's a big difference. Also, when you're going, now, if I had wanted to go to an installation like what he had, I would have had the same experience. If you do not then contact someone, like you're going to a military installation, if you're expecting to be allowed in there, you're going to have to talk to their government. He never did that, and he did it on purpose. He's a member of the U.S. government. He knows better. I mean, for crying out loud, if you're going to try to go to, you know, Fort Hood or Fort Benning or wherever, you're going to try to go down to Coronado and you're going to go to some sensitive areas that require actual security clearances to get past. Yeah, you kind of need to talk with someone official in order to make that happen. Rocana tried that without talking to anyone beforehand. So that's why he was stopped. And then he tried to make it a bigger deal after he was stopped, like a drama queen. So I didn't have any of those issues. And like I said, Juan just showed you one of the pictures of that, one of those checkpoints. And they have those, obviously, for a reason. They're required. Now, we put out a video. I had a video, I think it was yesterday, where I talked about the closest thing to what the left calls apartheid, if you wanted to have it there, was, you know, couldn't go into Bethlehem. And that's true. Absolutely true. Now, you could walk there if you wanted to. Can you walk there unmolested? Probably not. And this was told to me by Israeli Muslims, by the way. They were some of the people who were like, yeah, you should not go there. It's not safe for you to go there. And I'm like, why? I'm an American Christian. And they're like, yeah, that's just exactly why. How sad is that? I found that to be incredibly sad. I wish that would change, but I don't see it changing anytime soon. In fact, I only see it getting worse. So we'll see what happens. And a lot of it comes down to Iran. Because who funds all this stuff? Iran. Who's been helping Iran lately? China and Russia. That's the other big thing. And I'm sure that that's going to be part of the discussions today at Camp David. Because it's not just Iran. When you're talking about having strikes in Iran, it's not just them. Who are they getting assistance from? How did they get a couple of drone strikes that landed on us just last month? That was because they had assistance, most likely, at least what it's assumed. Open intel, a lot of publicly available data says, it looks like it's China that's assisting them with getting past some of some of that defense, and Russia as well. We'll see. But there's a really interesting trifecta that they are creating. Do I have one more thing? I want to make sure really quickly. Can we play 12 before we let this go? This is Ketanji Brown Jackson, completely switching gears, telling Michelle Obama, judges should avoid any impropriety of partiality. Listen.
18: You know, there are lots of limits on what judges can do.
14: I hate her vocal.
18: And I try to be very, very mindful and scrupulous with respect to that because, as you say, our obligation is to be unbiased in our approach. And so you have to then navigate all the sources that could make for an appearance of partiality, which you want to avoid. So there are lots of things that I end up not accepting for that reason. News sources, I think, you know, I don't have a lot of time, unfortunately, you know, but I do, you know, the normal general media sources are made available. And I think it's harder when you're talking about, there's so much social media now.
19: No, this is a whole different world.
18: It's a whole different world, and not everything is reliable. Mm-hmm. And the hardest part for judges is that we really cannot participate.
19: Probably saving you some brain cells.
18: Exactly.
19: But we need you focused on your opinions.
18: Yes.
14: I mean, they're sitting here talking about avoiding the appearance of partiality while appearing on Michelle Obama's podcast, Kane. Seriously. Yeah. All right. 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
1: So Lorraine caught the story about how the court has stunned with a ruling that hands Trump a major immigration win. A panel of two Biden appointees and one Trump appointee ruled on the TPS for those quote-unquote migrants from South Sudan and Ethiopia. So a federal appeals court handed POTUS two immigration victories, reversing a separate district court order that had delayed the termination. The TPS is that temporary protected status program for the people that were specifically from South Sudan and Ethiopia. And so they, that's a shocking win. That's really shocking. So did not expect that. I thought that was going to be something we were going to be fighting about for quite some time. But here, it's not. A couple of other things. Let's see. We may have to have more of this tomorrow, but I had this under Islamism. So in, you know, with the full burqa, there was this picture of a lawyer in Nigeria that I guess became a barrister or even a judge. They have the full burqa on and then the wig on over it. Now, this came right at the exact same time that in Britain, they had a woman who ended up, I guess she was like, what, British Woman of the Year or something like that. And it was a full burqa youth club founder that was given an award for, quote unquote, empowering young women. And she's in the full black thing with just the slit for eyes. How is that empowering? How is that empowering? I've never, I mean, I'm all for modesty, but that's like, you're, it's almost like a veil of shame. Like you're ashamed. And so you're only going to have your eyes out. It's like they're only going to, the men are only going to allow that.
17: It's like what a vampire would wear to be outside during the day.
1: Yeah.
17: It's, there's literally no skin showing. Zero.
1: You can't tell what it is underneath.
17: No. And then there's a parliamentary wig on top.
1: Yeah. And then the British woman. So there's been a lot of polarizing opinion about that over in Britain because she was awarded for empowering young women. But I just don't think a burqa is a benign article of clothing. It's a tool of submission. It's a tool of suppression. It's this claim that, well, you have to be modest and this is the only choice that you have. It's a logical fallacy. But we'll have more on that next week. In the meantime, today in Stupidity Came.
17: All right, Juan, this is Cut 10. There's a Dem Senate candidate in Michigan. And by the way, I spent a couple years myself up in Grand Rapids, Michigan. Great hunting areas, great
1: beautiful
17: land
1: area,
17: up in
1: yeah.
17: Michigan. It's just unreal. This is what she has to say about the Second Amendment.
21: This is unconscionable. The assault rifles have had their day. That is what I'm hearing from people throughout my district.
17: Rick,
21: that they're saying that it's time for the assault rifles to go, that we need to ban the bump stocks, and we need to protect our community.
17: Rick, what are we doing? What are we doing? Does she think that's the heart of crime, are those items that
1: she
17: just
1: discussed?
17: It's literally
1: the least used. Also, good luck with getting past the commonly owned and commonly used, which was upheld not just in Heller, but also in the Bruin decision as well. Good luck with that one, meaning no luck at all. It's not going to ever see the light of day. That does it for us today. So glad to be back in the U.S. of A. Have a great weekend, everybody, and I'll be back behind the mic with you on Monday.
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24: From ABC News, I'm Dave Packer. At least 57 people have died after nearly 60,000 migrants crossed into the Spanish territory of Ceuta from Morocco. Many swam. ABC foreign correspondent Brooke Lennon.
25: We know that tens of thousands have already gone back from Ceuta, some voluntarily, some under these bilateral agreements, but they are straining the makeshift centers that have been set up. You know, they have sent in the military to reinforce the border, requested emergency powers, and they are working with Moroccan authorities too. But we are still seeing a stream of people cross that border.
0: Two U.S. officials say President Trump is

0: weighing a round of intense strikes on energy targets in Iran that could begin as soon as this weekend. The Justice Department has filed a motion to dismiss the charges against the former U.S. Olympian, who President Trump had accused of vandalizing the reflecting pool on the National Mall.
1: Now, the U.S. attorney in Washington, D.C., Jeanine Pirro, told the court that while evidence was presented to the grand jury that damage to the reflecting pool was caused by vandals, including who they said was David Hearn, leading to this indictment, Pirro said that it was not until after the return of the indictment that the Department of Interior provided additional documents to the U.S. attorney's office indicating that the damage was the result of the contractor.
0: ABC's Catherine Falders. It's been 6 months since 82-year-old Nancy Guthrie was abducted from her home near Tucson, Arizona. Now the Pima County Sheriff's Department sharing details in those ransom notes, hoping it will lead them to the kidnappers.
2: Both notes contain the same Bitcoin address, and the author also claimed to know details from Nancy Guthrie's house, saying her white smartwatch was left at the foot of the bed and a backyard floodlight was destroyed. Investigators tell us those details are accurate, and the sheriff says labs across the country are working to untangle a mixed sample of DNA from as many as four people, and they're not giving up trying to trace those notes.
0: ABC's Aaron Katursky. 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
0: Family and friends gathering in New York Friday to say goodbye to a sergeant killed in an Iranian attack.
5: As the war drags on, the human toll growing. 28-year-old Staff Sergeant Angel Rampersad, who was killed in an Iranian missile strike in Jordan, laid to rest.
6: My daughter was a real hero, and I will miss her dearly.
5: At least 685 U.S. troops have been wounded and 18 killed in action.
0: Donald Trump's personal attorneys are challenging a ruling earlier this month that sought to discipline them over the deal for the now dead $1.8 billion anti-weaponization fund.
7: A judge earlier this month criticized Trump's lawyers for attempting to use the court to legitimize a deal to create a compensation fund for purported victims of government weaponization, as well as immunize the president from IRS audits. Trump's lawyers dropped the president's $10 billion lawsuit against the IRS over the leak of his tax returns to broker the so-called settlement. The notice of appeal comes as the Trump administration has refused to amend the settlement paperwork, jeopardizing the confirmation of Acting Attorney General Todd Blanche. Peter Harlambous, ABC News.
0: Former Congressman George Santos will pay $35,000 and forfeit thousands in alleged winnings. This after the federal regulator overseeing prediction markets found that he engaged in manipulative activity over whether he would or would not attend the State of the Union address earlier this year. Dave Packer, ABC News.
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8: My name is Erica, and my son, Kaysen, is a patient at Shriners Children. My oldest called me and said, Kaysen got burnt. I said, how bad is it? He wouldn't answer me. Before we could see Kaysen, the trauma doctor came in and said, he needs to go to Shriners.
9: To survive a burn injury and to return to life unafraid and full of joy and be who you're supposed to be is what we strive to deliver to our patients. 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He's fully functional. He's riding his dirt bike, doing all of the things that you would want him to do. I can't think of another system that has the impact on pediatric patients that Shriners Children's does.
6: I wouldn't do anything else.
10: We're just so thankful that Kaysen is still here because things can change in the blink of an eye.
8: Go online right now to loveshriners.org. 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
1: I give Trump crap because he deserves a lot of it, because the stuff that he made promises for have not been kept, and anybody who wants to sit here and argue with me sounds fantastic. Shoot me a text, 323-538-2423, at Chad Benson Show, X, Insta, all of that stuff. In doing that, I also will tell people when I think Trump has done something great. Now, if this comes off, and I say it's a big if because it may not have anything to do with us, but let's be real. With Hamas and Israel, I think Trump has done some stuff that's been pretty damn good. Now, we have been complicit at times in letting Israel do way too much when it comes to what they've done to the people in Palestine. And I'm not just talking about Hamas. I'm talking about the children, the women, people who are starved out of there. We can sit here and have that debate all day. But if this is to be actually pulled off, and it is true, the fact that Hamas would lay down their weapons would be that right there is Nobel Peace Prize worthy. That is. And that's a big if, of course, because, again, it's all based on Hamas and keeping their word and Israel keeping their word. And I say that because Israel doesn't seem to thrill about this as Hamas does.
2: President Trump announcing U.S. negotiators have reached a deal with Hamas to lay down its weapons and relinquish its control over Gaza. U.S. officials who briefed reporters late last night say Hamas has agreed to disarm and transfer power in Gaza as long as Israel withdraws from the Strip. The proposed move, part of a peace deal announced by President Trump and his newly formed Board of Peace.
1: That is a big, big deal. Now, how close is this to actually being done? You know what? It depends on where you look. Hamas says it's agreed to do it, but they have to follow the rules, which is they've got to leave the Strip. They've got to leave the West Bank. They're going to leave the Strip. They've got to go back to Israel. And as we all know, Netanyahu is probably not a big fan of that. Ben-Gvir, Smotrich. I don't know if they're ready for that. So I don't know if that's going to happen. I tell you what, though, they need a win, especially Bibi right now in his tough, you know, because he's fighting for his political life. So this could potentially be a huge win, but it's a huge win for the entire region. Now, I give Trump a lot of crap about what's going on with Iran because I think there's nothing but bad options at this point, and this is all self-inflicted. But this is something that even prior to, you know, Iran, they've been working on. Fingers crossed, God willing, it happens. We will see. And as we all know, neither of them trust each other, and we shouldn't trust either of them either at this point in time. So we'll see what comes of it. Speaking of chaos and craziness, if you're not paying attention to what's going on in Spain, it is insane.
3: Chaos has erupted in Spain. Thousands and thousands of migrants from Morocco surge into Spain as the country's border totally collapses at the northern city of Ceuta. Footage shows thousands of migrants, mostly young Moroccan men, running, sprinting and cheering, breaking through the fence, overwhelming border police after swimming over the Moroccan side and also overwhelming authorities at the city's breakwater.
1: Now, they're putting the death toll at about 18. You know, I've heard some that say 9, some that say 18, some that say a little bit more. I'm sure it'll be days and weeks, you know, and it's not like anybody's going to pay that much more attention to it. It's horrible. So what you have is a mass of people, and I'm not talking about a couple hundred, couple thousand. You remember we saw the Haitians and everything here and everybody? 49,000 in the last 24 hours have descended on this small little island that is Spanish soil, but it's the first place you come when you're trying to cross over from Africa, which is where Morocco is, by the way, for those who are not keeping score, into Spain. And they're coming in droves for a lot of reasons.
4: There is a lot of job in Morocco. So there is job, there is people who work, there is a lot of things. But that's not enough for all the people. A lot of people want to go in Europe, for example, or America or something like that, but they don't have the opportunity to go there.
1: No. And on top of it being, it's not just Moroccans. Morocco is kind of like Mexico is to us in the sense that you will see plenty of people come up through the south, up through Mexico into, so it's also a migrant kind of, you know, funnel, and they have their version of coyotes. And so you've seen people, some people are just swimming across. It's not that far across. Others are taking boats, and the boats are capsizing because there's so many people on it. But there is a lot of reasons why people are coming. First of all, Spain's been trying to increase the amount of people they're bringing there for a few reasons. One of them being the fact that their population is elderly, and they are slowly but surely passing away, but they're leaving the workforce, and they don't have enough people to keep up. So they've been kind of liberal in the way that they've been allowing people to come there. But this is something completely different. But like anything else, people are coming there because opportunities, tons of it, all kinds of different opportunities, not just jobs.
0: We don't have a good medicine, and we don't have a good teachers, and it's a bad life.
1: Yeah. And again, it is a thoroughfare in many ways for several different nations. Mali, Senegal, Guinea, Ivory Coast, Sudan, Somalia, tons of West and Central African nations are coming there. They gather in the northern part of Morocco before they go across. And once they get there, you know, they're on Spain's soil. And there's, look, there's a serious conversation to have. When you allow so many people into your country, and it's different, if we're going to have a real conversation about the difference between us and several other nations, especially throughout Europe, our nation, people that come here, a vast majority of them come here because of job and economic opportunity, and they love what America has to offer. And they're coming here, they're going to keep their heads down in many ways, they're going to work, and many of them love America, they want to be Americans. And that happens. I mean, you got a lot of the freak out, you know, people on the right say, oh my God, they're all okay. It's different in Europe. Europe, you've got Africa. You've got places in Africa that are very much in war torn areas. You've got young men who've been fighting, young men who are radicalized. Right. Most people, I'm not worried about somebody who's coming here to, let's be real, to go and pick fruit or to work in a lawn care facility, that guy's radicalized and is going to do anything. Not saying there aren't bad eggs, because there's bad eggs in any group. You know that. But theirs is much different, because they are getting a lot of people that are young men of fighting age coming over there who are eating into the system, but they're not assimilating, and they're still radicalized. They're just now radicalized in an area where, instead of losing the war in some places that they were fighting, they're now in a different battle. And so that's a big issue that they have, and it fundamentally changes the makeup of your country. Italy's panicking, and they said, you know, we're going to shut down any kind of opportunity to pass freely between, you know, us and because Italy's got their own problems as well with parts of Africa and the fear of radicalization. So they're stepping up. This is nothing new. People are leaving areas where they're looking and saying, there's nothing here for us anymore. It's destroyed for whatever reason. Let's go here.
5: Reminiscent of kind of what we saw during the open border during the Biden administration through 2021, 2024, kind of similar to what we saw in Del Rio back in 2021. The socialists' agenda, their platform literally says they want to abolish borders, abolish immigration enforcement, have complete freedom of movement. This is what it looks like in another country if they get what they want. Notice there is no resistance from the government whatsoever. These people are coming in without any obstruction. And if people don't know, Spain has a very left-wing government. Earlier this year, they did a big amnesty program for over 1 million illegal immigrants living in the country. They had 1.3 million illegal immigrants apply for that amnesty program between April and June. So that's what we call a pull factor.
1: Yeah, absolutely. Bill Malusian there. So, and they are doing something now. They have rushed the military down there because they understand they can't afford this. I mean, take away even whether or not you want to, you can't afford it. And you also look around and your citizens aren't going to take it. My God, the citizens of Spain don't even want tourists there at this moment in time, let alone hundreds of thousands of people pouring across their border. So, yeah, there is, you know, you start abolishing your borders, you start giving up your identity as a nation, you're going to start to give up your nation as a whole. That's not hyperbolic. That's just reality. Absolutely. We overdo it here because it's great for politics, but we do not have the same problem that Europe has. What do you think? Let me know. 323-538-2423 at Chad Benson Show. It is your X, your Insta, your YouTube, and all of the other good things. A lot of stuff to get to today. Try to squeeze it all in, including the trans issue that has popped up again in women's sports with Sophie Cunningham and what she said. And two young girls were essentially berated by the owner of the Seattle franchise, or one of the owners, a minority owner of the Seattle franchise, over the fact that they supported her. And this lady thinks, oh, well, you must hate the LGBTQ+, which is so just ridiculously over the top. We talked today, too, about Tallarico and Paxton. And Paxton is just, he's such a bad candidate. I'm telling you, that race right there is way closer than I think the Republicans want to believe. They think it's going to be Ted Cruz, Beto, too. I think they're going to have some issues with that. Bunch of other good stuff, including your Finally Friday sounds as well to get to today. But first, Incogni. 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Chad Benson Show. 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
9: Craziness, chaos, insanity. Oh, it's all here, kids. And you know what? It's Friday. And thank God it is finally Friday.
10: He was a man who gave America the full measure of his good and mighty heart until that heart itself just gave out.
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13: I

0: And I figured, why not we launch an OnlyFans site?
1: I'm not a girl. I'm not a boy. I'm non-binary. I like to be a girlfriend. I want to be a wife. I want to be a mom.
2: When we hit the end of the road of this late-stage capitalist hell and we start guillotining the rich and eating them for breakfast, I will be one of the CEOs that gets to live.

0: We can hit them very hard. There's very little they can do about it.
1: We ought to tighten the sanctions. I think we ought to continue the blockade and starve them out.
2: We're not crippling anybody. They can go on forever. If we think that our crippling sanctions are crippling in any way, we're wrong.

0: reason that COVID killed so many people in the U.S. is because white people are colonizers.
1: Here I am sitting in front of you 6 years later saying, who the f*** do you think you were for doing that?
2: I represent science.
3: Regarding the lockdowns, you argue that you did not personally issue every lockdown order, close every school, or impose every mandate.
2: On the advice of counsel, I respectfully decline to answer based upon my rights under the Fifth Amendment to the Constitution.
4: Hey, we get another crack at this life thing again today. This is pretty freaking sweet.
5: He's not lying. It is pretty freaking sweet indeed. 323-538-2423 at Chad Benson Show. X, Insta, YouTube, Facebook, and more. We love hearing from all of you right here on the Chad Benson Show. Yesterday, we had on the guy who runs LeavingMAGA.org, and several of you have chimed in about that. 9335 says, the Leaving MAGA guy is full of crap. I'm a full-blown Trump supporter with no rage and no fear. I do watch Fox News, but not out of fear and rage. How about common sense, fairness, and moral clarity? I'm perfectly comfortable with my open-minded conservative beliefs. Understandable. Look, not everybody's going to be happy, and I said that. Okay? You know, I mean, the reality is, some people out there aren't like that. Some people out there are driven only through rage and anger. And you know how we know this? Because the studies have been done. And the studies say algorithms through anger work much better. And fear work way better. 7325 text in. Nice try on the addicted that has a new drug. I have no problem as somebody who wants to leave MAGA, but this guy was an absolute worst example. For others, I've heard we should spend some time each day allowing me to add some value with no agenda and no bias. This guy was invalid. Well, I think he's valid. He has a different way of approaching things, and he saw things in a different way because he was so deep into it. Everybody's got their opinion. And if you didn't hear the interview, Rich Logis from LeavingMAGA.org, grab the podcast. I think you would be surprised. He's, for some, we've gotten texts, very interested in what he had to say. For others, they're upset with it. Let me know what you think. Coming up, Jim Kennedy, Kennedy Institute of Public Policy Research, joins the program. We're going to talk about baseball cards, including one that sold for what? Chad Benson Show.
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10: ABC News, I'm Dave Packer. Dozens have died after nearly 60,000 migrants crossed into the Spanish territory of Ceuta from Morocco. Many swam. ABC News foreign correspondent Britt Clennett.
11: We know that tens of thousands have already gone back from Ceuta, some voluntarily, some under these bilateral agreements, but they are straining the makeshift centers that have been set up. You know, they have sent in the military to reinforce the border, requested emergency powers, and they are working with the Moroccan authorities too. But we are still seeing a stream of people cross that border.
10: Two U.S. officials say President Trump's weighing a round of intense strikes on energy targets in Iran that could begin as

0: Soon as this weekend, the Justice Department has filed a motion to dismiss the charges against the former U.S. Olympian who President Trump had accused of vandalizing the reflecting pool on the National Mall. The DOJ saying new documents show the peeling paint is the fault of the contractor. This is ABC News.
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9: 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In 2011, I was sidelined by a rare condition called Guillain-Barré syndrome that left me weak and unable to move for months. 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But did you know Zika can also cause Guillain-Barré syndrome? 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
12: It's that time of the week. We talk to our good buddy, Jim Kennedy of the Kennedy Institute of Public Policy Research. We talk politics, we talk pop culture, all that kind of stuff. Jim, you're a card collector, so I saw a dude pull the one-of-one Shohei Ohtani, $11 million.
13: Yeah, that's a. I think that's the group that's out of Hong Kong that's put up that bounty for it. And yeah, I've got some of that product. I've got the four boxes of it in one jumbo box that I haven't opened because it's gone from like $400 to $800. And I'm sure it's going to go down now that that bounty has been found. And that so that chase card, as we call it in baseball card collecting, isn't there anymore. So I'm sure those prices will probably start coming down, but it's been it's been a good product. What you generally judge these things on is the quality of the rookie class, and there's quite a few good rookies in it. But yeah, this is crazy. It kind of makes me wonder, because they're also selling cards at Costco now. And that was kind of the canary in the coal mine in the late 80s, early 90s, when the card industry kind of topped out in the junk, what was called the junk wax era, when you could, when you found, well, Price Club for us in California, but Costco / Price Club, they were selling boxes of baseball cards. And they're doing it again. It's been going on for a couple of years. So I'm beginning to wonder with this bounty. And this week is the big show for baseball, for sports card collecting, called the National, which is very interesting because the show hasn't gone west of Chicago in over 20 years, but it's referred to as the National. So I'm not really sure what the deal is with that, but that's what it's called. But yeah, that's a great thing. I mean, it brings great attention. I had left a friend of mine basically goes, hey, did you, you know, are you looking for this card? He knows nothing about baseball cards, but he saw the thing on it when it first came out. It was going to be, I think, a $2 million bounty. And then it jumped up and it went to 10 and then where it is now. And yeah, that's great. Now, the question would be is that card more valuable? When it was at the lower number, the card is probably more valuable because the Shohei Ohtani market is absolutely crazy right now. Everybody wants Ohtani cards. They are, you know, they are more liquid. They wouldn't be any more liquid if they traded on the New York Stock Exchange right now. They are, you can just whip out an Ohtani card and probably trade it for Bitcoin right now because it is super liquid right now. And I've actually sold some of mine, but that is the market for him right now. And for all of his cards, not just his rookie cards, is really crazy. And with this one, you know, that's, it'd be interesting to see if you could actually sell that card for more than that. Now at that price, you probably can't. That's probably more than what you'd get for it. But that card, when it was looking at to be a million or two on the first couple of bounties that were offered, that card might have been worth more than $2 million. That card was estimated to be worth between $4 and $5 million. And that's, of course, in a market like this, you got to find someone who will pay it for it. But now they've got the bounty. They can turn it over for that and go merrily along and not have to worry about too many things going forward. I believe it was found in a hobby box in Boca Raton, Florida, if I read the article.
12: Yeah,
13: right.
12: Boca Raton cards, $11 million. And so I'm looking at it. It's got, it's him, but it, he signed the, it, what is it? Are those patches?
13: Yeah, yeah, those are game-worn patches. He wore those. He wore that patch, and it's a gold patch to signify it. And that's the card that's also got the Judge auto on it, right? That's the dual one?
12: Yeah. Jim and Aaron. Yeah, maybe. But it,
13: yeah,
12: all I know,
13: Tim and Aaron Judge won the MVPs last year, and they've had a couple of these patches, and it's what's called a one-of-one card, meaning that's it. There's only one of them. There's no others out there. So that's one card. It's a completely unique card. No others out there like that. And yeah, and that's because, I mean, Aaron Judge is very popular too, and getting two of those guys on one card as an auto is a pretty rare thing. And getting it in a one of one is even rarer. So,
12: oh, it looks again, like it's just him, and it looks like he signed it in Japanese and in English.
13: Oh, okay. Yeah, that's okay. That's that one. Sorry. Yeah, there's a couple of them floating around out. There's a couple of them in the Topps Chrome that were issued. Okay. Yeah, that's a unique one too. My understanding is that I don't think he had signed any in kanji other than personal signings. There's somebody who took a Ohtani rookie card, wiped the autograph from in English, I guess you'd want to say, in Arabic characters off, and got him to sign it in kanji, which makes that card a fairly unique card because there weren't any issued kanji rookie cards for Ohtani. Supposedly, my understanding was that he has a connection with the Angels. He might have worked with the Angels and had an inside to where he could get Ohtani to sign it because you just can't walk up to Ohtani. You remember when you were a kid, you showed up at a game early, you could walk down, you know, you could walk down to the field level, and maybe you get lucky and a player would walk over and he'd sign something for it, and they certainly wouldn't ask you for money to do it. That doesn't happen anymore. You can't walk up to Mike Trout these days at a game and say, hey, Mike, can you sign a couple of your rookie cards for me? It just doesn't happen anymore. My understanding is that Freddie Freeman, for example, wants over $200 to sign cards for it. And then they have events where you can go signing. I mean, that's where Pete Rose made a lot of money in his later years, was signing autographs at shows like the big show back in Chicago this week called the National Show. But Ohtani, you know, very private guy, doesn't sign a lot. And this is definitely going to be a grail card for him to have it both in the one that's both in English, I say, and kanji. So that is definitely a one-of-one, and not just that it's only one printed. That's about the only one that probably is in existence unless someone has been able to personally get him to do it.
12: Talking to Jim Kennedy, Kennedy Institute of Public Policy Research. Jim, real quick, Spider-Man, are you going to go see it?
13: I am not going to go see Spider-Man. I am not the world's
12: largest. Because you're a commie? And you hate Spider-Man?
13: I'm protesting Tom Holland and Zendaya because of her appearances in TV show where she plays with
12: Pretty Little Liars? Sweeney?
13: No, the one with Sydney Sweeney that's on HBO.
12: Oh, I know
13: where
12: what
13: they're
12: you're
13: the
12: talking
13: teen,
12: about. Yeah.
13: Teenage students. I think she was a drug mule this year or something. Yeah. No, I'm kidding. I'm just not a huge Spider-Man. I'm an Avengers guy. I like the Avengers, Star Wars stuff. There's a movie that's coming out I may be interested in, and you might be, Tom Cruise is doing a movie called Digger.
12: Yeah.
13: So it's a little weird for Tom Cruise. I got to find out more about it because the preview kind of leaves you scratching your head.
12: It's satirically hilarious and bizarre at the same time. I have no idea what it is.
13: Yeah. It's almost like a weird version of Les Grossman from Tropic Thunder in a sense, where he's kind of this grumpy guy that seems to be an expert at what he does and very successful at it. I don't know. It's interesting. I don't know if Cruise is going for an Oscar this year. I think with the whole Odyssey thing, that's going to be tough. That seems to be the hands down favorite for everybody because Christopher Nolan does movies like that. And he's kind of in a groove right now as far as those types of movies. They get a lot of attention, big budget, big popcorn summer type movies like, you know, that you think of that we used to see years ago. And that seems to be great. Though a lot of historians have been commenting on it. They go, they're not really sure which version of the Odyssey this is.
12: Well, the person the person who he based it off of, they translated it in 2017. Said that this is an embarrassment. They would never want their name put there. They were flattered at first that, you know, Christopher Nolan loved it so much. But, and you know, that person obviously has never met Hollywood. And the thing with Hollywood, if somebody gives you $200 million to make a movie, you better bring them back $400 million or else.
13: So, yeah, no, absolutely. You know. I mean, I remember the incident when Tom Clancy, rest his soul, stopped signing his movies or stopped selling his movies to Hollywood when they shot one of the movies. It was I forget which one it was, where they had the house that Jack Ryan lived in, looking east over the setting sun over the Potomac, looking east. And Clancy goes, that's it. He got thrown off of multiple sets on his movies that were filmed because he would just go against, he would just rile up when they would do something stupid or something that didn't make sense. But it's Hollywood. They just don't necessarily care about reality. If they get it like, you know, 70% right, I think they're happy and they're there to tell a story. They're there to entertain you.
12: Yes.
13: They're not historical documentaries or necessarily 100% accurate to the book because their answer is we paid you for the book. We will do with it what we want. Get off my set, Mr. Clancy.
12: No doubt about that.
13: That's basically what they told him.
12: last question. What'd you make of the Fauci stuff? Because obviously being in California, that had such an effect on you, because there are certain states where if it was still up to them, they'd probably still be locked down.
13: Yeah, no, absolutely. Yeah, I think Gavin would still lock it down. We wouldn't have to hear about all of the great Gavin stories that have been coming out right now. But yeah, no, I was disappointed in him. I would like to see him. When I look at it, Rand Paul is not what I consider MAGA. I don't think Rand Paul has ever been, unless I'm missing something.
12: No, he's a Republican more than anything else.
13: Absolutely. That's exactly what I think. And he's a doctor.
12: And
13: so
12: he
13: knows medical stuff about this. He knows where the mistakes were made in it. I'm disappointed that Fauci didn't, you know, that they didn't answer the questions, though it seemed again like that he was, you know, that Paul is gunning for him and he was, I wouldn't say necessarily set up, but he's going to be answering questions that, you know, he's sitting there with a pardon. But again, the pardon only covers what happened up until when Biden left office during the pandemic. But all he had to do was answer the questions truthfully, and maybe they would be embarrassing to him. But he's 85 years old, I think, and he's out of the spotlight. That's not like they're going to be able to do anything for any of the things he did wrong. He could say up there, you know, he could say he went out there and did blah, blah, blah that was illegal when during the pandemic, and the Biden pardon would carry him. So it wouldn't matter to him as far as that. But I was disappointed he didn't answer. I've thought for many years that we need to have an equivalence of what they, you know, of what in Europe or the, you know, Truth and Reconciliation Committee, where they look through all the mistakes and I'm not necessarily looking for us to hang people that made mistakes in it, but definitely someone like Gavin and the stuff that went on in California needs to be looked at. I mean, you know, there's so many examples. One of them is filling in one of the skate parks with sand so kids couldn't go skateboarding during the pandemic. You were talking about a guy that was on the beach that was basically dragged off the beach because he was out on the beach and the beach was closed all by himself. And there were lots of, I know that down in Riverside County in Palm Springs area, all of the golf courses were supposed to have been closed as for health hazards. And I know that a lot of people were going out and playing, and basically the Riverside sheriff said, I mean, a friend of mine is part of the management of a club, and they called the Riverside sheriff. He goes, look, we're not dealing with this. We're not getting involved. We're not coming to your golf course to pull the people off your golf course and arrest them. Okay. We don't want to know about it. We're not going to look for it. So if people happen to be playing golf, we're probably not going to be there to arrest them. But that's how crazy it got in California. And it was, and it was ludicrous. The things that went on and the level of, I wouldn't say paranoia, but fear. I mean, there was a legitimate fear for, I mean, people were dying from it, but after all, we figured out what it was. And then eventually we got, you know, Project Warp Speed, and we got a vaccine for it. And some people took it and some people didn't. But I know people, I basically have part of what I do right now in my job is because the guy that ran it previously didn't want to get the vaccine. And our company said, get the vaccine or you're fired. And they gave him till the day, that morning before he was supposed to, you know, either decide or not, they fired him. And that was it. So, yeah, there are people that lost their careers because of this. And, you know, they deserve something for this. Firefighters lost it. Public servants lost it. They wouldn't get the vaccine. So, yeah, it was terrible. It was not well executed. And I'd like to have heard Fauci talk about some of this. And, I mean, not necessarily looking for him to, like, you know, to, again, to be arrested for anything, but to kind of face the music and admit to people, because there are still people out there that absolutely swear that he is 100% accurate. He should be, you know, he should be made a saint, or he should be, you know, there should be a bronze statue or maybe gold statue of him somewhere in Washington for what he did. And I'm not going to say the guy was bad, but there was probably things that could have been done better. And he was the guy that had Trump's ear on this. So if you want to blame Trump, okay. But understand, he did what, because Trump's on an E. Trump doesn't understand medicine.
12: No.
13: He's not an epidemiologist.
12: He barely understands his day-to-day workings as a president.
13: Well, I wasn't going to really go there, but that's what I was trying to imply. Yes, exactly. So he did what, you know, he listened to what Fauci, and even, you know, I'm sure he gave him plenty of pushback on what he thought was silly. In fact, he convinced him through science that this was the right way to do things. And so, you know, he was the guy that had it. He ran it. And those writings that he had when those were released, those are fairly embarrassing as far as.
12: Yeah, I mean, they were so ego-based. You know?
13: Yes, exactly. Yeah, how much he was fawning. And, oh, my gosh, Barbara Streisand talked to me about this and thanked me for this. And Julia Roberts thinks I'm the greatest person on earth. And Washington Post did a flattering article. And I'm on every TV show in America as many times as I want to be. And all of that. So, yeah, remember, he was, if I'm not mistaken, he's the highest paid person in the federal government.
12: I think he was at the time, yeah.
13: Yeah, because just of the way that works out, and that's a doctor, and you're not going to get the average person in there, and you do want somebody good in that role. And, yeah, so he was collecting the most money of anybody in the government during this time. And, yeah, I just wish he would have answered the questions, because I think we a lot of people have a lot of questions. A lot of people's lives are disrupted, knock on wood. Mine wasn't. But I know plenty of people whose lives were, and like I said, lost jobs and lost careers and had to change careers because of it, because they didn't think that they wanted to get the jab or had medical reasons to not get the jab,
12: yeah,
13: the vaccine.
12: It was crazy, man. Crazy time. Yeah. Jim Kennedy, Kennedy Institute of Public Policy Research. We'll talk to you Monday for a little midterm Mondays. You have a good weekend, brother.
13: Thanks, Chad. You too.
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2: On this Friday, I think we need some words of wisdom from our good buddy Ronald.
3: Hey, do you have big dreams and aspirations? Do you have things you want to accomplish, but you're not accomplishing them because you haven't even started doing them at all yet? Because you keep thinking, hey, sometime I'm going to be ready to do this, or you keep thinking about maybe you're not going to be good at all. Well, how about you inform you that your self-doubt is done? You're wrong. You are freaking awesome. So, if you just start doing what you're going to do and just realize you probably aren't going to be good at it for a little while, you just do that. And as you're doing it, you start getting good at it. And then you go, hey, I don't know what I was worried about. I'm actually pretty freaking awesome at this. You know why? Because you are super freaking awesome at it. So start doing your stuff that you want to do and stop doing all the stupid crap you don't want to do because you're just trying to get by. Well, stop getting by. Start doing something freaking awesome. Okay. Love you bunches. Okay. That was super freaking awesome everything. Okay, bye.
2: Anthony Robbins right there, but not really. Our good buddy Ronald giving you some pep talk on this Friday because you know what? It doesn't hurt to have a little pep talk, a little self-talk, if you know what I mean. We try to do that for you right here on the Chad Benson Show. Coming up, hour number two of the program, our buddy, Zach Abraham, Chief Investment Officer, Board Capital, is going to join the program. Obviously, oil is a big deal. Why is it stuck right around this $90 range? You know, goes down to 80, back up to 90, 93. Why is it stuck there? Is there a reason for that in the way that things are being produced? Are we not consuming as much? Or are there other things at play here? We're going to talk to him about that, among other things. A bunch of other good stuff on the way, including your urban word of the day. We've had an animal attack during Shark Week, and it has nothing to do with a shark. And I will tell you right now, she's fine, but it's interesting. We'll talk about that as well, among other things. Hour number two, straight ahead, Chad Benson Show.
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8: From ABC News, I'm Dave Packer. State and federal officials are working to determine who's behind a series of cyber attacks against water treatment facilities in Minnesota and other states. Some evidence points to Iran. President Trump doesn't believe that.
9: I would blame it on Minnesota and the governor, the corrupt governor of Minnesota. They like to say, oh, it's Iran. Iran should be so lucky. Iran's got bigger problems than worrying about Minnesota.
8: Minnesota's Governor Tim Walz pushed back.
10: Walz blaming the Trump administration for taking an axe to federal agencies who fight cyber attacks. One reason some officials are suspicious of possible Iranian involvement, the hackers have not demanded a ransom, but their goal appears to be to disrupt service to customers.
8: ABC's Pierre Thomas. Two U.S. officials say President Trump's weighing a round of intense strikes on energy targets in Iran that could begin as soon as this weekend. The Justice Department has filed a motion to dismiss the charges against the former U.S. Olympian who President Trump had accused of vandalizing the reflecting pool on the National Mall. ABC's Catherine Falders tells us who the Trump administration now blames.
11: This is a remarkable decision, frankly, by the Department of Justice, who filed this

0: motion to dismiss this case late on a Friday. DOJ is now saying, well, actually, the charges we brought, we've gathered new evidence. So they are now blaming in this motion to dismiss that case, the contractor, Atlantic Industrial Coatings.
1: Sean Grayson, the former Illinois sheriff's deputy who was convicted of second-degree murder in the fatal 2024 shooting of Sonya Massey, was on Friday unanimously denied early release by a prisoner review board. Grayson had requested early release because he has stage 4 colon cancer, but Sonya's family attended Friday's hearing. Her father, James Wilborn.
2: He gave him the maximum amount of time that he could give him in the state of Illinois. He's to serve it.
1: Wilborn saying if his daughter cannot leave the cemetery, Grayson should not leave the prison. You're listening to ABC News.
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1: A U.S. fighter pilot is said to be safe, ejecting before a crash at California's Air Station Miramar. ABC Chief Global Affairs Correspondent Martha Raddatz.
5: A source telling ABC News it appears the jet crashed just short of the runway as it was landing. The pilot ejecting, taken to the hospital with non-life-threatening injuries. As for the F-35, the investigation began immediately into the loss of the $109 million stealth fighter. But we are grateful that pilot survived.
1: The Senate Judiciary Committee has set a vote for Tuesday on the nomination of Todd Blanche to head the DOJ. Republican Senators John Cornyn and Tom Tillis opposing Blanche over the proposed $1.8 billion weaponization compensation fund. ABC's Mary Bruce.
6: The president digging in, demanding the Senate confirm his embattled pick for attorney general immediately.
7: Todd Blanche is a very, very good man, and he shouldn't be in the middle of this.
6: I pressed the president. Why not just put that in writing?
7: Well, it is dead, but, you know, I wish it weren't, to be honest with you. I think people were horribly treated, horribly abused, and I'd like to see them compensated.
6: Tillis saying the president made it clear the fund is still alive, which is exactly why we are attempting to formally end it.
1: Online betting platform Kalshi is calling a lawsuit from New York's Attorney General Letitia James political theater. 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Dave Packer, ABC News.
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1: If you're in Texas today, know this. THC has changed. That's right. You could go to jail. They are going and making sure that they protect you because nothing says freedom like government control.
2: Texas Supreme Court ruling cleared the way for the state to enforce its ban on Delta 8, Delta 10, and several related THC products. The ruling, which takes effect Friday, ends a years-long legal block that has kept Texas from fully enforcing rules it adopted in 2021.
3: It's going to be 50 up to 70% of what their product offerings are no longer compliant.
2: Sarah Wood is with the Texas Cannabis Policy Center, which opposes the new restrictions. She says licensed sellers already comply with strict testing and labeling requirements and warns the new change could drive customers toward unregulated products.
3: These policies make our citizens less safe and free.
1: Yes.
3: Decriminalizing cannabis empowers the illicit market and puts regulated and companies out of business.
1: Yes, yes. What are we doing? You remember Dan Patrick had that? Because weed scares, in particular, conservatives, terrifies them. I don't know what they think. They think it's somehow some sort of bizarre gateway drug that, like, you're going to take it, and then, like, 2 days later, you're on heroin. You know, we joke about, you know, Dan Patrick in that bizarre press conference where he's talking about gummies and stuff. He's holding up a bag of gum, and he's like, you're going to fall into a wood chipper. And, let you know, it's so ridiculous. And I bring this up because nationwide, this is the battle that's going on, right? And don't take, when you see, when everybody gives the example of, well, look what it did to Colorado. I'm like, okay. In some areas, yeah, it smells. Look what it did to California. California is a hot mess before any of the weed stuff was legalized. I mean, it was a hot mess anyways. There was already areas of, and by the way, make it illegal. It was illegal before, and it never stopped any of that. How you enforce something and how you run something is what matters. Okay? But I love the, it's about freedom. As long as it's the freedom I like.
2: The legal distinction centers on how the THC is produced. Delta 8 and 10 exist naturally in hemp, only in very small amounts. So manufacturers commonly convert other hemp compounds to create stronger doses. Delta 9 is treated differently because state and federal law specifically allow it in a naturally occurring form, provided it doesn't exceed a certain amount of THC by weight. Most products sold in Texas contain Delta 9 THC. The Texas Medical Association supports greater restrictions, arguing the market poses a risk, especially for kids.
1: Oh, there it is. Always. There we go. Whew, got to it. Finally, for the kids. We're doing it for the kids. Guys, we're doing it for the kids. Don't you understand? Because this is the gateway drug. This right here is. We're doing it for the kids. Oh, it drives me crazy. You know, and I'll talk to Republicans and the uber conservatives who I just sit there and I shake my head because they scream about freedom and yet they're the first ones to try to figure out how they can block your freedoms if it doesn't jive with whatever it is that they're pushing out there that they think people will rally around in their sphere, in their echo chamber. And remember the battle that went on here. And by the way, this battle's going on here in Tennessee. It's going on across the country in many states. And including the fact that, and if for those of you guys don't know, I'm just going to throw this out there. I'm a teetotaler. I've never had a drink ever in my life. Never done a drug ever in my life. I have never even smoked a cigarette. I am a teetotaler, as they would say. But they use this as for the kids. The thing I'm not a teetotaler about is freedom. Freedom to make your own decisions as long as you're not hurting somebody else. And what does prohibition do? It sends people underground. But it's about the kids, Chad. Now, here's where they come up with something and leave out a really important number.
4: And even last year, about 544 calls to our poison control center with children under the age of five ingesting these substances. So it is public control.
1: Oh, Dan Patrick. Ken Paxton's going to be like, oh, God, how excited is this? By the way, just to let you guys know, because the poison control, do you hear much poison control? Last year nationwide, about 20.

0: 25-ish thousand people, give or take. Poison control was called on THC. Oh, geez, that's horrible. Double that for alcohol and quadruple that for household cleaning products. So you know we need more regulation on household cleaning products. We need it. We need to ban household cleaning products until you can prove you're responsible and you have a special license. Well, I mean, no, enough. Oh, infuriating. Speaking of Texas, we'll talk more about it on Monday. They're having trouble raising money for old Ken Paxton here. I wonder why. Maybe because he's an awful candidate. But I want you to listen to how they talk about Tallarico. Look, Tallarico, I think he's very polished. He's trying to walk a fine line on certain things, you know, as not to offend. They paint him as the most left-wing lunatic in the history of mankind kind of stuff. But they got issues with Ken Paxton.
1: Let's talk Texas, Charlie.
2: Yeah. So down in Texas, Fox News has a poll out showing James Tallarico edging out Ken Paxton by 3 points, but within the margin of error. I have to say, personally, I'm very doubtful that this number holds. I think it's going to be another one of these examples where Democrats, they've been dreaming of turning Texas blue for decades, largely because of racial dynamics that they, of course, Democrats are obsessed with race. And so they think that, because of the demographics, that they can make headway there. The problem is you get a candidate like Donald Trump comes along, a Republican, and it completely throws all of their racial ideas out the window, which is so delicious in politics. But they're going to spend a lot of money at it, and I think that's probably a good thing. But I think at the end of the day, it's going to be really hard for a Democrat, especially James Tallarico, to manage to win in the Lone Star State.
0: Is that possible? It's going to be a tough race. But Paxton's not raising any money. He's not. He's not raising any money really at all. Mostly because he's an awful candidate. I think Cornyn would have won. I think Paxton's going to make it close. And the Republicans aren't really focusing on this as far as the outside money. I'm sure that will come. They're looking over at Greg Abbott going, you got a giant war chest there. You better make this happen. You better make this happen. And they're coming, you know, there's going to be several of these. You got Susan Collins, and we'll talk about more on Midterm Monday. But I look at this and I say, this is for the taking. If the Democrats can figure it out now, do I think they will? Is it ready to go blue? It's not, by the way, him winning shows more to me about poor picking of candidates and backing of candidates than it does whether or not it's a state that's going to go quote-unquote blue. Even if he won, at best, it's still mildly purple, at best, not blue.
3: Fox News poll also says the most important issue in Texas is inflation, the high prices. So if that's the case, Ken Paxton, he's a staunch conservative. He wants to cut taxes. He's anti-woke. He vows to decrease costs of groceries and housing and health care. He wants to complete the border wall. And he's backed by President Trump. If you're Tallarico, he's the one who said God is non-binary. In a Zoom video that resurfaced, he praised an opportunity to end over-policing. He suggested that Americans should reduce meat consumption, leading Ken Paxton to nickname him Tofu Tallarico.
2: So here's the problem is Ken Paxton is not raising enough money right now, and yet they're pushing John Cornyn, who will probably be up by 10 points. But the people of the primary went to Ken Paxton. They're saying if they need John Cornyn to back Ken Paxton, which...
3: Because he ran against Paxton, and Paxton beat him.
2: Yeah.
0: And Kilmeade's right there, but I'm going to say this, right? As I've said 1,000 times, and I talk to Democratic strategists and Republican strategists all the time, and I don't think it falls on deaf ears. I think what happens is they have a good idea, and you'll have a conversation with them, but it doesn't translate because they're so worried about certain things. And he's woke. Nobody gives a rat's ass about woke. If your bills are becoming unaffordable, you're putting your food that you buy for your family at the grocery store on credit cards, right? The buy now, pay later things. Nobody cares about the bathroom battle at that point in time. They don't. Those issues at a time like this, and we're going to talk about the Sophie Cunningham thing coming up in a little bit. She's not running for anything. You are, and the Republicans have controlled Texas for a long time. How are you going to fix the problem right now? Just out of curiosity. Always go back to woke because you don't have anything else right now. You're not going to run on the economy. And on top of that, everybody looks at you as the biggest hypocrite because you are. You've enriched yourself. And we'll go over that more later, either today or Monday. Tremendously. You've been impeached by your own party. And if it wasn't for Trump twisting arms, you'd have been out of there. You've been in trouble on numerous occasions. And oh, by the way, Mr. Christian, hypocrisy smurf. Say what you want about Tallarico. And again, there's some stuff in there. I shake my head and go, man, just keep saying that. You're going to keep screwing things up when you should have a real good chance of winning. You, sir. How's your girlfriend? Your wife's not pretty thrilled about your girlfriend that you took to Europe. Yeah, see, biblical grounds was the divorce. So this will be interesting, no doubt. 323-538-2423 at Chad Benson Show is your X, your Insta, YouTube, and everything else. Coming up, we will talk about Sophie Cunningham and the whole trans battle. Because once again, the left screams, it's about science. The right doesn't listen to science. And the right will go, yeah, but you don't listen to science either. And they should, based on this. Bulwark Capital. It's awesome. I love Bulwark Capital. Amazing. We're going to talk to our buddy Zach Abraham, Chief Investment Officer, coming up in a little bit, about what's going on in the market. AI, is there a pop that may happen? 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
0: Coming up, the trans debate in sports is back. We'll discuss that. Plus, Zach Abraham, Chief Investment Officer, Bulwark Capital, joins the program. Talk about the investment in oil world. Chad Benson Show. 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
5: I love how you say that.
4: Thank you.
6: Dr. Williamson is not just any dentist, but just the cream of the crop when it comes to dental care for so many reasons. One of the important things about his practice is that his name is on the door. It's estimated that some 70% of the dental practices in this country will be bought up by money managers, so to speak. You get somebody other than the dentist making decisions about what you're going to pay for the services and what kind of services you need. Not going to happen at Dr. Williamson's office. He owns his practice. 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I don't know of any dentist in San Antonio that is more broadly

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9: The culture wars continue. 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
8: At Tuesday night's WNBA game between the Indiana Fever and Seattle Storm, the focus was on the sidelines. Two teens holding signs thanking Fever guard Sophie Cunningham for speaking up for girls and wearing T-shirts made by a company that advocates for same-sex sports. They were confronted by a Storm co-owner.
11: Oh my gosh, I know. Nice. Yeah, and she's like, oh, I hope Jesus can forgive you for what sin you've done, and like something like that. And then she told us that we were effing insane.
8: The WNBA fined and suspended the co-owner Celeste Keaton 5 games. The team said it respected the league's decision, and the team's majority owner apologized.
9: What in God's name are you doing attacking two young girls who you run a sports business? You co-own a team in a sports business that focus should be girls and women. Dudes got sports, right? My joke's always been the more trans dudes that are playing, that are women now, that play sports, the better it's going to be for everybody. So we can watch something that's not a crappy product. And you're out there going hard against these girls. You went up to a fan, not just a fan. You weren't arguing with somebody who was an adult. You're arguing with young kids, girls. You know what? Go somewhere else. Watch it done by real players. Chad, no, I'm going to say it. And this insanity, Sophie Cunningham stood up and said, nah, you know what? This shouldn't even be a conversation we should have to have, but she's having it, which is good because she's the first one that's at that level that's having that conversation that's still playing. Others who have been massive stars, Martina Navratilova and several others, have come out in the past and they've talked about it, but they're no longer playing. She came out and she said, no, you know what? It's not fair. This should be about girls. This should be about women. I don't want, and she didn't say anything horrible about, this is not about the trans people, which is, they're just human beings, all right? I mean, I don't want to even break it down like that, but this is not about them, their belief, what they're going through. It's not diminishing them. It's the reality of it. It's the nature of it, okay? It's what it is. It's what it is. And what it is dudes inherently aren't just kind of stronger across the boards. They're stronger. They're more powerful. They're bigger. They're muscle.

0: density is that much greater. It is what it is. And you want it. This is the whole thing about, well, you're denying science. Is anybody really denying science? Who would that be? Because it ain't the right. It's the left. Am I wrong? Let me know if I'm wrong. I want to hear from you. 323-538-2423 at Chad Benson Show. It's your X, your Insta. Everything else right here on the Chad Benson Show. And I will tell you, there are stations that have carried me and people that didn't want to work with me at those stations because they are, you know, LGBTQ plus positive and all that kind of stuff. And they're allies and whatnot. And when I bring this up, they're like, you hate trans people. I don't. I know the reality of it. You want to know how I know? Let me give you a snapshot. The women's U.S. 1999 team captivated America. We end up winning in penalties, 5-4. Brandi Chastain scores the winning goal, tears off her top. You know, she has a sports bra on, and just the whole, oh my God, it's all that stuff. A few years later, I'm in my early 30s, right? I'm a little plumpy, and several of my buddies, we play in a tournament with, and there's several girls, because it's a co-ed tournament, women's World Cup team players on the other indoor team. They couldn't get the ball for me, and I was plump and slow, and they couldn't. I said, I scored two goals. One of them was awesome. I went around a couple of them and just buried one. And I said, the only thing that would make this better is if I had a donut. You're being mean. No, I'm being honest. Here's the thing. Don't accuse the people on the right of being terrified of science when you are also at times terrified of science because it doesn't fit the narrative that you want. Okay? Here's this narrative. The reality is men are bigger, stronger, faster. Period. Case closed. End of story. This shouldn't be new to anybody. And the fact that an owner would do that to young fans is embarrassing. Coming up, Zach Abraham, Chief Investment Officer, Bulwark Capital, joins the program. This is the Chad Benson Show.
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5: ABC News, I'm Dave Packer. State and federal officials are working to determine who's behind a series of cyber attacks against water treatment facilities in Minnesota and other states. Some evidence points to Iran, but President Trump, he doesn't believe that.
6: I would blame it on Minnesota and the governor, the corrupt governor of Minnesota. They like to say, oh, it's Iran. Iran should be so lucky. Iran's got bigger problems than worrying about Minnesota.
5: Minnesota's Governor Tim Walz, he pushed back, blaming the Trump administration for taking an axe to federal agencies that fight cyber attacks. Two U.S. officials say President Trump's weighing a round of intense strikes on energy targets in Iran that could begin as soon as this weekend. The Justice Department has filed a motion to dismiss the charges against the former U.S. Olympian who the president had accused of vandalizing the reflecting pool on the National Mall. The Trump administration is now blaming the contractor for the peeling pool liner paint. This is ABC News.
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12: It's that time of the week. We talk to our good buddy, Zach Abraham, Chief Investment Officer, Bulwark Capital. Zach, what's going on with oil, man? Because I feel like what is happening in real life isn't happening in the market. Does that make sense? Because I feel like there's a disconnect somewhere. Am I wrong in this?
13: The reason that we all watch the price of oil is because it's directly correlated to all the things we use, right? Yes. Diesel, plastics, gasoline, right? All that stuff. Urea, fertilizer, all these things. And so normally, you would think that there's a pretty tight correlation between the price of oil and the price of those things, right? Well, right now, we have just experienced something incredibly historic in the last 2 weeks, where something called a crack spread has exceeded the actual price of oil. So I'll explain to you what a crack spread is. So if you're a refiner, right, you take oil, you make diesel, jet fuel, gasoline, right? If you're a refiner, you buy the oil, you make what we call the distillate, the diesel, the jet fuel, and you sell it. And the difference between your cost and what you sell the distillate for is your profit. And we refer to that as a crack spread. Okay. Well, the crack spreads have now exceeded the price of oil. Okay. People go, what does that mean? Well, what it means, if I looked at that on the surface of it, I would look at that and go, boy, that's odd. So that means you've got incredible demand for distillates, but the world's swimming in oil. That would be the only way that that could happen, right? Or one other way of looking at it is that the price of oil is somehow completely disconnected from all of the distillates it makes, right? Because the distillates are really what tells you what appetite is, right? What demand is. And the price of oil always goes up and down with the price of distillates, right? They're tied, except now. So I'm not alleging anything. I don't believe in, you know, five guys sitting behind a curtain illegally manipulating markets and stuff like that.
14: But oil would be the one they would do it with.
13: Well, right. But what I do think is possible is that a coordinated group of people around the world could be shorting oil and trying to keep it from going. I'm not saying that's what's happening. What I'm telling you is, I hate to be a conspiratorial person that says all that kind of stuff, and I'm not approaching it that way. But what I will tell you is what we're seeing in oil markets right now, you can draw your own conclusion. It is historical. It has never happened. And it just does not reflect the reality on the ground. So now, not only do you have the Strait closed, but you've got the Red Sea effectively closed. Not completely, but traffic is probably 50% lower than normal, with threats or desires to close it further. China or Iran just hit a target that was actually very close to Egypt. So the range of everything is far. My whole point is they've begun targeting energy infrastructure. From reports we're hearing on the ground, we're not getting the straight scoop of what's really going on over there, meaning there is significant damage done to the energy's infrastructure over there. And remember, that's not stuff that gets fixed the minute you open the strait.
14: Yeah.
13: So it's, you know, look, determining the direction or move of oil is a fool's game in the long run. But I will continue to stand by something I've said from the very beginning. And I hoped I was going to be wrong. I hope I am. But what I fear is that, you know, our line from the very beginning is Trump bit a porcupine and doesn't know what to do. And my fear is that we're going to capitulate and we're going to swallow a pill we don't want to swallow, but we're probably not going to do it. And here's the weird, probably not going to do it till oil's substantially higher. And here's the weird part about this, Chad. Because this has gone on so long, I don't think Trump can capitulate until oil goes up. Yeah. And what I mean by that is politically, if he throws in the towel, like right now with oil at $82 or $83, his side, the right side of the aisle is going to be like, what are you doing? You got him right where you want him, right? You're hearing these people are ignoring reality. And yet if he's looking at $120, $130 oil, in a weird way, that gives him like more leverage or, you know, more, it's more acceptable for him to say, you know what, this is no longer worth it. We did what we needed to do here. We got to leave. The problem is now you're in 5.5 months and like you and I know, there's a certain point where politically speaking, you're pot committed.
14: Yes.
13: And the longer you stay, the harder it is to walk away, leaving Iran in a better place. But like you and I said from the very beginning, I hate the Iranian regime. I can't stand them. I wish they were gone. But unless you are willing to put hundreds of thousands of U.S. troops in harm's way and risk another never-ending Middle Eastern war, this is a stupid divergence. You've got there's nothing to win. You can't control the strait. It just is what it is. And you've got people out there that still think, well, if we do this, we can get the strait open. You're like, guys, the most powerful military in the history of the world has been at it for 5.5 months and hasn't made a dent.
14: Yeah.
13: Okay. This is not a military issue. It doesn't mean our military is inept. It means, like, trying to explain this concept to people. Go look at the coast. You've got, I think it's a 500-mile stretch.
14: Yep.
13: Where they can be hiding missiles in little caves. They're all over the place. You want to go take out the missiles. Where do you take them out? Where? Which ones? Because to close a strait, all you got to do is prove you can hit a ship. To open the strait, you got to prove you can protect them all.
14: Nothing to do with us because already the insurance companies have said we're not going to cover you guys. So you know what? It is right. What it is.
13: Right. And so it's not an admission that we got beat. It's not an admission that our military forces are inept. It's, you know, you and I have talked about the Battle of Thermopylae with the 300 standing in the gap, right? I forget what the name of that gap was, but, same thing. It didn't mean that 300 guys could take on the whole Persian army. It meant that the Persian army got suckered into a choke point. And in choke points, that's how small forces defeat big ones, right? It's not saying anything bad about the United States. other than the fact it was a stupid engagement to begin with.
14: We go from oil to our economy, and obviously oil can affect our economy, but rates. They didn't lower rates. They didn't raise rates, although there were a few on the board that wanted to raise rates. Good, bad, and different. Did Kevin Warsh do the right thing? Should rates go up in the short term? I mean, what's your take on all of this?
13: I didn't think that they would hike at this meeting. And look, I don't think that oil, like if oil popped to 110, that would obviously drive inflation expectations significantly higher. But I still don't think that alone would make the Fed hike. But we are in a weird situation where the 30-year Treasury just broke out. We're at the highest yield on the 30-year Treasury since I've been in the business. Last time we were at this level, it was 2007. I started this game in 2008. So I have never seen a 30-year Treasury since I've been in the business print this high. That would suggest that that's not good. That is the beginning of losing the long end. And remember, every tick that goes higher, deficits are climbing with it, right? So as it relates to the Fed, I think the only thing that can say that would prevent a rate hike would be a significant economic slowdown. And I don't see that in the cards immediately, right? I don't see that there. I think that you see plenty of economic troubles. I think that what you're seeing in tech and AI is starting to get really scary, meaning it's looking very late stage 2000, all of the circular financing deals. Microsoft earnings just came out today or yesterday. They were really good, but there's some interesting accounting gimmickry. If you look underneath the surface, they went from depreciating their data centers on a 15-year timeline to a 25-year timeline. What do you think a data center built with today's technology is going to be worth 15 years from now?
14: A nickel.
13: If that, right? So they're going to depreciate that out over a 25-year schedule. The reason I bring that up is when you see these circular finance deals, when you see NVIDIA financing OpenAI so they can buy more of their chips, when you see Microsoft doing something as just obviously ridiculous as depreciating their data centers on a 20, these are late stage type actions, right? Now, none of that's to say AI is not a big deal and it's not going to be revolutionary. I think the way that we are pursuing it, I think this is one of those things, just like we said in 2010 regarding 2000 and the insanity of all that. I think we're at the stage where when we look back at this period of time, 5 to 10 years down the road, we're going to be laughing at it and going, that is the most ridiculous thing I ever. Why did people buy that?
14: Yeah.
13: Right. And you know, we've talked before about the numbers, right? The numbers don't make any sense. You all these projections are based on this continued accelerated spend, but you're looking at them going, guys, where's the money going to come from?
14: Yeah.
13: Are the hyperscalers going to lever up their balance sheets to the tune of, you know, 50% debt to market cap? What's that going to do to their stock prices? It's just it's ludicrous, man. It's the Wild West right now.
14: Talking to Zach Abraham, Chief Investment Officer, Bulwark Capital. Zach, when it comes to AI, my buddy said, hey, ask Zach this. What's going to happen? Is there going to be a bunch of these companies that are going to struggle? Other ones are going to pick the bones and take what's left of them? Where does profitability come when your build out is trillions of dollars? And how do you make a $6.99, you know, subscription equal $1 trillion? I don't know if it's possible at this point in time. And I think everybody's looking around going, yeah, where is profitability?
13: When you think all the great tech successes over the last 15 years, you know, you think of Microsoft, you think of Amazon, you think of Facebook, you think all those companies built an ecosystem that effectively trapped you.
14: Yeah.
13: Right. Apple, same way, right?
14: It's an ecosystem. Look at Apple yesterday when they say they announced that they're going to, you can now lease their products. Talk about trying to keep you captured.
13: You can lease consumer electronic goods, right? What?
14: That's a Hail Mary.
13: Oh my gosh, man. But when you look at AI, it's so much different than that because it's not about, right? It's all about compute, yeah. Right? It's all about what comes up with the right answer. Well, the problem with that is the minute somebody comes up with a better formulation, they won the game.
14: Yeah.
13: You know what I mean? So your ecosystem, right? One of the things that protects Facebook from other competitors is all the friends and connections people have. You all these things that lock you in. Apple, right? iCloud, pictures, videos, all these things that lock you in. AI is not like that, right? It's not. So if I came up with a better Facebook right now, I couldn't take Facebook on.
14: No.
13: If I came out with a better AI, I'd be worth $20 billion tomorrow and everybody'd be chasing our model, right? So six guys in a garage working off some NVIDIA chips. I don't know how they're ever going to defend all of this spend because they're effectively creating compute power. And the minute somebody jumps over with a better mousetrap as far as compute, and that program that just came out of China that leapfrogged a bunch of our stuff, they did it in a different way, configuring the chips that required significantly less RAM memory, right? So, and that's going to continue to happen. And that's why I look at this whole thing like, you know, celebrate a company like Micron having 85% net margins while you can, because it's not going to last.
14: Yeah.
13: Why is it not going to last? Because it's going to draw in every ounce of competition. And eventually, when people are paying that much for a product, all of these brilliant brains that come up with these AI models, they're going to come up with ways to not need as much RAM, not need as much memory. That's what everybody does, right? So look, it's going to make some people a lot of money, but I will continue to say, I think the people that are going to make the most off of AI are the ones that use AI to make a product or a service.
14: Yeah.
13: I think it's sort of like Cisco selling all the rack equipment and, you know, the companies that were selling all the fiber optic cable, right? That's great while it lasts, but that's not the thing. Once we build it out, their game's over, right? And it's just hard to look at that sector any other way. We have to separate the efficacy of AI and the profitability and the investment quality of the companies that are currently investing in it, because I think they're two different things. I think AI is every bit as big a deal as everybody says it's going to be. I think monetizing it and making profit, especially when you consider the unbelievable and incomparable level of investment,
14: yeah,
13: that's gone into it. I don't see it. I just don't see it. I don't see how they're ever going to get the money back. And the minute they start, somebody else comes out with a better model and boom, it's back to the drawing board.
14: It's crazy. His name's Zach Abraham, Chief Investment Officer, Bulwark Capital. People want to reach out to you and find out what's going on with you guys at Bulwark, how they can talk to you about what you can do for them.
13: Yeah, pretty easy. We do our podcast every single day, try to keep between 25, 35 minutes, updates of everything going on in the world, economic and financially related. You can get that at Know Your Risk Podcast. 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We're not hard to find.
14: Right on, brother. Good talking to you. We'll do it again next week.
13: Always fun, man.
14: We got your urban word of the day straight ahead, but first, Incogni. 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I-C-O-N-G-I. 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
11: Irreverence? Yeah. So what? It's the Chad Benson Show.
14: Languages are interesting. You have time to learn a language. Sometimes people go out and they learn Latin. They think, I want to challenge myself. But let's be real. If you want to learn a real language, you need to figure out what's going on in the world today. You got to understand what the youths of America are saying.
0: Now it's time for the urban word of the day. The young have a vocabulary all their own, and we break it down for you. It's called the urban word of the day.
14: All righty. Today's urban word, sleep on.
1: Sleep on?
14: Yeah. It means you're unaware of something, paying no attention to something. Maybe somebody's even telling you something about a certain movie, TV show, song, food place. Like, man, this place makes the best burritos. Do not sleep on this. Do not ignore this. Don't sleep on this situation here. This person's a great player. Oh, I don't know about that. No, don't sleep on it or you'll pay the price. Sleep on is your urban word of the day.
0: That was the urban word of the day. Now you know.
14: Yes, you do, and you should never sleep on the Chad Benson Show. Ah, see what I did there? That was funny. Oh, lordy, lordy, lordy. Hour number three, last hour of the week. A lot of stuff still to get to, including our Finally Friday, little What's Trending. Oh, baby, let's find out what's trending on the interwebs. I bet a lot of crazy stuff. Latest on Iran, Hamas, stuff like that as well. Plus, we got some interesting emails and some interesting text messages from listeners out there who yesterday heard Rich Loges leaving MAGA. And if you haven't heard it, grab the podcast. But they had some interesting stuff to say, so we'll talk a little bit about that as well. Reach out to us across all of our social media. Love hearing from everybody. Hour number three, straight ahead, Chad Benson Show.
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2: From ABC News, I'm Dave Packer. At least 57 people have died after nearly 60,000 migrants crossed into the Spanish territory of Ceuta from Morocco. Many swam. ABC foreign correspondent Britt Clennett.
3: We know that tens of thousands have already gone back from Ceuta, some voluntarily, some under these bilateral agreements, but they are straining the makeshift centers that have been set up. You know, they have sent in the military to reinforce the border, requested emergency powers, and they are working with the Moroccan authorities too. But we are still seeing a stream of people cross that border.
2: Two U.S. officials say President Trump is weighing a round of intense strikes on energy targets in Iran that could begin as soon as this weekend. The Justice Department has filed a motion to dismiss the charges against the former U.S. Olympian who President Trump had accused of vandalizing the reflecting pool on the National Mall.
4: Now, the U.S. attorney in Washington, D.C., Jeanine Pirro, told the court that while evidence was presented to the grand jury that damage to the reflecting pool was caused by vandals, including who they said was David Hearn, leading to this indictment, Pirro said that it was not until after the return of the indictment that the Department of Interior provided additional documents to the U.S. attorney's office indicating that the damage was the result of the contractor.
2: ABC's Catherine Falders. It's been 6 months since 82-year-old Nancy Guthrie was abducted from her home near Tucson, Arizona. Now the Pima County Sheriff's Department sharing details in those ransom notes, hoping it will lead them to the kidnappers.
5: Both notes contain the same Bitcoin address, and the author also claimed to know details from Nancy Guthrie's house, saying her white smartwatch was left at the foot of the bed and a backyard floodlight was destroyed. Investigators tell us those details are accurate. And the sheriff says labs across the country are working to untangle a mixed sample of DNA from as many as four people, and they're not giving

0: up trying to trace those notes.
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1: Family and friends gathering in New York Friday to say goodbye to a sergeant killed in an Iranian attack.
4: As the war drags on, the human toll growing. 28-year-old Staff Sergeant Angel Rampersad, who was killed in an Iranian missile strike in Jordan, laid to rest.
5: My daughter was a real hero, and I will miss her dearly.
4: At least 685 U.S. troops have been wounded and 18 killed in action.
1: Donald Trump's personal attorneys are challenging a ruling earlier this month that sought to discipline them over the deal for the now dead $1.8 billion anti-weaponization fund.
6: A judge earlier this month criticized Trump's lawyers for attempting to use the court to legitimize a deal to create a compensation fund for purported victims of government weaponization, as well as immunize the president from IRS audits. Trump's lawyers dropped the president's $10 billion lawsuit against the IRS over the leak of his tax returns to broker the so-called settlement. The notice of appeal comes as the Trump administration has refused to amend the settlement paperwork, jeopardizing the confirmation of Acting Attorney General Todd Blanche. Peter Harlambous, ABC News.
1: Former Congressman George Santos will pay $35,000 and forfeit thousands in alleged winnings. This after the federal regulator overseeing prediction markets found that he engaged in manipulative activity over whether he would or would not attend the State of the Union address earlier this year. Dave Packer, ABC News.
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7: 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Progress begins with birds. It all begins with birds. 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
1: Hamas laying down weapons, but the war in Iran spreading. What is going on? Chaos, craziness, and whatnot.
2: Details of the plan are slim, and Hamas has not gone public in support of the plan. If the agreement does come to fruition, verifying that the militant group has laid down its arms will be a challenge, as well as convincing some Israeli officials to back the deal.
1: Yeah, it's going to be interesting to see if this thing plays itself out. Do I think it will? First, Hamas could say yes, and Israel could say no. They could both say yes, and then something could happen.

0: I mean, you know, you got to give Trump credit because he's pushed this. And, you know, I like to give him crap when he does something ridiculous. I'm going to call him out. Well, others are like, I can't because he'll be mad at me. Whatever. What's it? That being said, I mean, he's making the effort. What do you think the pitch was to him? Hey, you guys ever, you ever imagine this? Instead of having that weapon in your hand, you're 120 yards out. You got a pen on the back. But if you go too long, it's going to go down and it's going to make it a tough up and down. But you hit that perfect shot and it lands about 6 feet from the cup. It's an uphill putt with a breaker to the right and you nail it like that. Or you can keep doing what you're doing and blow stuff up and then watch your people be killed. So do you want A or B? Right? I don't like golf. Okay, how about this one? You're at the tables, right? Got a little drink in your hand. And you're on a run, and you have 15, but you're feeling good, and you hit, and boom, they lay down a six. You're like, oh, what about that, huh? You thought about that? You thought that's what you need to think of, okay? That's what you stop thinking about busting or blowing up and start thinking about blowing up with some dollars, yo. Maybe that's what their pitch was. I have no idea. But he's making the effort, so good on him. Again, details, very minimal. Hamas has come out and said, we are all about this, but Israel's got to leave Gaza. Israel's skeptical because they want Gaza, and not everybody there is happy. I think it'd be a win for Bibi, but whether or not it happens or not, I don't know. Time, as they say, will tell. Same thing goes on and on when it comes to Iran. Time will tell. This weekend and over the next several days, I know, are going to be somewhat pivotal, at least in the short term. And you heard our buddy Zach Abraham, Chief Estimate Officer for Bulwark, about what the potential may be for oil, because that's what we care about. That's what we care about. Oil, the cost of oil, because that means the cost of life and not just the cost of gas, but all the other things as well. So we'll see what happens. Are they going to put boots on the ground? So far, as we know, Mike Lyons, our military analyst, said, until you see the Army make a move in mass, you don't have to worry about that, at least not right now. I have a feeling, though, we're going to start to get several nights in a row of major barrage at Iran in certain areas, like we saw early on in the six-week war that is now 6 months long. Very interesting. Speaking of interesting, it's one of our favorite time of year, kids. Enough of that serious stuff. It's rush time at colleges.
1: Good morning.
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6: Rush Talk is back.
7: This dress is from Lavish Boutique.
6: In less than a week, schools like the University of Alabama will begin rush season. And future sorority sisters will post their experiences on social media for millions to follow along. But it's no longer about which sorority they'll get into. It's now a big business, too, attracting major brands like Fiji Water, The Container Store.
8: There are also so many sleep, study, laundry, bathroom, and everyday essentials.
6: And Poppy, a prebiotic soda company.
0: Yes, they're all... It's Rush Talk. I'm fascinated by it. And that's TikTok, but they call it Rush Talk. But it's everywhere. And Alabama's kind of become, I mean, there are influencers there who are making millions of dollars a year based on the fact that they became famous during Rush Talk. And they have, like, if you're going to go rush with the best of it kind of thing. It's nuts.
9: A huge part of the Poppy consumer is on college campuses. So why not kick off the school year in the best way with them during sorority recruitment?
6: Sophia Sesto, a vice president at Poppy, says finding the right Rush Talk faces to promote their product can translate into millions of dollars of exposure.
9: We had over 10,000 posts from sorority recruitment last year. We actually onboarded 250 new Poppy ambassadors that will be sampling Poppy on campus, creating epic digital content, and bringing Poppy into their and their world's authentic college lives.
6: Many of those applicants hoping to become the next Kylan Darnell.
10: Today is the first day of Bama Rush.
0: Yeah, she got huge last year. I mean, and it's just, to see, you know, we go back to Animal House, that kind of thing, or Revenge of the Nerds, right? The Omega Moos, and you know, all the, this is a whole new world. A whole new world of people that are on campus influencing. It is just crazy. And the money is mad big, as the kids would say.
6: Darnell was a freshman at Alabama in 2022 when she became synonymous with the first wave of Bama Rush.
2: The original wet rush.
6: She was able to turn brand partnerships like these into a lucrative career as an influencer.
3: I was able to put myself through college. I support myself completely. I've been like financially on my own since my freshman year of college. It took me completely by surprise, but it's been a lot of fun since. Wouldn't change it for the world.
0: No, but I mean, it, why would you? You're making a ton of money. I mean, you were going on there in hopes to talk to an audience, build an audience. So why would you change it? Here's the thing. It's not just the influencer. It's a business. People specialize in this business to help you get into the, yeah, people are hiring coaches to help you get into the sorority you want, which sounds like, well, that's weird, but know that you're making not only friends for life, but you're also making connections that are going to help you in the future, just like you can help them. So they see it as a, you know, it's a business. For them, as much as it is fun.
6: Incoming Ole Miss freshman Haley Peterson can't wait for Rush. When she heard the clothing company Pants Store was looking for brand ambassadors, she signed up, not expecting to be picked.
4: It's a huge deal where I'm from. It's one of the most popular stores, I feel like. It's been an opportunity to not only get myself out there, but to meet girls who are also rushing in the fall, and we already have one thing in common together.
5: Well, with interest in this line of work exploding, colleges are taking note. In fact, ASU recently announced it is the first major university to offer a Bachelor of Arts degree in content creation.
0: Yes, but it's not content creation. It's just content creation. It's the entire sphere of content, from managing it to brand deals to where the world really is, as well as being a content creator, which is fascinating. And why wouldn't you offer something like that? That's where the world's going. How blessed are we in this country? I say that because if you don't know what's going on in Spain,
11: almost 50,000 people are now known to have rushed the border between Morocco and the Spanish enclave of Ceuta, and the situation is still not fully under control. This is on the northern tip of Africa and is the only land border with Europe, and so these people are doing this to claim asylum.
0: That's right. 50,000 people show up in this small little enclave in Spain from Morocco. Morocco is kind of the hotbed for people to jump over from Africa. It is not only people from Morocco that are coming over. It is also people just like they do with Mexico, where they come up from the south and go north into America. They're coming through in many places in Africa through Morocco to get to Spain. And now you've got a situation where they're trying to get across no matter how they can do it. That includes the water. And because of that,
11: thousands of people swimming around border fences or using boats. A number of them we know have drowned. Officials say they know about at least 19 people who've died. Spain has deployed its military to try and restore order here. Why is this happening now? Well, it could be for a few reasons. Only a few weeks ago, Spain's Supreme Court ruled that those who reach the area by sea cannot be immediately returned without due process.
0: And that is a big deal. They don't have to be immediately sent back. And Spain is trying to bring migrants to work because Spain is running out of people to work. They've got an older population that is retiring. They also have an older population that is going to the bye-bye world, if you will, over the Rainbow Bridge. So they're trying to replace workers. But 50,000 overnight, that's an invasion. Sorry, I mean, 50,000 people showed up and ran into your facility, you'd be like, oh my God, what the hell's going on? That's why they sent the military there.
11: The border has also been a flashpoint in the past. Morocco does not recognize Ceuta as Spanish territory, and it uses this as leverage in what is often a strained relationship. It's unclear if any of these people will be able to claim asylum or reach mainland Europe.
0: Italy is trying to figure out a way to clamp down to make sure those people can't end up in Italy. The Brits are coming out talking about, hey, we've got to figure something out here. This is not a good situation.
12: Very happy to be here. It's been a very tough experience to go from the ocean. It was very tough. The police officers tried to stop us, but our will and our determination, we could came here.
0: It's a little wet foot, dry foot situation. There's no doubt. It is crazy, though. See the amount of people that either swam across, took boats across. It is, they've got a serious issue. You've got a failing Africa in many places, embroiled in civil wars run by warlords and Islamic revolutionaries who are sending people with no hope to either an early grave or they're leaving, and they look at Europe as an opportunity. The issue is when you have that many people show up with that many people who are young men of fighting age who in some cases have fought and escaped, you have to ask yourself what's going to start to happen to our culture, which is what is happening in Spain and many other places. All right, coming up, little what's trending straight ahead, but first, relief factor. 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
1: All right. Let's find out what's trending on the old interwebs. Start with Google. Ceuta, a small Spanish enclave right there on the coast, just across from Morocco, has been absolutely inundated with a bunch of migrants. Some of them have lost their life trying to cross the water there. To the tune of, I have no idea. I'm hearing 49,000 plus have come across in a very, very short period of time. Timothy also trending. Travis Kelce trending. He's a little bit more svelte. Got to keep in shape, baby. You know what I'm talking about? Got to keep in shape now with that whole thing. You know, that lady. Donna Mills, 85 years old, former Knott's Landing star, has joined OnlyFans. That's right. Spider-Man Brand New Day trending. UEFA soccer trending as well. Over to Yahoo. Spain sending troops to the Morocco border. Little town of Ceuta. So they're saying 49,000 have crossed in less than 24 hours. And are continuing to do overnight. So the Spanish have had to deploy their troops. Fauci trending. Glasgow, which is in Spider-Man, getting a starring role. Netflix, Nicolas Cage. Netflix is sued over a lost Nicolas Cage movie, which is crazy. There's a lost one? We need to find it. Could win him another Academy Award. That would make two. Hamas trending as well. Water attacks, FBI probing the links to Iran and the water attacks on several facilities across several states. 323-538-2423. At Chad Benson Show is your X, your Insta, your YouTube, your Facebook, and all the other things right here in the Chad Benson Show. And finally, over to X, Alex Jones, calls for the impeachment of Donald Trump. North Africa, that's Ceuta, trending. Red Friday. Is that a drug thing? Spain, also trending. What do you mean is it a drug thing? It was a question. Jeez. Because when we were

0: kids, we used to have, you know, the say no to drugs, but we used to have Red Ribbon Week, where apparently, even if you did drugs, that was the week you didn't do drugs to show that you were fighting against drugs. But then drugs won, which is something that happens with the drugs, is they win. The war on drugs has not been successful, much like the war on Iran has not been successful. How about that, though? Donna Mills, 85, says she wants to connect with the fans more. I don't know how risque it's going to be, because as we've talked about, a lot of OnlyFans has nothing to do with the adult stuff. She says she wants to connect with her fans more. Give her a glimpse behind the scenes to her life in a more meaningful way. It's another way, she says, to spend quality time with the people who've supported her throughout her career while staying true to who she is. Well, there you go. Just like our Marmots buddies did yesterday with the OnlyFans. Huh? They did a little OnlyFans for the little Marmots. Marmots? I feel like I'm saying that wrong. Little strokey right there, right? 323-538-2423 at Chad Benson Show. It is your X, your Insta, your YouTube, and all the other things. Jim Kennedy joins the program straight ahead. Kennedy Institute of Public Policy Research. Chad Benson Show.
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5: ABC News, I'm Dave Packer. Dozens have died after nearly 60,000 migrants crossed into the Spanish territory of Ceuta from Morocco. Many swam. ABC News foreign correspondent Britt Clennett.
6: We know that tens of thousands have already gone back from Ceuta, some voluntarily, some under these bilateral agreements, but they are straining the makeshift centers that have been set up. You know, they have sent in the military to reinforce the border, requested emergency powers, and they are working with Moroccan authorities too. But we are still seeing a stream of people cross that border.
5: Two U.S. officials say President Trump's weighing a round of intense strikes on energy targets in Iran that could begin as soon as this weekend. The Justice Department has filed a motion to dismiss the charges against the former U.S. Olympian who President Trump had accused of vandalizing the reflecting pool on the National Mall. The DOJ saying new documents show the peeling paint is the fault of the contractor. This is ABC News.
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0: It's that time of the week. We talk to our good buddy Jim Kennedy of the Kennedy Institute of Public Policy Research. Jim, let's start out with, we're still at war. Trump's still looking for an off-ramp. I don't see an off-ramp. I think we missed the off-ramp. And are we going to hang a Yui? Is that what we have to do here? I mean, what's your best guess at this moment in time?
14: Yeah, it's a good question. I don't know where exactly, you know, I don't know where his out. He doesn't have a good out. He doesn't have an out that lets him get out in what I would think he would consider to be an honorable way. He either has to walk away from it or he has to double down and basically wind up putting boots on the ground, because there is no amount. I mean, we've pretty well proven over almost 6 months now that there is no way to bomb them in this submission. They will just sit there and take it. And then the problem is, once you go beyond bombing the IRGC, the Iranian Guard Corps, they're in Revolutionary Guard Corps, you then start hitting civilians, and then the civilians start turning on you and no longer think of you as a liberator, but an oppressor, and you're murdering innocent civilians. So he's stuck. He's in a bad spot. There is no way out of it. The Iranians are not going to give him a way out of it. They know how to read an election calendar. They know how to read it very well. They know that he's got problems. We've seen it in the economy. We've seen it in the polls. We've seen it in the races that are moving against the Republicans. We'll talk more about that on midterm Mondays come Monday. But yes, that is a problem for him. And I guess I'm concerned that he's going to basically get himself in a corner where he's going to think his only way out is putting boots on the ground. And that is going to go badly, I think. And that is not going to make it any better for him, because there is no quick, easy way to put boots on the ground in that situation without endangering a lot of American lives. And I know that he doesn't want to do that, but he also doesn't want to take an L on this one, especially right before the midterm elections.
0: You know, I'm sitting there and I've had a lot of conversations with people in the finance

0: financial world people, in the military world people, in government. And, you know, obviously ego of Trump plays a very big part of the way that he does things, and just go see pretty much anything that he wants to put his name on in this day and age. But that being said, the legacy, I mean, you know, look, Lindsey Graham passing a couple weeks ago, you know, there's no doubt that he sees the finish lines not too far away, and he thinks about legacy a lot. There's no doubt in my mind, if he puts boots on the ground in any significant number, I think his legacy is going to be that of a guy who ran up our debt to the point of maybe putting us into real problems here when it comes to even our military, because we're going to be so bloated and we're going to have to cut a lot. Also, I think with that and dead soldiers potentially on his hands for something that looks like a war of choice, is that's going to put his legacy as obviously one of the worst presidential legacies of all time, if indeed that happens.
1: Yeah, because if he gets to the point where I think he's got himself in a corner, he thinks the only way out is boots on the ground. I'm not an expert on this, but I don't give him better than about a 20% chance of that ending successfully for him without, unfortunately, numerous substantial losses of U.S. military personnel. And that's not, you know, again, that's not his nature. He doesn't want to do that, and he really doesn't want to fight wars, but. He got himself into this one. He thought this was going to be Venezuela too. He really should have. I mean, looking at it now, as much as Iran is a pain and is not a good, you know, is not a good member of the global community, probably would have been better off going over and trying to install Marco as the new viceroy of Cuba. That would have been a lot easier gig to do. Cuba is not, you know, not healthy. Their military is a shadow of what it used to be. And that would have been a lot easier battle for him to win, closer to America. A lot of quick wins on that one. While I wish he'd been correct, and he was able to bomb Iran into submission to where they were willing to give up and to talk to America and do regime change, that clearly isn't the case. It's a different animal over there. They've been doing this for 47 years and sticking their, you know, basically giving us the finger. And we have not found a way because of just the intransigence of them to basically resolve it. But yeah, Cuba would have been a lot easier win to take and then to chalk up a W, and this is going to be an L probably, unless there is some sort of magical thing he can pull out. But I just don't see where it gets to be a W for Trump and America in Iran right now.
0: He did get a W though, and you brought it up, working with, you know, we've got a lot of people here who are truck drivers who have trucking licenses. A vast majority of them probably okay, probably did it back wherever they came from, but they're here now. Some of them are here illegally. And there's a lot of jobs to be had on the open road, jobs that are needed in the trucking industry. And he's decided, you know what? Let's get some of these veterans. Let's get some of our people who've served to fill some of these positions. And I thought, you know what? That is, you were right, man. That's a damn good, great idea.
1: Well, yeah, it's a win on three accounts. You get, first of all, you get veterans off the street, possibly, or jobs that needed that maybe come close to going on the street, gets them occupied. It gets them, you know, it gets, and these are good paying jobs. These aren't minimum wage jobs. These jobs can pay $60,000, $80,000, $100,000. I remember looking a couple of years ago at Walmart. I think they were paying like $82,000 for long haul truckers, you know, to basically start with them because they were so desperate for truckers, for drivers. And this is great because it gets them training. It's all going to be the GI Bill will pick this up. If they have any experience, they'll have expedited ways to get a commercial driver's license. If they don't, the GI Bill will cover their tuition at the various trucking schools they would go to basically learn how to do this. This also then, because they've pulled 24,000 federally issued, or the federal government is assisted in pulling 24,000 driver's licenses from people that were not in the country legally or did not have English proficiency. The states additionally, I believe, have canceled 28,000 roughly licenses. So there's 50,000-ish licenses if those aren't double counted anywhere, that basically companies that need to get somebody on into those seats to get those goods, because America, for all of its, you know, for all of the airlines and for all of the trains, we move more by truck than anything else in America. And those are jobs that need to be filled, and those things cost money as far as increasing the cost by not being able to get stuff there. And you got expiration, you get food spoilage from it. So you're really reducing it, really reducing the cost for them to get a large group of people that can go ahead and do that. And again, you're, you know, you're helping veterans. You're helping basically get people on the road that are probably going to be more competent and more, you know, safer, hopefully, than the people that are out there. And you're filling the jobs that have basically come open now when the through the immigration sweeps and the crackdown on the people that don't necessarily have the competency to drive. So it's a win-win-win, and you'll have safer roads out there, too, I would think.
0: What'd you make of the Fauci stuff? Because obviously being in California, that had such an effect on you, because there are certain states where if it was still up to them, they'd probably still be locked down.
1: Yeah, no, absolutely. Yeah, I think Gavin would still lock it down. We wouldn't have to hear about all of the great Gavin stories that have been coming out right now. But yeah, no, I was disappointed in him. I would like to see him. Because when I look at it, Rand Paul is not what I consider MAGA. I don't think Rand Paul has ever been, unless I'm missing something.
0: No, he's not. He's just liberal. He's a Republican more than anything else.
1: Absolutely. That's exactly what I think. And he's a doctor.
0: He
1: knows medical stuff about this. He knows where the mistakes were made in it. I'm disappointed that Fauci didn't, you know, that they didn't answer the questions, though it seemed again like that he was, you know, that Paul is gunning for him, and he was, I wouldn't say necessarily set up, but he's going to be answering questions that, you know, he's sitting there with a pardon. But again, the pardon only covers what happened up until when Biden left office during the pandemic. But all he had to do was answer the questions truthfully, and maybe they would be embarrassing to him. But he's 85 years old, I think, and he's out of the spotlight. That's not like they're going to be able to do anything for any of the things he did wrong. He could say up there, you know, he could say he went out there and did blah, blah, blah that was illegal when during the pandemic, and the Biden pardon would carry him. So it wouldn't matter to him as far as that. But I was disappointed he didn't answer. I've thought for many years that we need to have an equivalence of what they, you know, of what in Europe or the, you know, Truth and Reconciliation Committee, where they look through all the mistakes, and I'm not necessarily looking for us to hang people that made mistakes in it, but definitely someone like Gavin and the stuff that went on in California needs to be looked at. I mean, you know, there's so many examples. One of them is filling in one of the skate parks with sand so kids couldn't go skateboarding during the pandemic. You were talking about a guy that was on the beach that was basically dragged off the beach because he was out on the beach and the beach was closed all by himself. And there were lots of, I know that down in Riverside County in the Palm Springs area, all of the golf courses were supposed to have been closed as for health hazards. And I know that a lot of people were going out and playing, and basically the Riverside sheriff said, I mean, a friend of mine is part of the management of a club, and they called the Riverside sheriff. He goes, look, we're not dealing with this. We're not getting involved. We're not coming to your golf course to pull the people off your golf course and arrest them. Okay. We don't want to know about it. We're not going to look for it. So if people happen to be playing golf, we're probably not going to be there to arrest them. But that's how crazy it got in California. And it was, and it was ludicrous. The things that went on and the level of, I wouldn't say paranoia, but fear. I mean, there was a legitimate fear for, I mean, people were dying from it, but after all, we figured out what it was. And then eventually we got, you know, Project Warp Speed, and we got a vaccine for it. And some people took it and some people didn't, but I know people, I basically have part of what I do right now in my job is because the guy that ran it previously didn't want to get the vaccine. And our company said, get the vaccine or you're fired. And they gave him till the day, that morning before he was supposed to, you know, either decide or not, they fired him. And that was it. So, yeah, there are people that lost their careers because of this. And, you know, they deserve something for this. Firefighters lost it. Public servants lost it that wouldn't get the vaccine. So, yeah, it was terrible. It was not well executed. And I'd like to have heard Fauci talk about some of this. And, I mean, not necessarily looking for him to, like, you know, to, again, to be arrested for anything, but to kind of face the music and admit to people, because there are still people out there that absolutely swear that he is 100% accurate. He should be, you know, he should be made a saint, or he should be, you know, there should be a bronze statue or maybe gold statue of him somewhere in Washington for what he did. And I'm not going to say the guy was bad, but there was probably things that could have been done better. And he was the guy that had Trump's ear on this. So if you want to blame Trump, okay. But understand he did because Trump's on an E. Trump doesn't understand medicine.
0: No.
1: He's not an epidemiologist.
0: He barely understands his day-to-day workings as a president.
1: Well, I wasn't going to really go there, but that's what I was trying to imply. Yes, exactly. So he did what, you know, he listened to what Fauci and even, you know, I'm sure he gave him plenty of pushback on what he thought was silly. In fact, he convinced him through science that this was the right way to do things. And so, you know, he was the guy that had it. He ran it. And those writings that he had when those were released, those are fairly embarrassing as far as.
0: Yeah, I mean, they were so ego-based. You know?
1: Yes, exactly. Yeah, how much he was fawning and, oh my gosh, Barbara Streisand talked to me about this and thanked me for this. And Julia Roberts thinks I'm the greatest person on earth. And Washington posted a, you know, a flattering article, and I'm on every TV show in America as many times as I want to be and all of that. So yeah, remember he was, if I'm not mistaken, he's the highest paid person in the federal government.
0: I think he was at the time. Yeah.
1: Yeah, because just of the way that works out, and that's a doctor, and you're not going to get the average person in there, and you do want somebody good in that role. And yeah, so he was collecting the most money of anybody in the government during this time. And yeah, I just wish he would have answered the questions, because I think we a lot of people have a lot of questions. A lot of people's lives are disrupted, knock on wood. Mine wasn't. But I know plenty of people whose lives were, and like I said, lost jobs and lost careers and had to change careers because of it, because they didn't think that they wanted to get the jab or had medical reasons to not get the jab.
0: Yeah.
1: Vaccine.
0: It was crazy, man. Crazy times. Yeah. Jim Kennedy, Kennedy Institute of Public Policy Research. We'll talk to you Monday for a little midterm Mondays. You have a good weekend, brother.
1: Thanks, Chad. You too.
0: We're going to wrap it up straight ahead with a little Finally Friday sounds. 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
26: Hashtag me too. Hashtag immigration reforms. 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The Chad Benson Show.
0: It was a crazy week indeed. Lunacy, wackiness, some sadness as well. Let's take a listen back to the week that was, because finally, it's Friday.
27: He was a man who gave America the full measure of his good and mighty heart until that heart itself just gave out.
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29: Rest in peace, my friend.

0: and I figured, why not we launch an OnlyFans site?
1: I'm not a girl, I'm not a boy, I'm non-binary, I like to be a girlfriend, I want to be a wife, I want to be a mom.
2: When we hit the end of the road of this late-stage capitalist hell and we start guillotining the rich and eating them for breakfast, I will be one of the CEOs that gets to live.

0: We can hit them very hard. There's very little they can do about it.
1: We ought to tighten the sanctions. I think we ought to continue the blockade and starve them out.
2: We're not crippling anybody. They can go on forever. If we think that our crippling sanctions are crippling in any way, we're wrong.

0: reason that COVID killed so many people in the U.S. is because white people are colonizers.
1: Here I am sitting in front of you 6 years later saying, who the f*** do you think you were for doing that?
2: I represent science.
3: Regarding the lockdowns, you argue that you did not personally issue every lockdown order, close every school, or impose every mandate.
4: On the advice of counsel, I respectfully decline to answer based upon my rights under the Fifth Amendment to the Constitution.
5: Hey!

0: We get another crack at this life thing again today. This is pretty freaking sweet.
1: I love that guy. Ronald Norman, I think his name is. Just absolutely hilarious. His wisdom, along with his comedy, is both uplifting and odd. I think that's the best way to describe that. 323-538-2423 at Chad Benson Show is your X. That is your Insta, your YouTube, Facebook, and everything else. We love it when we hear from you guys right here on the Chad Benson Show. Another crazy, fun, informative, and weird week from escalation with the war. More nations being brought in to the potential for historic peace deal with Hamas, which is insane and amazing. To somebody spending $11 million on a baseball card. The world is indeed wacky, my friends. You guys follow across all of our social media. We appreciate it when you guys do that. Have an amazing, blessed, and very safe weekend, no matter where you are. We'll be back on Monday, as always. Night, night, Jack.
2: This is the Chad Benson Show.

0: When I was diagnosed with Hodgkin lymphoma, I had so many questions. I didn't even know that it was cancer. Now I do. It is cancer. Blood cancer. It's actually one of more than 100 different types, and they're all treated differently. Now, unlike some other forms of cancer, usually there's no tumor. You can't screen for it to prevent it, and the symptoms can look like other things, so it could be hard to diagnose. I had a fever for weeks. I was so tired all the time. I didn't feel like eating or doing anything else for that matter. And I know that this can feel scary. But if you know what to look out for, you'll know what to tell your doctor. And you'll feel more empowered to take the next steps. Like getting in touch with the people who know the ins and outs and can help with everything blood cancer related. Blood Cancer United. They work one-on-one with each person who reaches out to answer questions and offer resources. Blood Cancer United was there for me, and they can be there for you.
1: Go to bloodcancerunited.org.
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3: From ABC News, I'm Dave Packer. State and federal officials are working to determine who's behind a series of cyber attacks against water treatment facilities in Minnesota and other states. Some evidence points to Iran. President Trump doesn't believe that.
4: I would blame it on Minnesota and the governor, the corrupt governor of Minnesota. They like to say, oh, it's Iran. Iran should be so lucky. Iran's got bigger problems than worrying about Minnesota.
3: Minnesota's Governor Tim Walz pushed back.
5: Walz blaming the Trump administration for taking an axe to federal agencies who fight cyber attacks. One reason some officials are suspicious of possible Iranian involvement, the hackers have not demanded a ransom. But their goal appears to be to disrupt service to customers.
3: ABC's Pierre Thomas. Two U.S. officials say President Trump's weighing a round of intense strikes on energy targets in Iran that could begin as soon as this weekend. The Justice Department has filed a motion to dismiss the charges against the former U.S. Olympian who President Trump had accused of vandalizing the reflecting pool on the National Mall. ABC's Catherine Falders tells us who the Trump administration now blames.
6: This is a remarkable decision, frankly, by the Department of Justice, who filed this motion to dismiss this case late on a Friday. DOJ is now saying, well, actually, the charges we brought, we've gathered new evidence. So they are now blaming, in this motion to dismiss that case, the contractor, Atlantic Industrial Coatings.
3: Sean Grayson, the former Illinois sheriff's deputy who was convicted of second-degree murder in the fatal 2024 shooting of Sonya Massey, was on Friday unanimously denied early release by a prisoner review board. Grayson had requested early release because he has stage 4 colon cancer, but Sonya's family attended Friday's hearing. Her father, James Wilborn.
7: He gave him the maximum amount of time that he could give him in the state of Illinois. He needs to serve it.
3: Wilborn saying if his daughter cannot leave the cemetery, Grayson should not leave the prison. You're listening to ABC News.
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3: A U.S. fighter pilot is said to be safe, ejecting before a crash at California's Air Station Miramar. ABC Chief Global Affairs Correspondent Martha Raddatz.
10: A source telling ABC News it appears the jet crashed just short of the runway as it was landing. The pilot ejecting, taken to the hospital with non-life-threatening injuries. As for the F-35, the investigation began immediately into the loss of the $109 million stealth fighter. But we are grateful that pilot survived.
3: The Senate Judiciary Committee has set a vote for Tuesday on the nomination of Todd Blanche to head the DOJ. Republican Senators John Cornyn and Tom Tillis opposing Blanche over the proposed $1.8 billion weaponization compensation fund. ABC's Mary Bruce.
11: The president digging in, demanding the Senate confirm his embattled pick for attorney general immediately.
4: Todd Blanche is a very, very good man, and he shouldn't be in the middle of this.
11: I pressed the president. Why not just put that in writing?
4: Well, it is dead, but, you know, I wish it weren't, to be honest with you. I think people were horribly treated, horribly abused, and I'd like to see them compensated.
11: Tillis saying the president made it clear the fund is still alive, which is exactly why we are attempting to formally end it.
3: Online betting platform Kalshi is calling a lawsuit from New York's Attorney General Letitia James political theater. James calling for the company to be taxed and regulated like licensed gambling. Dave Packer, ABC News.
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13: And a good morning to you. This is Harold Gunn, and Texas Outdoor News is brought to you by Ford Trucks and your Best in Texas Ford dealers. 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
14: Good morning, Texas. This is Bill Olson. Hope everybody's having a great first weekend of August. And we'll see if the old Farmer's Almanac is right when they say that this month, the eighth month of the year,
13: yep,
14: is going to be cooler than normal.
13: I hope they're right.
14: I do, too, because it's definitely got warm. We got some hot fishing news for you. Veteran coastal fishing guide, longtime friend, Captain Lynn Smith, Back Bay Guide Service, is going to be joining us. And we're going to talk specifically about San Antonio Bay. Absolutely amazing complex that has some massive, massive reefs that you can get on top of and wade along and cast out over the edge. You can wade on the outside and cast up to the reef. And just some other tips from this very, very knowledgeable veteran captain. Plus, we've got news from around the state as well as the nation. So y'all do stick around and remember, you're listening to your reliable information source for the great outdoors, Texas Outdoor News.
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4: We're back with Texas Outdoor News. Bill Olson along with Harold Gunn. We do appreciate you making us a part of your weekend plans. And tell you what, weather has been in the forefront of many, many people's minds.
5: Oh, yes.
4: Particularly in South Texas. It's amazing. The rainfall that occurred a couple of weeks ago in Central Texas.
5: Right.
4: It took weeks, 10 days for it to move on down, and this weekend, the Frio and particularly the Nueces River, still in a flood stage.
5: Okay.
4: We're seeing Choke Canyon that looked like, what's wrong with Choke Canyon? Because there was no water and coming into it, but there's water coming into it now. Medina Lake, that was just a few weeks ago, was down to about 2.5% of its capacity, is now approaching the, I believe it's 30% mark.
5: Well, so, I saw something, you know better than I on this one, but I saw something that was actually sort of sad. Someone said online that now we have another year to figure out our water problem in Corpus.
4: That's the short-sightedness of this of this council.
5: Right.
4: And that's true.
5: Yeah.
4: In fact, they actually call that, and the local ABC affiliate, KIII, made the call, or they reported the call, about 10 days before the rain actually started falling.
5: Ah.
4: Purely on forecast.
5: Right.
4: So, Bob, they were relying on your, you know, information weather sources.
6: Yeah,
5: mine. Okay. Wow.
4: And that's really a shame. And they really should take in consideration the old way of working both on power, pulling from the grids, as well as water resources. It needs to be a cooperative effort.
5: Right.
4: Just because the industry, you know, certainly generates dollars, so does the recreational value of our waterways.
5: Absolutely. And, sure.
4: You know, even though it was not designed for that purpose. And we'll see what happens. We'll see what happens. Here in the Lone Star State, we've got we're actually making a transition. Hot period of the year. We know that fall doesn't occur until about the 21st of September. So we got a few more weeks. But folks, just remember, every day that passes, we're a little bit closer to cooler weather.
5: Oh, indeed.
4: And
5: there's hope. There's always hope.
4: Oh, absolutely. Absolutely. You got any news from the national scene?
5: Out there, yeah. This is interesting, but it's from our game wardens, okay? They criminally charged a woman after several dead animals were found in her home including federally protected birds. I mean, this, I hope they string her up. Earlier in July, Anderson County Game Warden received a tip from Operation Game Thief about someone who was in possession of protected wildlife illegally. After receiving the tip, the Anderson County Game Wardens and the Navarro County Game Wardens intervened with the woman who allegedly had the illegal animals. Woman allowed them to search her home. While inside her residence, Game Wardens reported that the following animals were found inside her freezers: a crested caracara, a red-tailed hawk, two red-shouldered hawks, two great horned owls, a northern cardinal, two otters, a bobcat, a white-tailed fawn, a groundhog, and other protected wildlife. She was then charged with unlawful possession of bird parts, possession of the alligator with no hunting license, hunter safety regulation violations, possession of white-tailed deer parts without a wildlife resource document. That's probably some fairly healthy fines there, wouldn't you think?
4: Yeah, and what's really sad is the attitude of, oh, they won't miss them.
5: Oh, come on.
4: Hey, I don't have to play by those rules.
5: Well, what are you going to do with them, too? I mean, what was their thing? I'm going to make a necklace? I don't know. That's, you know.
4: Yeah, well, it's
5: terrible.
4: There are those people.
5: Those.
4: You mentioned...
5: her hair is probably purple, too.
4: Report coming in from... Operation Game Thief, back on July 25th, around 6:15 a.m., Texas Game Wardens in Nueces and Cleburne County responded to a vessel collision at the Bird Island Basin boat ramp on the Laguna Madre in Cleburne County. A John boat with three occupants collided with a center console, resulting in a 16-year-old boy being ejected from the John boat. Unfortunately, he did not survive.
5: Oh.
4: Obviously, thoughts and prayers are with the young man's family during this difficult time. Texas Game Warden's Boat Accident Reconstruction Team is investigating the collision. As this is an open investigation, no additional information be released at the time. And, of course, appreciation goes to the Cleburne County Sheriff's Office, Padre Island National Seashore Rangers, Corpus Christi Police Department, and Corpus Christi Fire Department, U.S. Border Patrol. Just a comment. First off, why didn't the young man, even if he was 16 years of old, which he's not required to have, why wouldn't he wear a PFD? He's in a yacht John boat. Know that there are fast boats ripping across the upper Laguna Madre. Don't know what kind of lights, if any, were there. On the John boat. And as far as the center console, slow it down. You know, at first light, just real simple.
5: Mm-hmm.
4: Your visibility's not there. You don't need to impress your buddies. You know what your boat will do.
5: Right.
4: And who's at fault? Don't know. But an accident occurred and a life was lost. It's real simple.
5: And it could have been avoided.
4: It could have. It certainly could have. And... for someone that operates a small craft, kayak, things of that nature, just remember, you're smaller than most of the boats out
5: you're
4: there.
5: You're closer to the water.
4: Right. So, you know, stay to the edge. Stay to the right side. Mm. You got anything else before we run out of time on this segment?
5: Well, Nashville, real quick, friends of the ATF, but Orchid is a provider of FFL technology solutions. Analyze the ATF's annual firearms manufacturing exportation report for 24. That's the most recent data available at present. Industry's top 30 domestic firearms manufacturers, they estimate these 30 collectively are responsible for 88% of the firearms made in that particular year. Other interesting findings from their analysis include the top three manufacturers for total firearms, still Ruger, Smith & Wesson, and Sig Sauer, but Smith moved into second ahead of Sig. Ruger was first in total firearm production for the third year in a row. The top four pistol manufacturers were unchanged: Sig Sauer, Smith & Wesson, Ruger, and Glock. Ruger, Savage, Henry, Smith & Wesson, and Palmetto State Armory maintained their positions as the top five rifle brands, with Ruger moving into the first ahead of Savage. Mossberg held its first place rank for shotguns for the fifth straight year, with Beretta moving into second. And Ruger, Glock, Sig Sauer, Smith & Wesson, and Mossberg were the top overall firearms exporters for 24.
4: Wow.
5: Yeah.
4: Let's check on the this week's CCA Star Tournament Leaderboard, Harold.
5: All right, we'll start off with our favorite category. That's the Little Nippers. That's the Star Kids Scholarship Division. They're vying for a $30,000 scholarship. 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
4: In the Hoffpower Offshore Division, Kingfish 30 pound minimum, Daniel Rowe, leads at 43 pounds 5 ounce. Dorado leader, 20 pound minimum, Tate Schuster, and then the Ling or Cobia, 50 pound minimum, Ruben Hinojosa Jr. leads at 68 pounds 6 ounces. Red Snapper leader, 20 pound minimum, Robert Beige, 22 pounds even.
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5: And welcome back to Texas Outdoor News. Harold Gunn along with Bill Olson. 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
6: The Blind has been a bestseller for over 43 years with more than 75,000 sold since 1980. 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I've got some at my place I've had over 20 years. They're still doing their job. And last season, I installed the next generation, the VersaBlind. Just as its name implies, the VersaBlind satisfies the needs for any hunting discipline, rifle, bow, pistol, black powder, and

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1: All right. Well, let us check the Texas Outdoors Journal Hunting and Fishing Times. This weekend and Monday, a trio of fair days. Tuesday and Wednesday are good ones. Thursday and Friday are our two best days of the week. Next Saturday, another fair day, with next Sunday, another good one. This weekend, look for game to be most active from early afternoon until the evening hours before sunset. Monday and Tuesday, we'll see this major feeding period of the day occurring from mid-afternoon until well into the evening hours after sunset. On a Wednesday, Thursday, and Friday, a major time shift occurs with game beginning to feed from well before sunrise, continuing to forage until mid to late morning. Next Saturday and Sunday, look for game to be actively feeding from either side of sunrise until just after the noon hour. On Wednesday, August the 5th, the moon will enter its last quarter phase. On the coast, this Saturday is a three-tide day with two high tides and just one low. This Sunday, Monday, and Tuesday, there will be a double tide schedule of two high and two low tides each day. Wednesday's another three-tide day with two low tides and just one high. Thursday through next Sunday, a string of days with a single tide schedule of one high, one low each day.
0: All right, on the coast, we've got an example of just how massive the Texas coastal area is, because on the upper Texas coast, not a lot of rain, not a lot of runoff, and some good fishing's been had. From over in southwest Louisiana, Lake Calcasieu, Sabine Lake, and the entire Galveston Bay complex down to Matagorda. Captain Tommy Koontz says the Matagorda, the Colorado River is a little off color, but you fish the conditions that are current when you're there. Don't go to this spot. Read the water and figure out what you need to do. And the reason I mentioned reading the water and water clarity, water salinity level, is that has a difference. Now, down around, Nueces Bay, I don't know what's going to be released, if any. If they're smart, they're going to hold all the water.
1: Right.
0: And not worry about the downstream flow, I'm trying
1: right.
0: to say.
1: Right.
0: Because there was area rains that gave a freshwater influx.
1: Mm-hmm.
0: We don't need to release water.
1: Right.
0: Let the lakes fill up. You
1: Please.
0: Know, build yes,
1: right.
0: build those reserves back up. If there is a downstream flow, and of course that's a hypersaline area, then you're going to be looking at fishing below the freshwater that's sitting on top of the bay waters to get down to the saltier water where the fish will be holding. Great fishing down in the down to the land cut, down below the land cut, in the land cut, all the way down to South Bay and the jetties here at Port Isabel are just absolutely phenomenal fishing and a variety of fish. Anybody that fishes the Texas coast, and I was guilty of this as a young man, a teenager,
1: right.
0: and a young adult, I grew up fishing the Galveston Bay complex, and I fished that area different places. Then I made a move to the mid-coast. My goodness.
1: Yeah.
0: What a difference the world makes.
1: Ah.
0: And then you get down with all the different species in the lower Laguna Madre, and when everybody said, they're reducing the limits and it's going to put us out of business, it didn't happen. What it did is it gave more variety.
1: Ah.
0: That's just part of it. Still no word from either the state or the feds if we've reached our allowable catch on red snapper. And as soon as we hear, we're going to let you know. So until we can still fish out beyond 9 nautical miles, but you can also maybe save some fuel and fish out to 9 nautical miles and get better size limits and, bag limits.
1: Right.
0: Heading to inland lakes. I tell you what, if you really want to see how things

0: change. Monitor Texas Outdoors Journal website for anglers, freshwater, and go to the water data of Texas and see where the levels are holding or rising. You can follow that trend. And it's really exciting to see so many lakes at 100% capacity.
1: Oh, yes.
0: You can look at the Highland Lake chain. Go up to Buchanan and just drop right on down to Travis. And they're all at 100%.
1: Mm-hmm.
0: I don't know that I've ever seen that. We mentioned Medina. We mentioned what's taking place on Choke Canyon and Corpus Christi. Falcon is just on a slow rise, continues to go up. Amistad Reservoir is coming up. Up in the High Plains, O.H. Ivy, not really big rise, but we're going to get some more weather. We're going to get some more weather before this year's out, and those lakes are going to refill with plenty of opportunities, and you'll see a transition. One thing to keep in mind, we talk about reading the water. Look at your water temperature gauge. That water, the downstream influx, probably going to make the water a little bit cooler than normal, okay? And so that may accelerate the fall fishing and the shallow bite once we get into September. On the hunting side, got hunting seasons that now are in their home stretch. And that's for the South Zone javelina season and the other county for squirrel. You've got dove season, 31 days, Harold.
1: Yeah.
0: 31 days until we can smell the, you know, spent gunpowder, you know, which is really, really exciting.
1: And soon we can buy our licenses.
0: On the 15th of the month.
1: Yeah.
0: Exactly. Speaking of what we can buy, this weekend, August 1st, is the first deadline for the drawn hunts.
1: Ah.
0: Okay. And so you can monitor that. 1st and 15th is typically the deadline for entry, and you can keep up with that at Texas Parks and Wildlife's website. You have a vehicle, you
1: said. I do. Yeah, I do. It's neat. It's neat. It's the 26 Toyota RAV4 GR Sport all-wheel drive compact SUV.
0: What does GR4 stand for?
1: GR. GR4. Grand Race? I don't know. I didn't bother checking that out. Anyhow.
0: Okay. That's just curious.
1: It's got a 2.5-liter four-cylinder engine, but it's made it to a hybrid engine. And you can plug it in. You don't have to plug it in. But it together, it pumps out 324 horsepower. Now, it's got a CVT, or continuously variable transmission, which I am not a fan of, but it does have paddle shifters if you want to have that shifting sensation. But the thing, shockingly, gets 0 to 60 in 5 seconds. I mean, it is major rapid, and you've got different drive modes. I mean, you can actually hit a race button if you want to. 585-mile range. I said 585-mile range, which I do like a lot. 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
0: All right, we're going to take a break. When we come back, we're going fishing San Antonio Bay with Captain Lynn Smith, Back Bay Guide Service, right after this.
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7: 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Bill Olson along with Harold Gunn. 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
7: 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Mentioned at the top of the program, our guest today, Lynn Smith, Captain Lynn Smith, longtime friend, veteran coastal guide, known this man for a long time, learned a lot over the years from him. And Lynn, I got to brag on you. I shared it with you when we set this up, but years ago, ran across a school of redfish, and they were moving along through gold, silver. Couldn't get them to bite for anything, and I told you later on, you go, did you try a black spoon? and that's still one of your go-to baits, right?
9: Oh yeah, for sure.
7: Outstanding.
9: Yeah.
7: Well, you know, long time in Port O'Connor and fishing that area of the coast, but I see you've been dropping a little bit further south and fishing those massive reefs in San Antonio Bay. I mean, do you spend much time, or is it just a seasonal time when that bay really turns on around the reefs?
9: Well, I try to go over there as much as I can, and I love fishing those reefs.

0: just doesn't get much better than that, you know. Especially off the end of the reefs, one end or the other. I mean, there's a ton of these reefs out there, some of which are right on the surface, just below the surface. And, boy, you can get in trouble quick if you don't have a GPS with a satellite picture on it, satellite chip. But there's a lot of reefs in that bay. You can fish all week and never fish all these reefs, I guarantee you.
1: Let me ask you, is there a time of year, water temperature, clarity, fish move into the reefs, or is it truly a year-round fishery?
0: Well, pretty much year-round. You've got deep water coming right down the middle of it, which is the Intercoastal Canal.
1: Right.
0: So fish have a sanctuary there. They can go to deep water if they have to. But San Antonio Bay itself is not shallow by any means. I mean, you know, you can wade these reefs, and you wade off the end of them, and it drops off quick. And so, you know, it's pretty much a year-round deal until it gets really cold. And when it gets really cold, I will fish some of the reefs that are closer to the intercoastal, you know, because of that deep water sanctuary.
1: Absolutely. You know, you talk about looking at how massive that is, and I have admitted that I definitely feel and act my age. And that's relying on some of the old tools like nautical charts and hook and line, if you can find these things anymore. Map number F-116, I'm sitting here in the studio looking at it, and looking at San Antonio Bay, but also was amazed to see these on Google Earth when that came on
2: scene. Oh, okay, that's good.
0: Oh, yeah.
1: I mean, that's just amazing. And you talk about coming up to the surface, there's times when you get up on top of the reef and wade on top and cast to deeper water, right?
0: That's correct, yeah. You can. And what I look for, mainly when I'm over there in that bay, and I'm looking at these reefs, I'm looking for several things. Of course, you're always looking for bait. You're always looking for bait action. But 9 times out of 10, you're going to catch your fish off one end of the reef or the other. You know, that because of the current. And if there's a current moving in there, if there's any current at all, the fish are going to be off the end of the reefs. And I mean, you can wade the reefs, and you might pick up one here, one there, but when you get to the end, 9 times out of 10, that's much deeper off the end of that reef. And I'll stand basically right there at the end of the reef and cast in that deeper water and work a worm off that, and just whack them pretty good.
1: I know when I started fishing that area, absolutely amazed at how massive the reefs are. I mean, you know, I mean, what has been built up over, I guess, centuries, mm-hmm. you know, that are there. And you mentioned the intercoastal waterway. You've got, you know, over toward the Sea Drift area, you've got that canal that goes up there. So you do have a surrounding of some deeper water.
0: Right. They try to maintain, like in the intercoastal, they try to maintain 16-foot depth. And a lot of places it's deeper than that, you know. I have found some of the intercoastals, they try to dredge it usually about every 5 years. And because it does start to fill in some in certain areas, but basically you're looking at 16 feet of water, and then some of these reefs go right up to the intercoastal, Panther Reef being one of them. I mean, Panther Reef pretty much comes off of Panther Point and goes towards Sea Drift and goes right across the intercoastal. I mean, they dredged right through Panther Reef when they built the intercoastal. And but anyway, Panther Reef goes past the intercoastal there, about a half mile probably. So that's just one of the reefs that I love to fish. I mean, it's deep water on both sides, and some of that reef has a cut. They'll have a cut through it. Well, if you can find those areas where the cut goes through, those are dynamite spots, I guarantee you.
1: I was hoping you might bring that up, because those are like little secret honey holes for you, right?
0: Yep, that's right.
2: Real quick, before we run out of time in this segment, Lynn, I'm just curious, what the attractant? I mean, I'm not really a big fisher person. I defer to Bill on all things in the water. But is it the currents? Is it the attractant of bait? I mean, what pulls them to the reef?
0: Well, it's the bait. You know, obviously it's the bait. But the bait's going to concentrate around those reefs. And one thing I look for, some of these reefs that are underwater, let's say they may have water on top of them. What I look for is bait rafting up on top of that reef. That's telling me that the fish are down below, pushing them up, pushing them to the top. So that's a good sign right there. If you can see, a reef and that bait's all rafted up along the top of these reefs. Oh my goodness! You know, those fish are down below pushing them up.
1: All right. Hey, listen, we're up against the mid portion of the program. We need to take a break. So if you would, hold on, Lynn. Folks, you stick around as well, as we'll continue our conversation with Captain Lynn Smith right after this.
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1: 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Lots of great information to get to know this gentleman, as well as, you know, how and where he fishes. And can tell you that he's also a really good shotgun shot. And he got the buckle to prove it, too, from, you know, wins and tournaments.
6: Oh.
1: Hey, Lynn, as we look at the chart, and it's just amazing the way that San Antonio Bay lays out, you've got from South Pass, south of the or east of the Intercoastal Waterway, down to Ayers and Mesquite, you know, Carlos Bay, right there at Cedar Bayou. There's places that are open. You mentioned Panther coming off of Matagorda Island, crossing the, you know, the Intercoastal Waterway. But on that west side, there are so many reefs, and many people, when they talk about reefs or think about reefs, it's small. And until you've been there, I don't think they really understand how massive these reefs are and how much contour and character exist.
0: Oh, I know. That's very true. And, I mean, it's really dangerous in San Antonio Bay if you don't know where you are. I have run across reefs before they came out with a satellite chip for your GPS and all that. I've actually run across some of these reefs with about 3 inches of water on top of them.
1: Oh, you know? Ouch.
0: And you kind of hold your breath as you go over one.
1: Right.
0: But I'm sure there's been a lot of lower units torn up in San Antonio Bay, believe me. These reefs are like concrete.
1: Yeah. Before we run out of time, there's another feature that can influence this bay system, and that's Guadalupe River coming in. You've got Haines Bay and Guadalupe Bay. How much influence does that have, or is it only when Guadalupe is flooding and coming out of its delta and putting fresh water in the bay?
0: Well, it influences a lot. You know, we need fresh water in the bay.
1: Right.
0: And when that water's coming down those rivers, you've got the Guadalupe and the San Antonio River that go together, and they dump in right above Sea Drift there. And I fish those reefs sometimes when there are lily pads floating, you know, harfas floating on along the reefs, and you're still catching trout.
1: Right.
0: And I've had customers say, man, I'd have never fished here because of the fresh water coming down. I said, well, the fresh water's on top, but the salt water's down below.
1: There you go. You talk about a safety aspect. I remember first time I was wading one of the big reefs and was on top. And I thought I'd be real smart and kind of drift, you know, down the side of the reef as it dropped off into deeper water.
2: Yes.
1: And then all of a sudden, Big Bill, I broke through the reef, you know. And and I'm like, oops, you know, it's kind of like that. What was it as kids that we put our fingers in the Chinese handcuffs.
2: Oh, yeah. Yeah.
1: Trying to get out. Are you seeing a change with how about shrimp coming out of the delta area of Haines and Guadalupe when we get into the fall?
0: That's always good, you know, the shrimp moving down.
1: Right.
0: And I mean, ease along these reefs, and I'm always looking for bait. I'm always looking for signs, and you can actually see shrimp jumping. You know, boy, that's a killer when you see that. You know, those trout are after them, man, along those reefs. But yeah, the fresh water coming down the rivers and everything from the north side of San Antonio Bay is a big plus. It really is. And now that they have Cedar Bayou open, you have that water flushing that direction going southwest. So you've got some current there, and that water coming out of San Antonio is coming right across those reefs, which it's flushing bait right across those reefs. It just doesn't get any better than that.
1: Absolutely.
0: I mean, you know the fish are there.
1: Absolutely. Hey, we got about a minute before we're out of time, but would be remiss if we didn't address the name of your guide service, Back Bay Guide Service. San Antonio Bay is unique. It's massive. It needs to be seen. It needs to be experienced. But how about fishing in the Back Lake areas? You still do a bit of that?
0: Oh, absolutely. Yeah, absolutely. That's one of my deals. I love going back in these Back Lakes and chasing those redfish. And, I mean, it's just nothing prettier than seeing them tailing, which they're doing right now, as a matter of fact. We're seeing pods of tailing reds. And what a lot of people don't realize, too, is when you see a pod of tailing reds, there'll be trout in there with them, and there'll be some big trout. I've caught some big trout right out of the middle of a pod of redfish.
1: Yeah.
0: So they're in there tailing, too. You see those red tails sticking up, well, then all of a sudden you'll see a black tail come up, you know. Either it's a big trout or a drum, one of the two.
1: You have a way of getting me excited on the water as well as on the air. Hey, before we're out of time, backbayguideservice.com is your website. Is that the best way for folks to get a hold of you, or is there a phone number or anything else?
0: Yeah, they can get me at home on my cell phone. That's the easiest way at 361-935-6833.
1: At number again, 361-935-6833. Lynn Smith, appreciate you, man.
0: Right.
1: I really appreciate all the information you provide.
0: Okay, no problem.
2: Thank you, Lynn. Appreciate it.
0: Hey, I enjoyed it. Thank you.
2: Okay, friends, we'll be back with more Texas Outdoor News.
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0: ABC News. I'm Brian Clark. Spanish authorities now say 67 people have died after tens of thousands of migrants broke into a Spanish enclave in North Africa. ABC's Britt Clennett has more from the foreign desk.
1: Frantic crossings by land and sea, people swimming around barriers, pushing through the fence. And while officials try to calm the situation, saying many have gone back to Morocco, the pressure on the system still intense. Madrid is blaming smuggling networks and says they exploited a court ruling limiting pushbacks at sea and now alarming European partners about a knock-on effect.
0: President Trump blamed Spanish policy for what happened.
2: I watched the catastrophe that took place. It looks like an invasion of a country by hundreds of thousands of people. And that same thing's going to happen to us if the Republicans don't get elected, except worse.
0: That was during a meeting at Camp David where he said he was losing faith with Iran's negotiating team. But ABC's Alex Stone says some Americans may be losing faith in the military operation.
3: The president says a deal could still be reached, as recent polling shows many Americans are increasingly turning against the war. The president, however, is defending the war.
2: Well, I think we just want to win. You know, we just want to win. We're doing very well.
3: A recent Quinnipiac poll finding 66% of Americans say the war is not worth fighting.
0: The Justice Department's filed a motion to dismiss the charges against a former Olympian who President Trump accused of vandalizing the reflecting pool. ABC's Catherine Falders has more.
4: Now, the U.S. attorney in Washington, D.C., Jeanine Pirro, told the court that while evidence was presented to the grand jury that damage to the reflecting pool was caused by vandals, including who they said was David Hearn, leading to this indictment, Pirro said that it was not until after the return of the indictment that the Department of Interior provided additional documents to the U.S. attorney's office indicating that the damage was the result of the contractor.
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8: 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Thank you for tuning in. God bless you. 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That's the main thought on this radio show. 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It's your hard-earned money that I want to help you with to make a better decision today that'll pay off tomorrow. 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The car business has changed, and I'll try to keep you up to date what's going on. So God bless you. Thank you. Thank you for tuning in. Buckle up. Let's get ready for a good show. Hey, tell 20 people to listen to my radio show. Tell 20 people to go get an iHeart app and listen to my podcast. There's about 80 of them. The good, the bad, and the ugly about the car business. Yeah, the iHeart app, get it. It's free. And look up, learn to buy and sell cars. I'll teach you the good, the bad, and the ugly. And I buy the good, the bad, and the ugly. Cars, trucks, vans, houses. I'm working on a duplex right now. I got the best realtor I've seen in a long time. So well educated, so sweet. She's on radio also, so give me a call if you want her phone number. She's the best. That's who I'm using. And, hey, I buy land. There's all kinds of land deals working right now. We've got big investors. And if you're an investor, give me a call. 830-708-4789. I've got connections. You know, I've been buying and selling all my life. You know, everybody sells themselves. Doctors sell themselves. Lawyers sell themselves. You know, and car dealers really sell themselves. They make you convinced, oh, man, I love you. I'm going to take care of you. I'm going to give you the best deal in the world. And then about a year into it, you realize you owe $15,000, $20,000 too much. Boy, do they sell themselves. But then when you walk back in the dealership and you can't trade yet, you're not their best friend no more. What happened to you? I thought you loved me. I thought you were taking care of me. Now I'm buried $15,000, $20,000. Hey, and what about commercials? You know, so, hey, 830-708-4789. I've had a lot of listeners tell me that I don't, you know, give out my phone number enough because they want to write it down. I had a lady call me that they're wanting to sell a duplex, and I'm looking at it. And she said, I had to write your number down two or three times to finally get it right. It's 830-708-4789. And I want to hear from you. You know, and I've 95% of my phone calls today are helping others with their problems and trying to teach you what to do. Let the wise listen and add to their learnings. That's Proverbs 1:5. I want to teach you really what's going on. I've got 63 years experience in the car business, and I've seen it all. I've witnessed it all. I've learned a lot, but times are changing. You got to know who you're dealing with, because let me tell you something, there's some foreigners in this business that will rip your head off, I'm telling you. So you got to be prepared mentally, physically, spiritually for a battle for your money, your budget. And then we're seeing ads. That's what I was about to talk about. Ads. Your payment too high? You know, you think you're Houdini or, you know, you can jump out of one deal and fall in another and the payments are going to go down and you're going to owe less. You know, they talk about owing less. They talk about less payment, putting you in a brand new car. Oh, man, think about this. Are they going to sell you one that doesn't make money? Are they going to not make money on your trade? We're going to give you all the money for your trade. Well, I beat them constantly. Number one, their overhead. My overhead's almost nothing. Almost nothing. I've got the cheapest overhead around. My property's paid for. My cars are paid for. And I,

I live on almost nothing. 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They got people that got to handle it. You got paperwork. You've got all this stuff. So they're wanting to make money on your trade. And if you've got a good one they can retail, that's even better because they're going to spend more money. Used to, I would buy from a dealership, and I don't want to bring up the name, but they would. I would come into the dealership, and they'd say, here, go check this car out. And I said, looks like a good retail piece for you. No, my shop wants $4,500, $6,500 to get it to meet what we want in order to retail it. I'd go inspect this car, and I couldn't find anything wrong with it. Man, I'd go through from one end to the other. Come back in and tell me how much it was, I'd buy it. I'd go, we'd do a couple of minor things to it and sell it, and the people wouldn't have any problem with it. Because these dealers are so scared of 444 and all the lawyers that are out there. So they got to have them up 100%. It's a used car. It's not brand new. If you're expecting a brand new car, go buy a brand new one. We just sent a Prius to a Toyota dealer. And what'd he do? They beat this thing up so bad, it was unbelievable. They said, you know, a possible leak, you know, and this and that, and you need to maintenance this, and you're going to have to redo this, and right down the road, you know, they'll tell you all kinds of stuff. So anyway, they don't buy the vehicle. We sold it to a mechanic. He looked at it and said, man, this is a great car, and bought it. Well, what's the difference? The difference is you put it in shop, number one, they want to look smart. They want to make money. They want to fix things they don't have to fix. And they, you know, they just, it just happens. You know, these shops, and, you know, and sometimes they're not, but let's go look at their ride. That's what I love. Let's go look at this mechanic's, what he's driving. How much is he fixed? Does it look like new? No, has it got an oil leak? Good friend of mine, I'm dealing on, she and her sisters inherited 500 acres. We're looking at, we got a developer that we're looking at the deal on. And she said, I took my car in for service. Said, yeah. So they come back, said, I'm about to spend $7,500 on a car that's got 80,000 miles. Said, I got a rear main leak. I said, have you looked in your garage? I know you park in your garage, yeah. I said, back it out, see if there's any oil on the floor of your garage. She said, okay. She called me back about 2 days later. She said, you know, I've been looking, there's no oil on the floor. So the rear main's leaking so bad, they want to charge you $4,500 right there to fix something on an 80,000 mile car. It's not hit the floor yet. That's what they told me. Wow, will they take advantage of a woman? Oh, no, never take advantage of a woman, would they? No, every opportunity they get, man. And I tell you about a deal years ago, and the lady still driving the Lincoln. I bought a Lincoln, and they told the gentleman, oh, you're about to spend $8,000, $9,000 on this Lincoln. He said, well, I can't see anyway. I'm blind. How'd you get here? He said, I went to back roads, and he said, I just drove slow, and everybody was saying I was number one out their window. I said, okay. So anyway, his son brought me the car. And so I said, what's the deal? And they said, we won't sell it. Her dad's blind. He can't see. And we want to, you know, just go ahead and get rid of it. And we're going to take him everywhere he needs to go. Long story short, I didn't spend nothing on it. I put 20,000 miles on it, sold it to some people. They're still driving it today. Well, they, you know, does what's happened in the car business is that
new car dealers never get enough sales, never get enough money, never get enough profit. So they're training the service departments to make money on everybody that comes in the door. And let's buy their unit, let's trade their unit, let's do something. We got a possibility of a customer there that they're coming in to get it serviced. Let's buy the unit, let's tell them to get a new one, let's do something. Let's put our customer, and we got a lead, and we pay dearly for leads, and here's a customer that comes to us. Hallelujah. Yeah, come on in here, you know? And so you got a customer that drives in on your showroom floor, and you're wanting to help them. You know, wisdom, and this is Proverb, wisdom will save you from the ways of the wicked man, from men whose words are perverse, who lead the straight path to walk in darkest ways. These people, the car people, will lead you down the wrong path. It's all about profit. It's all about money. It's all about overhead. How much money it costs to open these dealerships. People don't realize it takes $2 or $3 million to open the door, these dealerships. You're talking about $40-50 million dealerships, 600 employees, insurance, taxes, all the stuff that, it's a battle. It's a battle to overcome all that to make money. And so you're walking in the door. 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There's one in San Antonio that's really outstanding. 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I tell you what, you need extended warranty. I sell the best extended warranties I've seen in 40 years. That's right. The best I've seen in 40 years. You can go to randyadamsinc.com, hit where it says warranties, and put your information in. You get a price directly from the warranty company, not Randy Adams. I'll help you. I've got an account manager that'll help. We've got an 800 number that'll help. You need to help. You need to understand what's going on. We've sold a lot of warranties lately because of what I'm talking about. You need to replace an engine transmission well past 7,000. Well past 7,000. So you got to be prepared mentally, physically, spiritually for a battle. Here we go again. For your money, your budget, your lifestyle. Do you fix it or do you trade it? I had a gentleman to ask me the other day about the same situation. I said, you need to put a motor in it. He said, why? I said, because you got a $750 to $1,000 unit right now, or you got a, $7,000 unit. He said, well, the motor's $7,000. I said, well, then you can use it. You can keep going. Do something with it. Then I had somebody else tell me the same situation, needing to spend $7,000 on one. I said, well, 300,000 miles is not worth fixing. So every situation, every opportunity is different. That's why I give my phone number out, where you can find out what you should do and how you should handle your situation. And that's 830-708-4789. But, don't believe the commercials. I'm sorry. These guys are trying to get you in the car lot. It, just like I was telling you about, wisdom will save you from the ways of the wicked man. They want you in there to spend money. It's all about money. They love your money. They don't love you. They love the money. Hey, and then if you don't show up, you don't do it, hey, they don't like you anymore.
That's part of it. So anyway, you got to be prepared.

I don't want you to go down the paths of darkness. Darkness is when you owe $20,000 too much. Just like I told you about my buddy when he bought that new truck, you know. I said, how's your new truck? Great. I said, well, how's the payment? He said, the payment's not too high. They just come too often. You ever notice that every 30 days? Man, I don't know. Here we are already in August. We're about to knock on August. We're in August. And what happened to the year? Man, it just flew by. So you talk about every 30 days, man, every 30 days shows up so quick, it's unbelievable. It's just like, you know, I own some rental property. I used to own a bunch. I was married to a narcissist, and she got it. So anyway, she got the rental property. But, you know, people got to pay the rent. You got to have a place to live. You got to be the best you can be at all times, and you know, we got to pay. But make wise decisions. Make decisions today that'll pay off tomorrow. And so, I mean, I had a buddy of mine ask me, said, hey, what's your favorite car? I said, well, one with gas. And I said, but you know how that is. There's only two kinds of cars, afford and can't afford. And I can afford whatever I want to drive. I own 170 cars as of first of the month. But I drive Lincoln Town cars. I've got a Lexus I drive. I mean, you know, I want something that starts dependable. Right now, it'd be nice if the air blows cold. So, you know how that goes right now. So it's always something going on with our ride, and we love them. And I'll talk a little about, but I love Proverbs 3:27. Do not withhold good from those who deserve it. Who deserves it? The truth everybody deserves. Can we tell the truth? Do you want to tell the truth? Or is a dealership causing you not to tell the truth? Is profit, is the money your God, is that why you won't tell the truth? When it is in your power to act, it's in your power to tell the truth. You know the difference. Car dealer knows the difference. Why do car salesmen, car dealers have money? That's because they know when to buy, when to sell, when to hold, when to fold. That's Kenny Rogers' old song, and it's so true. You got to know when to hold, when to fold, you know. And so, are they telling the truth? How can you tell 1 year, 2 years down the road? Yeah. And I have so many people that call me and say, you know, I've been listening to your show for a year or two. Thank you. Hey, tell 20 people to listen to my radio show. Tell 20 people I buy the good, the bad, and the ugly. Cars, trucks, vans, houses, land. I got all kinds of stuff working constantly. So give me a call and tell 20 people about it. But, you know, I get so many people say, you know, I've been dealing with this dealer 20 years. I figured out they've been taking me to the cleaners. Every year I go in there, years ago I used to owe, you know, a couple of thousand too much. Then it got to be 5,000 over. I was drowned. Then underwater for 10,000. Now I'm underwater for 20,000. I think I need a new dealership. Maybe need a little education. That's why I tell you to go by iHeart. Go get you an iHeart app and check out my podcast, Learn to Buy and Sell Cars. Because you got to be prepared. It's your hard-earned money that you work 40 hours, 60 hours a week, and you make that payment. And you're trying to outrun the value. A lot of these people I've talked to lately, and my son and I were talking about the other day. I've got three sons that work for me. I'm a blessed man. I've been blessed all my life. Thank you, Jesus. Anyway, so we were talking about the other day, and I said, what about that truck we bid on? He said, well, they owe $30,000 too much. I said, $30,000 too much? He said, yeah. They put a bunch of miles on it. I said, what about that car? They owe $20,000 too much. I mean, you know, we've got ourselves, number one, has a manufacturers built a vehicle they know won't outrun a note. Do they care? No, they want to sell more units. They don't care if it won't outrun your note. And we're looking at 72 to 84 month payments. Man, what are you going to do about that? I mean, will it last that long? How many miles do you put on a year? And now, and then you take leases. I was talking to a lady that their company leases trucks. I said, you need to know how a lease operates. Number one, they make 15 or 20%. So if you buy a $100,000 truck, they're going to make $15,000. But they're going to leave room in order. If it comes back in, it's rough, it's beat up or something.

sign that contract. He says, well, we leased it, and, you know, and then we decided to do this. And before we knew it, we're way high on the miles. I said, well, what's the penalty on the miles? You know, and they said, well, you know, we're 50,000 over. I said, it's, well, that's right, because 36,000 miles, you got 86,000 miles on it, 50 cents a mile. I said, that's a tremendous amount of money. They said, yeah. I said, well, you need to buy the, what can you buy it for? They said, we can buy it for $14,000. I said, it looks like to me, you need to buy it and sell it to me. You only lose $3,000 there. You got to know how many, what the penalty on the mileage is. And you got to remember the dealers, the whoever's signing you up on that lease, they got to leave room just in case you wreck it. You bring in a unit that's had two or three accidents on it, it's not worth much. That happens. I saw a car at the auction the other day. It was a Mercedes, high-dollar Mercedes. It had, you know, supposed to be bringing $10,000. Nobody would even look at it. Why? Because they had three accidents on it. Those people drove by Braille, I guess. They kept running into everything, you know. And it happens. And people run into you. I had a buddy of mine had a truck, and I mean a King Ranch diesel that was a Mac Daddy, loved it, brand new in the box. And everybody and their brother, I must have been a target on it because they hit him. And he got ready to trade it, and he showed three accidents on it. He said, man, I've lost life. I said, well, that's why I diminished value. I help a lot of people with diminished value. I said, did you get any money out of the insurance company? No. You think about it? No. He said, none of it was very bad. It was all minor accidents, all here in New Brunswick. You know, and he said, I didn't think I had anything coming. I said, every time you got hit, you lost value on that truck. And three times, he said, well, everybody kept running into me. None of them was my fault. Well, the fault going to cost you a bunch of money when you get ready to get rid of it. So you got to be prepared mentally, physically, spiritually for a bunch. So I love, that's why I love Proverbs so much. Do not withhold good from those who deserve it. When it is in your power to act, when it's, you can educate somebody. You can tell them what you know. You can grow. I want to be the best I can be. I want to teach you so well, you can teach others, especially your children. Are you a bad influence on them, what you do? Oh, mom and dad's in a bind. They got too many high payments, end of the month. You know, it's tough. You know, they bought over their head. Hey, I understand. I have a class I've taught at churches, the, you know, pride, greed, and keeping up with the Joneses. Years ago, Joneses tried to keep up with me. Not anymore. They make fun of me. You driving a Lincoln Town Car? Yeah, I love them. You really? You own this car lot and all these cars, and you drive a Lincoln Town Car? Yeah, man, I'm going to tell you. Hey, and when you're driving around in town or on the highway, the cops will leave you alone because they think you're an old man. Of course I am, but anyway. So, you know, it's, what are you doing? I mean, what is your purpose? What is God's will in your life? Mine is to give back, to love you, to help you, educate you any way I can. I buy the good, the bad, and the ugly, cars, trucks, vans, houses, land. Just like I said, I'm working on one house and one duplex, and let's see, I think four land deals we're trying to get developed. 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They give me a finder's fee, just like I said. And, like I said, they'll finance it. Anybody in the United States. Think about that. We sold one in Hawaii. We've sold a bunch up north. I don't know what's going on there, but we do. So you just got to be prepared. Talking to some people, talking to a good buddy of mine who's a car guy, I said, hey, China's coming with electric cars, and nobody slowed down building electric cars. He said, I'll never be an electric car. I said, well, if you live long enough, you might have to consider it. And I said, Bucky's, we got to talking about Bucky's, and he said, well, when Bucky's gets 100 electric charging stations, he said, I guess I may have to consider it. I said, well, they got about 10 or 15 now. I said, and, hey, the Democrats want electric cars. They want them, and they want them bad. You know, the communists want to control you. They want the limit of

0: much we've done. But let me tell you, I've talked about this for 15 years on a radio show. Why don't we put converters on it, put alternators on the rear wheel? As it turns, it'll charge up the inverter or run the inverter. Inverter charge the battery, and we could go for a long, long way. The problem's going to be, what are we going to do with all these batteries? We got to find a way. We can't eat them. And, you know, where are we going to put them? We're going to build this great, big, huge mountain. And all these batteries, what are we going to do with them? But nobody thinks about that. If I like, you know, I want to put a 30-foot dam down in Brownsville, raise the water level so we don't have to build a fence. You know, let's fix things. Let's fix things and don't sit on our fingers. But call me anytime, 830-708-4789. 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And call, hey, tell 20 people. Randy will tell you the good, the bad, and the ugly about the car business. Because I know, hey, I've been in a long, long time. Started when I was 14 and never really worked for anybody but a couple of part-time jobs to help out people. You know, that's where I want to be. I want to be the servant the good Lord's blessed me. So anyway, hey, forgive everybody. Call me. I love you. I hope I'm making a difference in your life. I hope that you understand what I'm trying to do. Call me anytime, 830-708-4789. God bless you.
1: Hey guys, Rachel Cruz here. 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

0: All right, we're going to go back to Sarah in San Diego. So just to kind of recap, I think, Sarah, if all of our math was correct, you have $327,000 in consumer debt. You and your husband together make $250,000 a year. And most of this debt, a bulk of it, was because of this business that you started 2 years ago. Is that correct?
1: Right. Mm-hmm.
0: Okay, what kind of business is it?
1: A vending machine business.
0: A what?
2: A vending machine business?
1: A vending machine business, yeah.
2: Where did you get this idea?
0: Social media.
1: The internet.
2: TikTok, yeah.
0: I knew it. I've seen this.
2: I've reacted to many of these videos, and they were like, oh, if you just get 28
0: Sarah,
2: vending machines.
0: Sarah!
2: How many vending machines do you have currently?
1: 15. But
2: and they're all leveraged.
1: Not doing well. Yeah.
2: Okay. Mm-hmm, mm-hmm. Yeah, it's hard to make a profit, yeah. You know, 75 cents at a time on a Reese's bar. So
0: okay. So
2: let's walk through
0: yeah.
2: this.
0: Are we, and you're keeping it running. It's still happening. How much does it make a year?
1: Yeah. You know, after the expenses, maybe 45,000.
0: Okay.
2: So it does,
1: not a whole lot.
2: It does spit out a profit, even after all of your payments?
1: Yeah.
2: That's factored in?
1: Yeah.
2: Okay. Wow, what other assets do you guys have? Like, if we said, hey, let's pull everything we can to pay this off quickly.
1: So we have $111,000 in an investment account.
0: Retirement or non-retirement?
1: Non-retirement.
0: Okay, that's good.
1: Then we have about, I said 10, but I guess it's closer to about $15,000 just in personal checking and savings.
2: All right.
1: And retirement, we have about $400,000.
0: Okay.
2: All right. Whew. So how badly do you guys want to get out of this debt?
1: Badly.
2: Okay. You're willing to do anything. Ready, is your husband on board?
1: He is. Yeah.
2: That didn't convince me.
1: You know, I mean, there may be a little more conversation around it. But
0: Sarah's like, give me some time.
2: Okay. What would it take for you to get out of this business? Could you sell all the vending machines? Or sell the business as a whole?
1: No, we actually talked about that. We talked about that. I'm open to it, but the thing is, I didn't want to do anything until I got out of debt, you know?
2: Well, this might be your key to getting out of debt.
0: Mm-hmm. Have you priced it out, what you could get out of this business if you sold it?
1: No, I haven't. And, you know, we kind of bought it from a company where you buy them in bulk, and then you pay that company a big dollar amount, right?
0: Mm-hmm.
1: It was terrible.
0: Okay. What do you do for work? Outside of this,
1: I'm a PA.
0: Okay, and how much do you make with that?
1: I mean, base pay about $165,000.
0: And what does your husband make?
1: I would say about $50,000. He's a supervisor
0: okay.
1: at a hospital.
2: So the $250,000 includes the $45,000 in profit from the vending machine business.
1: Right, because it varies. I mean, I said on average

0: 45 may be on the lower end.
1: Okay.
2: Because a part of me is like, this is spitting out 50 grand. If you did keep it going, you know, in 4 years, you know, that's helping take a chunk of this 200 right. yeah. off of your 325 plus your investments.
1: Yeah, I definitely would be selling those investments to knock out a huge chunk of this. And yes. I would just list all of these debts out, smallest to largest balance. Have you done that yet?
0: Mm-hmm. I have. I guess I was just kind of thrown off with the one that's like the 9.9% interest rate.
1: Sarah, we need to just ignore the interest rates right now. That is the least of our problems. Mm-hmm. Because if we were doing the math, we wouldn't be continually going into all this debt. Well, it was 7%. It was a good deal. We need to start looking at all debt as the enemy, regardless of the interest rate. So what is the car worth that has $29,000 left on it?
0: I want to say maybe $35,000.
1: Okay. Is that, you have two cars in the house right now?
0: We do. One's paid off. So.
1: Okay. Because I'm wondering, if you got rid of that car payment, that leaves a little bit of room. You got $6,000 from the profit, take a little bit from your savings, go get you, you know, a $10,000, $12,000 car, get you from A to B, knock out 10% of your debt.
0: We actually did talk about that. That makes sense. The thing is, I drive a lot, though, so I just have to make sure I get a car that's worth it.
1: I promise you, there's $12,000 cars that run that are fuel efficient, probably more fuel efficient than the one you drive right now.
2: Yeah.
1: Because if you take your 327 minus 111, now you're going to have to pay taxes on some capital gains on that investment, right?
0: Right. And that was the part,
1: That's okay. That's still worth, it's still worth liquidating. And then we take out that, that car loan, we're going to sell that, make a little profit, and buy something in cash. Now we're down to $187,000 while we're still making $250,000.
0: That's true.
1: Yep. And we freed up a whole bunch of payments. Yeah.
2: And what if you learn to live on $100,000? God forbid. God forbid.
0: Yeah, we have a very low key lifestyle. I think our mortgage is like $1,800.
2: Okay, good. So if you can
0: all
2: throw
0: the debt came from
2: and I know after taxes and stuff, $250,000 goes down, but I mean if you could throw an extra gosh, $75,000 or so plus you know, a year at this, you guys are you guys are looking real good in about 3 to 4 years.
1: Do you guys take home about 15 grand a month?
0: Maybe a little less, maybe about 13, because I also do have another side job, too, I forgot about.
1: Goodness, you're busy.
0: Which I,
1: What is that?
0: I make about 25. I teach on the side. 25
1: oh, great.
0: A year.
1: That sounds stable. Because I'm wondering, like, what is the maximum amount you think you could actually throw at these debts if you did what we said? You freed up a bunch of payments, now you're down to 187 by knocking out some of those smaller debts. How much could you throw a month at this thing? Could you throw $8,000 at it, $9,000?
0: I think so.
1: Okay.
0: And the big thing, too, is I need to... So we've been maxing our retirement, which we probably should not be doing
1: so guess
0: right
1: what?
0: Now.
1: If you pause that, you know what happens? You just gave yourself a raise to get out of this debt faster.
0: Right.
1: And guess what? You guys are going to be okay. If you make this kind of money and you're debt-free, imagine how much more you could be investing.
2: But Sarah, you guys, you and your husband, number one, y'all have to be on the same page. This is not going to work if you go and do all of this and you cash out $111,000 out of a brokerage account, and then you guys get right back into it. Like, you both have to really, really be on a team and say, this is what we're doing. It's going to be really hard to do it without him. And if you feel more stress because of all of this debt than he does, you have to explain that to him, and you have to tell him how important this is. He needs to tell you what he's feeling. I mean, this is like a therapy session, right? We're getting it all out because I want you guys so united. And this is an extreme situation, Sarah. I mean, $327,000 in just consumer debt. Like, that's a lot. That's a lot. And I know you feel that, but that means that extremeness has to be swung the pendulum the other way, and how you handle it has to be extreme. And that's why you're selling stuff, you're selling investments, you're selling cars, you're lowering your lifestyle completely. You're throwing so much at this. He's working extra at nights.
0: Right.
2: You guys can still be doing, I guess, the vending machine stuff if you want to keep it. I would use maybe that 45 again to throw at this debt. I mean, whatever you are doing, but you guys are working like crazy. You're living on nothing. And it's got to be extreme because the numbers are extreme.
0: Right.
1: So how quickly do you want to get out of debt? If you said, here's my timeline, how many months until you guys want to be debt-free?
0: I would say max of 36 months.
1: How about we do 18? Split the difference.
0: I love it. I love it.
1: Well, here's how that works. You do what we said. You cash out the investments, sell the car, buy something cheap. You're at 187, and you put $10K a month toward it. Because remember, you paused investing, too. So now you're bringing home $15K. You live off five, throw 10 at the debt. You're done in 18 months.
2: That's a dream.
1: 18 months.
0: It is.
1: So now you both know we said 18 months. We said 10K a month no matter what. That means we're going to live on way less than we make. We're going to make sacrifices, work extra. But if you both do that hand in hand, rowing in the same direction, you will be shocked at how far you will go. You're going to land on that shore in no time.
2: And to have just the no stress, Sarah, you have $400,000 still in retirement right now. You'll press play on that after this is all done. You guys keep funding retirement. You're going to be fine at that point.
0: Yeah.
2: But for you, it's the emotional stress. If you had no payments in the world, girl, you're paying out your ears every month. I mean, I don't even know how you keep up with it from a detail perspective.
1: I mean, if you told 18-year-old Sarah, hey, one day you're going to be making $250,000, you'd be like, what? And you're like, and we are broke.
2: Yes.
1: She'd be like, what? Come again.
2: I know. You work too hard, Sarah. You work too hard. So you call in feeling stressed and just, I don't know what to do. We gave you a plan. And if you do
1: 18 months.
2: The peace that comes with that, and you guys make an incredible income. You guys are going to do fantastic, but you have 18 months ahead of you. That's the sacrifice.

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14: So, you know, what's so interesting about that last call, George, is, you know, you hear the income, like 250, amazing. But your habits, what you do with that money, says everything. And it either says you can make a great income, but you're still broke.
0: Yep.
14: You can make a great income, you could still be middle class. You can make a great income and use that income and build wealth. Or you can make an okay income and build wealth or be broke, right? So much about it is our behavior.
0: It's habits.
14: It's our habits around it. And so we talked about this on Smart Money Happy Hour, but your habits can really put you kind of in three categories: broke, average, and wealthy. And there's some clues, if you will,
0: that's right,
14: about what category you might be in. So be thinking to yourself, do I qualify for these things? Or maybe you're like, oh, that used to be me and now it's not.
0: It's kind of like the old Jeff Foxworthy. You might be a redneck if this is, you might be
14: That's
0: broke
14: good.
0: if. So you tell us, think about your own financial situation, take a look at your own spending habits. And if you do these things, this is not a judgment call. We're not mad at you. We want the best for you, but it might be a good reality check as to how you're doing financially and if you're on the right track.
14: That's right.
0: Okay.
14: Let's just start with the broke, shall
0: broke
14: we?
0: Broke people habits.
14: Okay.
0: This one is probably the saddest one on the list, which is payday loans and title loans. You see these in low-income areas. They look like abandoned Pizza Huts. They're open like 24/7, and these are high-interest, short-term loans that spiral into a debt cycle or cost you like your car.
14: And high interest, 100%. I mean, like, it's insane.
0: Because they don't disclose it. It's just, well, it's a $20 fee to go get $500. You don't realize.
14: That's right.
0: That's 4,000% interest.
14: I mean, all of those, and they prey on the middle or on the lower class. Like they do. They go into these low income areas, and it's evil. It's horrible. It takes advantage of people that do not need to be taken advantage of, and it's just awful. But when you get stuck in that cycle, you're paying high interest debt, and you just feel like you can't get out of it, and that will keep you broke if you stay in that life. So, yeah. Next is rent to own and cash advances.
0: Oof!
14: I just mentioned kind of that.
0: Yeah. And it seems like a smart thing. Well, one day I'll own it, or, you know, I'll get the cash advance now. I'll pay it back when that paycheck comes in. But these deals are loaded with hidden fees, exorbitant interest, and it keeps people stuck in this really a cycle of poverty.
14: That's right.
0: For a lot of people.
14: Yep. And last but not least, in the broke category, lottery tickets.
0: Yeah.
14: So per zip code, if your state has a lottery, you can see it's usually the low income zip codes is where the highest amount of money is paid to lottery tickets.
0: And it's out of desperation.
14: That's right. It's like this false hope that, okay, this is my ticket out. I'm going to win and everything's going to be okay. And people end up spending so much of their paycheck on this. And it is sad because it is stealing from people.
0: And it's statistically impossible odds, but you tell yourself someone's got to win. And when you're that hopeless, you turn to these terrible habits. So those are broke people habits. If you can break out of that, you probably then turn to the average person habits, which are not much better. This is sort of middle class America.
14: Yep. This is what we see all the time. We'll start with chasing credit card rewards. So you live on the idea that I'm going to be able to travel. I'm going to be able to do these things because of what I spend on my credit card. And when that is your mindset, you get stuck in a cycle of credit card debt. And we see it probably because we host this show and people call in with their problems. But the one credit card that was supposed to be I paid off every month turns out to be the thing that catches when the job is lost and there's no paycheck because there's no savings. And then they look up and they're $18,000 in credit card debt. And so what ends up happening with this so often is that broke people who have to pay interest and cannot pay the full balance end up
0: subsidizing the rewards.
14: Yes. Credit card companies can do it because of it. So
0: and the stats aren't great. I mean, half of the people don't pay off their balances, and America is now $1.2 plus trillion in credit card debt.
14: Yes.
0: So, sure, I would love a perfect world before the fall of man where we could all just swipe our cards and no one goes into debt.
14: We all get the airline miles.
0: But if there's a 50-50 chance you fall off the cliff, I'm not going to go near the edge.
14: No, save up and pay for things.
0: This game.
14: So, yeah, the game keeps you there. New car payments and leases.
0: Ouch. Yeah, so, this is where someone goes, well, I want the newer car, and the dealer said he can get the payment down to where I can afford it, and then you get into this cycle.

0: Well, yes. You never get out of these. You're paying top dollar for a depreciating asset. So you paid $50,000 for a car. With interest, you end up paying $60,000, and that car is only worth $20,000 by the time it's paid off. That's bad math.
1: That's a classic example of making someone else rich, right? You're making the credit card companies rich, the car dealers, the banks, and you're paying interest on something that's going down in value versus actually making interest for yourself, which will be later in the category. That's what wealthy people do. But yeah, the idea of staying in the cycle of debt and car payments keeps you average.
0: Brutal. And then you have the bigger category of just consumer debt. So think HELOCs, student loans, buy now, pay later plans. These are all really used to fund a lifestyle that people can't afford, or the home renovation that you really want, but you can't cash flow, the student loan for the degree that you may or may not use that may or may not ROI, and then the buy now, pay later, which is a lot of the younger generations are falling for this one because it seems better than credit card debt.
1: Right.
0: Well,
1: right.
0: It's a couple of payments and I'm done. There's no interest until there's fees, you miss the payment.
1: And until you just buy more crap than what you need. I mean, that's the craziest thing about that.
0: It's a psychological mind game.
1: It is, where you're like, oh, I only have to pay that. Well, I'll buy a couple extra more things. No, you're spending more money doing that. So cutting that all off and, yes, living within your means is so crucial. One of your favorites, George, last but not least, whole life insurance.
0: I just got a DM today, and they were like, hey, my financial advisor is really pushing this index universal life insurance thing for an investment.
1: What did you say to her, George?
0: I went, please. I'm like, I don't want to be harsh. Fire him immediately and run far, far away. That is not a financial advisor. That's an insurance salesperson. That's all it is. So whole life insurance, permanent life insurance, variable, universal life, anything that has those words in it, it's a costly hybrid that tries to do both things, insurance and investments or cash value, and it is a terrible return and costs you so much more than term life. So keep it separate. Get term life insurance to cover, you know, your income in case something happened to you, and invest separately on your own. You'll be better off.
1: Yes, Xander Insurance is a great place to check out for your term life. Everyone needs term life insurance. Hear me. Everybody needs term life.
0: All right, finally, let's get to some good news.
1: Well, sorry, unless you're self-insured. I guess the asterisk is if you become in the next category, the wealthy category.
0: That's right.
1: And you're self-insured.
0: If you've got a couple million bucks,
1: yeah, you're good
0: you
1: to
0: may
1: go.
0: Not need it at that
1: but
0: point.
1: But for a lot of people, you guys, that's key. Okay. Wealthy category. I said it earlier and I'll say it again. You're earning interest, not paying it. So you're looking at, you have more things invested. You have things that are actually paying you or making you more money versus debt companies, right? Banks and car dealerships, all of it.
0: You're not going backwards here. We're moving forward. So next up, investing in assets. So you have assets and liabilities. Liabilities are the debts. Assets are things that actually hold their value and make you money. So think stocks, mutual funds, real estate. These are not going to depreciate and lose value. And that's how you actually build wealth. You can't save your way to wealth. You need to invest in assets. And really all you need is something like a 401k, an IRA, mutual funds, and your primary home. That's what we found in our millionaire study. Most people just had those things.
1: Yep. And that's, again, that's what wealthy people do. That's what they end up buying into. And they're not worried about status symbols, including their cars. So one of them is that they buy used cars. You know, they're probably nice, like a nice, you know, truck or something.
0: It doesn't have to be a beater.
1: It doesn't have to be crappy, but they're like, listen, let someone else take the, you know, depreciation when they drive it off the lot. I'll buy a 2-year-old car and we'll be good to go. I'll pay significantly less because of it. And they're just smart when it comes to their purchasing, and they're not worried about what everyone else. For a lot of wealthy people, they're not very insecure. You know, there are some that are, but in general, with their money, they're thinking more in a sense of what's going to make me more money. And they look at a car and they're like, oh, no, not that. So I'm not going to put my money into it.
0: Amen. And then next up, debt-free housing. They actually pay off their home early, which frees up cash for more investing and giving.
1: And last but not least, living below their means. So budgeting what they've earned. They have a plan for their money. They know what their retirement self is going to do. They know what their next goals are. They really live intentionally, including a monthly budget. You know, they say, hey, here's some people, you know, depending on, I think, your net worth, there may be more broad categories, if you will, but the idea that you just have a plan, you're intentional with where your money is going, is so key. So if you want to know how your habits stack up, check out our net worth calculator. And if you have a negative net worth, hey, listen, you may want to look at some of these habits again and say, is this me? And what can I do to get out of debt? So we'll drop that calculator in the show notes, a link to it, so make sure to check it out.

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2: From ABC News, I'm Brian Clark. The stalemate over President Trump's pick for attorney general continues. Todd Blanche still holds the job on an acting basis. The president wants him confirmed to the position, but Republican Senators John Cornyn and Tom Tillis still blocking a confirmation vote over their concerns about the $1.8 billion compensation fund for so-called weaponization. Blanche has said it's dead, and President Trump has affirmed that it is not, says ABC's Mary Bruce.
3: The president digging in, demanding the Senate confirm his embattled pick for attorney general immediately.
4: Todd Blanche is a very, very good man, and he shouldn't be in the middle of this.
3: I pressed the president, why not just put that in writing?
4: Well, it is dead, but, you know, I wish it weren't, to be honest with you. I think people were horribly treated, horribly abused, and I'd like to see them compensated.
3: Tillis saying the president made it clear the fund is still alive, which is exactly why we are attempting to formally end it.
2: Two U.S. officials familiar with the matter tell ABC the president's also weighing a round of intense strikes on energy targets in Iran that could begin as soon as this weekend, he told reporters Friday.
4: I'm losing faith in them because they do lie. And they do misrepresent. Well, the other day, the five missiles were shot. We knocked them down, but we were in the midst of a negotiation.
2: The Justice Department's dismissing charges against a former U.S. Olympian for allegedly vandalizing the reflecting pool, saying new evidence points to damage by the contractor improperly installing the renovations. One of the president's allies, the president of FIFA, Gianni Infantino, is under pressure after he withdrew his proposal to sell stakes of soccer's World Cup to private equity investors. Now, UEFA, soccer's governing body for Europe, says that it's lost confidence in Infantino and that no option should be off the table. You're listening to ABC News.
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21: The political haters. I'm Gordon Deal with Nicole Murray. Thanks for spending part of your weekend with us. Here's what's coming up this hour.
22: Americans unhappy with both parties in Washington may not have a political home, but they have more clout than ever.
21: On the health front, how your mouth can be a window into your health and longevity.
22: You may have heard of app scrolling for rides at Disney, but there are also hacks for app scrolling. We'll have details.
21: And the souvenir you may have never considered while on a cruise.
23: Well, there are a wide range of entertainment activities on board. One of them is an art auction. Art auctions often on land are, you know, reserved for art collectors or folks who are pretty serious about buying art and have done so in the past. And these really open up art auctions and art buying in that way to a wider audience.
21: Nathan Diller at USA Today on curated art collections and live auctions while at sea. Voters disgusted with both parties could send Republicans packing in November, but that won't bring much satisfaction. So says Rick Newman at the Pinpoint Press, who says this group does, however, have some growing clout. Rick, explain.
24: So I love the concept of the double haters, and just to define who they are, they're people who dislike both political parties, and surveys show that the portion of people, Americans, saying they are double haters is the highest it's ever been. It's 26% of people in polls say, yeah, I don't like either party, and that correlates with what we're seeing with people who are saying they're independents rather than Republicans or Democrats. That is also at a record high, and it's not surprising. I mean, neither party is doing what voters want. I mean, voters want rational, pragmatic action to get prices down. They're struggling with health care that has been too expensive and too hard to get for 30 years, even with the Affordable Care Act. And that's not what we get out of Washington for the most part. Mostly we just get a lot of fighting, dueling press conferences. Voters are very frustrated. They're taking this out. I mean, what they usually do is they take it out on the incumbent party. So that's the Republicans right now. And it looks like double haters are really going to vote against the Republicans because they just don't like this where the country is right now.
21: Are double haters independents necessarily?
24: There's certainly some overlap, but there are more people who say they're independent than say they are double haters. And I think the difference is probably that a lot of people who say that they are independents, that they don't belong to a political party, a lot of them are aligned with one of the parties. So they're close to being a Democrat or close to being a Republican. And I think double haters just really don't like any party, and they might be people who've never even registered with a party. I think there certainly are a lot of young people among the double haters who've just never been involved in traditional politics, and they look at the situation in the country and say, this is a total mess. Why would I want to sign up with either one of these organizations?
21: We're speaking with Rick Newman, founder of The Pinpoint Press. His piece is called The Double Haters Guide to the Midterm Elections. And he's talking about those who dislike both Republicans and Democrats. Is there a risk, I guess, for either party that some of these folks become apolitical and sit things out and don't vote at all?
24: I think it depends how aggravated people are, and people are aggravated. So, we do not have high levels of voter participation compared with some other countries, but we have had high turnout in recent elections relative to where we've been in the past. And Gordon, you can find the problems in the data. One problem that I don't think voters sort of can always pinpoint exactly what the problem is. But when you look at what's happened with wealth inequality, which we've talked about before, the rich keep getting richer and the gap between the rich and the rest keeps getting bigger. And there just are not enough Americans participating in what is really tremendous wealth creation in the United States. I mean, our economy is strong. Stock market is going bonkers. There's all this new money and wealth being created, and it's just not getting spread around enough. That is an ongoing problem. That has been a problem for 30, maybe even 40 years. That's been getting worse, and nobody's coming up with any solutions to this. And now we have artificial intelligence that maybe is going to make that gap even larger because, it's going to be the tech overlords and, who are going to make all the money off of AI, and the rest of us are going to be wondering, what are we supposed to do with it?
21: If Republicans get voted out in November, explain why disappointment awaits, Rick.
24: I mean, we're going to have split government. That's the best scenario is we're going to have, from a double hater perspective, is we have split government. That means mostly nothing gets done. So if Democrats control just one house of Congress, they will be able to block Republican legislation and block Trump's legislative agenda, but they won't be able to do anything. And again, people want help with healthcare that's too expensive and too hard to get. Housing is too expensive. Gasoline now because of the Iran war. Food prices have gone up and stayed up. And there's just not going to be anything coming out of Washington. So if you fast forward to 2028, I think Republicans will still be considered the incumbent party because they will have the White House. And it's just going to be, again, throw the bums out mentality, which is what has happened since 2016. I mean, that is what every election has been. We just don't like the guy in charge. Let's try somebody else. And the new guy comes in. He doesn't fix anything. And we try somebody else.
21: Thanks, Rick. Rick Newman, founder of The Pinpoint Press. Coming up next on This Weekend, the health secrets held in your mouth.

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9: Ready for the weekend? 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
10: Thanks for joining us. Your mouth may reveal exceptional details about your health and the diseases that shape how you age. Laura Landreau, contributor to the Wall Street Journal, says to better understand those connections, scientists are studying how issues that start in the mouth may contribute to chronic inflammation elsewhere in the body. Laura, what have you found?
11: Well, you know, the problem is really that inflammation in the body is something that's linked to so many problems that we have, so many diseases of aging, diseases of heredity, cancer, diabetes, heart disease. And the mouth, which a lot of people probably don't realize, is actually a source of that inflammation. The gum disease that people get, periodontitis, and you'd be surprised how many people have it. Those bacteria, it's not that they're marching around your body causing disease. It's that what they're doing is they're triggering your immune system to respond. And in turn, that causes this kind of chronic and systemic inflammation that leads to other diseases. So that's the connection that scientists are really trying to dig into. They're not going to say that your gum disease is going to cause your diabetes or your heart disease, but they are linking this inflammation to that disease process. So the idea is to, A, not gum, you know, get gum disease in the first place, but then really, you know, try to figure out how to scale it back, how to prevent it from recurring once it's treated. And those are the challenges.
10: Jeez. All right. So this periodontitis, how popular is it among us?
11: Well, you know, all those things they've always told you about, you know, brushing and flossing, boy, you know, you really have to do it. And I think the CDC says nearly half of all adults that are 30 years and older have some form of periodontitis, and that the most serious type of gum disease. You know, people often start out with gingivitis, and then if it isn't taken care of, it progresses to that. But, you know, the older you get, you know, close to 60% of those 65 or older have some level of this disease. And that's just when you're vulnerable to all these conditions, you know, that can dramatically affect how long you live. And even if you're not living, you know, a shorter lifespan, you're

0: You're not maybe going to be as healthy if you have all these diseases.
1: Speaking of the 65 and older crowd, this could be problematic for another reason, and that's that there is essentially no dental care insurance, right?
0: No, I mean, and that's what these experts are warning about. You know, there's studies that actually show how much better people do. Like, for example, if you're put into the hospital, if you've had a dental check before you've gotten to the hospital and any issues have been addressed, that you might not have as bad of an outcome as if they hadn't been addressed. And I think there's probably enough evidence of this from studies that people have done that people are now really advocating to get some of that dental coverage in there.
1: We're speaking with Laura Landreau, contributor to the Wall Street Journal. The story is called Your Mouth Could Hold the Secrets to a Longer and Healthier Life. Another hurdle in all this, record systems. What, we're not sharing, the doctors aren't sharing info with one another?
0: Well, you know, we all know that everybody now has an electronic medical record, pretty much everybody. You've got your MyChart, you've got your doctor's portal. But dentists and doctors have always tended to keep separate types of records. In fact, dentists and doctors, as you know, have also had separate training, and they weren't ever in great coordination with each other. And I think one of the pushes is now to get them to coordinate better, and they feel that a shared electronic medical record is one way to do that. And there's actually one company out in, I think it's based in Henderson, Nevada, called PDS. And they, you know, they have business and administrative support services for a lot of dental and primary care practices. And they all use that Epic health system that's very popular. And so what they're trying to do with their practices, and they're also working with dental schools like the University of Michigan, is to have dental and medical providers really collaborate around that shared patient record. And patients, too, could see both their records together and maybe learn something about how better oral care could help them with their diabetes or their heart disease.
1: Yeah. And that PDS, that's not the only company kind of, I don't know if they've been in this space, but there are startups getting in this space, correct?
0: Well, a lot of the startups are doing, they're looking at the therapeutics, you know. First of all, obviously, AI is always in the middle of everything now. And, you know, they're looking at AI to analyze all this data that's coming out of patients' mouths. You know, looking at, you know, developing things like smart dental filling materials and looking at ways they can read x-rays more carefully and get a broader idea of what's being shown.
1: Thanks, Laura. Laura Landreau, contributor to the Wall Street Journal. Coming up next on This Weekend, an unusual souvenir on a cruise.
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2: Glad you could spend some time with us. A typical cruise ship comes with various activities and shops that consumers can take advantage of, but there may be one that you missed that may be worth your while. Here's this weekend's Nicole Murray.
3: The cruise souvenir you never considered. Here to discuss, USA Today reporter Nathan Diller. So what event should cruise goers consider attending?
4: Sure. So cruise passengers may not always realize that there are a wide range of entertainment activities on board, but one of them is an art auction. Art auctions often on land are, reserved for art collectors or folks who are pretty serious about buying art and have done so in the past. And these really open up art auctions and art buying in that way to a wider audience and something that you can do as part of your vacation activities.
3: Now, I know Disney offers something a little different than the typical art auction. Can you explain?
4: Yes, in Disney's case, they and a few other cruise lines don't offer the traditional art auctions. They have instead Disney kiosks where you can go and look through the art that's available, and you can choose it, purchase it at a merchandise stand, and then have it shipped to your home. So it's a little bit more private, perhaps, and a sort of more individual process on Disney Cruise Line ships. But you certainly can still buy art while you're on vacation there.
3: Awesome. Now, how do cruises curate the art on their ships?
4: So cruise lines have a different approaches to curation of their art. Some ships are really building the art around the identity of the ship. I was on a ship called Norwegian Luna earlier this year, and they have sort of a celestial moon theme throughout the ship. So they've got a sculpture of a moon out on one of the outer decks. They have a mural on the hull that has constellations built into it. So you really are getting a sense of the Luna name through the design. Some other ships are really trying to curate a gallery feel on board. So Regent Seven Seas Cruises, which is a luxury line, takes great pains to curate the collections of art on each one of their ships. They're unique to that ship. They have Picassos on display, and they boast the only Fabergé egg on display at sea permanently. So things like that that you're not going to necessarily see anywhere else and that are really unique, they really enhance the experience, according to Regent.
3: So how does these typical art auctions itself typically work?
4: So typically, they are going to be held in one of the venues on board. You'll typically maybe see a gallery as you're walking through the ship, and you'll be bidding on different pieces with a paddle or using other visual cues. One of the big draws often is some of the complimentary refreshments, so you might see complimentary champagne, and it's just kind of a fun activity. One passenger I spoke to said that she really wasn't super serious about buying any of the art. She was just kind of there for the free mimosas, and then as she was there, she realized that one of the pieces she'd seen on the ship that caught her eye was available, and so she decided to buy it. So it may be a type of environment where you're not expecting to buy something, but you kind of get caught up in the fun of it and then take something home.
3: Does this mean any piece of art that you see on a cruise ship is typically for sale?
4: Not necessarily. So it's definitely good to not assume that every piece you see is available to purchase. You can always ask cruise line crew members and they'll be able to tell you. Sometimes they will be. Sometimes, pieces, for instance, the passenger I spoke to had seen a piece upstairs on the ship that she was able to purchase through the auctioneer that spoke to her. But it doesn't mean that all pieces are available the same way. And especially in some of those cases where you have those really high-end, one-of-a-kind collector's pieces, those often are going to be part of the permanent collection on the ship. So those usually wouldn't be for sale.
3: Now, is there any

0: charitable angle with these auctions?
1: So if Carnival Cruise Line, for instance, partners with St. Jude's to donate a portion of the proceeds from those art auctions to childhood cancer research. So there are instances like that, and there sometimes are also tax benefits for the customer depending on where they are when they're buying the art, where they live. Sometimes the tax structure is a little bit more favorable for those pieces when you're importing them back home. So that's something else to keep in mind if you're thinking about buying art anyway. You might want to do it on a ship.
2: That's this weekend's Nicole Murray with travel reporter Nathan Diller at USA Today. Coming up next on This Weekend, adult children facing tough decisions on care for their parents.
3: On BritBox, there is a place where stories twist like cobblestone roads. 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
4: My name is Erica. My son, Kaysen, is a patient at Shriners Children. My oldest called me and said, Kaysen got burnt. I said, how bad is it? He wouldn't answer me. Before we could see Kaysen, the trauma doctor came in and said he needs to go to Shriners.
5: To survive a burn injury and to return to life unafraid and full of joy and be who you're supposed to be is what we strive to deliver to our patients. 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He's riding his dirt bike, doing all of the things that you would want him to do. I can't think of another system that has the impact on pediatric patients that Shriners Children's does.
6: I wouldn't do anything else.
7: We're just so thankful that Kaysen is still here, because things can change in the blink of an eye.
4: Go online right now to loveshriners.org.
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2: Thanks for spending time with us. Gordon Deal with Nicole Murray. Coming up this half hour, the silence tax at work. Also, when Disney is not the happiest place on earth. And a 53-year-old message in a bottle. We'll have that story in about 20 minutes. How far is too far when it comes to keeping an aging parent safe? No one is comfortable with deception, especially involving loved ones. But what if it avoids a health crisis or a legal battle that would pit child against parent? Are there exceptions, say, when dementia is involved? Claire Ensberry, Turning Points columnist at the Wall Street Journal, is here to explore. Claire, take us through it.
3: Adult children who are caring for their elderly parents, they want to live at home. They refuse to leave. They may refuse in-home care. They say, we're fine, we can handle everything. But then when they start having cognitive decline or some sort of dementia, and in this case, the couple did have dementia, so they just were not capable of making, you know, that decision of how they would be safe. So the daughter took it into her own hands. And I just think there's a lot of adult kids who are trying to, you know, walk this really fine line of respecting their parents' wishes and wanting them to be able to maintain their independence and just seeing that, you know, they're neglecting themselves and they're really not safe.
2: Yeah. You seem to draw a line here to a certain extent, or maybe others did in your story, about dementia versus, say, physical limitations for aging adults.
3: Right. And the woman here said if her parents realized, or if they had physical limitations, like they clearly could not walk up and down the steps, she really thinks they would have moved on their own. But they really, they just didn't have the capacity to make it, you know, a decision. And it really gets outside of the ability of someone with dementia to determine what is safe and to ensure their own physical safety. And they're kind of entrusting their family caregiver, whether that's stated or not, to do that.
2: We're speaking with Claire Ensberry. She writes the Turning Points column for the Wall Street Journal. This piece is about how millions of adult children are facing these agonizing decisions when their parents can no longer care for themselves. Before we get into the Noni Haystack example that you wrote about, discuss, I guess, how you're supposed to plan. Because as somebody said in the story, you know, failing to plan is planning to fail.
3: Right. And, you know, the idea is you talk early. These are not conversations people want to have because they don't want to admit that there's going to be a point where they can't do it. But you need to have the conversations early before any sort of health crisis hits or, you know, cognitive decline sets in. And you have to have, this is not just a one-time conversation because situations change. You know, this may be my plan for today, but you need plans B and C. And you got to talk to your kids. And, you know, it's also up to people in their 50s and 60s to start thinking about, all right, what is going to be my plan? I'm fine now. I don't want to think about that, but it's probably going to happen if we're fortunate enough to live long. Where are we going to go? We don't want to be a burden on our kids, so let's make a plan so it's not all on them.
2: Thanks, Claire. Claire Ensberry, she writes the Turning Points column for the Wall Street Journal. Coming up next on This Weekend, the tax you pay for being silent at work.

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2: Yeah, this is
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13: The silence tax, you know, as I call it, is basically it's what a company pays when employees don't speak up about what's going on. I mean, it's an invisible tax. It's not literally paid to the government, but let's say a nurse catches a mistake before a medication error occurs. We call that a near miss. You know, nobody was harmed, but if that nurse doesn't feel comfortable talking about it, sharing it with a manager, let's say 6 months later, that same problem might pop up again and really harm a patient. So I think what we find is the thing that drives the silence is management. It's not the employee's fault. It's what some call an iron fist style of management. When leaders are demanding, they don't allow dissent. So employees learn, you know, keep your head down, try not to get noticed, and problems fester. There's a real cost. There was a recent survey of about 4,000 employees that estimated this cost nationally, this cost of poor management, as they called it, more than $500 billion a year in the U.S. That's from employees leaving, it's lost productivity, it's poor quality. I think that number might actually be higher because, you know, again, this tax, unfortunately, you know, it never really shows up directly on an income statement, but I think it's real.
12: Wow. What do you do when you feel like you can't speak up? I guess it doesn't say much about your manager, I guess.
13: Yeah. And, you know, I think a lot of times employees either blame themselves or leaders blame their employees for not speaking up. I mean, I think it really is a function of culture. You know, instead of lecturing people just to be more brave, it's really important for leaders to create an environment where people do feel like speaking up is not only safe, but effective. So, you know, I think it wouldn't help to go complaining to management that, you know, nobody listens to me. They're probably not going to listen to that. But, you can try to bring up something on a small scale. You know, go to your manager, one person you can trust, and be specific about saying, well, you know, here's something that happened yesterday. Here's what I think we can do about it, and see what happens. You know, if you get brushed off, you know, sadly, you know, it's going to reinforce, well, maybe it's not worth your time to speak up. You might want to try to transfer to find a different manager. Or again, this is a big reason why people leave organizations, to try to find a place where they can speak up, where they can contribute, you know, to making things better. I think that's something most people really do want to be a part of.
12: We're speaking with Mark Graben, management consultant, also author of a book called The Silence Tax, How Leaders Drive Out Fear and Futility. Do we not do a good enough job of training our managers these days?
13: Generally, I would say no, we don't. Well, you know, I think there's, you know, a common problem across different industries where high-performing individuals get rewarded by being put into management. And that's just not a good fit or a good role. You know, some people have the self-awareness, who, you know, they'd say, look, I want a promotion, but I don't want to manage people. So, you know, a lot of times companies rely on hiring MBAs. I have an MBA, so I'm not going to badmouth it. But, you know, that teaches a lot of business practices, but it doesn't necessarily make someone a great leader. So I've seen organizations, including hospitals, dedicate more time to teaching managers, you know, kind of practical skills of how to help people feel safe to speak up. We can't just demand that people speak up. We can't declare something to be a safe space. You know, I've seen some really effective training where an airline pilot was working with a team in a hospital, and you've got to set the expectation, or have surgeons or executives set the expectation that, you know, we want employees to speak up, but then when people do, you have to absolutely reward it. And, you know, that airline pilot was teaching like a simple way to speak up. It was really four steps. You know, you address the person by name, you say, I have a concern, then you state what the concern is, and you make a recommendation about what to do. So, you know, if you tell your manager or a surgeon in an operating room, I have a concern, the answer shouldn't be, well, no, you don't. That should be the starting point to figuring out what we can do to actually prevent a problem from occurring.
12: Thanks, Mark. Mark Graben. Again, the book is called The Silence Tax, How Leaders Drive Out Fear and Futility. Coming up next on This Weekend, hacks for app scrolling for rides at Disney.
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2: Ready for the weekend? We're here to get it started. This weekend with Gordon Deal.
3: Glad you could join us. Since Disney introduced lightning lanes in 2021, debate has raged over whether letting people pay for shorter waits is good crowd management or nickel and diming. One thing is certain, to have the best experience, at least one person in every party needs to be the theme park equivalent of a designated driver. It's a story by Ben Fritz, entertainment industry reporter at the Wall Street Journal. Ben, what did you find?
4: Well, I found that for the most popular version of the lightning lane, you need to make reservations throughout the day. It's not like you just go get on the short line. It requires a lot of interaction with the app. And if you really want to maximize it, there's all sorts of tricks to sort of game the app, get yourself the best time. But here's the thing about it. It requires a lot of time on your phone. So you walk around Disneyland now, you see people just like staring at their phones, and they're not noticing Cinderella's Castle or Main Street or the princesses because they're making and revising their ride reservations in the Lightning Lane app all day.
3: Jeez. One of the people you profiled was this Carrie Bart from Colorado, who you caught up with in Disneyland there in Anaheim. I mean, she got three kids in tow and then scrolling on the phone trying to maximize. I mean, was she enjoying herself?
4: I mean, I think she, you know, like a lot of people say, it's a mixed bag. I noticed Carrie because she was right at the entrance. And you walk into Disneyland, you go down what they call Main Street USA, and it's like this kind of 1950s idealistic version of America. And it's your first, supposed to start getting you immersed in a different world. And she was pushing her twin stroller, holding her sort of oldest kid's hand with one of her hands and had her head buried in her phone on the other hand. Because if you want to get a good reservation, you have to do it the moment you pass through the gates when you're allowed to start. So she was doing it. And I was like, you just missed Main Street USA. And she was like, yeah, she definitely didn't like that. But she was like, it is better than having to go wait in a long line, you know? So it's a trade-off. It's like you miss a lot of stuff, but then you don't spend an hour waiting in line.
3: Jeez. We're speaking with Ben Fritz, entertainment industry reporter at the Wall Street Journal. The story is called Disney is the Happiest Place on Earth Unless You're the Designated Scroller. Some of the hacks you mentioned in your piece, like slots or stacking. How does that stuff work?
4: So Disney Slots, which is the one I tried, is this method where after you make a reservation, you can say you want to revise it. And because often what happened is other people are revising reservations. So maybe you made a reservation for a ride 3 hours from now, but then you keep telling the app, I want to revise it. And then you refresh the time, which is just, you know, pull down on your phone, like in any app, and then it refreshes the information. If somebody else canceled, suddenly there might be an earlier time available that the app will show you. So the trick is you just keep pulling the screen down and refreshing the times over and over and over and over. Jeez, right. And eventually an earlier time might pop up. And I tried that and I went, you know, I originally had a reservation on Space Mountain at like noon, and then I got a new time at like 9:30. So it worked, but I had to refresh the app like a couple of dozen times.
3: Oh, goodness. And then what's stacking?
4: Stacking, some other people do, is they make their reservations first thing in the morning. You only make a reservation usually like a few hours out. And then they keep providing them to be later in the day so that they have their best reservations are all on top of each other in the mid to late afternoon, like 2, 3, 4 o'clock, because those are often the busiest times at the park, right after lunch. So they want to have all their reservations for that time. And then in the morning, they wait on the lines, which tend to be shorter than they are in the afternoon. So they're also kind of, that's not how the system is intended to work, but it's another workaround for people to maximize their personal value.
3: Thanks, Ben. Ben Fritz, entertainment industry reporter at the Wall Street Journal. Coming up next on This Weekend, Lost and Found, a 53-year-old

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11: Thanks for joining us. Allie Spencer received a bittersweet memory of her late younger sister last month. She was recently reunited with a message in a bottle that they wrote nearly 53 years ago when they were both kids in New Jersey. NJ.com says in August of 1973 in Ocean City, Spencer and her sister, Lori Blair, penned the note. It read, "Please notify my family that a band of ruthless sponge fishermen are forcing me to dive for them in shark-infested waters." The younger sister died in 2017. Fast forward to last month, and the message in a bottle was miraculously discovered by John Cowderman, who was clearing some wetlands in Upper Township about 10 miles away. Eventually, Ms. Spencer heard about the discovery after Cowderman posted about it on Facebook. They started swapping messages. She told WPVI Television that remembering the childhood prank brought back special memories about her sister, who had studied theater, gotten married, and continued creative pursuits like photography and jewelry making. That'll do it for this hour. For Nicole Murray, I'm Gordon Deal. 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
2: From ABC News. I'm Brian Clark. President Trump says he'll renew his push for his so-called anti-weaponization fund and get it done. Made that threat on social media amid his standoff over his pick for attorney general. ABC's Christian Cordero has details.
3: Senators John Cornyn and Tom Tillis say they will not vote to confirm Todd Blanch until the administration addresses concerns over two key parts of a settlement agreement between Trump and the IRS, including putting in writing that a nearly $1.8 billion fund paid for by taxpayers to the president's political allies is dead, and narrowing the scope of the provision granting Trump and his family businesses immunity from IRS audits.
2: Two officials in the White House tell ABC that President Trump's weighing a round of intense strikes on energy targets in Iran. On Friday, the president sought to downplay how long the military operations lasted. He initially said it would be done in 4 to 5 weeks.
4: You look at any one of the wars, Korea, any one of them, they're in there for many years. We're in for 5 months, and we have obliterated their military capacity. Again, they've got some left, but soon they won't have some left.
2: The Justice Department late Friday filed a motion to dismiss charges against a former Olympian who was accused of vandalizing the reflecting pool. New filing says evidence shows improper installation led to the problems with the pool. Temperatures in parts of the West could reach record highs today.
5: A growing heat dome creating perfect conditions for extreme wildfire behavior in the Pacific Northwest. Oregon, in the middle of what could be its worst wildfire season on record, burning more than 1.8 million acres. More than half the state facing severe drought-level conditions. The dangerous heat wave gripping the West and parts of the South, impacting nearly 58 million Americans from California to Montana and across portions of Texas and Florida.
2: It's ABC's Jacqueline Lee. 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
8: All right. Well, a very good Saturday morning. Everybody in the gardening world out there, everybody just wants to talk about plants. I'm here for you for the next 2 hours and look forward to visiting. Give me a call, 210-599-5555. Same number as always been for many, many, many years. But today's a little shorter show. You know, we do 2 hours on Saturday, 3 hours on Sunday, so get that call in early so we'll have plenty of time to talk about whatever is on your mind. It's hot. Boy, it was hot yesterday afternoon, but it is first day of August, if you can believe that. It hasn't been all that bad a summer. Most people's gardens have done fairly well, but time to move into fall when we know the gardens are going to do really, really well. So we can talk about that. We can talk about just about anything you would like to. And you know the number. It's 210-599-5555. 210-599-5555. Looks like we have a pair of Sarahs waiting to talk. And then it looks like Elaine, and then it could be you. Just pick up the phone and give me a call. I do hate to keep people waiting, so let's just get started with phone calls. Good morning. Well, I'll tell you, there's no way I could really, didn't get a middle initial or anything like that. So the Sarah that has just heard a click on your phone and a slight change in volume, you're up first. Good morning.
12: Yes. Good morning, Bob.
8: Good morning.
12: I found a seed pod on my Mexican buckeye.
8: Uh-huh.
12: So I have 2 seeds in there. I'm just wondering when I should plant those and how I should plant them to make another plant tree.
8: Mexican buckeye for a woody plant is one of the easiest plants to grow from seed that I have ever seen. Are the seeds loose enough in the pod that they sort of rattle around if you shake it?
12: Yes.
8: Then it's time to take that pod before a hungry raccoon or possum or something like that. It's amazing. A lot of wildlife really likes those seeds, I'm sure, including squirrels and things. So don't leave them out there too long. I don't know that I've ever planted a Mexican buckeye seed that didn't sprout and grow. I would go ahead and direct seed into 1 gallon pots, or if you want to, you could put 2 seeds in one pot and grow it up. It's they're more of a bush than a tree, and it doesn't really crowd them if you want to put them in the same pot. Do put something over the pot, some chicken wire, hardware cloth, or something like that, because those blasted squirrels can smell something to eat 10 inches underground, and they will dig things up and eat them. And I want you to get a nice Mexican buckeye tree or two out of this. So keep your pots in a bright, warm place. Water them thoroughly when dry on the surface. You should have seeds sprouted and up probably within about 2 weeks. So congratulations. You're doing well, and you're gonna have more buckeyes to enjoy your share.
12: So you don't have to score the seed?
8: No need to scarify. I would soak it in some Garrett juice. Not a long time, 30 minutes or so. Just put an ounce or so of Garrett juice in a quart of water. Throw your seeds in there, soak them for a little while, and then plant them, and then perhaps water them in. Don't waste that Garrett juice. Put it on one of your other plants, or you can use it to water the seeds in, whatever works for you. But this is going to be fun.
12: Okay, well, I'll let you know how they do.
8: I will look forward to hearing from you. Anything else I can help you with today?
12: I believe that's it. Thank you, Bob.
8: All right, you're sure welcome. Get out and enjoy this first day of August. All right, then I believe we have another Sarah waiting. Good morning to you.
13: And good morning, and thank you, as always, for helping us out. My problem is I've got beautiful black IP plants. They're at least 2.5-3 feet tall, vining, even though they're supposed to be bush, and no blooms, no pea setting on. What do I do?
8: Are they
13: They've
8: out
13: been
8: of,
13: this way for at least 2 weeks.
8: They out in full sun?
13: Yes, sir.
8: And you're watering and fertilizing regularly?
13: Well, I haven't fertilized them because they're so big.
8: Well, that doesn't mean they don't need nutrition, especially phosphates, to bloom and set fruit. I would very definitely feed them. Now, you use something basic like Medina's Has to Grow plant or something like that, but did you put any fertilizer in the soil before you planted?
13: Oh, absolutely. When I put my seeds in, I put Medina Granules Growing Green.
8: Okay. Well, start.
13: So if I use Has to Grow, should I use Has to Grow liquid and spray them, or water the ground?
8: I would do both. I usually put the liquid in a sprayer and spray the foliage and then pour what I have left over the roots. It's hot. Black eyes tolerate the heat, but they're going to bloom better when we get just a little break. But, sounds like you're doing everything right. You have nice big plants, but black eyes can be, for me, they've always been a late summer producer. They're not like bush beans, which, start producing the minute they get up to be a foot tall. Black eyes are a little longer. So I think if you be patient with them, you're going to have lots of good luck by New Year's.
13: I've always had tons of black-eyed peas. So when should I typically plant them, if you say they need to be later?
8: They need to have a little bit of cool weather. I would plant them as soon as the danger of freezing weather has passed. I'd plant them about the same time you plant your squash, about the same time you plant your bush beans, probably right after you plant your tomatoes. They're going to bloom and set fruit early and late. But when we're in the middle of the, as they say, the dog days of summer, when the temperatures are upper 90s and things like that, they're a little bit more reluctant producers. So I plant them basically as soon as the danger of frost is past. But
13: that's my mistake, because I always thought I was supposed to plant them in May. So I set out my tomatoes. I try the first week of March, and that's when I plant my bush beans, so then I'll plant my black-eyed peas the same time.
8: Yes, ma'am. You certainly do.
13: Okay, second problem. This morning I found 3 damn green worms on my new nice tomato. Of course, they're dead, and I'm going to spray with BT. But what can I put on that poor tomato plant to hopefully resurrect it and make it thrive?
8: a little of that same has to grow plant you're going to use on your black eyes. When you spray your BT, of course, pick off any worms you see if they're those big old hornworms.
14: Oh yeah, I already have them. They're dead.
8: as the lady used to work for me and put her foot down and say, he won't have the guts to do that again.

0: Yeah, but anyway, it you know, put a little bit of molasses in with your BT, and it will last for weeks and weeks on the plants. But a little bit of has to grow, a little bit of Garrett juice, just all the normal things you would apply. The it sets them back a little bit to get that foliage nibbled on, but this is not a permanent situation. Tomatoes will come right back out. You're right on time with your fall planting. But I'd spray every 2 to 3 weeks with a little BT, because those moths that lay the eggs for the hornworms, this is their time to be out. So head them off. Don't wait until you see the damage. Just every 2-3 weeks, give them a good spraying with BT with a little molasses in it, and you should never see another hornworm.
1: Okay, how much Garrett juice should I put into the has to grow liquid?
0: About 2 ounces per gallon.
1: 2 ounces per gallon.
0: Yeah.
1: Thank you so much for your help.
0: Always a pleasure. Now, you let me know when those black eyes start blooming for you, because I'm sure they will, Sarah.
1: Thank you. Have a blessed day.
0: You do the same. Thank you.
1: Bye.
0: Goodbye. Hang on just a second, Elaine. Don't want to get behind on these commercials that we need to do so we can stay on the air. So you're up next. Right now, though, I get to talk about Medina. Very interesting. I was just talking about Medina has to grow plant and about Garrett juice, which Medina packages for our friend the Dirt Doctor. So Medina's out there offering you lots of good things for your vegetable garden, for your flower garden, for your lawn, for your trees, for your shrubs, most of all for your soil, because a plant's health is dependent on good soil health. And the more microbes you have, the softer your soil is going to be, the richer your soil is going to be, the better it will hold the fertilizer and support your plants. And that's what Medina's been about for all of their many, many years of history here in this part of Texas. That is building the soil, softening the soil, helping people get more from their lawns, from their gardens, from their farms, their ranches. Medina's been around for, gosh, a lot of years now, and their whole thing is improving the quality of what grows by improving the soil that it grows in. Medina makes quality fertilizers, dry products like their Growing Green, couple of formulations there, and then liquid fertilizers as well, the has to grow plant, the has to grow lawn, the liquid fish blend, and then products are made specifically to improve the life in the soil, like Medina Plus and Medina Soil Activator. 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
0: All right, back to gardening on this nice Saturday morning out there. Going to talk next to Elaine, and then I've got some open lines, so give me a call, 210-599-5555. Good morning, Elaine.
10: Good morning.
0: Good morning.
10: I've got three questions for you.
0: Okay.
10: I live in an area of South Texas where it's rural, and we have a lot of people raising cattle.
0: Uh-huh.
10: And they are concerned about the mealybugs destroying the grasses and the pastures. And I have cattle, too, but I seem to be okay. What are your thoughts about how to control these mealybugs?
0: They are apparently an imported species. I've never seen mealybugs before that ate forage, but they are out there. And I know some great minds are working on it. Problem is, it's hard to treat acreage. You know, if this is a little backyard, or if it's a 1 acre paddock or something where you've got a milk cow or something like that, is one thing. But if you're looking at bigger areas, it does take some doing to get them under control. So far as I know, people are having success spraying with spinosad. It is a natural, biological, based product that is totally safe for cattle, totally safe for people and pets as well. But everybody I've talked to, this has given them better results than anything else they've tried. I think it's also a good idea. I would follow up with a spray probably of liquid molasses. If you get some that's got maybe a little bit of urea in it, it's going to be better. Fortunately, we've had some good rains, but this is a new problem, and we're all working on it together. I'm going to talk to Stuart Frankie probably a little later today, because he talks to more farmers and ranchers than anybody that I know. But they're an issue, and I don't know of anything granular you can put out. But with spraying, you want to use something safe for you and your cows, but bad on the mealybugs. And I like the spinosad soap formulation, because the soap, you've got the mealybugs form that kind of a cottony web over them that keeps a lot of liquids from actually getting down and killing the bug underneath it. So I like the formulation they call spinosad soap. If you talk to your ag stores.
10: What would be the proportion of that?
0: Usually about 2 ounces per gallon. Okay. 1 to 2 ounces.
10: I have some spinosad soap myself, but where can you buy it in larger amounts? Is there anybody that sells it in large amounts?
0: Farm and ranch stores should. If you have any problems with that, the distributor here in this area used to be called Adams Wholesale. Now it's called Site One. But you might call them and ask them who the nearest distributor in your area is. I don't know for a fact, but I think that they are starting to put it up in bigger quantities, which makes it more reasonably priced. A lot of what you pay for buying agricultural products and homeowner products as well all goes into the packaging, and when you have a need for bigger quantities and they can put it in 3 gallon or 5 gallon jugs, the price per ounce goes way down. So if you have trouble with your finding it locally, what area are you in?
10: I'm close to Victoria. I'm in Yoakum. I'm about 35 miles north of Victoria.
0: You might call the good folks. The name just went out of my mind. In Victoria, Earthworks down there. Talk to Laurie and see if they have a source on bigger quantities. You might also talk to Fred Morales, who's just north of you at Morales Feed. And between those two folks, I'm pretty sure you'll find the help you need. Spinosad, it's actually based on a bacterial product. that is very effective, can be used literally 365 days a year, and seems to be working pretty well against it.

0: I'm just scaling. Well, maybe I better start knowing what to do about this too.
1: Well, you know, if you do you have a sprayer? Do you have a rig that you
0: Yes.
1: okay.
0: Yes.
1: I would go ahead and spray your hay field with molasses. It
0: Okay.
1: you know, it's one of the things my recommendation on molasses is about 5 gallons per acre. Doesn't, you know, doesn't matter whether that's mixed with 10 gallons or 50 gallons, depending on the kind of sprayer you
0: Okay.
1: have, but figure on putting out about 5 gallons
0: Five.
1: per acre, and you will, and I've always recommended to anybody, you know, cutting and baling hay, follow up after every cutting with that, and you'll be amazed. A lot of times you can almost stop fertilizing when you're using the molasses. It works that well on all kinds of hay, coastal as well as you know, annual hay.
0: I have a 25-gallon sprayer, so how much would you mix up in that? Would you just put it a whole gallon of the whole gallon in the water, or just put 5 gallons in the sprayer and put the rest with water?
1: How much can you spray when you fill that 25-gallon sprayer? How many acres before you need to fill it again?
0: Oh, that's quite a bit because I fill it up and it just keeps staying in there. I'm going, oh my goodness. So I would say goodness, at least 10 acres, I would think.
1: Okay, then if you're
0: Depending
1: spraying.
0: on the spray, what's how much is coming out of the spray nozzle.
1: Yeah, well, we figure 5 gallons per acre. So if one filling of that sprayer will spray 10 acres, and put 2.5 gallons in the sprayer.
0: Okay. All right. Sounds good. All right. So, I have another question. I have a sage plant, Lin's Legacy, and it's about 5 feet tall.
1: Right.
0: It's been very beautiful. And I don't do anything to it. When I planted it, you know, I put all the good Medina stuff in, and I also, you know, I've had it mulched. Well, this past week, I noticed there was a branch on it dying. What on earth? And so I noticed another one was starting to die. So I fertilized it with Medina. It has to grow along with Medina's molasses. Is there anything else? I mean, what do you think is happening with that plant?
1: How often do you water it, and is it on a drip system, a sprinkler system? How often do you water your Lin's Legacy?
0: I don't water it at all. I mean, the water that we've had, you know, all the rain, I've just left it alone until when I noticed it dying this past week, and I thought, wow, I thought it would handle the heat because it's in full sun.
1: I think it may
0: And
1: have just stayed. So y'all probably got. Did you get the heavy rains that we got throughout the hill country?
0: not as much. Not, no,
1: Okay.
0: not like the hill country.
1: You probably need to water a little more often. If you don't get rain,
0: Okay.
1: give it a good thorough soaking at least once a week.
0: Okay. Well, that's what I was wondering because I was thinking, well, is it because it doesn't have enough water, or has it gotten too much water at some point?
1: Well, it could be either way, and if you told me, oh, I'm watering it daily or something, I would suspect that, you know, water doesn't hurt anything, but when you get the soil so waterlogged it drives the oxygen out of the soil, that's when your roots start suffering. But if you're not supplementing the watering, I think you probably need to be watered a little more often. Just feel the soil. When the soil's dry about a knuckle deep, it's time to
0: Okay.
1: water thoroughly again. And I was thinking wrong on the molasses. If you're going to spray 10 acres with it, go ahead and put about a 5 gallon jug of molasses in that sprayer, and then just fill it the rest
0: Okay.
1: of the way with
0: Okay.
1: water.
0: Okay.
1: My mind was already on the spraying the spinosad soap for the for the mealybugs, but because of the effort and the cost, I wouldn't necessarily do it preventatively, but you will increase the vigor and the strength of your hay with the molasses, so make it more resistant to the mealybug. And I will keep you informed, very best we're knowing and hearing about the mealybug, because it's
0: Yeah.
1: the good news is with all the rain, most people made a really good hay crop early
0: Yes.
1: this year, and so it's not like we're going to have a hay shortage at this point. But I'm hearing that
0: Right.
1: these mealybugs actually eat a lot of the hay down to ground level, which, you know, will be destructive. We've always had a soil-borne form of mealybug, was occasionally a problem with houseplants, and they simply call it root mealybugs. But this sounds like the worst of the worst. So
0: Yeah.
1: we'll get after it and see what we can find. Also, may get in touch with the Acres USA people that are probably the best in the business for organic agriculture, but

0: trying to find a good answer, and we'll let you know everything we learn.
1: Great. Okay. Now I have a third question here.
0: Okay.
1: I got my tomatoes all planted in pots. They're like 5-gallon pots. Do I need to transplant those at a certain time, you know, when it gets a little bit cooler in the garden, or can I just leave them in those pots the whole time for the fall?
0: Do you have cherries, large fruited tomatoes? What kind of what?
1: I've got the
0: varieties?
1: Tycoon, I've got the Celebrity, I've got the BHN, I've got the Better Boy. So
0: okay.
1: I have a variety of those.
0: You're either going to need to put them in the ground, or you're going to need to put them in bigger pots. Tycoon
1: okay.
0: especially is going to make a plant that's taller than you are and 3 or 4 feet across. And 5-gallon
1: okay.
0: pot is going to dry out 3 times a day. 5 gallons
1: okay.
0: simply isn't a big enough pot. If you want to grow it in a container, you can, but it pretty much needs to be like a 15-gallon container, something almost the size of a whiskey barrel. If you were planting any of the real smaller varieties or more of the determinate varieties, I still would say, you know, minimum 10-gallon size pot, but better still, they're easier to plant in, or to maintain in the ground. If you have a way to do that. Problem is, growing them in 5-gallon pots, you're going to have to dig a big hole to put them in the ground and put that layer of rock phosphate on the bottom of the hole. I would recommend in the future, think about starting them out in 1-gallon pots because they'll get a good root system going, and then you won't have to dig quite as much to get them into the ground.
1: Well, yeah, because I didn't want to put them in my garden yet because it's in full sun. And I'm
0: yeah.
1: thinking they would really get burned up. I do have a mulched. And, you know, I use that Medina has to grow and the rock
0: oh, yeah.
1: phosphate, like you said. So I just didn't know how long I should keep them in those pots if I needed to transplant them.
0: Well, it's, you know, they could, in theory, they can stay in the pot forever. But the longer they stay in the pot, the more root-bound they're going to become, which doesn't hurt them. But the more root-bound they become, the faster they dry out. And in relatively short order, you'd be finding that you have to water them 3 times a day to keep them going well.
1: Yes, exactly. Well, thank you so much. I appreciate all of your advice on this, and I really will be listening about what to do with all of these mealy bugs around.
0: Well, hopefully they won't hit your healthy hay crop, but we'll find out everything we can for you.
1: Okay. Thank you so much. I appreciate your help.
0: Oh, it's my pleasure, Lane.
1: Have
0: thank you.
1: Day. Uh-huh.
0: You too.
1: Bye-bye.
0: Goodbye. All right. Let's get a quick break in here. Let me check my call log here. And still have, looks like we're going to be talking to Steve when we come back, but still have 3 open lines. So grab one if you like. You know the number, 210-599-5555. I get to talk to you about tanks a lot. Talking about tanks, it's, you know, always a pleasure to talk about tanks a lot because whatever kind of liquid storage you are interested in, Tanks a Lot has a tank to suit you. Looking for a smaller tank to go somewhere, maybe just to collect the condensate from your air conditioner? Looking for a bigger tank to collect rainwater? Looking for a giant tank to water big areas? Have a friend that has like, oh gosh, I don't know how many tanks in a commercial greenhouse operation. But Tanks a Lot can help you with any size, any needs. They have the good Enduroplast rigid tanks, all of them fully pigmented, so you don't have to worry about algae growth inside of them. And then if you want a really large tank, or if you've got a tank where you can't, it'd be difficult to get a truck in there to deliver a big tank, talk to them about the Pioneer line of tanks. They come out of Australia where they've been used for many, many years. 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They've worked all over the United States. 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They're open Monday through Friday. They're located on the north end of Burney. 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
4: All right, back to gardening on a nice Saturday morning. Just a word of caution to you. Everybody thinks about this. If you're in South Texas, you really better do it. But we had a little, well, our wonderful golden retriever, who is so alert and points out everything to us, pointed out a rattlesnake in the garden a little over a week ago, and then backed off and said, okay, Daddy, come take care of this. But snakes are out. You're probably not going to see snakes, especially, well, any snake, but poison snakes in the middle of a hot, hot, hot afternoon. But morning or evening, they are active and they are out there. So just be aware and watch where you put your hands and your feet. Back to gardening. We're going to talk to Steve and Nancy and Kathleen and John. And Steve is first in line. Good morning, sir.
5: Good morning, Bob. I'm
4: good morning.
5: On my porch with my cup of coffee, looking at this tomato plant.
4: Yeah.
5: You've heard of it? Okay. And
4: that's a new one on me. I don't know that variety, but it's time to be out looking at tomatoes. You said it's Camaro, yeah. Like the car?
5: Yeah, like the car. Yeah. Which I've never heard of before. But and we got it when it was like 4 inches tall. Now it's 4 feet tall.
4: Good.
5: And it's setting flowers, but it's not setting any fruit. Flowers seem to dry up.
4: Is this a large fruited tomato?
5: Yeah, it's large.
4: Okay. Fruited. Yeah. Your problem is the heat. Big fruited tomatoes. Now, cherry tomatoes, they don't seem to have a thermometer. They don't care how hot it is. But large fruited tomatoes will not set much fruit until the nights cool down a little bit. Daytime, doesn't really matter that much, but we've had some pretty hot nights. Are you growing yours in cages, on stakes? How do you have it supported?
5: It's got stakes on it, and it's in about a 16-inch pot.
4: Okay. Well, every time you walk by it, whack that stake. Tomatoes are wind-pollinated, and, you know, I like growing things in cages, and we just walk by and thump it with a stick or something like that periodically. Shakes the plant and shakes the pollen down to where you will pollinate the flowers adequately, but until the nights cool off just a little bit, you're probably not going to set a lot of fruit. It's not anything that you have or haven't done, but next year plant some cherries along with your big ones. Plant some Sun Gold, plant some Sweet 100, plant some Juliet, because they don't ever slow down. Heat doesn't stop them one bit. But your bigger tomatoes, whether Celebrity or Tycoon or, you know, Better Boy, Big Boy, all of those, you're going to have that period in July and August when they don't set a lot of fruit. Sounds like you've got good, healthy plants. So I'd always, if you have room, I'd always plant another tomato plant or two this time of the year. But yours should come into full production as the weather cools down just a little bit.
5: All right. So it's going to be about 4 or 5 hours of direct sun. Should I pull it back out and not get as much sun during the day?
4: Oh, no. No, it needs 4 or 5 hours of direct sun. Is it hot afternoon sun or morning sun?
5: It's hot afternoon sun.
4: Okay. I have in the past, I don't grow as big a garden as I once did, but I actually put shade cloth that I can take on and off. And for the months of, from mid-June through early August, I put about, I just put one layer of shade cloth over the top, and then as soon as it starts cooling down a little bit, pull it back off, because tomatoes will take a lot of sun. Now, growing it in a pot like you're growing yours, they're going to dry out in a hurry. The more sun you get, the more water they're going to use, and I next time would either go in the ground or go with a bigger pot than a 5-gallon container. But, just keep feeling them. When that soil's dry on the surface, it's time to water again. Don't overdo it, or once they start producing, you can end up with fruits that's cracking and splitting. But until you have some fruit, that's obviously not a problem. So just water thoroughly whenever they're good and dry on the surface. And like I say, whack that stick or whatever supports it. Every time you walk by, just thump it good. And that way you'll know you're getting good pollination. And as soon as the nighttime temperatures are right, you'll start getting good fruit.
5: Well, that makes my wife very happy to hear that. She's been waiting for our tomato.
4: Well, if you had planted sun gold, I would hate to try to guess how many hundred sun golds we've already picked. And that just happens to be my favorite little yellow tomato, just sweet. And this is two plants. And for the past 2 or 3 months, we probably picked between 10 and 25 tomatoes a day off of that. And still producing. We're putting the fall tomatoes in this week. We potted them up in slightly larger containers. But plant some cherries next time. If she loves tomatoes, you'll get some good tomatoes at the time of year that your bigger fruited ones are not producing a whole lot. And get your tomatoes in as early in the spring as you can, because you're always going to have a problem setting fruit in the heat. But if you're able to get them planted March, if the weather lets you plant them then, you'll have a couple of months picking before the it slows down with the heat.
5: Okay, that makes a lot of sense. I have to tell you, this is the first time I've talked to you in 14 years. You got me through a lot of droughts back then. I sold my house and traveled for 14 years in an RV. And I just came back to Texas, settled in Bernie, and I turned on the radio, and you were there again. You got me to be an organic gardener, too.
4: Well, I'm so glad to hear. Whereabouts, where are you near Bernie?
5: I'm right. Well, we got two places, one off of Prestburg Road, and then we got an apartment on River Road.
4: Ah, well, I hope you didn't get any water damage with the big flood a couple of weeks ago, because that creek was a little bit bigger than usual there for a few days.
5: We traveled that Esser, River Road every day, and it was about two blocks from us, so it was a little scary. Well, a little more water than we needed.
4: My partner lives east of Bernie. My ranch is west of Bernie, and the Guadalupe River was only about 35 feet above the road, above the bridge over in her end of the county. So you came back in time for some floods of biblical proportion, but welcome home. Glad to be here for you. Call me whenever I can help you with anything.
5: Oh, you'll be hearing from me. Thanks a lot, Bob.
4: Appreciate it, Steve. You do the same, sir. Thank you. Goodbye. Let's take one more call before we take a break. That would be Nancy. Good morning, Nancy.
6: Good morning.
4: Good morning.
6: Bob. This is something, an experience that I want to share with you that for a couple of years I've just had it on my mind. I had I have a big red dynamite, or whatever it's called, crepe myrtle.
4: Yeah.
6: Dark red. Okay. And then I have a deck, and I planted about 5 or 6 feet from that crepe myrtle on the corner, I planted two Esperanzas. And, of course, this is during the drought, and I was has to grow them and water them, and they came up and everything. After about 2 years, and I guess this was drought, they didn't come up. Then two crepe myrtles from that red one came up in those exact holes. And they are about two or three, they're skinny and long branch, but they have blooms and everything. And I never saw another anything on my Esperanzas.
4: Yeah, they got too cold. We had a winter that was cold enough to kill a lot of the Esperanzas. And some of them came back, some of them didn't. We had some cold following a period when they'd been a little dry. I would not hesitate to plant another Esperanza, but this is something that happens about every 10 years or so, and your timing was just bad. Your two crepe myrtles, probably seed from your dynamite. Have

0: the new ones bloomed yet?
1: Yes. That's what I'm saying. They came up in the exact holes. Yeah. It was almost like because I kept such good care of those holes that the roots came over there to them or something from the big one. Is that possible?
0: It's not likely. But you took such good care of them. You had wonderful soil. And I'm sure your big dynamites probably bloomed and produced a bunch of seed. And seed that lands on lousy soil or seed that lands, where conditions aren't right, don't do much. Seed that lands in wonderful, well-prepared, well-maintained soil, take off and grow. It's going to be interesting to see whether these come back the same as your big plant. But very unlikely that you're going to have root sprouts that far away from the mother plant.
1: Okay. Do you know it's been a couple of years and I just put off calling you, but seeds never crossed my mind because they were in that same hole. I just knew two roots traveled over there and came up because those are 3 or 4 feet tall now and they have blooms and they're the same color.
0: Okay.
1: The big ones.
0: Very good. It'll be interesting to see. Dynamite is kind of a medium size. It's going to get 12, maybe 15 feet tall. Not going to be one of these 35-foot tall ones like Basham's Party Pink, but neither is it going to be a little dwarf one. Your two seedlings, every seed-grown plant is genetically unique. So it's going to be interesting to watch, see if they have all the same qualities of your big dynamite. Dynamite also is interesting in that it sometimes produces, lighter colored flowers mixed in with that deep, deep red. So it's a good crepe myrtle variety, and I'll be real interested to see how the seedlings, they could be better, they could be not quite as good, or probably they're going to be pretty much like the parent.
1: Well, I sure do thank you. The seeds had never crossed my mind. I pictured the roots traveling to the good soil and the water
0: sure
1: and it has to grow.
0: I'm sure the roots are over there, but it's unlikely they'd be making a new plant that far away from the mother plant. So you get out and have a good Saturday. It's good to talk to you.
1: You too. Have a blessed day.
0: Thank you so very much. Goodbye. All right, let's take a quick break. Then it'll be Kathleen and John. I get to talk to you about the folks over at Just Pots. And tell you what, I think about Just Pots, and it's just an amazing place. I was just blown away the first time I went over to Just Pots. It's like, it's like the hills are alive with pots. They're on sort of a rolling piece of property, and everywhere you look are beautiful pots, absolutely gorgeous, every color you can imagine, every size you can imagine. And, of course, they have terracotta as well. They have the very best in Italian terracotta, as a matter of fact. But glazed pottery, I've never seen the assortment of pots that they have, all the way from little pots that sit in a windowsill to big pots that will dominate your pool scene or your patio or whatever you need. And by the way, with those big pots, it's especially nice that Just Pots delivers. 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And let me tell you, if you get into big pots, you'll be glad because they don't have any of this thin-walled, easily broken Malaysian pottery. 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
0: It's a really nice Saturday morning out there. Best chance of rain we've had for a week or 10 days now. Looks like it's going to be this afternoon. Might get a few thunderstorms rolling around. Not big and not one of those, well, it can't miss us kind of situations. But I don't know about you. Things are drying out around our place, so we would welcome a little bit more rain. And maybe this will be the evening that we get lucky with it. Let's get back to talking plants. My next two callers will be Kathleen and John. Kathleen's first. Good morning.
14: Good morning, Bob. Thank you.
0: Good morning.
14: I'm glad you're still on the radio. I miss your shop a lot.
0: Well, we do too. We miss our customers. We miss our friends. But it's going to be the most beautiful place you've ever seen when we get our garden built here, our public garden. So it's just moving forward. It's going to be a good thing for everybody. But believe me, we miss the nursery as well. I don't know if you discovered we had so many people asking that we've gone back to doing our Saturday morning seminars. And it's
14: a
0: little different.
14: Questions.
0: Yeah. Next one will be have been doing them every other Saturday. So many people have been talking about already thinking about cooler weather that next Saturday morning's topic is going to be garden rooms and greenhouses and materials and things that you might be thinking about as we get ready for cold weather again. They're all free of charge. Start at 9:30. It's BYOC, meaning bring your own chair.
14: Right.
0: But here at the Old Shades of Green location, we call them Seminars Under the Cypress, those huge, beautiful trees that, in fact, the main reason we decided to convert it into a public garden was to protect those trees. So, we're enjoying Seminars Under the Cypress, so we'll look forward to seeing you next Saturday.
14: Now, that's August 8th. That's next Saturday, right?
0: Yes.
14: Okay. Thank you. That covers one of the reasons.
0: Let me tell you one other thing by demand. We're not going to go back to carrying plants, too much maintenance, but we are back to offering, you know, the days we do the seminars, we always have some of our landscape essentials and color essentials fertilizer on hand, along with some compost and things like that, because we found that just not everybody carries a good quality that we used to. So seminar days only, we'll have some dry goods available if you need.
14: Well, you just touched on the second reason I was calling. I began to sense that you were shutting, I began to buy up, well, I have two extra bags of landscape essential, and the color essentials I have used up, and I'm wondering, is there a substitute in any, like either of these? I've been using the Growing Green on grass and things that do not bloom. I have always told friends, if it doesn't have a bloom, then Growing Green will work. But anything that puts out a flower, a bloom, a bud, it needs color essential, or it needs, has to grow plant.
0: Yeah. The second best fertilizer out there is made by the same company that makes the color essentials for us. It's Maestro Grow, and they make a product called Rose Glow. And that's good for flowering things. But like I say, the Saturday mornings we're doing seminars, we still have the color essentials in three different sizes and the landscape essentials in the bigger bags as well. So swing by anytime. The landscape essentials is an improved form of Growing Green.
14: Okay.
0: But Ina makes it for us.
14: I'm assuming once they're out, you're not going to be buying up any more of those.
0: Oh, no. We are Stuart's continuing to make them for us. We've just had so much demand that we're not going to open 7 days a week again. We're working too hard on getting the garden going. But the days that we have seminars, we'll have a good supply of color essentials, landscape essentials, Nature's Creations, compost and mulch, things like that. So, And right here at the Old Shades of Green location, it looks a little different, obviously, and it's changing daily. But we're in the middle of, we call it deconstruction, not demolition, because we're carefully taking many things apart. Since we've used such good materials, a lot of them will be reused. But in the middle of fundraising, all those fun things, everybody says you're retired, and we say no, not hardly. We're working harder than we've ever worked. Of course, my joking comment is I'm retired. I was tired yesterday, and I'm tired again today.
14: Yeah, and so I'm tired all over again. Yep.
0: But anyway, no, we'll help you with that. But if someone else is more convenient, look for Maestro Grow's, they call Rose Glow. What our color essentials is just an improved form of Rose Glow. Maestro Grow makes it for us, just like our landscape essentials is an improved form of Growing Green, and Medina makes that for us as well. So anyway, we're doing our best to be here to serve you.
14: Last question. The azomite that you've spoken of often, that was sort of new to my vocabulary back. And is that something you can generically spread everywhere, grass,
0: absolutely,
14: bushes, plants?
0: Yeah, absolutely. It is. It's a volcanic material. There's nothing in there that will harm anything. You can use azomite. Well, warm weather, cold weather, you can use it in the rain, you can use it in the drought. It's never, it doesn't have an active ingredient, so to speak. It is lava which was harvested from an area that just was, you know, back in the days when the volcanoes were everywhere, it just was in an area that was really rich in micronutrients and things. In fact, the name azomite stands for something like A to Z of mineral essentials or something like that. Mm-hmm. But no, it's good on everything. It's, you know, it's a little more expensive than some supplements are, and unless you have a real yellowing problem in your lawn, I recommend using it on grass. But in this case, it's more being reactive than proactive. When it comes to larger quantities for grass or something like that, I use it where it's needed. When it comes to bed preparation, it's a part of what we put in before we plant flowers or vegetables or anything else. It's good stuff, very, very safe to use. Not extremely expensive and the best source of iron and micronutrients that we've ever found. It puts green sand in the shade.
14: Huh. Okay, I had to put down sod about 6 weeks ago in a fairly small area. I go out there and throw I throw down the Grow and Green. Can I add this azomite to the top?
0: Absolutely. We'll talk more after the news here on KTSA San Antonio.
9: Senators Tom Tillis and John Cornyn say they're not going to approve Todd Blanche as Attorney General until they get a written commitment from President Trump that the so-called anti-weaponization fund is dead. But Friday, the president said,
15: "It is dead, but, you know, I wish it weren't, to be honest with you. I think people were horribly treated, horribly abused. This has nothing to do with Todd. This was me. Horribly abused, and I'd like to see them compensated."
9: And this morning, the president said that if Tillis and Cornyn do not drop their opposition, he'll push to bring the fund back and says he'll succeed. Today marks 6 months since Nancy Guthrie was abducted from her Arizona home. Her daughter Savannah posted on social media today about the family's, quote, agony and despair, but said they're determined to bring her home. ABC's Erica Tursky says Pima County authorities have released the text of two ransom notes as they seek to resolve the case.
16: "We have your mother, Nancy. She is safe, but scared. The note demanded $4 million in Bitcoin, and if not paid in 7 days, threatened, she will be killed. Your mother is aware of this, and her life is in your hands." 4 days later, a second note claiming Nancy Guthrie, who relied on daily medication to survive, had died. "We did not fully grasp the seriousness of her physical condition. We never intended to hurt her. That was not our intention. She is buried in nature now."
9: Parts of the western U.S. today could see record-high temperatures, says ABC meteorologist Samara Theodore.
17: "We're not talking about Theoliker heat index. No, 116 degrees in Phoenix, 116 in Las Vegas. Billings is one to watch as well. Saturday, today, temperatures could reach 107 degrees. That could be an all-time high for August. That's what we're anticipating. Rapid City, 105 degrees as well. Daily record-breaking highs."
9: Spain says it's installing a 1,600-foot barrier between its territory and North Africa and Morocco after as many as 60,000 people breached it. You're listening to it.
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2: All right, and my apologies. I just was not watching that clock closely enough, and I let the news sneak up us on it. And we are KTSA Radio in beautiful San Antonio, Texas. And let's continue that conversation with Kathleen. Good morning. I'm sorry, Yen. How can we continue?
3: Oh, I'm glad I held on. No, I wanted to ask about that azomite, and that was my question, and you told me that it doesn't harm, it doesn't burn, it doesn't do anything but sit there and go into the dirt, right?
2: Correct.
3: Okay, good deal. And I wanted to mention one more thing. That was an excellent commercial about Just Pots. I'm not far from there, and it is it's a day's hike through those aisles.
2: It's almost mind-blowing to stand there and look. It's like the hills are alive with pottery. Move over, Julie Andrews. Sound of Music is out there, but the sound of pots or the vision of pots is everywhere, Just Pots. Yes, ma'am.
3: Very much so, yes. And I do plan on being keeping up with you at the seminars. I am assuming you took down that nice little hut in the back where your seminars used to be.
2: Well, it's still there, but it's a little more exposed to rain and things than it once was. It is. There's going to be a labyrinth pretty near where that was, so it will be one of those structures. But we also, to this point, have kept the big greenhouse up so that we'll always have a weatherproof place if Mother Nature decides to rain on our parade, so to speak. But we're moving along, but we're doing it thoughtfully.
3: Well, I am glad to hear you and to keep on going. And the substitutes for the Growing Green and the Landscape Essential and the Color Essentials, yes, I plan on getting those. But, again, the Maestro Grow Rose Glow and the Color Essentials, which is the substitute for Growing Green.
2: The Landscape Essentials is a substitute for Growing Green. The Color Essentials And then the Color Essentials is the Rose Glow. It's just an improved form of Rose Glow made for us by the same people.
3: Okay. They must love you. Yes. Keep it coming. See, you get everybody hooked on this good stuff, and then you pull the plug.
2: Well, it's you've seen our beautiful cypress. You've seen this beautiful property. And we just know that, you know, we can't be around forever. And they would bulldoze this place in a heartbeat and stick up another.
3: Storage unit.
2: So, number one, we have placed the property under conservation easement so that it will always be protected. It can never be, a high-rise building or anything like that. And our vision is what we call the Shades of Green Legacy Garden. And people say, well, why do we need that when we have the Botanical Garden? This is going to be totally different from the Botanical Garden. This is going to be much more intimate. It's going to be free of charge. We plan probably working on maybe a distinguished lecture series various other things. It's going to be Shades of Green, just not in a retail form. So, we'll look forward to having you grow with us.
3: Thank you very much, Bob. Thank you.
2: Appreciate you, Kathleen. Thank you.
3: See you next week.
2: We'll look forward to it very much. Thank you.
3: Bye-bye.
2: John is next in line. Good morning, John.
4: Good morning, Bob.
2: Morning, sir.
4: Good morning, Bob.
2: Good morning.
4: These are interesting times that we live in, what with mealybugs and data centers and everything going on out here in the big garden.
2: Yep.
4: And it ties in with the urban gardener, because that's just a part of what we're going through out here in the big garden.
2: Yeah.
4: I wanted to pass along, I called you a couple of weeks ago about a meeting at Gonzales with the Underground Water District, and I,
2: right.
4: You told me to emphasize the monitor wells, and I took that information down, and I got to speak, I got applause for that. For that idea, the monitor wells are the safeguard against the neighbors.
2: Yep.
4: And but in any case, it was well received, and it looks like Willie Nelson has come out against these data centers out here. I also commented when I spoke about the I watched the landfill come in north of us in Gonzales,
2: right.
4: And people protested, nothing happened. That affects water.
2: Mm-hmm.
4: We're under tremendous pressure out here with our water.
2: Oh, yeah.
4: But I just wanted to pass that along, that your idea about the monitor well got applause. So
2: I appreciate that, and it's the groundwater district that has the legal power to protect your water. Thank God we're not back under what used to be called the rule of capture, where we called it the law of the big pump, where people were allowed to, in effect, steal water from under their neighbor's land. But if you've got a good groundwater district with a good set of rules, and I encourage you to be part of that. I started going to our groundwater district meetings years ago and wound up as vice president of the organization, and it's one of the good things. Chapter 36 of what's called the Texas Water Code authorized the formation of groundwater districts, and you do your part and get your friends and neighbors and things to support the groundwater district, because if yours is an elected district or if it's an appointed district.
4: I got into this real late, so
2: I don't
4: know the acronyms.
2: Well, it takes a while to learn, but stay active, because they have the legal power to protect your water. Everybody's entitled to the water that's under their land, but not the water that's under the neighbor's land. So stay in touch. Believe me, they are as interested in serving you as you are in having them protect you. So you're doing a good thing. Be proactive and work with them, and I'm glad to know that you're that kind of person.
4: Well, I'll tell you what. This is the time of year that I love, and I just sliced up a cantaloupe yesterday, a cold cantaloupe out of the garden. I don't have a garden. I get my neighbors to grow the garden, and I tell them what you say, and then I go down when they're overwhelmed with cantaloupes and pick me some nice ones. And
2: how do you decide when to pick them? When you look at that cantaloupe, how do you decide that it's ripe and ready?
4: Well, the smell.
2: Okay, that's good. We're growing a French cantaloupe this year, and it looks a little different. And man, we've got them growing actually on a trellis, and they're hanging there kind of like big white jack-o'-lanterns, but we're darned if we can figure out exactly when they're going to be ripe. So, but it's a French melon, and it's supposed to be one of the tastiest in the world. So I will let you know, but we're out there looking daily saying, wonder what it's like on the inside. So, you keep us posted on what you're doing, and we'll do the same on ours, Sean.
4: All right. Well, have a bluebell day.
2: We've had a couple of those recently and plan to have plenty more.
4: All right.
2: Thank you so much. My pleasure. Thank you. Goodbye. All right. Let's quickly get a break in here. Then it'll be Victoria and Juan. 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
2: All right, back to gardening and back to the phone lines. Going to be Victoria, Bill, and Steve. Victoria is next in line. Good morning.
9: Good morning, Bob.
2: Good morning.
9: I have a question. I have a pine tree.
2: Yes.
9: And last summer I had a bees and almost like house flies at the tips of the branches.
2: Okay.
9: And now this year, I'm starting to notice that the ends of the branches are turning brown and falling.
2: Okay.
9: With just a modern shake. I'm totally organic, so I'm not sure what's going on or what I should spray on it.
2: Whereabouts? Yeah, whereabouts do you live and what kind of pine tree is it?
9: Okay, I live in Bella Vista, Arkansas, which is northwest. It's a lolly pine, I believe.
2: Lolly pine.
9: Yes, sir. I'm sorry. Thank you.
2: Okay. And tell me what your soil is like. Arkansas is a big state, and you've got some good soils and not so good soils. Are there lots of other pines around? Is it a sandy soil, or is it more of a loamy soil?
9: It's a mixture of trees. It's kind of a sandy, rocky soil.
2: Okay.
9: So we mainly we do have pine trees in this area, but they're grouped together, so they're not just spread out. And then we have mixtures of, I'm not sure, hackberry and black walnuts.
2: Yep. Loblolly is a pine that really likes sandy, acidic soil. We can't grow loblolly pines in the San Antonio area, the hill country where I am. Anything that you can do, look and see if you can find this product that we've been talking about called Azomite, A-Z-O-M-I-T-E. It's got a lot of iron. It's got

0: a lot of other things in it that your loblolly pine will like. And probably most importantly, be sure that that tree is well mulched. I mean, if you walk through the piney woods, you'll probably be walking an inch deep in shed pine needles. And whereas in our area we're using mainly just ground up tree material, woody material, you can probably actually get in bales. You can probably get pine straw, which is just pine needles, but don't keep that ground bare underneath it. You want to have a good heavy pine needle mulch underneath it. You want to feed regularly. You're going to want to add extra micronutrients on a regular basis, and you're going to want to be sure that that tree doesn't stay too dry. Pines are not very forgiving in a drought. And I don't know your weather that well, but if you don't get good rain, be sure that tree gets a weekly watering, and watch that new growth. It makes so kind of, they call it a candle. A whole new batch of green needles should come out at the tips of the branches early in the year. If those are not healthy and looking good, then you've got something going on with the roots. It would be good to treat it with something like Garrett juice, which I'm sure you can find there, or Medina's soil activator product they call Medina Plus. Those are things that will help. But above all, your pine tree needs good sandy soil that drains well and needs a good mulch over the surface of the ground, pretty much throughout underneath the canopy of the tree.
1: Okay. And what would make bees land on it? It's probably producing some kind of fungus or liquid
0: It's
1: that.
0: producing a sap-like material
1: Oh,
0: that the
1: okay.
0: bees like, that they use in creating their combs, as a matter of fact. It's not like a real fragrant flower garden, but they really
1: Correct.
0: do like, and you're only going to see them at the time of year that the pine's making its new growth, so it's not going to be really a year-round concern for you.
1: Okay. All right. Well, thank you. And I will take that and start on that today. But thank you for everything, your knowledge, and wish you the best in the years to come.
0: Well,
1: So
0: you're
1: thank
0: very
1: you.
0: kind, and you take care of your good state up there. You've got a beautiful place to live, and I do appreciate your call this morning. Thank you.
1: Thank
0: Okay.
1: you. Bye-bye.
0: Sure. Goodbye. All right. Next in line is going to be, let me look right here. Next in line is going to be Bill. Good morning, Bill.
2: Hey Bob, how are you?
0: I'm good. How about yourself?
2: Doing well, happy.
0: Good.
2: I mean, we're under the heat dome, of course, but at least it's not until late July, early August. There's a
0: Well,
2: change.
0: and here we
2: So
0: are on the
2: thankful anyway.
0: first day of August, so we know it's going to cool down, and I'd say we've been blessed with pretty reasonable weather till the past week or two, so we can put up with it a little longer.
2: Yep. So related to the heat, that my main question, Bob, I'm taking it slowly but surely, but a pretty, at least a half an acre, but I'm slowly moving from that coastal Bahia mix that I whined at you a few times. I'm tired of mowing it, but I'm slowly moving it to more naturalized planting areas. So as that goes, as long as the plants are healthy, well taken care of, and they're all coming out of pots, nothing bare root, how far into the summer can I keep pushing the planting?
0: How far into the summer can you keep watering?
2: All year. I mean, water is not an issue, especially with these young guys. You know, the whole idea is to make a drought, but the first 2 years, no, they get babied, and there's no issue with water.
0: No, then go right on planting, especially where you're planting from containers. If you were planting from seed, which I think you probably want to add some of a
2: Right.
0: native seed mix from Douglas Kinghorn to get in a little bit cooler fall weather. But as far as the plants are concerned, there's never a bad day to plant a container grown plant. I hope you've got plenty of sunscreen and a big hat and plenty of electrolytes when you're out there. But from the plant standpoint, you go on planting as long as you feel like it.
2: I take care. I only do it at I'm not going to be out in the middle of the day and sweating at 103. By then, everything's done. But if there are some smaller, because the smallest groupings of plants I'm putting in are coming out of 4-inch pots.

0: results more quickly, but I envy you the time to be, you're doing this pretty intensively, and as long as you've got the budget and the time to do it, you're going to have the best results as, you know, more quickly than most people would. But, you know, you're doing just fine. Like I say, as long as you're not giving yourself heat stroke or breaking the bank, just keep on doing right what you're doing.
1: Okay, I appreciate that. Yeah, that's what my theory was. Keep them at least shaded for a couple of weeks, get them accelerating that root growth into that soil, and, you know, because, again, the later it gets, I just worry about, you know, how well established before we get any cold weather.
0: Well, it's, you know, November, roots, so. Grass roots tend to grow year-round. So
1: right.
0: you want the top to be in good shape, and it's going to continue, you know, photosynthesizing and things right up until we get that first heavy frost. So you just maximize your growing time, and you're like you say, you're doing it right. It's you should have well-established plants. Do continue to feed. I would be spraying with molasses periodically, among other things. This will build up the electrolyte level in the sap of the native things that you're planting, and that's going to make them more resistant to cold damage when we get to that time of year. But that's the only thing you haven't mentioned. I would, you know, I would be spraying at the rate of about 2 tablespoons per gallon. I'd be giving them a good molasses spray at least once a month, and I think you're going to find that's going to toughen them up as well as improve their growth. And it works, doesn't replace your fertilizer, but it certainly works along with your fertilizer to get your soil in top shape.
1: So on the landscape, that's a great point, and I appreciate that. I spray molasses, and I use molasses all over the place, but usually just a granular. You know, my bed prep includes some molasses, but I hadn't thought about spraying the young landscape plants with it. But I can start that today. We've got a nice overcast for another hour or so.
0: Yeah, well, you use what's convenient for you. You know, dry molasses doesn't dissolve. It's not crystalline molasses. It's just a substrate like corn cobs or cane or something like that, and it's easier to put out. I think the liquid's probably a little faster acting, and it's certainly a little less expensive for what you get. But if you're using dry molasses, you're 90% of the way there. So it's not something you have to do instantly, but I think you will find that long term it gives you even better results.
1: Okay, one last quick thing. Now I'm switching to the vegetable garden. I mentioned, you know, this is the time for me down here. It's bed flipping and prepping for my fall tomatoes, actually. They're going in a week. But, Bob, if you have 30 days and unlimited time, well, not unlimited, but plenty of time, if you pulled a crop out and you were going to replace it with something, anything, but you only had about a month to 5 weeks, would you bother cover cropping anything, like even... I thought about buckwheat because it's fast. It's just biomass. Really isn't going to do something like, you know, peas and things. But would you even bother with that, or just mulch the heck out of it and let it rest?
0: Well, with my schedule, I just mulch the heck out of it and call it good. But you sound like you have time. And you can plant, you know, legumes and things like that that can stay in all through the fall and winter, and you can plant around them. So if you're into maximum soil building, yeah, a cover crop of, you know, almost any legume is going to be a good idea. Is it necessary? No. It's just, you know, do you want hamburger or do you want T-bone? It's
1: right.
0: Just what you have the time to do. And cover cropping is always nice, and if there's not going to be anything else growing there through the winter months, I most definitely would plant vetch or, you know, one of the clovers or, you know, something like that. But where that soil is only going to be without a crop in it for a limited period of time, I don't think the cover crops are really practical unless you're intercropping, so to speak, unless you're planting a cover crop and then planting what your fall plants, whether it's broccoli or cauliflower or spinach or, you know, whatever. You can do a mixed planting, and nothing says that it has to be pure cover crop or pure spinach, whatever. But that just depends on what you like doing and the nature of your garden.
1: Okay. Well, that's very helpful, as usual. I really appreciate learning at the feet of the master. Every week I get a chance to listen
0: I've made
1: to
0: it. I've made every mistake you can make in the world of gardening, so it's my job to keep you from making the same ones I've made. So it's always a pleasure talking to you, and keep me posted on how things are growing for you.

0: I do.
1: Thank you, Bob.
0: Sir. My pleasure. Thank you. Steve, let me get a break in here, and you will be up next. I get to spend a moment here talking about Wild Birds Unlimited, and they've got a big deal going on next Saturday. I mean, it's always fun to visit Wild Birds Unlimited anytime, but next Saturday they're celebrating their second anniversary, doing some really fun things. They're going to have a session with Last Chance Forever, the raptor rescue people. That's going to take place early. They want to get it in before it gets real hot. That starts at 8 o'clock, and it's kind of bring your own chair, and they would like you to give a call so that they'll know how many to plan for. The number is 210-331-2555. But anyway, they start the day off next Saturday with this great a Last Chance Forever presentation. There are going to be food trucks, and the Kehlani frozen yogurt truck will be there a little bit later, and those things will be free with any purchase. And they're also 20% off any one item. There are a couple of exceptions out there, but it's going to be all day Saturday, 20% off any one item. It's just going to be a party, a second anniversary party, spin the wheel, and I could go on and on and on about all the different things that you find every day at Wild Birds Unlimited. But next Saturday, celebrate their anniversary. It's going to be a really special day at the Burney location of Wild Birds Unlimited. Of course, you can always go visit the San Antonio location out there in the shopping center at the corner of Northwest Military and Huebner. You can always visit the Grace store up in Kerrville. But next Saturday, going to be a very special day at that special Burney store, which is actually pretty much on Main Street, kind of north of the main downtown area. As you're driving out, like you're heading up toward Comfort, you're going to see on the right-hand side something called the 28 Songs Brew House, right there in that same little center. That's where you're going to find all the events. Next Saturday, I'm sure you just can follow the crowd. But if you want to run out and see them today and kind of see what all you're going to be getting next weekend, you know, do it. 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It's just going to be a big event. 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

0: We've still got almost 30 minutes left in the show. Steve's going to be my next caller, and then I got some open lines. So give me a call, 210-599-5555. While I say good morning, Steve.
1: Good morning, Bob.
0: Morning, sir.
1: I've got some bare spots in my yard, and in the dirt there are just dozens of small holes, about dime size or nickel size holes.
0: Okay.
1: What would be causing that?
0: Probably you have different things. A little bigger hole could be cicadas, could be various forms of beetles, especially

0: rhinoceros beetles. They of course have a grub, not necessarily the grub that damages things, but these things live in the soil, and then as we get into the warmer weather, they tend to, in effect, dig their way out. And if you've got the cicadas and some of those things, you know, that hole may be, oh, 3/4 of an inch in diameter. If the holes are smaller, the size of a soda straw or something like that, it's probably some sort of beetle that's just emerging into its adult stage. Doesn't necessarily mean that there's anything you need to do. If I were seeing that at my yard, I'd probably make an application of beneficial nematodes, but I tend to do that in the summer anyway, just to control grub worms and some of the other issues out there. But I think you're not seeing anything that's digging down. You're seeing something that's coming up from underneath.
1: Okay. All right. Well, I guess I'm headed to get some nematodes today then. I appreciate it.
0: Well, call before you go. Where are you located?
1: In Northeast Fort Worth.
0: Oh, Northeast Fort Worth. Well, you know who normally has them up there. If you can find anyone that has the live beneficial nematodes on the little blue sponge, those are, in my opinion, the best. The dry form, they do some good, but they're just not quite as effective. They don't have quite the same blend of species. And if you decide you really want the live ones and you can't find them locally, Nature's Control is shipping directly. They're the people that all of those of us in the nursery business have bought from for years, but they're also shipping directly to homeowners now because sometimes it can be hard to find. So make a note of Nature's Control. Check with your local guys first, but if you have to, they've got a great program and they've got the proper containers to ship them to you that'll be insulated and you don't have to worry about the heat getting them shipped to your door.
1: Wonderful. Thank you.
0: You are certainly welcome. I certainly do appreciate the call. And let's see, Vida, am I pronouncing that correctly? Good morning.
2: Good morning. Yes, I have a couple of questions for you.
0: That's what I'm here for.
2: Okay. I have some althias in my yard, or Rosiferan, mm-hmm. and their leaves are turning yellow, and I've had three of them to die. All three are in different spots in my yard. And a couple of them, I didn't know that the leaves were turning yellow until they were already dead. And I was wondering what might be the problem.
0: Are you here in San Antonio?
2: No, I'm in Florida.
0: North Central Florida. North Central Florida. Yellowing leaves are typically a sign that they're getting too dry between waterings. Althea are in the same family, they're in the hibiscus family, which means they're in the cotton family, which means that they are susceptible to cottony root rot. And that, where you just have a plant just almost overnight suddenly fold up and die, cottony root rot is usually what you're dealing with. You may want to go with some something that's going to acidify the soil, some dry humates or something like that. But also, don't ever let an althea dry out. They are in the hibiscus family, and if the leaves are yellowing from the base and then just kind of wicking up through the plant, probably a water issue. If the whole plant just suddenly overnight gets droopy and dies, probably cottony root rot. So I definitely be using some Garrett juice, some Super Thrive, something to try to get some new root growth stimulated. How old are these plants? How long have you had them?
2: Probably about 3, maybe 4 years.
0: Okay.
2: One's not, they came up from seed. I replanted them, and they are, they were, all three of them were as tall or taller than me, which is over 5'5".
0: Okay. Well, I definitely would treat them with some humates, either liquid or dry, some humic acid of some sort. I'd watch your watering, you know, very carefully. Don't ever let them get bone dry. On the hand, other hand, you don't want to keep them just soggy, soggy wet. If you have them just almost overnight starting to go down, then that's probably cottony root rot, and there are some things you can treat with. Basically, anything that acidifies the soil will work against a cotton root rot disease.
2: Okay.

0: And they're close to a building, either my house or a building. And we have been in a drought down here. We're beginning to get rain now. So
1: good.
0: I'm sort of thinking that maybe not enough water was probably one of the problems.
1: You know, I think from what you're telling me, that's much more likely than the cottony root rot, especially with the yellowing leaves. And always remember, of course, you have to water as you can, but there's no such thing as too much water, only too often. So when you water, water as thoroughly as you possibly can, and that'll be good for your foundation too, by the way. But water really, really thoroughly. When that soil feels dry at the base of the plant, it's time to water very, very thoroughly again.
0: Okay, thank you. Another question is, how do you get rid of nutgrass?
1: Nutgrass, or nut sedge as it's properly called, it's not really a grass, but it is, it's really a pain. There's nothing you can put on it that directly kills it that's safe for your other plants. These Image and Manage and all these products they make will wind up killing your trees and other shrubs as well. But nut sedge is something that loves lousy soil. The worse the soil is, the better it's going to grow. And so literally the best thing to do is kind of kill it with kindness. Best thing I know of to kill nut sedge is molasses, either liquid or dry. Liquid's a little easier. Make it fairly concentrated, like half a cup of molasses. And it not the stuff you're spending a lot of money on at the grocery store, but a nursery will have agricultural molasses. A feed store will probably have that. But like half a cup to a gallon of water. Water, pour that around the area where you have your nut sedge. It doesn't happen overnight, but after a week or two, you'll notice that your nut grass is just suddenly turning yellow, rotting at the base, and that's the best way on earth to eliminate it and keep it gone. Again, it loves poor soil. It loves excessive moisture, so let the soil dry appropriately between waterings, but don't let it get bone dry. But molasses is the single best product you can use to get rid of nut sedge, but it doesn't work overnight.
0: Okay, thank you. And then this is not a gardening question. I would like to know, I think you call it bumper music. It's guitars.
1: Yes,
0: Can you give me who the person is that plays that?
1: Most of what we use on a regular basis, and you can Google him to find out more about him. His name is George Gaitan, G-A-Y-T-A-N. We used to have him on a regular basis when we had anniversary celebrations and things like that. He got himself beaten up a little in a car wreck a while back, but I think he's back to doing well. He's a music teacher and one heck of a guitarist, and has several albums out. So try to find, see what you can find out about George Gaitan, G-A-Y-T-A-N.
0: Okay, thank you very much, and I appreciate all your help with the Altheas and the nut sedge.
1: Well,
0: thank
1: it's
0: you.
1: my pleasure, and George will appreciate your praise for his music. He's a good guy. Thank you so much. Appreciate it, Vita.
0: Thank you. Bye.
1: Certainly. Goodbye. All right, got time for two or three more callers, so you know the number, 210-599-5555. Let me get my last commercial break of the show in here, and I get to talk to you about Southwest Metal Roofing Systems. 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
0: All right, back to gardening. Let me remind you, first of all, next Saturday we'll be doing another of our Saturday morning seminars under the cypress, and this is going to be everything you ever want to know about greenhouses and garden rooms and building them and heating and cooling and shading them. If you've ever wanted a garden room or a greenhouse, I can sure head out a lot of problems for you. And all of our seminars, of course, are completely free of charge. They take place at 9:30. Been doing them every other Saturday, and that means next Saturday. And anyway, hope you come. It is BYOC, it's bring your own chair. But been pretty well attended and extremely well received since we started back to this. And anyway, if you're at all interested in that topic, I hope you will plan on coming over next Saturday about 9:30 here at the Old Shades of Green location. And I'll teach you a whole lot about a good subject that's near and dear to my heart. Let's get back to the phone lines, and Brock is up next. Good morning, Brock.
6: Good morning, Bob. How are you?
0: I'm off to a good start. It's a beautiful morning out there, and I love the fact that they're saying we could have some thunderstorms this afternoon or evening, and I'm ready for a little more moisture.
6: I understand, and I agree with that one. I'm going to have a question that you probably answered a zillion times, but I found some poison ivy in the yard. I live on a little bit of acreage outside of Bergheim, and it's
0: okay.
6: In some really shaded areas, but it's odd because it's sprouting up, not heavy, but very, very spread out, if that makes sense. And I go and pull some of it and try to dispose of it. I'm trying to figure out, is there a better way to attack this stuff than just trying to do it by hand?
0: And you are sure it's poison ivy. We have a native vine called Virginia creeper, Parthenocissus, that looks a lot like poison ivy, but poison ivy is usually distinguishable by kind of a reddish stem and, of course, the three-leaf pattern. And it's a relatively thin leaf. And poison ivy, there's plenty of it out there, but I've seen some people, you know, wipe out some big stands of a good native plant that just happens to look like it. But if you do truly have poison ivy, number one, of course, handle it very carefully. You don't ever want to wear leather gloves or anything like that. You need to wear something like a heavy-duty vinyl glove or a heavy-duty dishwashing glove or something like that. And I recommend, and I fight it at my ranch, west of Bernie as well, but cut it off

0: ground level, and then when it tries to resprout, hit it with your vinegar and orange oil mix. You'll have to do it two or three times before it dies out completely, but I don't think you'll ever have much luck in pulling it. Like I say, I simply cut it off at ground level, wash that area carefully, and after two or three sprayings, it gives up and dies.
1: Well, the Virginia creeper, it's five leaf, and it's pretty easily detectable when you kind of know what you're looking at.
0: Well, you just said the magic word, when you know what you're looking for, but not everybody has seen as many plants as you have, so some folks make that mistake. Sounds like you know what you're looking at.
1: The Agarita seems to give me a little bit more trouble sometimes if it's a small one than the Virginia creeper. But
0: I'm not fond of Agarita.
1: Is it abnormal for it to sprout up here and then, you know, again, be 3, 4, 5, 8 feet away, and then there's another little, you know, sprout up there? There's no place where it's heavily concentrated, if that makes sense.
0: Well, lucky you. Most of the Agarita made lots of berries last year, and so I'm seeing more of it simply because there are newer plants coming up. Now, it's been weird. It has been beset by a caterpillar that is just, and you've probably seen this, just forms a web and can practically strip every leaf off the plant. It also suffered from, you know, our multi-year drought, which ended in Bergheim a couple of weeks ago with the Guadalupe being only about 30 feet deep over the Edge Falls Bridge. But Agarita, that is kind of typical. And if you want to get rid of it at a very small size, is the time to cut it off below ground level. But, yeah, that's typical of Agarita. It's just the berries were so numerous this year. And lots of seed.
1: Well, one other question for you real quick. Grass burrs, years and years and years ago, I brought in some sand for a sand pit. It was washed and all that, but you know what comes with sand.
0: Oh, yeah.
1: And the grass burrs came in, and it's in an area that's in full sunlight. It wants to keep repropagating those sand burrs. But recently I'm putting a metal building in, and I did scrape some of the soil where the heavy cedars were, and it seems to be super, super rich. Do you think it's a wise idea to take some of that soil and sprinkle that over that area to try to, you know, enrich that soil so the grass burrs don't seem to be as prolific in that area? Does that make sense?
0: I think if you do that, you're going to make it more prolific than ever. What I did, I've got a spot in my front yard, and you know, it's I don't live that far away from you, but I mean, the grass burrs were so bad the dogs wouldn't walk into the area, and it was in the fall, October, early November, I put about half an inch of compost over that area, and I think it has a lot to do with the humic acid that is in compost, but that area went from being solid grass burrs to, and this is an area that's probably 30 feet by 50 feet, I think I pulled 3 burrs the entire year, the next year. So, a top dressing of just good compost out where you are, I definitely go to GeoSource for your compost. But I think that's going to give you better grass burr control than anything else you can buy or spread. Putting on good soil, you're just going to have more than ever.
1: Okay.
0: I want to say it was October, but October, November, and don't just do the area you have your grass burrs. If you want to have the healthiest grass, and for that matter, the healthiest soil you've ever seen, that fall top dressing of compost when it starts cooling off, you'll be amazed at what it will do for the area.
1: Well, I had one of the problems listening to you is, especially when you're on hold, you come up with 1,000 more questions while you're listening to you tell everybody else.
0: Well, I don't have anybody behind you, so you go right ahead and ask. What else can I tell you?
1: I got a healthy zoysia in the front yard, and I've got a lot of heavy tree cover. It's a Zeon, I believe. But all of a sudden, I'm getting, I think it's a crabgrass. I know one area is crabgrass. Are there varieties of crabgrass? Because it seems like one is very broadleaf and the other is not as broadleaf and soft, but they both grow kind of the same exact style, and then they throw that little, what I say looks like a Bermuda head versus a, I'm assuming it's a seed head, but
0: it's like crabgrass is crabgrass is kind of like talking about wandering shoe. There are about 30 different plants that people call wandering shoe, and there are many grassy weeds that people tend to lump into a general group that they refer to as crabgrass. The one thing that, and you probably have to look this up to see exactly what it looks like. The worst of the weedy grasses is something that's called KR Blue Stem, stands for King Ranch Blue Stem. And it's not something you want to get started in your Xeon Zoysia or anywhere else, because it can be the devil to get rid of. Again, the compost is going to help with it. If indeed it is a crabgrass, this is something that's going to be one of the first grasses to sprout in the spring before your Xeon really starts coming out. At that point, you can go through and spray with vinegar and orange oil and kill the crabgrass without impacting your Xeon. If you want to go after it more directly, and if it is crabgrass, go to Howard Garrett's website, dirtdoctor.com, and he has a formula on there. It's the same thing that is sold by a company called Agrilon Crabgrass Killer. It's something that will work directly against the crabgrass without harming your zoysia at all. And it's a mixture of baking soda, two or three different things in there, but very non-toxic for people and pets, but really does work just almost overnight against a crabgrass. But I can flip back through my notes and look for that formula, but you'll find it very quickly on dirtdoctor.com, and just look for crabgrass killer.
1: Okay, awesome. And again, I heard somebody ask a question that wasn't related, and this is a little more related. It's not a music question, but it is the screw worm. Have y'all, I know you do some of the pet show and whatnot. Is there anything y'all are recommending for screw worms on cattle?
0: Basically, keep a close eye on your cows. Spinosad is the best fly killer I've ever found. I don't know how it will work on that. And screw worm is just the larval state of one of the flies. I suspect it would be very effective against it. But I'll ask Dr. Kirby. In fact, I'll make a note down here on my page for us to talk about it tomorrow on his show. But if you've got any fly issues around, a cow pen, or we use it as what's called an off-label use, but we actually spray our cattle with spinosad when the flies get thick, not screw worm flies, because fortunately we haven't seen any of that in Kendall County yet. But spinosad or spinosad soap is probably going to be your safest and most effective thing that you can use on the adult fly that makes a screw worm larvae. I don't know how well that will work on the screw worm, but I'll do my best to find out for you. I do know that there have been only a very limited number of outbreaks, and I sold some cattle a couple of weeks ago, and as long as there are areas that are, where they have active infestations, and you have to get a veterinary certificate if you're going to transport cattle through those areas. But if you, like me, are in an area where there is no screw worm, you can haul and sell just like you always have.
1: Well, the cattle are in Demet County, so I'm a little bit more susceptible.
0: Yeah.
1: Way down in south.
0: Well, they sure are bringing a good price. Let me tell you what.
1: Yeah.
0: It's not a good time to be building a herd, but it's a real good time to be thinning your herd.
1: Absolutely, absolutely. Well, I certainly appreciate it, and hope you have a great rest of the morning.
0: You do the same, sir, and pray for rain, and we will talk again. Everybody else, we're down to just 30 seconds or so left here in the show. Once again, remind you, we will be doing a seminar under the cypress next Saturday. I'll talk a little bit more about that tomorrow. And, of course, we do gardening tomorrow from 8 until 11, followed by Your Pet's Health with Dr. Dan Kirby. In the meantime, get out and enjoy. This is the first day of August, and that means that we're not that far away from fall weather, and it means that there are lots of things to do in the vegetable garden as well as in the flower garden. I sure appreciate you joining me. Martin Baum will be along very shortly with the Home Improvement Show, so get your questions ready for him, and I'll see you tomorrow here on KTSA Radio, San Antonio, Texas.
2: From ABC News. I'm Brian Clark. At least 10 U.S. embassies in the Middle East have issued alerts advising Americans to consider departing the region, citing escalating tensions. Multiple sources tell ABC that President Trump is considering a series of strikes on Iranian energy centers. ABC's Alex Stone has the latest on the war with Iran.
3: The president says a deal could still be reached, as recent polling shows many Americans are increasingly turning against the war. The president, however, is defending the war.
4: Well, I think we just want to win. You know, we just want to win. We're doing very well.
3: A recent Quinnipiac poll finding 66% of Americans say the war is not worth fighting.
2: The president continues to demand Todd Blanche be confirmed as attorney general, but Republican Senators Tom Tillis and John Cornyn still refusing to confirm Blanche until there's a writing that the so-called anti-weaponization fund is dead. The Justice Department's dismissing charges against a former Olympian, David Hearn. He was accused of vandalizing the reflecting pool, says ABC's Catherine Falders in Washington.
5: This is a remarkable decision, frankly, by the Department of Justice, who filed this motion to dismiss this case late on a Friday. DOJ is now saying, well, actually, the charges we brought, we've gathered new evidence. So they are now blaming, in this motion to dismiss that case, the contractor, Atlantic Industrial Coatings.
2: Spanish authorities say they have taken steps after thousands of migrants tried to enter from Africa into a Spanish enclave in Morocco. ABC's Marcus Moore has the latest from the foreign desk.
6: Spain's Interior Ministry says that of the 50,000 who crossed the border, 48,000 have already gone back, some voluntarily returning after finding dire conditions there in Ceuta. And Spain's Civil Guard and Navy have also said that they will install a floating barrier to strengthen their borders.
2: In the U.S., tens of millions of people under a heat dome in the western U.S. today. 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
2: A Marine Corps fighter jet crashed in California. Witnesses said the pilot managed to eject just in time.
9: A fighter pilot ejecting before a fiery crash. Overnight new video showing the aftermath of this plane crash at the Marine Corps Air Station Miramar in San Diego. Authorities say an F-35B stealth fighter jet was reportedly approaching the runway Friday morning when it fell short and crashed into a nearby field. The pilot ejected before impact, in all likelihood a life-saving move.
2: That's ABC's Andrew Dimbert. It's 6 months since Nancy Guthrie was abducted from her home in Arizona. The Pima County Sheriff's Office has released the text of 2 ransom notes saying it is still an active case. ABC's Aaron Katursky has more.
10: Both notes contain the same Bitcoin address, and the author also claimed to know details from Nancy Guthrie's house, saying her white smartwatch was left at the foot of the bed and a backyard floodlight was destroyed. Investigators tell us those details are accurate, and the sheriff says labs across the country are working to untangle a mixed sample of DNA from as many as 4 people, and they're not giving up trying to trace those notes.
2: The Department of Homeland Security announced Friday it has blocked 43 Chinese companies from having their products enter the United States because they're accused of using slave labor in China. This is a decision of the Homeland Security's Forced Labor Enforcement Task Force. I'm Brian Clark, ABC News.
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Welcome, everybody. It is the Rockin' Home Show on KTSA, AM 550, FM 1071. Welcome to the show. Welcome, welcome, welcome. Thank you for spending a bit of your Saturday morning with me. I appreciate you and look forward to talking with each and every one of you. It's all about you, your home improvement questions, from the roof to the foundation to everything in between. And we are here to help. That's what it's all about. And by we, I mean me. I'm here to help you this morning. Mike has regained his Saturday mornings. He is resting on Saturdays, and he is he's doing his own thing on Saturday mornings, so he can rest up for his 3 o'clock show on Saturday afternoons. It's the What's It Worth show. So you're stuck with me from here on out. The good news about that is I will have some of my friends in here every once in a while doing co-hosting duties and answering questions about their specific trade. So you can look forward to that in the weeks to come. But I am certainly happy for Mike and him to be able to relax a little bit on Saturday morning. So, but we're here and here to help. Today, we're going to be talking about kind of continuing our conversation from last week, things that you can help invest in that will increase the home value that you so often want to do. Whether you're staying in the home or not, it's a good idea to do things to improve the value of your home and increase the value of your home, because you won't be living there forever. Chances are good. Even if you're living there for the next 15, 20 years, investing in your home is typically one of the largest investments that anybody can make. And we're constantly doing things to help improve the value of our homes. And one of the things that Debbie and I think about, and I'm sure you do too, when you're looking at an improvement to your house, is will it add value? Will it add value? Will it be just an expense? Because although there are some things that can be just expenses, you definitely don't want to make a habit of putting tons of money into a home that you'll never, ever see a return on. So those are things that you certainly want to keep in mind and be cognizant of whenever you're doing home improvements. And we'll talk about some of those things today. Of course, every year, the cost versus value comes out with the Zonda cost versus value in their remodeling magazines, and it's always amazing to me the things that do and do not return on investment. And there are some things that will return you well over 90-100% on your investment, and there are some things that get down into the 30-40% range, meaning that if you do this improvement, you can only expect, if you turned around and sold the house the next day, you can only expect to get about that amount back out of it. But when you can spend your hard-earned money and you can get anywhere between 75-100% plus back on your investment, that's typically a good indicator that it's a good investment in your home. So we'll be talking about some of those things today later on the show. But of course, it's always about you, your home improvement questions, and the phone lines are open at 210-599-5555. Edwin is back in the studio doing the screening and keeping the show clicking right along. So be nice to Edwin when you call in. Say hi to him, and he'd love to screen and take your calls this morning, and I'd love to get you on the air. Beautiful week this past week, although it was hot, and hopefully we'll getting into a little bit more of a cool down in the next week or so. But I can't believe that we are already in August. Where did July go? I mean, it's just been nuts. It's just been crazy. And every year, Debbie and I, we joke that, for some reason, the years are going by faster and faster and faster. And I don't think that's inaccurate. Obviously, it's not moving any faster, but our perception is it's certainly moving faster. And we absolutely want it to slow down once in a while, especially watching our grandkids grow up and things of that nature. But August already, wow. And I don't know about you guys,
But we have a packed August, September, October, and then the next thing you know, we're going into the holiday season. It's just incredible. So today on the agenda, I've got some repairs to do on a casement window. And that is an interesting thing. Repairing casement windows is unlike repairing a functional window that slides up and down. And there are so many other moving parts and arms and things of that nature. So it's interesting for me to kind of break them down and get back into them. I'm not in the field as much as I used to be, so it's fun to be able to lay hands on that stuff here and do a little work around the house. We are constantly doing something to our homes. If you've listened to this show for any amount of time, you've heard about homes that Debbie and I have completely remodeled and homes that we have, you know, revamped kitchens in, bathrooms. And the most current thing here is going to be flooring. And I'll talk a little bit about that in weeks to come whenever we start doing a little flooring remodeling here at the Casa. And we're going into the Window World family reunion next week. That is going to be something special. We are, every 2 years, Window World gets together with every Window World owner across the nation. Now there's about 215 locations nationwide, which means that there are going to be about 3,000 people at this big convention. And we compare notes, and we learn new things. There are learning sessions. We have great keynote speakers. We got a great keynote speaker this year. Debbie and I are privileged to be a part of the production this year, and it's just going to be a blast. And this year we're doing it in Washington D.C., so very special place for a very special anniversary of our country, 250 years, and we're holding our Window World family reunion in Washington, D.C. So I'll give you a report on that after next week. With that being said, because we are going to be there for that event and that function next weekend, there will be a best of running on this show next weekend. So no live calls, but certainly a replay of some good stuff, and encourage you to tune in. But don't pick up the phone and call. Don't do that. Oh man, I got to tell you, last week the film festival, the San Antonio Film Festival that I was broadcasting live from last week was such a special event. If you're a movie lover, if you have if you have a love for the movies and especially independent film and the people that work so hard to bring you these non-huge Hollywood funded films, there was some really, really special content at this particular event. And I was blessed to be able to interview several different really interesting people there. This week on the Bomba Pod, if you go to YouTube or Apple or Spotify or wherever you get your podcasts, go and check out the Greg Standifer interview. Now, I'm going to warn you, there is some colorful language in the interview. Not from me, but from Greg. He's a colorful individual. But he's talking about his new movie, Dave versus Hollywood, in our conversation. And I'm telling you, it is entertaining. You will learn some stuff about things that you had no idea about. And it's just, trust me, it's one, again,

0: you're easily offended by language, it does have some colorful language in it, but it's certainly a fun watch if you get the chance. It's on the Bomba Pod, and it's right now airing and streaming right now on Spotify, Apple, and of course on YouTube. So be sure to check that out. We got to take a quick break, and when we come back, we're going to get to those phone lines. 210-599-5555. 210-599-5555. 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

0: just came to Austin, or he's coming to Austin very soon, if you get a chance and you've never seen a Bryan Adams concert, the energy is just like you hear it right there. It's fantastic. And the other thing that you want to take a look at in that show is Pat Benatar and Neil Giraldo. They're going to be opening the show for him, and it's just man alive. Just what a phenomenal show, double bill that's going to be. So if you get a chance, go see Bryan Adams and Pat Benatar and Neil Giraldo in Austin if they haven't already come. Oh, also last weekend, did you hear about the AC/DC concert? Man, I wanted to go to that so bad. I was all tied up with the San Antonio Film Festival, but I will tell you, everyone that I heard from about that show, everything that I read about that show, for guys that have been doing this as long as they have, apparently they put on a two-hour show and sounded great. So if you were there, I'm a little jealous, got to be honest, because I haven't seen AC/DC since probably the late 80s. And loved them then, love them now, and it's good to see that they're still getting out there and doing some fun stuff. Phone lines are open at 210-599-5555, 210-599-5555 is the number to get in on the home improvement conversation this morning. So one of the things that we were talking about last week, and really didn't get too deep into it, but we covered a couple of the items on this list of remodeling ideas to help increase your home's value. And the first one that we talked about, I'm just going to hit on the ones that we did talk about a little bit, home automation. Home automation is huge now. If you don't have a smart home and it's in your budget and you can do some things to turn your home into a smart home, in other words, appliances and items in your home that you can control remotely, that you can set to certain time patterns, lights that you can dim with your app on your phone. In our case, we have LG appliances in our kitchen, and all of them are connected by the LG Think app. And the cool thing about that is, if you need to clean your oven, it tells you when your oven needs cleaning. It tells you when your washer is finished. It tells you when your dryer is finished, when your dishwasher, when you need to change the filter on your refrigerator. I mean, it is really, really cool technology. If you get a chance, check it out. And LG's not the only, I endorse LG because I love LG. They've been really good and reliable for us. But there are other companies out there, of course, that have the same thing. But it can also be things like Ring doorbells or Nest systems. I mean, these are all things that can contribute to being a smart home. And that is a good investment in your home. And we'll talk about some other ones, too, as the show goes on. But as always, we want to get to our callers first. Phone lines are open at 210-599-5555. Let's get it started with Joanna. Joanna, good morning. Welcome to the show.
1: Good morning. I have an LED ceiling fan. I really like it, but the light has gone out, and I called the company, and they no longer make the fan, and they don't have the light, the LED thing that goes in it to make light. So can that be easily converted to a regular light bulb?
0: You know, I'm sure that a good electrician could come in and do a conversion on it, but I'll be very honest with you. If you can find another LED ceiling fan that you like, it would probably be less expensive to go out and get a new ceiling fan, to be honest with you, because I'm thinking,
1: afraid of that.
0: Yeah, I don't know how much a ceiling fan was, although ceiling fans can be, you know, really reasonable now. Of course, they can also be very expensive, but most of the LED ceiling fans out there are less than $250-$300 for a normal ceiling fan, and you're probably going to pay more than that to have a conversion done by a professional electrician.
1: Yes. Okay. Suspicions confirmed there. Thank you.
0: You're welcome. I hate to tell anybody you can't, but it just would be cost prohibitive.
1: Yeah, I understand. Thanks.
0: Okay. Thank you, Joanna. Appreciate you calling this morning. Hey, grab yourself a phone line just like Joanna did at 210-599-5555. You know, that's kind of the good and the bad about new technology. We for the longest time prided ourselves as a manufacturing country in products that would last and last and last.

are a great product. And the bad thing is whenever you get a product like a ceiling fan that has an integrated LED light that theoretically should never need to be changed, when it goes out, you're going to have to change out the whole fan. And I will say that I've not had that happen yet, but clearly Joanna has. And if you have that problem, just know that you will probably end up having to replace the entire ceiling fan, which again, probably less expensive than trying to change that out and convert it to a different kind of light. So keep that in mind. Hey, phone lines are open, 210-599-5555. 210-599-5555 is the number to get in on the home improvement conversation this morning. Would love to talk to you. But in the meantime, we are talking also about things that can increase the value of your home. And the next one, I don't think we ever really got to the next one, so I'm going to start there. And it's a bathroom revamp. Bathroom remodeling continues in trending right now to be among the top home improvements for resale value. And an average renovation cost is between $6,600 and $17,000. Now, remember, this is a nationwide average. San Antonio's average and South Texas average may be a little different. It may be a little lower, and which means that you're ROI is going to be a little higher, right? Remodeling your bathroom carries a higher price tag, but it also has a higher ROI. And you usually recoup around two-thirds of the investment. Now, while your first instinct might be to go with a super luxury bathroom, the truth is a mid-range update, like new vanities, new plumbing, little new tile, can often see a higher return on value. And why is that? Because upscale bathroom remodels, yes, they cost more, but they can also be something that certain homeowners are not looking for. Maybe they don't want the glam bathroom. They just want a functional, nice, well-done bathroom. And if that's the case, you might be turning certain homeowners off. But that is, you know, definitely things like repainting cabinets, maximizing natural light, updating bathroom hardware. 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Now, let's move to the kitchen. 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But yes, if you're looking to increase the value for sale, it's certainly good to consider a kitchen remodel. Now, they are more expensive. However, when you spend the $14,000 to $41,000 that they estimate, you can look for a pretty good return on investment. And you can consider painting your kitchen cabinets, installing a backsplash, even if it's a peel and stick. And I know that most of you have seen on HGTV and some of the shows on there, these peel and stick backsplashes. It sounds, to me, it sounds kind of cheesy, but the truth is it looks pretty good. I mean, for a pinch, I've seen some of them that they've done on these renovation shows, and they look pretty good. I'm not saying I would do it, but if you're on a tight budget, might be a value way to do it. And the nice thing about a kitchen remodel is not only can it give you money back when you go to sell the home, but it's also really and truly a way to enjoy your home more while you're in it. So it's a win-win when it comes to that type of renovation. Got to take a break. When we come back, phone calls at 210-599-5555, 210-599-5555. 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

0: Okay, welcome back, everybody. 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Right here on AM 550 FM 107.1 KTSA and on Facebook Live. Thank you guys for being there on Facebook Live and checking things out. Teresa, thank you for being there this morning. Good morning to you. And also want to say good morning to Lisa, who dropped me an email this morning. Thank you for that. Appreciate the email and always appreciate hearing from you guys via email in between shows. That's always nice to hear from you, and I'm always happy to answer any question I can on those. Of course, I'd love to talk to you on the air more often than not, but certainly if you're busy and you just want to drop me a line, that's perfectly fine. My email is mbomba at windowworldtx.com. Let's get to the phone lines. 210-599-5555. Karen, good morning. Welcome to the Rockin' Home Show.
1: Hi,
0: Karen. How are you?
1: Doing good.
0: How can I help you this morning?
1: I am considering doing, we have a two-car garage attached, and I'm considering doing a three-car garage detached.
0: Okay.
1: And the reason is we are using our garage for so much stuff, pools and gardening and all that, that we can't get our cars. I can only get one car in, so we're going to...
0: I know that feeling. I do.
1: Yeah. So we have an acre where we can build another building. And so I'm thinking

0: If we did a three-car garage, two cars to put our cars in, and then the third one for our pool shed and garden shed, you know, three of them. Is that a good idea? And then convert the two-car garage into a multi-purpose room.
1: You know what? If you have the room, Karen, and you can do that, I am wholeheartedly behind that. I think that that's a great idea. I think that, you know, making your garage, if you have the room, obviously anything that you turn in to additional conditioned space is going to add to the square footage of your home, which is going to add to the value of your home. I absolutely think that's a great idea. I have had three-car garages and two-car garages, and I much prefer a three-car garage because it does give you a little flexibility of room. Most households do have two cars, sometimes more, and you need that car space. But you also need workshop room. As you properly pointed out, you need some place to put your garden implements and your lawnmowers and things like that. So, and in our case, we've got grandkids, so we've got little cars that they love driving around on. You got to have room for those. So, absolutely. Absolutely. Are you thinking about stick built? Are you thinking about metal, or what are you thinking?
0: Well, in our subdivision, it has to comply with, it has to look like the house.
1: Well, the nice thing is you can do either metal or stick built construction and still make the facade look like your home.
0: Oh, really?
1: Yes, ma'am.
0: Okay. What about now? I was thinking just electricity to the garage.
1: While you're doing it, here's some things that I would recommend that you include in this build. Definitely electricity, but not just electricity. You want to have a 220 run out there for electric car charging. Now, while it may or may not be important to you right now, to buyers in the future, it is very important. And I wouldn't build a garage without putting an electric car charger port in there. The other thing that I would recommend, if you can, especially if you're going to use it for gardening and maybe light workshop and things like that, if you can put a wash sink in there, great idea.
0: Okay. With that, the hose bib won't be too far away. I mean, it won't be too far away from the house.
1: Right.
0: Are you saying have it actually plumbed for a wash sink or just run a hose into it?
1: No. I'd say, you know, plumb it for a wash sink, like a mop sink.
0: Okay.
1: That way it gives you a place to wash up. It gives you a place to wash off tools if you need to. It's very, very convenient. I've never had one in one of mine, but my dad had one. He put an entire half bath in his big garage, and that thing came in handy more often than you would think.
0: Okay. We're on septic.
1: Okay. So... Well, the nice thing about if you just run a wash sink is you can run it out as gray water.
0: Okay. Okay. Well, that would work.
1: Yes, ma'am.
0: I'm just thinking to have a whole new septic put out there would be...
1: Oh, no. If that was the case, I'd veto that myself. But no, ma'am. You can run it out as gray water, and it'd be a good watering source for someplace in your yard.
0: Okay. The other thing is the height. We have a hip roof. And the height of the, it's a very steep roof.
1: Okay.
0: I'm just wondering if we can get away, and I guess this is going back to the HOA, but is there anything that complements a hip roof that doesn't require, like, if they say that it has to look similar to the home?
1: Well, by similar to the home, and maybe they mean the same pitch, maybe they mean the same roofing material. Do you have a standing seam roof? Do you have a comp shingle roof? What do you have?
0: We have a shingle Yeah, we have a shingle roof.
1: Okay. So you definitely want to match that, but that you're right. That would be a question for your HOA. You could certainly do a ranch style roof with, you know, with a gable on each end. You could, I mean, there's lots of ways you could do it, but a hip roof could also be done pretty easily on a garage like that.
0: Okay. And would you recommend putting above, you know, like storage above in the attic kind of thing?
1: Absolutely. You know, like absolutely. The more storage, the better. If you can put you some plywood up in there and have a nice little drop down access, or even stairs that go up the side of the building, not outside but inside, up there would be fantastic if you have the room and you build it large enough. But anytime you have additional storage, it's a selling point. I mean, that's a good thing to have.
0: Okay. Now, this is going to be a technical question, but I'm looking at our plans, and it has our building setback, and then it has another building setback behind that. Are there two different setbacks in plans? Like one is for the main house and one would be for an outside building?
1: Yes, there can be. In other words, you may not be able to, let's say, for instance, you want to put in an outbuilding, a shed, right? Like a tough shed or something like that.
0: Okay.
1: Even though the building setback might be 20 feet, it might say that you can put that type of building 5 feet from it. But what you're talking about is a permanent structure. So a permanent structure is probably going to fall under the same setback rules that you would have for your home.
0: For the house. Okay.
1: Yes, ma'am.
0: So it says, let's see. It says a 30-foot setback, and that's where the house is. And then the next one says a 20-foot electrical utility easement.
1: Okay, what that means is that there is 20 feet between your property line and where your house sits that the electric can access at any time that they need to. That's a right-of-way that they have.
0: Okay, so if I was to put the garage, I would put it within that first area with the 30-foot setback, and it can't go over that line is what we're saying, right?
1: I would clarify that with the county, but that is the way I would interpret it.
0: Okay. So I have to work within that. The other thing they, in our subdivision, they tell us we can't have a front-facing garage door. So
1: okay.
0: I've got to work it so that you come from the driveway and turn into a garage. So the setback is very important.
1: It is very important, but the good news is you have an acre to work with. And depending on where your home is set on that acre, it gives you lots of wiggle room. So, you know, I love side entry garages. Unfortunately, you can't always make that a reality. But if you can and your HOA requires it, absolutely, it's doable, and that's nothing to worry about. Just when you have the architect draw up the plans for this, just make sure that they know that it has to be oriented that way.
0: Right. Okay. And then one other question: will that give me a good return on my investment? And do you have an idea? I'm looking at a 30 by 50 garage.
1: Okay.
0: I'm thinking right now, I think a standard garage is like 22 by 23 or something close to that. And I wanted it to be deeper so that you can go around the cars. And then if you open the doors up, that you're not hitting each other's
1: cars.
0: That
1: you're not dinging your own cars. Yeah. Yeah, for sure. I think that that's fantastic. As far as having empirical data that says you're going to get this much back, it depends on where your home is located, the type of neighborhood it's in, is your neighborhood, and it sounds like it probably is, the type of neighborhood where a potential buyer would like to have more room for vehicles. would like to have more room for maybe farm implements or things like that, yes, it is definitely.

0: definitely a good investment in my perspective.
1: Okay. And who would I go? Okay, so my thought is if I can get a architect or designer, I'm not quite sure who I start
0: with. You don't necessarily need to get an architect for something that's relatively simple like this. You just need a good designer that can lay out in CAD, lay out the building and all of the specs and the foundation specs and all of that. And you don't necessarily need an architect for that. You need a designer.
1: Okay. And then for someone to build it, would I use just a general contractor, or do I look for someone that builds garages?
0: Oh, finding somebody who specifically builds garages is certainly not necessary. I don't know that there's many people that specifically and only build garages, but a good GC is absolutely somebody that I would recommend. Where are you located?
1: In Helotes.
0: Okay. Well, I can give you a couple of names of people. If you want to drop me an email, I can send you a couple of names of people to call, one for stick built, one for metal, and then you can kind of go from there.
1: Okay. Now, I would, because we're on a slope, we'll probably need a foundation, cement foundation.
0: I would definitely recommend a concrete foundation for what you're doing.
1: Right. But when you're saying stick or metal.
0: That refers to the framing of the house. Is it going to be a wood-framed house, or is it going to be a metal-framed house?
1: Okay, and is the metal frame more durable than a stick frame?
0: It certainly can be, yes. I like metal construction, but then you also have to weigh the cost. There's nothing wrong with wood construction, but metal construction can be very stout. And it will be more costly, but that, you know, then it'll give you some reference point.
1: Okay. All right. Well, I appreciate that. That gives me a good start. We're wanting to expand somehow.
0: Well, I'm kind of jealous of you, Karen, because I don't have that kind of room to expand, and I wish I did. But listen, good luck on that. If there's anything I can help you with, let me know. Drop me an email at mbomba@windowworldtx.com.
1: Okay, will do. Thank you so much. I appreciate your day.
0: Thank you, Karen. Appreciate you calling. Boy, I pushed it on that one. Not staying within the time limits at all, am I, Edwin? We got to take a break. When we come back, more of your calls at 210-599-5555. 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

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Facebook Live. Appreciate you guys being out there. Thank you so much. Want to remind you again that the Bomba Pod drops every Thursday. Now, the Bomba Pod, I will tell you, is completely different from the Rockin' Home Show. It is not a home improvement podcast. It's talking to everyday people. It's talking to celebrities. It's talking to business owners. And it's all meant to inspire and to encourage. And so the guests that we have on all have stories that I think are interesting stories that will impact somebody's life in a positive way. So if you like podcasts, if you like good entertaining guests, if you like content that's going to make you feel better, not worse, I encourage you to tune in to the Bomba Pod wherever you get your podcasts, on YouTube, Spotify, Apple, you name it. And this week, Thursday, we drop the episode with Greg Standifer. He's a movie producer of a new movie called Dave Versus Hollywood, and he is a hoot. He is hilarious, and he has a very colorful background, grew up in Deep South Alabama, and at one time was even a backup singer for Tammy Faye and Jim Baker. So if you don't think that's interesting, I don't know what to help you with, but you need to give it a watch. It's the Bomba Pod wherever you get your podcasts. Phone lines are open, 210-599-5555, 210-599-5555. You're listening to the Rockin' Home Show. My name is Martin Bomba, and it's my pleasure to do this each and every Saturday morning. Love doing it. I actually got to sit down myself for an episode of the Bomba Pod and be the interviewee. I got to be put on the hot seat by my producer, Dennis Ayotte, and I kind of can't wait to see that episode. And then in other ways, I don't know if I want to see that episode, but it might be interesting, and that's probably coming up in a couple of weeks as well. We are certainly talking about some cool things that you can do to help increase the value of your home. And one of those things, here's, I love this. We were just talking about this with Karen at length. Adding usable square footage to your home. The utility of your home. If you increase the utility of your home, you make space for favorite home renovation ideas by increasing usable square footage. They are certainly valued by livable square feet. Now, what does that mean? That means conditioned, right? Conditioned space. So if she adds this nice three-car garage freestanding and they repurpose the garage connected to the house into a flex space, a movie room, whatever it is that they're going to use it for, they just increased their home's value by that many square feet. So yes, it's a good thing to do. You can turn a spare room into a home office, or you can create an office or guest room combo, maybe off of the garage if that's your thing that you'd like to do. And the resulting cost can depend on your desired project. So be sure to ask questions of your contractors that you employ for any project, but especially for major renovation ideas like this. You want to hire the right people, but that always kind of goes without saying, right? So the next one that we are going to discuss on this list of things that you can do to increase value and resale value of your home, commit to an open floor plan. At the cost of about $10 to $25 per square foot and a recoup of about 50% of its cost, creating an open floor plan is one of the best home improvements for resale value. Now, it's a top design trend. So picture this. You've got a house that was built in the 1950s, 1960s. It's got a galley kitchen in it, completely off of everything else, completely separate, little dark cave. And you take and move a few walls and you open that space up, it modernizes that space incredible. Great rooms feel open and inviting, allowing homeowners to move freely between the kitchen and the dining room and other spaces. This is a high return on investment home remodeling idea, and it's perfect for large families. Or if you entertain often, it's something that will be great for you
as long as you live in the home, and then it will add resale value at the end. And if you want to encourage even more positive energy in your open concept home, you can remove non-load-bearing walls to let in more natural light, which is always a popular thing with homebuyers. Who doesn't want more natural light in their home? It's one of the things that Debbie and I look at every time we walk into a home. And we're I call us professional home shoppers because we're always looking at ideas and open houses. And we've got a parade of homes that happens next weekend that I can't wait for, or the weekend after next, I guess. And there's just all kinds of great ideas that you can get from these things. And I highly encourage you to do that if you get a chance. There's several other ones that we want to get to, but I don't have the time this hour. We're up against the time wall. We're almost at the top of the hour. Second hour always fills up with phone calls, so grab yourself one early during the break so you can ensure yourself a spot to get in and ask your questions this morning. 210-599-5555. That's the number, 210-599-5555. For all of your home improvement questions, from the roof to the foundation to everything in between. And of course, as I mentioned earlier, if you want to drop me a line at some point during the week, if you don't have time to call in or you're just shy, drop me a line. 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And, of course, I would be happy to respond to you. Usually within 48 to 72 hours, I will get back to you and answer those questions. That's a wrap on hour number one. It's been a lot of fun, but number two's coming up. It's going to be even better. Stick around for hour number two of the Rockin' Home Show.

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5: From ABC News, I'm Brian Clark. Tens of millions of people, mostly in the western United States, are dealing with potentially record-high temperatures, says ABC's Jacqueline Lee.
6: A growing heat dome creating perfect conditions for extreme wildfire behavior in the Pacific Northwest. Oregon, in the middle of what could be its worst wildfire season on record, burning more than 1.8 million acres. More than half the state facing severe drought-level conditions. The dangerous heat wave gripping the West and parts of the South, impacting nearly 58 million Americans from California to Montana and across portions of Texas and Florida.
5: As millions deal with heat, water supply systems were the apparent target of cyber attacks in Minnesota. Now there's an argument about who's responsible, says ABC's Gio Benitez.
7: President Trump is claiming that incompetence by Minnesota's government is to blame for coordinated cyber attacks on water systems across that state. The president did

0: not provide any specific evidence for that, but authorities say that more than 30 plants were impacted. According to multiple U.S. officials, investigators are looking at whether Iran or any of its proxies were responsible. But President Trump dismissed the possibility of Iranian involvement. Minnesota Governor Tim Walz pushing back, saying that President Trump knows Iran is responsible, and he blamed DOGE cuts for leaving the U.S. vulnerable to cyber attacks.
1: The president criticizing two Republican holdouts, Senators John Cornyn and Tom Tillis, for blocking his choice for Attorney General Todd Blanche. They say they won't vote for Blanche until they get written confirmation that the so-called Anti-Weaponization Fund and IRS Immunity Plan is dead. Defense attorneys for Gannon Van Dyke say criminal charges should be dropped against the special operations soldier. He allegedly bet on Nicolas Maduro's seizure in January. His lawyers say that does not qualify as insider trading. Former Congressman George Santos was fined $35,000 Friday for betting against his attendance at President Trump's State of the Union. 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
1: Spanish authorities say most of the nearly 60,000 people who tried to breach a Spanish enclave in North Africa have returned to Morocco. ABC's Marcus Moore has the details from the foreign desk.
3: Some 50,000 people rushing the border into the Spanish territory of Ceuta this week, many of them swimming 3 miles from Morocco in northern Africa to reach the enclave. Images show people emerging from the water in wetsuits, others on boats, and climbing through holes in the fencing and then sprinting into the streets of the city. Officials said at least 67 people died in the incident that prompted Spanish authorities to deploy the military.
1: There was an alarming AI security breach as Anthropic admits that its chatbot Claude deviated from its program and hacked other entities. ABC's Trevor Ault has details.
4: The company says it frequently tests its AI models in simulations sealed off from the internet. But a review found 3 incidents where a partner testing company accidentally allowed Claude internet access, and the models used it to gain unauthorized access to the real systems of 3 different organizations by using basic techniques such as exploiting weak passwords. This comes a week after the company behind ChatGPT, OpenAI, revealed 2 of its models went rogue in a similar incident.
1: FIFA's president Gianni Infantino said he is dropping its controversial plan to sell stakes in future soccer competitions to private investors. I'm Brian Clark, ABC News.
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0: Welcome back, everybody. It's the Rockin' Home Show. Yeah. Welcome back. Martin Bomba right here. I'm your host, and it's all about you and your home improvement questions. 210-599-5555 is the number. 210-599-5555 to get in on the home improvement conversation. Now, it doesn't matter what the question is. It can be from the roof to the foundation to everything in between. I'm here to help you, and if I can't get an answer for you on the air, I'll find one and I'll get it to you. So give us a call. Love to talk to you. Man, AC's working double overtime this past week. I'm telling you, hot. But hey, that's what you expect this time of year. It's going to be that way. And, cool weather's, you know, closer than we think. Fingers crossed, you know, I've talked to a few people that think that this winter is going to be a cold winter. So I guess we'll see. You never, ever know. I haven't consulted the old Farmer's Almanac, but it's usually pretty accurate. And so we'll see. We're due for a cold winter, honestly. Let's get back to the 210-599-5555. That's the number to call for your home improvement questions. We'd love to talk to you. We are going through a list of things that you can do to help increase the value of your home and give you a good return on investment. We will get right back to that as well. But as always, phones come first. James, good morning. Welcome to the Rockin' Home Show.
1: Hey guys, I had a quick question for you, being the window expert and all.
0: Sure.
1: I live in a home, I think it was built in like 2008. It has a double pane, and on the bottom of the window, there's no like gasket or anything, and these little black, like little bugs keep coming in somehow. It looks almost like dirt, but it's just like a U-channel at the bottom of the window when you open it up, and I was curious what I could put in there to help kind of seal it off.
0: But there is no weather stripping?
1: No.
0: That's odd. Have you checked all of the windows? Do any of them have weather stripping in that area?
1: None of them do. It's just like I said, the window, it's a U-channel and the window goes down. It's just the two pieces.
0: And there's no sweep on either side of that U-channel?
1: No.
0: Wow, that's just a poor design. I got to be honest. I've never seen that. But the only thing that you can do, other than, you know, replacing the windows at some point, is get a foam, it's an adhesive-backed polyurethane foam weather stripping, and you can't get one that's too big or the window probably won't shut. I don't know how much play you have in the up-and-down motion on that window once it's locked, but if you have enough play, get a self-stick weather stripping that can compress and put that along the length of that U-channel. So whenever that window closes against it, when that sash closes against it, you actually have a seal that will help keep those bugs out.
1: Okay, awesome. Appreciate it.
0: That's the best, unfortunately, the best advice I can give you. It just sounds like a poor design to me.
1: Okay, awesome. I'll give it a try. Thank you so much.
0: Sure thing, James. Appreciate you calling this morning. 210-599-5555. Yeah, any window that's going to seal properly is going to have some type of weather stripping or a Mylar fin weather strip of some kind, bulb seal, something that's going to seal against the frame of that window to help keep the weather out and the bugs. I mean, if those bugs are getting in like that through that opening, chances are good air infiltration is getting in as well. And that certainly does not bode well for your energy efficiency. So keep those things in mind. I mean, that's a 2008 window, 18-year-old design. If it was a builder grade window 18 years ago, I can see that being a thing. But there are many of those manufacturers that aren't even making windows anymore, and some have gone out of business. But that's a funny thing. It's not funny. It's unfortunate for homeowners. It's fortunate for window companies because the builder grade windows that were put in and continue to be put in many homes over the years. And they actually ensure that there's going to be a replacement window industry for years and years and years to come. There was a study that was done several years ago that showed if there was not another home built at that point in time, there would be 20 to 25 years of window replacement work still to do. So that hasn't been the case. Thousands, maybe millions of homes have been built since that study. And, you know, and I get it. I mean, I don't agree with it, but I get it. Builders will cut costs as they can to make a home seem more affordable. And they don't cut the things that, you know, that homeowners are going to notice. They cut the things that homeowners won't notice. And unfortunately, windows are still one of those things. You know, they notice the windows. Yes. Oh, it's got a lot of windows. But how often does anybody who's not me, not in the window industry, go up and check the brand of the window, the functionality of the window, how the window's built? Nope. Nobody does that. I mean, if they do, it would shock me. And, although I encourage you to do that. You should do that. You should look at those things and you should consider those things because, frankly, if you have a nice sized house in a nice neighborhood, let's say a 3,500 square foot home in a middle upscale neighborhood, if you have to replace all the windows in that home, you're looking at probably anywhere between a $35,000 to $60,000 investment, depending on the window you choose and what company you choose. So there's a good reason to want to have good windows that are going to last in your home for a while. It's also a reason that people will replace their windows and then turn around and sell their home because it's a good selling point. That homeowner knows that they're not going to have to invest that money because it's already been done. And for that reason, it's a good idea to look into investing in good energy efficient replacement windows, even if you don't plan on staying in the home for 25 more years. It's a good investment in that it will provide you energy efficiency and beauty and functionality for the length of time that you're in the home, but it's also going to give you a nice selling point whenever you go to put that home on the market. So keep that in mind. Right here, we are talking about some things that you can do to increase the value, and that's one of them. And in fact, we're going to get to that one next. The next thing that's on the list of things that you can do to increase the value of your home is energy saving upgrades, energy efficient upgrades. Old leaky home features can be a huge drain on your heating and cooling costs. Some of the very best home improvements for resale value, including adding insulation to your attic, replacing your windows, installing solar panels, and resealing old doors. To save money on energy bills, minimize your environmental impact, and promote an eco-friendly lifestyle. These are things that you can do to help go green, so to speak, in your home. All of these energy-efficient home improvements might seem like a big expense at first, but they pay off during the home appraisal up to 85%, actually. And we've done our own internal studies at Window World, and based on our pricing structure, that return on investment in the South Texas area for a homeowner is realistically well over 100%. So what that means is you invest, let's say, $20,000 in all new windows for your home today. You go and put your home on the market and turn around to sell it the next day, you can expect to recoup $20,000 plus out of that sale. Now, you may say, well, I'm trading dollars for dollars. Well, no, you're not, because what you're not taking into consideration is how much more sellable that improvement can make in your home over some of your neighbors' homes. Have you ever wondered why you see four or five houses in a neighborhood go on the market at about the same time, and you see three or four of those houses that just languish on the market for months? They sit there. Yeah, they have tours. They have potential buyers coming through and looking at the home, but for some reason, they just never move. And then you have that other house down the street that's on the market for a week, and there's a contract on it. Well, I can tell you, it's not the neighborhood. Obviously, it's what the sellers did to invest in that home to make it a home that's desirable to buyers. And that's what we're talking about today, really. We're talking about things that can make your home not only more comfortable, more energy efficient, save you money, but also make it worth more to a potential buyer. We got to take a break. When we come back, get back to those phone lines. 210-599-5555. 210-599-5555. 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

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Thank you so much to wherever you're listening, wherever you're watching. We appreciate very much you being here and being a part of the show. Edwin Hafner is in there running the board and producing the show. Thanks to Don Cooper Stevens for putting the music together for the show each and every week. I put in the request, and he does the magic. So if you like the music, it's a team effort between me and Don, and hope you do. Hope you do like it. It's, you know, and I've had people ask me, how do you choose what your bumper music is going to be? And the truth of the matter is, it's just how I'm feeling that particular day. Don says, hey, what do you want to play? And I tell him, and there you go. That's it. So I may be in a blues mood. I may be in a classic rock mood. You never know. You just never know. Phone lines are open. 210-599-5555. 210-599-5555. Continuing our list of things that can add to the value of your home and livability and resale value. One of the things that is prominent these days is promoting universal design. Now, for those of you who don't understand what universal design is, and I would count myself among one of those, you know, not that far back, accessibility is, in a word, is a must for modern home renovation. 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You never know. You know, the next resident in your home, the next occupant of your home might have a special need. They might be elderly. They might be handicapped. There are all kinds of things that might be desirable to them to have a universal design home. Limited mobility, special needs, and so much more. Universal design often requires structural changes for a wheelchair accessible home, and can be expensive to upgrade a home for that, $30,000 to $40,000, for additions like widening hallways or converting to an ADA compliant home, age in place renovations like stair lifts, raised base cabinets, or grab bars are more cost-effective ways to add accessibility. Even things like lowering the light switches in a given area where if you were in a wheelchair, you could reach up and easily flip on and off the light switch. I've been in houses like that, and you wonder, well, why are the switches down there? Well, that's why, because they designed it as a universal design type home. Now, arranging your bathroom in line with the principles of universal design offers roughly a 57% ROI and is perfect for multi-generational families who need a senior safe living area. So if you've got older folks that are living with you now, if you're a multi-generational family and you want to make the home more accommodating for your loved one, these are all things that can do exactly that. And 57% return on investment, while it doesn't sound like a ton, that's not a bad return on investment. And again, it may make your home incredibly sellable to the right buyer. So that's things to consider. Now, if you're building a home and you can build that home universal design, kudos to you. That means that you don't have to do that remodel in the future. And that means that you already have a home that's going to be desirable to folks who want those features in a home. Another one. These are kind of big ones. They here's the funny thing about this. People don't think so much about this, but your front door and your garage door are the two focal points of your home typically. If you have a front-facing garage and you have a front door that faces front, which is 99% of the time, these are focal design points of your home. And these are things that are going to immediately catch the eye of a potential buyer. Improving your home's curb appeal is with one of the best home renovation projects to sell your home. And here's the cool thing. Door replacement. Now, door replacement, installing a new entryway door typically costs, and look, folks, let's be realistic. This is not $500 is not going to get you a new nice front door.
$7,500 they show as the upper end. Now, it can get more than 75.

0: I would argue that fiberglass is probably the most popular front door material these days. And why is that? Because fiberglass is not only extremely durable, it also can be made to greatly resemble, and in some cases, if you don't know any better, you would swear it was a wood door. Now, it's not going to rot like a wood door. It's not going to wear like a wood door. It's going to give you more longevity out of the door, and it's going to look good for years and years to come. So the fiberglass door with a realistic wood grain look is completely, recommended by me, and it's certainly one of the most popular, if not the most popular, doors on the market today. And like replacing your front doors, replacing your garage door is sure to increase your home value. While the average renovation cost for a one-car garage door is roughly $1,200 to $1,500, this home improvement project carries a near-perfect ROI of 97.5%. That's strong. And in San Antonio, it's actually higher than that. It's actually over 100%. Now, understand that if you're replacing a garage door and it's $1,200, that is going to be a typical single-wall garage door. It's not going to have any bells and whistles. It's certainly not going to be an insulated door or a three-panel insulated door. The thing I love about the insulated doors is whether it's hot or it's cold, it helps you maintain a more comfortable environment inside your garage. Highly recommend insulated garage doors if you can do that. And then, of course, they get more expensive the more features that you want in them. You want a carriage-style door that has that elegant look, it's going to be a little more expensive. If you want a wood grain look door or one with lots of decorative glass or a modern door with a whole lot of glass, all of these are going to be well over that $1,500 mark. But again, depending on where your home is, that return on investment can certainly be worth it. Now, they are also looking for durable home features, buyers are. And quality garage doors, they hold up for about 30 years. They last a long time. So installing energy-efficient doors increases security as well as helping reduce energy bills. And listen, if these homes, these renovations aren't in your budget, simply repaint them with a color that adds value, like black, blue, or olive green, or whatever is popular in your neck of the woods. That's an inexpensive way to give a facelift without the expense of replacement. So there's several ways you can do that. I'm going to try to get at least one caller in here before we go to break. Let's go to Bernadette. Bernadette, good morning. Welcome to the Rockin' Home Show.
1: Good morning. How are you today?
0: Outstanding, Bernadette. How can I help you?
1: Okay, so I was looking at remodeling my kitchen, and it's like 40 years old, and it has oak cabinets, and so my daughters are like, "We want you to paint them white," but they're oak and they're stained. Of course, it looks, I mean, they're weathered and all just from having kids and stuff. But what is your take on that, just because it's oak cabinets?
0: You know, I agree with one aspect of what your daughter's saying. Painting your cabinets is an excellent option to freshen up and update the look. What I will say, though, is as much as I like white and as hot as white and gray were 4 or 5 years ago, it's kind of gone out of style and it's not as desirable as it used to be. Now it's accenting colors, not pastels, but think about things like, like a classic blue or a classic heather green. Things like that are becoming more and more popular nowadays, and those trends seem to be sticking in that direction. Painting oak cabinets, absolutely doable. If it's an oil-based paint, which it likely is, you're going to definitely want to scuff up the surface, and you're going to want to use a good primer that's made to go over that. And, okay. And then at least 2 to 3 coats of a good high-quality paint.
1: Okay. All righty. Thank you so much for your time. You have a great weekend.
0: You're sure welcome, Bernadette. Thank you for calling this morning. I appreciate that. Well, let's get one more in before we go to break. Dennis, good morning. Welcome to the Rockin' Home Show.
2: Hello, Dennis the Menace.
0: What's up, Dennis? Long time.
2: What's up? I got a

0: 16 by 8 shed, and I got the I built them back in the 80s. You can care less about that. But anyway, the 16-footers, two of them from the ground up as termites and rot. So I bought two 16-foot 102s or 105s. And what's the best way to get that the bottom one, bottom two out without destroying the upper ones?
1: You know, the best way to get them out would be to jack up the area if you have a hydraulic jack that you could jack up the area on both sides. I mean, and it doesn't have to be much. Just, you know, quarter of an inch, half an inch.
0: Well, it's on pier and beams.
1: Okay, so. It's on pier and beam. Let me think.
0: How about like a pry bar? I mean, if I knew I shouldn't be calling it, I know what I'm talking about, but how about like a pry bar or something and start from the end with the fascia board, the vertical basin board coming down, take that off and start prying?
1: Yeah, you should be able to do that. And structurally, it shouldn't be supporting much as far as taking off the one rung. I mean, there shouldn't be any reason you can't do that. I'm trying to picture exactly what it is that you're removing. And this is all.
0: Well, it's 16 footers from the bottom, the 105, you know, the military siding.
1: Gotcha. Okay. Yeah, that's exactly what you will do then, is you will pry back the top one gently, okay? I highly encourage you to use a pry board, either a 1x4, you know, maybe a foot and a half long, or a 2x4 if you can get it wedged that way, to protect the siding that you're prying against.
0: And then
1: pop it out. Remove the nails, slip the other one back up underneath it, and there you go.
0: All righty. Well, thanks a lot. I sure appreciate it.
1: Hey, you're sure welcome. I'm sorry I misunderstood the first part.
0: Oh, that's fine.
1: Now I got the visual of it, Dennis. Thank you, man. I appreciate that.
0: Yeah, thank you. Have a nice weekend.
1: Bye-bye. Have a good one. Bye-bye. Yeah, that's not going to be a real tough replacement for Dennis. He's going to do just fine with that. We got to take a break, guys. And when we come back, we're going to take more of your calls at 210-599-5555. But right now, I want to talk to you about our company, Window World and Brickstone. 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We've got our beautiful 4000 series windows, our gorgeous architectural series by Windsor that is just absolutely stunning, elegant, so many different wood grain options, real wood to choose from. And these are clad windows that come in 51 standard exterior colors. Now, if that wasn't enough, if you have a special color that you're just in love with and Sherwin-Williams can make it, we can do that too. 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Of course, always want to talk to you about windows. 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And now we offer James Hardie fiber cement siding, Brickstone masonry siding, and professionally applied stucco systems that are designed to beautify and transform your home. 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And they have warranties that are going to back that up. These are things that I can't just point to jobs that I have done or we have done a year ago, 2 years ago. No, with Brickstone, we can go back 40 years, 50 years, 60 years, and look at homes that were done back then that still look great today. So we actually have a track record that shows you why Brickstone masonry siding is unlike anything else out there. And in fact, it was the only product that did not sustain a single loss in Hurricane Celia in 1970. Over 5,000 brick homes were destroyed or damaged in that storm. 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

0: Well, howdy, everybody. Welcome back. It's the Rockin' Home Show, 939, right here on AM 550 FM 107.1 KTSA, and of course on Facebook Live. Thank you so much for being out there and spending some of your Saturday morning with me. I appreciate it so much. Love doing this and love talking to you every Saturday morning. Phone lines are open at 210-599-5555. And continuing on our remodeling ideas that can help add value to your home, we're down to the last one, and we're going to take this one outside. It is freshening up your landscape. Have you ever walked up to a property and, you know, there's just kind of an intangible thing that you don't realize why you like it so much, but before you even walk in the door, it looks great. You know, and 9 times out of 10, that's because the people took the time and the effort and invested the money to really do a knockout landscaping. And it is an effective way to boost the value of your home by creating an eco-friendly backyard, for instance, from lighting up your walkways to maintaining a healthy lawn. It can increase your home's value. Get this, up to 30%. That's a large amount, While the cost of landscaping can vary, depending on, you know, what your chosen hardscaping project is and your backyard size, average cost for these exterior home remodels ranges between $1,300 and $6,280. And I can tell you from experience, it can run well above that depending upon how detailed you want to get. You want to put in a water feature. You want to put in a lot of xeriscaping and hardscaping. All of these things can add to that cost. But the things that you will save are things like routine maintenance, like mulch replacement, plant upkeep. These are things that you don't have to do nearly as often if you do a xeriscape type yard. And there's plenty of ways to get started with landscaping. But hey, if a landscaping project's too much, there are things that you can do on a budget, but there are things that you can do yourself without having to hire a professional to do it that can really add some pop and add some value to your home. Things like simply planting some perennials in beds around your house that are going to come back year after year and look beautiful. You don't have to replant them again. They freeze back in the winter. They come back in the spring. And they look great year after year. I personally love perennials. Annuals, not as much. My wife loves some annuals, but, you know, that's something you have to replant every single year. And anything that I can do to make life easier as far as the landscaping part of it goes, I want to do that. I like replacing mulch with stone. I like replacing high-maintenance plants with more native plants that are still going to look beautiful, but are going to require much less watering and much less care and maintenance. So these are ways that you can save money on your landscaping and still have a phenomenally beautiful yard. All great things to do to increase the value of your home. So keep all of these in mind. I like this list. It's a great list. And we will talk more about things like this in the future. Speaking of that, I would love to know what some topics are that you'd like to see covered on the Rockin' Home Show. Give me a list of your potential topics, wish list of things you'd like me to talk about on the show or explore, or people you'd like me to interview, and I will do my best to make that happen here in the not-too-distant future. Just drop me an email at mbomba, that's M-B-O-M-B-A, at windowworldtx.com. mbomba at windowworldtx.com. And of course, always want to get your phone calls. 210-599-5555. And any home improvement question is on the table. Just about anything you can think of, from the roof to the foundation and everything in between. We've had some varied questions on the show today. We usually do. I'm going to get some air conditioning guys in here in the next couple of weeks to get in depth into your air conditioning questions. I know that that's always a popular a popular item on the topic agenda. And we are probably going to be talking, gosh, I mean, there are so many great things that we could be talking about. Questions to ask before hiring a contractor. That's man, that is a great one. I love that. And we're going to talk about that. DIY projects that are worth doing yourself. Now, there are many times that I recommend that you hire a professional to do certain projects around your house. But yes, there is a laundry list of DIY projects that you can do yourself, you can save money, and you can do it safely and with that self-satisfaction of knowing that you're the one who did it. I know I love that feeling, and I know most people do. Whenever you've accomplished some kind of an improvement on your house and your two hands did that, that's something to feel proud of. And I think that most people feel like that. Other things that we're going to talk about in weeks to come are signs when it's time to replace your windows. How much energy can new windows save? Things like understanding permits and inspections. Home maintenance checklist. As we get into the fall, we're going to be doing some home maintenance stuff. And these are fun ones, too. It's not fun when they happen to you, but it's a good thing to know. Remodeling horror stories and how you can avoid them. These are all things we're going to be talking about in upcoming shows. But I would love to know, what is it that you would like to see covered on the Rockin' Home Show? Just drop me a line. mbomba@windowworldtx.com. Got to take our last break. When we come back, if we have calls, we're going to take them. If not, we got plenty of other stuff to talk about when we come back on the Rockin' Home Show.
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3: 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I hope to see you there. 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

Left at Home Show, as illustrated by my friends from REO Speedwagon right here. I knew it had a headline. Truly one of my favorite songs of all time. Truly one of my favorites. Seen REO several times. Absolutely love them. I'd love to see him again if they ever do a big tour again. It'd be fantastic. Let's see here. Want to tell you a little bit, since we're talking to music for just a moment, if we might. It's the end of the show. We can do that, right? It's just between us, you and me. Last night, Debbie and I had a chance to go downtown here in, we spent some of our summer in Santa Fe, New Mexico. And if you've never been to Santa Fe, New Mexico, you owe it to yourself to make a trip. It is absolutely beautiful. The mountains, the culture, the food culture, the art, all of it is just, it's captivating. It really is. When they say it's the land of enchantment, they're talking about Santa Fe. I tell you that. Last night, we went to an event down at the Rail Yard, which is a really cool shopping and multi-use area toward the plaza. It's not on the plaza. It's off the plaza, but world famous restaurants like La Choza and Tomasitas are down there. They have several great brew pub restaurants down there. They have a great theater. But in the summertime, the LINSIC Performing Arts Association, they put on these live free outdoor concerts. And it's cool enough in the evenings here in the summer that it's extremely pleasant. But they don't charge anything for these. And you just, all you have to do is show up. Bring your lawn chair if you want to. Sit on the ground, sit on a wall, whatever it is. And people come out. They have, you know, food trucks set up. They have the restaurants that are doing specials for it. It is truly a special thing that they do for the city. And last night we had the opportunity to go down and check out one of these events, and it was just so fun, so incredible. It was a salute to Yacht Rock last night. I love Yacht Rock, yes, but there were multiple different groups that came up in rotation. It wasn't just one group, multiple different groups that came up in rotation. The one theme was Yacht Rock music. A couple of them came on and just completely blew me away. There was a female singer.

and a group of female backup singers that performed last night, and they did three Doobie Brothers songs and killed it. Killed it. They were so good. There was another band that came out and did yacht rock songs kind of in a punk style, but they were really good too. I mean, very, very good musicians and very entertaining. And I don't know where they found all these musicians, but there were probably six or eight bands last night that came up in rotation that play three songs. The next group would come up, play three songs, and so on. There had to be 1,500 to 2,000 people there last night easily. And everybody was in a good mood. Everybody was having fun. It was evident that the vibe was just perfect. And it kind of exemplifies what Santa Fe is about. It is just about enjoying nature, your fellow Santa Feans, the culture that there is here, and the great food is just the icing on the cake. For somebody who comes from the land of Tex-Mex, and I absolutely love my Tex-Mex, New Mexican food is so different. And you just have to have it to understand it. It's a very different way of cooking. It's the chili that we have is not the chili that they talk about. Their chili is C-H-I-L-E, chile. And they have red and green, and they put it on everything. Green chilies are in virtually, I don't know of a menu here in town that you can go to that doesn't have green chili on the menu. If it's a burger place, they're going to have a green chili burger on the menu. If it's a chicken place, they're going to have green chili chicken sandwich. But there's all different types of food here. But, of course, they're known for their New Mexican food. But the food culture in this town, for the size that it is pretty impressive. And art, well, art would be a whole show on its own. There is so much great art here that I, you know, I can't even tell you. There's one road called Canyon Road that I think has over 100 artists displaying their art along this one small stretch of road. And in fact, next week they have the Canyon Road Art Walk. I believe it's on Wednesday evening, and we plan on attending that too. So there's always something to do, and what I love about it is there's always something to do outside here because the weather permits that. It's not 106 degrees at 9 o'clock at night. So there are lots of really great things happening in Santa Fe, and I'm proud that we get to spend some time here in the summer. So again, please drop me a line at mbomba, M-B-O-M-B-A, at windowworldtx.com. I'd love to hear some topics that you would like to have discussed and hear about on this show. Maybe it's things like, I don't know, maybe like financing and what the difference is between different types of financing. Talking to builders and questions to ask your builders. I mean, there are so many different things that you can do that I mean, the topics are unlimited. So we're going to talk about those in the weeks to come. Again, I want to remind you that next week, next Saturday, is a best of show here on the Rockin' Home Show. I will be out, but I will return the following Saturday, and we'll have a great lineup, a great show. Be sure to tell all your friends about our Facebook Live show. We are trying to build our following on Facebook Live. Go to Martin Bomba's Rockin' Home Show on Facebook. Like it, share it, follow it. I would ask that you do the same with the Bomba Pod. We are producing a podcast that is just exceptional, in my opinion. You let me know. What do you think about it? Dennis Ayotte and then we also have Ashley Balder are our producers on that show. They're both superb in their field, and they always provide great content. Vanessa Santos, I want to give a shout out to her because she's the one who books all of the interviews and lines up the talent. We've got some fun stuff coming up in future weeks. I've got one that I'm kind of keeping close to the vest, but in September I am interviewing a country music, Texas music legend,
in September, and I can't wait for that interview. That's going to be a blast. But we have got such good stuff. The one that's out right now, Greg Standifer, Hollywood producer, producer of the new Dave versus Hollywood movie, and an exceptionally funny guy. You definitely want to watch it. And again, I want to caution you, there is some colorful language in that particular show, but if you can get through that and it doesn't offend you too much, it's a fun watch. It really is. And that's on the Bomba Pod. You can find it on YouTube. You can also find it on Apple and Spotify and anywhere that you get your podcasts. Be sure to check that out. Want to let you know that coming up next here on KTSA, great lineup of programming. We've got Louis Sirianni and the KTSA Automotive Show coming up. That is a not miss. Don't miss that. If you've got automotive questions, you got an engine that's making a noise and you just have no idea if it's going to leave you stranded or what to do to fix your vehicle so it's not going to break the bank, Louis Sirianni is here to help you with that coming up just after the top of the hour. And then later on this afternoon, Mike and Holly Hermes and the What's It Worth show. Don't miss that one either. They are going to be talking everything real estate and talking about home values and how to sell your home and how to buy a home and what to look for in representation. I mean, it's a great show. Be sure to check it out. It's the What's It Worth show this afternoon right here on KTSA. Until next week, please drop me a line, mbomba@windowworldtx.com. I would love to hear from you. And thanks again to Edwin Hafner, and thanks to Don Cooper Stevens for putting all the music together. And absolutely thank you to you, the wonderful viewers and listeners. Appreciate you so much. Until next time, peace and love, everybody. Go out and spread some kindness and make the world a better place. See you next time on the Rockin' Home Show.

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1: I hadn't paid my taxes in 8 years. 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
5: From ABC News. I'm Mike Tabusky. President Trump is weighing a new round of strikes on enemy targets in Iran, which could begin this weekend, according to two sources familiar with the matter. It comes as the president faces new questions over that deal he announced to disarm Hamas, which he says includes Hamas giving up its weapons. But Neil Quilliam, a Middle East expert at London's Chatham House, says he's doubtful about the deal's outcome.
6: We don't really expect Hamas to disarm, and equally we don't expect Israel to withdraw from Gaza.
5: Meanwhile, investigators are looking into whether Iran or any of its proxies are responsible for those cyber attacks on water systems across Minnesota this week, that despite President Trump blaming the state itself. Daryl Blocker is a senior operations officer for the CIA.
7: Iran does have the capability to go in and wreak havoc, to go in and change the settings on the water. And then water, of course, provides everything. Every industry, every business relies on water. And so if you just impact that one little thing, it will cause a ripple effect. So, yes, Americans should be concerned.
5: Tens of thousands of migrants are now back in Moroccan territory after attempting to cross into Spain earlier this week.
8: Some 50,000 people rushing the border into the Spanish territory of Ceuta this week, many of them swimming 3 miles from Morocco in northern Africa to reach the enclave. Images show people emerging from the water in wetsuits, others on boats, and climbing through holes in the fencing and then sprinting into the streets of the city. Officials said at least 67 people died in the incident that prompted Spanish authorities to deploy the military.
5: ABC's Marcus Moore. Spanish authorities say they're planning to install a floating barrier to stop it from happening again. And a barrage of Russian airstrikes overnight, including in Odessa, Ukraine. Authorities there now say at least 9 people are dead in strikes on the capital city of Kyiv. You're listening to ABC News.
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5: U.S. prosecutors now say a National Guard officer carried out a secret second marriage to a woman he met while posted in Mongolia. ABC's Luke Barr has details.
10: A member of the Washington, D.C. National Guard pleaded guilty to stealing $54,000 and committing immigration fraud after he created a fake divorce decree for his Mongolian mistress, according to federal prosecutors. Colin Welch was deployed to Mongolia in 2019 when he met a woman that he began a romantic relationship with while he was still married, according to the Justice Department. He forged a marriage certificate and used government funds to facilitate the affair with someone who isn't a citizen, according to the Justice Department. Luke Barr, ABC News, Washington.
2: Some counties in California are on track for what could be their worst season on record for the West Nile virus. Luckily, the disease has only been detected in mosquitoes so far. No humans have come down with the illness. Even still, Brian Bannon with the Orange County Mosquito and Vector Control District says to be vigilant.
11: Dusk and dawn are the danger times when you want to make sure to be either wearing repellent or long pants like jeans and long sleeves.
2: Strong words from the European Soccer League known as UEFA, saying current FIFA leadership has not only lost UEFA's confidence, but also that of many other members of the football family. It comes after FIFA's decision to drop a controversial plan to involve private equity companies in the organization's money-making operations. UEFA had threatened to boycott upcoming tournaments, including the World Cup. I'm Mike Dabusky, ABC News.
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1: Welcome to the Automotive Show. It's time to get started. You just heard Martin Bomba talking about home improvement, and now it's time to talk about your vehicle. Let's hear from you. 210-599-5555. This is a call-in question-answer show, and I'd love to hear from you regarding your vehicle. So if you have any questions about maintenance or repairs, or you've had some work done recently and you didn't understand the language that was on the, even on the ticket, I'm here to answer your questions. And this is the fun hour. You know, I mean, of course, you have South Texas gardening early in the morning, and then you got home improvement. But everybody loves cars because everybody has to drive a car. So whether you love it or not, you got to have it. And I'm the guy that you can ask questions to. I heard it great from a fellow that came in and just visited for a little bit at the shop. And I'm always blown away when somebody comes in to get their vehicle repaired at the shop and they've heard the show, and then they call or they come in and they're like, oh, you're here? Louis here? It's like, yeah, I actually do have a job. This is what I do every day. I go in on the weekends to have fun. And so anyway, he came in and he was talking to me and he said, you know, I feel very comfortable talking to you on air and even the way you present yourself, because it's just like I'm talking to my neighbor. And I try to say that every weekend. Call in, think of me as your brother-in-law or your friend or a neighbor or whatever you want to think of me as, but somebody easy to talk to that you can ask a question about your vehicle. And no question is a bad question. You know, they always say the only bad question is the one not asked. But if you have a question about your particular vehicle, you can be guaranteed that that same thing is happening to somebody else with a very similar or the same vehicle. And they're just waiting to hear your answer, you know, whatever answer I give for you. So don't be afraid. And let's go to William. William, you can call or you can ask me your question now. What can I do for you?
2: Louie, good morning. We have a 2013 Toyota Tundra truck. Battery lights come on and bolts are dropping to about 10. I have been able to, I noticed it after a fuel stop. But battery doesn't seem to be struggling at all. I'm just wondering, is there a way, the old school way of checking the alternator by removing the battery terminal to see if it stays on?
1: Sure, you can do that. It's something where if you had a voltmeter, I'd prefer you test it with a voltmeter, but you kind of do have a voltmeter already attached, and it's giving you a warning saying, yeah, there may not be a problem with your battery, but there absolutely is a problem with your alternator. And so that red light that comes on, that battery light that comes on, are you driving that Toyota right now?
2: Negative. I've been able to drive it two times since then. And again, no issues, but the battery starts the vehicle okay, doesn't have any hesitation with regards to cranking, but that light is still on and the volts are staying right at about 10 volts, I should say.
1: That is discharging your battery as you drive. So because the alternator goes out, I think you know this, but I like to explain these things. When the car doesn't start, yes, there could be an alternator problem, but that's the roundabout way, right? The only two things that affect the vehicle starting, cranking over, is battery and starter. Once the vehicle starts, the battery is a little bit of a load leveler and some other things, but it's kind of neutral. The alternator is what keeps the vehicle running. And if you're running at 10 point something volts, your battery needs to be charged at 12 point, you know, your battery vehicle off and you're testing it, you should read about 12.4 volts. If you're charging at 10.4, that doesn't mean that you're charging at 10.4. That means that your battery is already falling while you're driving to 10.4 volts. It's discharging, basically. And I wouldn't be surprised that the longer you drive, it's going to drop to 9.6, 9, 8. At some point, this vehicle is going to stall on you. And then it's not going to restart when it does stall because the battery will be dead. And so, yes, absolutely, it's time for an alternator. If you don't feel totally comfortable with either the repair or, you know, what if it is something else, then you got to take it in and get it checked. But you've already tested. You don't even have to remove the battery, you know, with the engine running. You already know that that the alternator is bad.
2: Any suggestions? The videos are kind of horrible with having to remove the right front tire, sway bar, all kind of stuff. This is going to be a full day job.
1: Yes, because it's a Toyota. Yes. Now, the only suggestion, and it, look, Toyota is probably my favorite vehicle on the road because of the reliability and everything. But the one thing that Toyota does and Lexus by proxy is they don't even overcomplicate. They over-engineer everything. So I like to say for every three bolts on a Chevy, there's five bolts on a Toyota. And they bury them and they tighten them and they double torque them. And they're built like a tank. And that just means it's hard to work on when it is time to work on it. So go about doing that. The only suggestion I can do is keep your eyes open when you're getting ready to pull the alternator, because most of the time, and not with your vehicle in particular, but most of the time at the shop, if it calls for a long time to do it, 3, 4, 5 hours or something like that, and it, within the instructions it says do this, do this, do this, the guys will look at it and say, why does it even say that? We can get this compressor out if you just turn it, you know, 90 degrees, it'll go right out the bottom after you've disconnected everything or alternator or whatever it happens to be. And so sometimes you're lucky, but you got to be aware when you're doing the work is like, okay, I can stop now. I can actually see the path that this alternator is going to come out.
2: Understood. Louis, appreciate it. Enjoy the show. You guys have a great weekend.
1: You bet. Well, thank you so much for calling in. And let's go to, oops, I pushed the wrong button there. Carlos. Hey, Carlos, what's up? Carlos, you're up. What can we do for you? And I might put you on hold.
3: Hi.
1: Oh, there you are. There you are, Carlos.
3: I had you on mute. I'm sorry. we just purchased a Tesla, and I want to see your thoughts on. I got a couple of items that we need to maintain during the life of it. What is your opinion on, just the simple maintenance that it does require? Anything I should know of?
1: What type of vehicle? What's the year, make, and model?
3: It's a 2026 Tesla.
1: Okay. Okay, why don't you, because I don't know of very many at all independent shops that are doing full-on work on Teslas. You got tires and you got brakes and suspension, that stuff. But does Tesla have any recommendations for you to do as far as maintenance?
3: I do believe the air filter, I guess the cabin filter, tire pressure, stuff like that, wiper fluid. So I'm kind of like excited about this vehicle.
1: Yeah.
3: I really am. So.
1: Yeah. I would say, naively, I would say that Teslas require far less maintenance because really it's hard to maintain something like that without, there's nothing to maintain. It's either fixed or broken. The biggest things on the Tesla, you mentioned it, and it goes way back to the very basics of what we used to do with cars, right? Is check your tire pressures, check your tread depth. You're going to make sure that the maintenance on the tires is good. Do your rotations and stuff. When the tires are off, to do the rotation, have that shop check the brakes. Just make sure that they're okay, and they will be for quite a while. And then air filter, cabin air filter, you mentioned those. All of these are like every DIY maintenance that you can do, because you really don't have any other fluids to check other than washer fluid. And then, I would say go down that. Now, I don't have, but you're prompting me to do a little bit of research. I don't have the Tesla maintenance schedule because there might be something that needs to be maintained. I just don't have that off the top of my head. But everything you mentioned, just keep the things maintained that you are capable of doing. I don't know how else to say it. Like, you open it up, and I guess the washer fluid's at the front, right? Like the washer fluid there. If there's any other fluids there, just make sure they're full. And again, it's a very, very low maintenance as far as what's needed there.
3: Yeah, yep. For anybody listening, I've been very, very pleased with it so far in the 3 months that we've had it.
1: Yeah. I got to test drive a Tesla one time, and I was actually a passenger in it, and we were driving, and the person that was driving it said, okay, now hold on. And so we were on the highway and we were going 40, and the speed limit was 75, and we were going 40, and he pushed the gas pedal, the accelerator, to get up to 75. And we got up there in a matter of seconds, really, or a second. I don't know, but it throws you back in the seat. It's got all the power and all the torque. And they're great, great vehicles. I mean, can see nightmare stories, but man, I think those are the one-offs, not the whole fleet, you know?
3: Yeah. And we traded in a Durango with 196,000 miles on it, And they gave me $6,000 for that thing. And I was like, what?
1: That is so great.
3: They're trying to get people to drive Tesla, you know, and they're like paying a little more for
1: yep.
3: for trade-ins. And I was like, let's do it. And just for anybody listening, it's, man, it's been a...
1: it's been a dream. It's been a dream.
3: Yes.
1: Well, that's great, Carlos, and I appreciate that call, and I appreciate that vote of confidence for Teslas, because I think they really are great vehicles. Let's see, Brian K., Clint, y'all are coming up next. 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
1: I want to tell you a personal story about my brother, really, who has a vehicle that it's a Chevy truck, and it's looking at some heavy repairs, but he looked at the price of replacing the vehicle, and he's actually going to probably go through with these heavier repairs because the price is, you know, 10 times more to buy a replacement vehicle. And he said, you know, I've been thinking about it, and the only other problem that I have with this vehicle is I drive it so much and I put so many miles on it. You know, the armrests are starting to get torn and the center console is a little messed up and the driver's seat's starting to get a big tear in it. And it was like, okay, look, you've got repairs that need to be done. But once you get those done, why don't you swing by Pena Brothers Upholstery and they're going to fix all this interior stuff for you. And then you're going to be proud of driving the vehicle and you won't even worry about buying another vehicle. 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

0: take care of you. 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
6: Just a good old boy.
0: We're back. We're talking about automotive repair. I appreciate you waiting through that short break, and I'd like to get back to some callers. So let's go to Brian. You are up. What can we do for you, Brian?
7: Hey, my question is, having to do in November when the inspections change on cars that aren't exempt, can you walk me through what that's going to look like? Are they going to plug in an OBD2 machine to find out what your codes are? Are they just going to look for a check engine light? Are they going to do an exhaust probe?
0: No.
7: Describe
0: and so without knowing the full, you know, checklist that we're going to be checking, because my shop is going to be a state inspection station, and whether I'm the one lagging behind or the state is, I received my machine last week when I was out, and so it's there, and it's still all in saran wrap. I've got to call somebody to come out and set it up and hook it up to the state, so they're going to do that, and then we're going to go through training. And so you know, we still got plenty of time, months in fact, but it hasn't been the most transparent process that I've ever been through, as far as here's exactly what you can start telling your customers and listeners and all that stuff. So let me tell you what I do know is that I believe it's a 20-year rolling number, and so you said the right word, that is within that range, right? And so if this is 2026, then it would be 2026 back to 06, and then once it becomes 27, it'd be back to 07. So there's that first. Now, what we are going to do is plug in an OBD2 reader, but this isn't just a scan tool. It's one that's actually hooked up to the state. And so the state will pull the VIN immediately, so there's no cheating, right? It pulls the VIN out of this vehicle, and then it scans for emissions issues. There is no tailpipe inspection that we have, you know, as far as reading gas or anything like that. But they're going to pull the codes, you could say that, but they're also going to run for monitors. So let's say that you went to go get some work done, for instance, yesterday, and you had some work done to the engine to try and clear up for this state inspection issue, and then you cleared the codes. Well, if you came in today and got the state inspection, all of the monitors would not have run yet. So your catalytic converter, your O2 sensors, the emission system, all these things, they wouldn't have had time to run their tests yet. So not only are they checking for current issues, but they're checking to make sure that your car has actually run the tests to report current issues. So that's the long and short of what it's going to do. And so then after that, it'll flag it, obviously. And the process after that is slightly unclear as far as maybe if whether or not you get a

0: registration renews in October, then go ahead and get it done in October. Don't wait another month or for whatever reason you would do that. Don't wait. Get it done before November 1st. And then I don't know whether it's right or not, but I know that they send the registration information out usually a month in advance. Like you get that white paper with the green border. And if they send it out a month in advance and you're eligible to get it done then, well, if your registration renewal is November 15th and you get it on October 15th, I would go on October 15th and get it done, you know, go to the without doing the state inspection yet. Does that make sense?
1: Oh, it makes perfect sense. What it's going to make, if for those people like me that get their inspection done at a quick oil change place, it's going to make that place the bad guy. You're like, oh, yeah, you can't get inspected. You need to go get all this fixed. Here's a shop to recommend.
0: It's going to make all of us the bad guy, anybody that does state inspections, because we are subject to the rules in which we have to inspect by. And it's not subject to my, well, this one's not a bad enough problem, I'm going to go ahead and pass you. It is hooked up to the state, and either it passes or fails, you know. And then when you I'm just saying it. I'm trying to preempt the bad guy syndrome and telling everybody that, you know, these state inspection stations aren't going to have a choice. It's all in black and white, you know. And so, and so what it's also going to do in my mind, now this is a place where I don't like to go a whole lot, but politically speaking or human, you know, speaking as far as our population, typically it's not the people that can afford the repairs, you know, like I'm driving this vehicle. Yeah, it's 10 years old and yeah, it's got a catalytic converter light on. But have you seen that catalytic converters on this car cost this much money? I can't afford that. Well, now they're stuck, like they can't get the registration renewal and stuff. So it's going to affect, you know, middle to lower income heavier than some other folks that might even just buy another car if they had a catalytic converter light come on. You know what I mean? So right. It's a frustrating scenario, but you know, the only thing we can do is vote on that. But that ship has sailed. That we should have voted, you know, years ago on this.
1: Right. I get it. You're going to be the messenger, but the messenger.
0: Yeah. Please don't kill the messenger.
1: Next question would be is if, let's just say a real good example, my daughter's 2008 Chevy truck, V8 has a check engine light. It's probably got about 9 different codes, all have to do with evaporation, this and that, depending on the price. What I've noticed in the past is you go and you start replacing things, O2 sensors and this sensor and that sensor, and the light doesn't go away. It doesn't improve anything. It's like the list changes.
0: Welcome to my world.
1: but my point being is, if my daughter wanted to go and trade her truck in and it's not passing inspection, well, they're going to discount it by, let's say, $5,000. That was what their estimate is to fix all the emission challenges.
0: Right. And, you know, the thing is, about that argument in particular, and maybe I'm going a little bit too micro on this, but on that thing in particular, the only piece about your discussion is, you know, they're going to discount it by $5,000, you know, and she's going to get zero for the trade-in. That piece is a little bit based on fear of the unknown, okay?
1: Right.
0: And I know that I was taught this by a mentor of mine, so I repeat it every single time I have the opportunity. That is a fear thing. So don't let that crowd your mind too much, because, you know, the thing about wanting to sell vehicles is the car sales lots want to make deals all over the place. So if they can't give you a huge amount for the trade-in, they'll turn around and say, I'll give you $5,000 more as a discount because we found this discount or whatever. And the way I see it, when you're buying a car, doing a trade-in or doing something like that, is they have a certain number that they're going to play with, a certain number overall, and they're going to say, we're going to give you this much for the trade-in, this much on discounts, or vice versa, we're going to give you this much for the trade-in and more for the discounts or whatever. Don't let that make your decision. And then the other piece about it that I want to address is, it almost sounds like with this check engine light that y'all have gone to part stores and got them scanned and then maybe bought some oxygen sensors, bought this or that. Is that the scenario here, or have y'all been to shops?
1: On my specific truck, I went to a shop where I've got a friend that's a service manager, and this
0: Great.
1: Was years ago. And I replaced all the O2 sensors on my 2004 Chevy truck. and it did absolutely nothing. So right. I

0: I spent the money, I spent the time, I replaced them. It's not a hard job, but it made zero effect. You know,
1: right.
0: You still had all the same code. So it's kind of like, okay, well, what's next? What's next? What's next?
1: Right. And so some vehicles can have that where there is just, look, let's fix this one first, clear out the code, see if the other ones come back on. Let's fix this, because some of the problems are interrelated. Some of them are not. Some of them are blatantly two different problems. And so I think that if on her vehicle now, if y'all have been doing some of this stuff yourself or whatever, go to a shop and not only get it diagnosed, but allow them to fix it and ask them, are any of these things potentially going to come back? And they can tell you, okay, you know, when we do this, for instance, and I got to do it very quickly, but let's say that you have a catalytic converter code on just a P0420. Right. And they notice that one of your rear oxygen sensors or front oxygen sensor, doesn't matter, one of them is super slow, but not slow enough to set a code. You only have one code, and that's for the cat. And then you have this oxygen sensor acting erratically, okay? The shop would be wise to tell you, we need to replace this 102 and then clear the code and see if the P0420 comes back, because there's a small possibility it won't. It's fixed, right? And so if it does come back, it doesn't mean that there's nothing that can fix it. It's just that this is a system. It's not just one component, and the same can go very, very heavily for evaporative emissions as well. The evaporative emission system is a pain in the butt to be be gentle with it. And so you could replace one or two components and still have an evap code that comes on, and then you finally hit the third or the fourth that needed it, and the shop could either say, you know what, you have three or four codes, we'd like to replace your entire evap system, including your fuel tank. Or they could be wise and tell you, look, let's address these two codes. Let's see if these other ones come back, and then we'll address those. So we can do it in pieces if necessary and stop at the point that it stops. Or we could just replace your whole system for a huge amount of money, and you could be done. And anybody, in my opinion, that's thinking rationally is going to say, no, I like you guys. I don't mind coming back. Let's just try and fix whatever's broken at that time. And so I do have to take my break. I hope that helped in the discussion. This is the Automotive Show on News Talk 550 KTSA and FM 1071.
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1: 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But the weekday guys are awesome too. And if you're listening during the week, you're going to hear River City Oral and Maxillofacial Surgery all week. And in fact, you'll hear the direct representative from River City talking about what they've got going on. And I have been a patient at River City Oral Surgery, so I'm referring you as a patient, really, not just somebody here on the radio. 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Make your appointment pretty quick. It's 210-778-0002, and I can tell you that you will not have a less painful way to do it than to get the wisdom teeth removed at River City Oral and Maxillofacial Surgery. They are fantastic. 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
1: All right, let's get started with some more callers. I love that song every single time. Let's go to Kay. You're going to be up first, and then Clint, go ahead. Kay, what can we do for you?
4: Hi, Louis. I have a 2011 Ram pickup truck, 1500, and it's a four-wheel drive. So my son drove it, and he said, I think something's wrong with the transmission. And so shortly after he drove it, he went to put it into, like, from drive to park, and the little gauge thing stopped working, you know, like to...
1: Oh, the indicator. The indicator, yeah. That says you're in park, reverse, neutral, drive, it just stopped working.
4: Yes. So I had it parked. And so I was hoping you could give me a recommendation of, like, I live in the Spring Branch area, of who is familiar with transmissions, like if I need to get, like, a replaced, rebuilt transmission, or what do you think I should do?
1: You said 2011. It's a very, very common transmission, and the vehicle was very common. Access transmission is located here. I know that they're a good ways away from you. They're located here on Thousand Oaks in between Jones Maltzberger and Wetmore. And the name is Access Transmission. Their phone number, in case you want it, is 210-490-4411. Access Transmission can absolutely fix that problem for you. And so this one, it's 2011, so you've got a shifter on it, right? The shifter, you know, like a regular shifter. It's not a knob, right?
4: No, it's a regular shifter.
1: All right, yeah. And then when you go to shift, I know that the park reverse neutral isn't working, but when you go to shift, does it feel like it's actually shifting gears?
4: Well, he was able to back it up and put it in the parking space, but he was driving, he borrowed it to drive from Spring Branch into New Braunfels, and when he came home that night, he said, I think there's something going on with the transmission.
1: Right. And now, were y'all able, once he stopped the car and everything, were y'all able to get the key out of the ignition? You know, turn it off and get the key out like normal?
4: I think I think so, okay. But I don't remember that for sure because I parked it a while ago.
1: Okay, and that's fine. So what I want you to do is go out there, and when you go to start the vehicle, I'm trying to help you here because either you need to go to Access or you might be able to just go to a regular repair shop, and this is the only little piece of advice I can give you, is when you go out there, take the key out with you, turn the key to the on position, start the vehicle, and then try to shift the transmission. And if it feels like everything is tight and it's clicking and it's moving, but you put it into drive and it's just not going anywhere or whatever is happening with it, then you might need to go to Access. Now, if you go out there and you go to shift it and that gear shifter doesn't feel like it's attached to anything, it's just wobbling around. You're like, man, I can shift this thing and it's all loose. Everything is loose. It's not even engaging. That might just be like a shift cable or a bushing or something like that. And that's when you would go to a regular repair shop in Pipe Creek. I know that's a good ways out there. So the only thing I can think of out towards that way is maybe like Petranco Automotive. Okay. And okay. So, but you'll know instantly. I don't want to make it vague or anything. When you go to start the truck, you start it up and then you go to shift it and you're like, this shifter is not attached to my transmission. I can feel it. There is something wrong. It genuinely probably is not attached to the transmission. So,
4: okay. If I were to need a rebuilt transmission, do you know the guesstimate of like how much money I should be saving?
1: Saving. Yeah. And in dollar wise, this is really tough because I don't even do transmissions, but, Access is probably going to freak out and say that one doesn't cost that much, or no, that one's a more expensive one. But a range might be $3,000 to $4,000, maybe. Okay.
4: And now, what I needed to know. Yeah.
1: Just know that if it does need a rebuild, like if you get it to Access, they're going to find out what's wrong with it, and if it doesn't need a rebuild, they're not going to do it. Okay. And then that's why I like using them; they tell the truth every single time. And if it does need a rebuild, you're going to save a ton of money at Access. So whatever it is at Access, just know that anywhere else you would have gone, it would have been 1.5 to 2 times more than that. And so, yeah. And in fact, you could probably call them and get some sort of quote, wait till Monday or Tuesday to call. And then just say, hey, what's an approximation? I don't need an exact dollar amount, but just a range. That would be a much better phone call to make.
4: Okay, thank you so much. Because I don't want to give up on the little truck. It was my late husband's truck, and I mean, it's in pretty good shape.
1: Yeah. If everything else is running great on it, just get it fixed. It'll be okay.
4: Yeah, I think it'll be less expensive than getting a new vehicle.
1: 100% less. Let's call it 200% less expensive.
4: All right. Thank you so much. I appreciate the advice.
1: You bet. Thank you so much. All right. We just had a short segment. Clint, please hang on tight. Dennis, James, y'all are coming up next. This is the Automotive Show, sponsored by BG Products and DPF Resolutions, here on News Talk 550 KTSA and FM 107.1.
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1: I was thinking about the call we just had regarding her transmission and the Ram truck that she was driving, and it was the perfect time to talk about Access Transmission because that's what they do, and it was a real-world scenario. Like, I've got something going on with my transmission. I'm not sure where to take it, and I can tell you that most automotive repair shops don't specialize in transmissions. Yes, they will replace transmissions, but they don't specialize in that. And if you try calling around to different transmission shops around town, I think even just the phone calls may not impress you, and that's not even getting the work done there. Well, at Access Transmission, They're the specialists. They're the best in San Antonio and the surrounding area. In fact, she was out at Pipe Creek, and I would still encourage her to get the vehicle over to Access Transmission. 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And like hers, if it ends up being a shift cable, they're going to tell you this was all the problem was, and we can get you back on the road and get you going. 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You may not need to rebuild. 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Access is going to tell you the truth. 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
1: You got a fast car. We're going to talk about your car right now, just like we've got Clint coming up. And yeah, let's go to Clint. What can we do for you today? And good morning still.
12: Yes, good morning. I always look for the top tier logo and stuff, but I was wondering, does diesel fuel have top tier levels also?
1: Not that I know of. That is my naivety, though. Every time, even when you go to a truck stop, they only have one diesel pump. And so what I would worry about or what I would do for diesels is every time I got the opportunity to go to a larger volume diesel place, that's where I would get my diesel from, right? So in going on a road trip, make sure that you fill up at a truck stop or at Bucky's or something like that. And then if you're going to get diesel, I would probably go towards some of the bigger stations in town that have higher volume. So I don't know why, but QT popped up in my head, and some of the other ones that are along major highways, diesel is subject to, you know, if it sits in the tank too long and it can go bad, and it really it gets this bacteria or whatever on it. But I haven't heard of any like stations in town that have had diesel issues. And so the long and short is go with the freshest diesel you can get, right, which is a busy gas station. And then the other thing is use BG has a diesel, like their 44K, they're famous for their 44K. BG has 245, which is for diesel, and it's the same thing, but it's for diesel. And so I would just put that in periodically, and you're doing the best you can with that. You're doing everything you need to do with that.
12: Well, the minimum state on the cetane level is 40, and it used to be advertised all the time. I was hoping to at least find somebody that had a little bit higher cetane levels. Now no one even advertises a cetane level.
1: Right, right, because it's all the same. I imagine it's all the same. I think if there was a shop or a station or a brand, you know, Circle K or whoever, QT, if they were buying different diesel, like we have the better diesel, they would inherently have to charge a little bit more for that, but they would advertise the heck out of it. Like, you're going to get the best diesel right here at this station. So, you know, for lack of a better term, I think they're all carrying the same diesel.
12: Now, back to the gas on the top tier, they say Chevron and let's say Shell are top tier. Are all the stations top tier? Because I never see that logo on their pumps. Independent stations have the option of opting out of that, or
1: Maybe independent stations would opt out of it, maybe. But I think that much like the brands of vehicles, Chevy, Ford, Chrysler, much like the brands of TV, you know, Philips, Sony, whatever the other ones are, they're all carrying the competing products. Like, they're all, you know, when you buy a certain level, you're going to get the same product across all the product lines almost. And so I think that if you were to go to all the brand name stores, they're all carrying the same product. You go to the, you know, mom and pop stores. I don't know. Maybe they're not. I don't know. I don't know that they sell a different kind of diesel. But I think that as long as you're going to a busy station, and I know you asked about gas, but I would just fill up, you know, if you're using unleaded or unleaded plus or whatever, and you're getting it from a busy station, you're doing everything you can do. I wouldn't worry too much about trying to find the best, because now same thing that people do when they go to find the cheapest, right? They'll drive across town to save 10 cents a gallon, but waste $5 driving over there. Okay. So don't drive around trying to find the best gas. All the large gas stations are carrying the same product, you know, as far as your vehicle is concerned.
12: Well, I stay away from the non-top tier stations or those little independent hole-in-the-wall stations that they don't buy the additive packages and stuff.
1: Yeah.
12: So they tend to sell it, but it always causes problems down the line. So I always try to stay top tier. And I was kind of wondering how come Chevron and Shell, they advertise it, but they don't have it on their pumps.
1: I think it's a marketing thing. That's my true opinion, okay, not based on fact, but I think it's just marketing. It's just heard the other day that whatever the lettuce thing that we're having a problem with, right, and Taylor Farms or whatever the brand name was, it's also the same exact name that is the HEB in-house name. It's the same thing. So you could go to Whole Foods Market and buy Taylor Farms or whatever the brand name was. I don't care what it is, but you could go over there and pay a dollar more for that package, or you could get the HEB brand, which is the same package with HEB on it. So I think that that's where my argument lands, Clinton. And I think we're also getting a little bit outside of my regular realm, which you're getting into a lot of science about it. And I'm like, nope, I just, oh, there's a gas station. Let's go ahead and fill up there. And then I put 44K in my tank every once in a while to make sure that my engine's running great. Dennis, you're up. What can we do for you, Dennis?
7: Hello, Dennis Menace. Yeah, one of your previous callers called in about the upcoming November.
1: Yes.
7: How much is that going to cost when we take it into you? What they're going to cost us if we bring it in? You didn't mention the price on it. So.
1: Yes. Can I tell you that I don't know the exact price, and so my brain tells me it's somewhere between $25 and $35, and for some reason I'm thinking it's $34.50, but this is not facts being spit out. This is just what I thought I heard one time. So it's not going to be $100 or $75 or something. It's still at the lower end of the scale, but I will know after I get trained on it, I will know exactly all the details, but it's not a super high price.
7: Okay, but if you bring a vehicle in and it fails and we get it, you're still paying that price, whether it's $30, $50, or if you go and get it fixed and bring it back to you, you're going to have to pay another $30 or $50?
1: The way they used to work it is that you would have to pay the, what was it, $7 or $14.50, whatever it was, by the time we finished. Anyway, let's say you were paying $14.50 and then pass or fail, right? Well, some stations used to opt out of, I don't charge unless they pass. And then some stations would hold firm and say it's $14.50, but you would get the money right then, and then you would not pay the second time. So I can only assume, and that's a huge word there, Dennis, I can only assume that they're going to treat these things the same way, but again, I'll know in a couple weeks, and I'll know the exact details, and I'll have them right here in front of me and talk to you all about them. We've got a whole nother hour coming up of automotive repair. I've already got some callers on the line, so that's fantastic. This is the Automotive Show presented by BG Products and DPF Resolutions.
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17: From ABC News. I'm Mike Tabusky. More strikes on Iran are possible this weekend, with two U.S. officials telling ABC News President Trump is considering targeting Iranian energy infrastructure. Meanwhile, the nomination of Todd Blanche to be U.S. Attorney General is in doubt. Republican Senators John Cornyn and Tom Tillis are refusing to confirm Blanche until they receive written assurance the anti-weaponization fund is dead. ABC's Christiane Cordero.
18: Since both senators will leave Congress in January, Trump says he may temporarily pull Blanche's nomination only to bring it back when they are gone. But it's unclear if there's enough support across the full Senate, especially without addressing those sticking points. And for now, negotiations are set to continue through this weekend.
17: Today show anchor Savannah Guthrie says in a news statement that her family's hearts are in ruins over her mother's kidnapping just a day after the Pima County Sheriff's Office released a pair of ransom notes to the public. One of those notes claimed Nancy Guthrie has died. Here's ABC's Alex Stone.
19: At this six-month mark, the sheriff is trying to reinvigorate interest in the case. That he says that there is still evidence that they are looking at. They are still working with some DNA, but they need tips and they need information to come in. And the family is also calling for anybody who knows something, saying somebody knows something, to offer up that information.
17: Nearly 58 million Americans are under heat alerts today as a large area of high pressure continues to pump dangerous heat across much of the country.
20: A growing heat dome creating perfect conditions for extreme wildfire behavior in the Pacific Northwest. Oregon, in the middle of what could be its worst wildfire season on record, burning more than 1.8 million acres. More than half the state facing severe drought-level conditions. The dangerous heat wave gripping the West and parts of the South, impacting nearly 58 million Americans from California to Montana and across portions of Texas and Florida.
17: ABC's Jacqueline Lee in Los Angeles. 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
1: Minimum wage workers in California will be getting a raise at the beginning of next year. Alyssa Navarro from ABC affiliate KSFN has the details.
2: The new wage will be higher than any current statewide minimum wage in the nation and nearly 2.5 times the federal minimum wage, which is $7.25. Newsom says the increase is part of a broader agenda to make life more affordable for Californians. Some business owners telling Action News that this means they might have to trim their staff or cut hours next year to balance out the salary increase.
1: Los Angeles Mayor Karen Bass says she's taking action against the owner of that warehouse that burned for days in the LA area, polluting the air. The mayor says she's freezing all plans to rebuild the warehouse until that owner starts meeting its cleanup requirements.
3: The violation, the fines, formal complaints continue to pile up against Lineage from all sides. The commitments they've made are commitments they failed to meet, I should say, are too many to count.
1: And tonight's Powerball jackpot is now over $700 million. Here's ABC's Will Gans.
4: It's been 89 days since someone won the Powerball. Now, people from the UK are allowed to play, but US lottery officials say that will allow Powerball jackpots to grow even more quickly, so a little silver lining there.
1: Your odds of winning are pretty slim, though, experts say. One in 292 million. Mike Dubusky, ABC News.
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11: In hour of the Automotive Show, let's get to some callers. And we've got some folks who've been holding so patiently. Let's go to James. You're up first. Hey, James, how's it going?
12: All right. How you doing today?
11: Great.
12: Doing
11: thanks good? For calling in. Yeah, very good.
12: All right. You bet. I've got some different outlook on a situation here. My son and I recently purchased a used car for him at a dealership in San Antonio. It rhymes with dread. Anyway, dread catacombs. But anyway, it was certified reused and supposedly went through so many hundred different checks and certified fine on all the counts. Well, we drove it off the lot, and one of the tires kept going flat, kept getting a tire indication. It's the Ioniq 5, by the way. And anyway, he pulled it into a tire store to get it checked, and they said that, lo and behold, all the tires' tread wear was below minimums, and he should get those changed almost immediately, if not sooner.
13: Okay.
12: And so anyway, we went back to the dealership and said, well, it was certified in very good condition, but the tires are below the minimum wear. And so anyway, they went back and forth, and then finally they submitted the claim to their corporate outfit because they had to sign a waiver, an arbitration waiver, before we could buy the car. And we thought, okay, well, it's all certified good, but it turned out not to be. So corporate office finally came back to them after about 3 weeks and said, no, we're good.
13: Oh, my gosh, really?
12: You're just going to have to live with it, yes. Uh-huh. And so he spent about almost $1,000 on a new set of tires. And I was wondering if you'd ever come across a situation like that and where the dealer has you sign an arbitration waiver before they'll sell you the car.
13: No, I haven't, and it might be standard practice for these for certified pre-owned. That might be exactly what you do. I don't know the answer to that, but it almost seems like, yeah, I signed the arbitration, but you also said that these tires were in good shape. You know, like they're clearly not. It's measurable. This isn't an opinion-based thing. It's a fact-based thing. And I'm surprised that that they ran it up the flagpole and it didn't come back as, yeah, let's just put some tires on it. Or, let's charge the customer for the tires, but yeah, we'll pay for the labor and help them out or whatever. I'm really surprised at that because my typical advice is if you are buying a certified pre-owned, you really don't even have to go get that thing checked out, you know, because it's normally a great car and they don't want problems afterwards. It's a Hyundai Ioniq, right?
12: Yes, correct.
13: All right. And so I don't know what Hyundai's certified pre-owned program entails, right? But I can speak very highly of Ford's, specifically Jordan Ford. And then and they really, really, really took care of us when we bought a certified pre-owned. And then I can speak highly of like Honda's. I know Gun Honda has a great certified pre-owned. And then all the Toyota certified pre-owns are just like brand new cars, it seems like, you know. And so I don't know whether this was an individual dealership that has this, you know, rule, or if it's a dealership rule just across. I haven't bought enough cars to know that. So it's outside of my realm of expertise. But I can tell you that I'm frustrated just by hearing the situation. Is like, usually under a goodwill thing, they'll be like, oh man, whatever. Now you got to go back and yell at the technician that said that these tires were good and go ahead and honor what your intent behind the whole thing is. I think it's the intent of a certified pre-owned for you to not have an issue that you have to drive off the lot and then go get, you know, spend $1,000. And so, yeah, unfortunately, I'm not going to be able to offer any advice. And no, I haven't heard of other dealerships that have done arbitration. Now you're making me curious if when we did buy it, we're well outside of any kind of plan now. But when we did buy our certified pre-owned, I don't know if we signed an arbitration agreement. I don't know.
12: Mm-hmm. Yes, it's kind of a curious situation. But so anyway, I would not endorse this catacombs place off of 410. Anyway,
13: well, I appreciate that, and I appreciate the phone call. And what I think I'd like to do too, James, is I'm going to put a shout out for the listeners, and thank you for the call. I put a shout out to the listeners. If you are a car salesperson, you do not have to say what dealership you work for or whatever, but I am very interested to know if within the certified pre-owned programs, I would say that you need to be a car salesperson or in finance at one dealership that offers these programs. Call the show 210-599-5555 and just let me know. And again, you don't even have to use your real name because I understand that, this is a touchy subject, but is this a normal procedure for buying certified pre-owned is to have this arbitration agreement that you can't come back on? I'm just interested. All right, let's go to Mike. What's up? Hey, how's it going, Mike?
14: Hey, Louie, how's it going, man?
13: Good.
14: Good to talk to you. Hey, so I have a question. I have a 2020 Toyota Tundra TRD, and it's got 107,000 miles on it, and I kind of missed the 60,000-mile, the transmission flush.
13: Sure.
14: So when I took it to the dealership, of course, they're like, yeah, we can go ahead and flush it, and we'll hook it up for, $400-whatever. But I was like, I don't know if that's a good thing. Now it has 107,000 miles in it, doing like a full pressure flush.
13: Sure.
14: Using their machine. I'm just kind of concerned if they do that, or is it better just to either take it to a shop and do a drain and fill or have them do it, or is it better to take it to an independent shop for a drain and fill? I'm just concerned. I don't want to mess up the transmission.
13: Sure. Are you having any kind of shifting issues, or are you just thinking, man, I just noticed that I missed that marker? Have you had any shifting issues that's drawing your attention to the transmission at all?
14: So nothing significant, but I do sometimes I notice it's not like it used to be, when it's brand new, it's a smooth shift. You really don't feel it.
13: Yeah.
14: But under certain conditions, it kind of feels like it kind of shifts a little bit. But it's super intermittent, and it might be just because I'm very hypersensitive to it now because of the...
13: Yes, because it's on your radar now.
14: Yeah, right, exactly.
13: Okay, so I want you to take this with a grain of salt, and I'll give you what I would do if it was my vehicle, and then I'll give you the option. And so if it was... Let me give you the option. The transmission fluid exchange is a great service. While there is a little pump in the transmission machine that is being used to do the service, it doesn't put pressure anywhere, and BG's done a ton of research on it. It's going to be safe for your vehicle. So the transmission fluid exchange is a valid option for you because you're not super high mileage. I wouldn't be scared of doing it. But if you just don't feel comfortable with it, then you can do a drain and fill. And yeah, you just call a local repair shop and say, I'd like to do a drain and fill on my transmission. And when can I bring it in? And they can do that. And Toyotas offer a drain and refill, to be very clear. I can't say this about every other vehicle, but most 90% of the Toyotas on the road offer a drain and refill type service, or the availability of it, right? A drain plug, basically. And so you can go about doing that. And what I would say is that if you're at 100 and I'm just going to say 110 for round numbers, if you're at 110,000, then you might do the next one at 140,000, the drain and refill, and then just do it every 30 after that, right? And yeah. If that's the way you want to go. If you want to do a fluid exchange, there is absolutely nothing wrong with that. And here's where my answer comes in. I'm going to hook it up to my BG. If I bought your truck today and I knew that it hadn't been done, I would just hook it up to the BG machine and do the fluid exchange. Contrary to popular belief, today's transmission fluid exchanges aren't flushing out all this crud and all this stuff that's holding the transmission together and putting pressure on the seals and all these nightmare stories that we had from 20, 30, even 40 years ago now. What it is doing is changing out the fluid, and the fluid is the most important part. And I would say that every fluid, and I would only use Toyota fluid on your vehicle. Okay. It's probably the WS, but I would only use Toyota. So that Toyota fluid has specific additives in it, and all you're doing is taking out the depleted fluid and putting the additives back into the transmission. So if you were having crazy transmission issues and the fluid was black and you're like, man, I want to do everything I can before I have to rebuild this thing, then you do a transmission service. And sometimes that's when you'll say, wow, it got way worse, way faster after I did the service. But that's because it already had an issue. You already needed a transmission. And at this point, it just kind of sped up the process. But no matter what, the transmission fluid has additives in it, and you have to replace those additives. And if I had your vehicle, I would do a transmission service tomorrow on it. In my own, you know what I mean? I would hook up the BG service and do it that way. That's how I would handle it.
14: So I guess the next question would be, thank you for that. That makes my heart feel better.
13: Yeah.
14: So the BG service versus what the dealership has.
13: I don't know what Toyota is carrying right now. I do know that BG fills the shelves of tons of dealerships in town, not just Ford and Chevy. So it wouldn't shock me if your Toyota dealership is actually using BG products. But I don't know that, so I'm not saying that. I'm just saying it wouldn't surprise me, okay? They are probably using something of comparison, but for me, I'm a BG guy, and even if I didn't sell it, if my shop closed tomorrow, I would search out BG shops and do BG maintenance on my vehicle because I trust in the research that they've done. And so, and they do it, like the facilities they have are just unbelievable as far as the research they do. So I would go for a BG shop, but if you're a Toyota guy and you only take it to Toyota and you know, whatever, it's fine to do their service. But for me, I'm going to find a BG shop.
14: Yeah, that was my next question. So, I mean, and everybody loves this question to ask you, and it's a hard one for you to answer sometimes. Yeah. But what's a typical reasonable price for that type of service?
13: The price, in fact, you mentioned a dollar amount. The price that they gave you is probably very, very similar. Okay. It's not any less or any more. You know, it's just right around that range. And so, and then the drain and fill is going to cost less because you're using less fluid and stuff. But that's a very practical range for what you mentioned.
14: Okay. And then the BG fluid would be, they use their own fluids or do they use the Toyota fluids as well?
13: Depending on the shop and depending on the way the shop handles it. So BG does make a fluid that is absolutely to spec with Toyota. And then some shops, even though they'll carry that fluid, will say on certain vehicles, we only use the factory fluid for whatever reason. And so they have their own opinions on that. But no matter what, if it's in writing, that, you know, like the BG fluid, for instance, covers Toyota WS, then it's in writing. It's sitting right there in black and white. It fits, okay? And so it's not an inferior fluid by any means. And so, but that's going to depend on the shop that you take it to.
14: I love it, man. Hey, thank you so much, man. I appreciate it.
13: You bet.
14: Are you guys pretty busy, though? Pretty backed up?
13: My service writer, Raul, would have me say we're always busy, and I say I'm never too busy for you. So I do know that Monday tends to be loaded for this coming Monday. This is just a very specific time. So Monday tends to be busy, but I do know that I saw the schedule, and Raul would be happy to have you come in Tuesday through Friday, and you just call ahead and make an appointment.
14: Sounds great, man. Appreciate you.
13: All right. Thank you so much for the call. This is the Automotive Show on News Talk 550 KTSA and FM 107.1.
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13: 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And I'm telling you as a patient, not as a radio show host, I'm telling you that I have been there and I would never go anywhere else. If you're thinking about dental implants, right now is the time. I know that you've heard the commercials on KTSA during the week. And now is the time to get started because it does take some time. And no matter what you see on TV and other things, nobody can do it where you just show up one day and then all of a sudden magically you've got dental implants. If you're looking at having a beautiful smile by the holidays, let's get started right now. And if you've ever called around and tried to look for dental implants and tried to look for a price, most of the places are going to invite you in for a free consultation, and then they're going to turn it into a sales pitch, and you're going to spend more time in that little finance office than you will in the little doctor's office. 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
22: My old car broke down. The clutch is shot and the sun is so hot. Oh, what I'd give to be home.
13: Let's talk about your old car right now. And we've got, Brianne and Bill. It might be Brian and Bill or Brianne. I think it's Brian. Let's go to Brian. You're up. What can we do for you?
23: Good afternoon, Louie. How are you doing?
13: Very good. Thank you. Thanks for calling in.
23: Yeah, I've got one comment and two questions.
13: Great.
23: So you were talking about fuel earlier.
13: Yes.
23: And so here's the way that works. I just happen to have been in that industry.
13: I love this. So, this is why it's the automotive show on KTSA for San Antonio and the surrounding areas, because I'm not the expert on all things. It's I know experts, and you're listening. So go ahead, please.
23: So all fuel, all of it, is made to a specific chemistry, regular, premium. Sometimes they blend it to get mid-grade. But it's all the same stuff. All goes to the rack there in San Antonio. All of it. I don't care what brand you are.
13: Okay.
23: So what happens is, if you're Exxon or if you're Mobil, you have an additive you put in, on each tanker load that brands it to the Exxon. It's the detergents, like your what's called BT-44.
13: Sure,
23: what
13: yeah.
23: They put in it to make that brand their detergents, their pieces, and that's how they distinguish the brands. But fuel is fuel, except for there's a summer gas and a winter gas.
13: There you go.
23: A lot of the temperature changes, but gas is gas, period. Diesel's diesel. It's all made to a refinery spec.
13: Right. And then so the companies that purchase it aren't buying a different refined spec. They're adding additives on the back end.
23: That's correct.
13: All right. That's and so it, the whether it's it says top tier. Okay. So that is a marketing thing. It's we are carrying, I don't even know, but let's call it Chevron has the top tier logo or whatever. It's a logo that Chevron has decided to put as their additive package. So it could say whatever the other ones used to be, where you would have cleans your fuel and does this and whatever. It's all additives. Okay. All right. And so you're still getting the same unleaded. It's just a different additive package. Well, that means that you're never getting an inferior fuel. You're only getting added to fuel.
23: That is correct. That's
13: great.
23: The way it works. And if you have a Chevron logo outside, you have Chevron gas.
13: There we go.
23: You can't change it. It all comes from the Chevron distributors, and that you get their additive. So that's exactly the way that works.
13: Okay. Thank you. I love that. I hope that answers the caller's question. And that just means that you pick a brand. You become brand loyal to top tier, but you don't really know that that's your brand loyal to Chevron. You know, it's not like there's a top tier gas. It's just your brand loyal to their additive package.
23: That is correct. If you prefer BG44, buy the cheapest you can get and put your BG44 in, and you get
13: that's what I do. I don't care where.

0: station, and then maybe you can come back and do it. But don't do it while they're filling up.
1: Not an older station. You know, the newer ones, maybe not so much. But anyway, that's just my rule of thumb, just in case.
0: Okay, thank you.
1: Back to my questions. My better half has a 2014 RAV4, and the electronic liftgate failed, so I pulled it up, took it apart, and I put 12 volts in the motor directly, and it actuated, and then I put it back down. So I replaced the computer unit in that port, and it didn't help. Is that something that has to be programmed?
0: Would you say what year was it? 2014?
1: 2014, RAV4.
0: Okay, it's in that year range where I wouldn't be shocked, and especially if it was a module, you know, a liftgate module, that's a lot of times the description that you have. And most of the time, any module needs to be programmed. Now, one thing I would do is maybe test for power and ground with everything hooked up at the motor. And if you're not getting power and ground at the motor, then you could go back with the wiring diagram and check power and ground going to the module. Because if you have it going to the module and you do not have it going to the motor, then your module is your blocker. Okay, that's the problem. And yes, it might need to be programmed. Okay, but if it is, if you're not getting power to the module, then you know, it doesn't need to be programmed. It's not getting power. There's something still upstream that's causing an issue, you know, with that.
1: So that's the one thing I haven't checked. I checked that everything works, but
0: yeah. So you seem very intelligent. So I'm glad we had this conversation, because what we have to do sometimes is step back and say, okay, what's logical here? Okay, what I replaced that module, I get it, and that's fine, but is the module getting power? Like, can it actually communicate and everything? Is it? So anyway, that's where we're at on that. If you do have power and ground going to it, then I would assume that it might need to be programmed. What would I do as a DIY? I would very likely go to, you know, an online resource and say, does it need to be programmed afterwards? Because sometimes you can find that, you know, even in the repair instructions. Let's say you went to AutoZone or you paid for a Identifix or All Data subscription to your car, which you can do. Sometimes they'll say, do the repair, replace, and all this stuff. And sometimes they don't add in module must be programmed after installation. And you're like, dude, why don't they tell us this stuff? Anyway, that's just me ranting. Go ahead.
1: So my last question is, she is wanting to trade that in or sell it and get a Toyota 4Runner.
0: Ooh, I love it.
1: Between a 20, you know, something with it less than 100, you know, like 60,000 to 80,000.
0: Yeah,
1: miles,
0: yeah, yeah.
1: Range that ends up being. Is there anything we need to look for? Is there any engine issues or any specific things you need to look for?
0: No. No, I mean, it's a used vehicle, so you're going to look for normal used vehicle stuff, like make sure the AC works, test drive it, you know, put a few miles on it, make sure that there's no grinding or anything else. But these are all regular, and I think you, just hearing you talk, I think you know what to look for in a used vehicle, okay? But inherently, there's nothing that I can tell you on a 4Runner that's wrong, and I'm excited for it. I think 4Runner is one of the best vehicles on the road. I'm excited that she's going to be a Toyota girl, just like my brother-in-law.
1: Well, that's awesome, because when you work on them, you would see anything that I would need to know.
0: Yes. Yeah. Okay. So yes. And there's certain things that Toyotas do have, and I don't know whether that 4Runner has the secondary air injection system, but that's a spot that does get repair on a lot of Toyotas, but it's not every single Toyota. And I definitely wouldn't say that it's something that you can prevent even by looking for it, because either it's acting up or it's not. It's either broken or not. And if they already fixed it, they already did that repair to it, then that's fantastic. If it hasn't happened, it may never happen, or it might happen within 10,000 miles of you owning it. I don't know. But you're not going to be able to avoid it. And I would never, ever, ever, ever, ever, did I say ever, tell somebody to preventatively replace the secondary air injection system. I would never say that. So other than that, that's the only pop-up that comes up in my brain on a Toyota SUV or truck.
1: Is that emissions?
0: Yes, it's something that, yeah, I give, for lack of a better term, emissions is decent, you know, and so.
1: A friend of mine had a Tacoma, and they fixed it for free under a recall.
0: That's awesome. That is a huge expense. That is awesome that they fixed that. The reason I say it's kind of emissions, kind of not, it can make the vehicle run poorly, or the vehicle could run just fine and still have the check engine light on. But either way, it's just a repair that comes up in my brain. The other thing is the starter. I want you

0: to know that most Toyota starters are unbelievably difficult to get to. But again, I'm not discounting that on the purchase at all. I'm just telling you, test drive it, check it over for your normal used car stuff and negotiate based on that. But you are going to love the 4Runner. I can tell you that.
1: Well, that'll be awesome. Because, you know, normal wear and tear, those things happen.
0: Right.
1: What happens. I'm more concerned about the, oh, all these engines have, you know what I mean, or all this.
0: I know. Anyway. And there's certain engines that, you know, even newest ones that Toyota has a slight issue with. But do just a little bit of research on that. Make sure it's not that engine. And even if it is, it's not every single vehicle that has that problem. So, again, with a Toyota, I can almost tell you blindfolded, you should buy that vehicle. Okay. And not worry about some of the major components that you would with other vehicles. Okay.
1: I agree. So, Louis, thank you very much. It was a pleasure talking with you. You have a rest of a fantastic weekend.
0: Well, thank you so much. And Brian, thank you for that call. Edwin, I need to make sure, did I run over? Like, we need to take a break, or did I just start this segment? Is it? Okay, we're going to take a break. This is what happens when I get to talking. I lose track of time, and either I ran over or I just started. But I need to take my break. Bill, and David, y'all hang on tight. This is the Automotive Show on News Talk 550 KTSA and FM 1071.
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0: All right, we are talking summertime. I really haven't had a lot of calls on cooling systems or AC. I kind of fully expect that during this time of year. And we're going to get to some callers. Let's go to first Bill. David's going to be up first, and then Bill. And when you hear the ding on Bill, you'll know which Bill it is, and then there's a Bill. So, David, go ahead.
1: Okay, let me call her back.
0: Yeah, go ahead and call her back, but also maybe turn down the radio and go ahead.
1: David.
0: Yes, go ahead, David.
1: Louis, so what I'm talking about is I started off with kind of a wiggle in my front end on a 2009 Chevy with about 250,000 miles on it.
0: Okay.
1: So I did the standard wheel balancing and rotation.
0: Okay.
1: Then it kind of hung around for a bit, so it turns out that there was a loose motor mount, so they allegedly fixed the motor mount.
0: Okay.
1: Then we went to rack and pinion clearing replacement.
0: Yes.
1: And then next step, some struts.
0: Okay.
1: And then now I still have that wiggle in the front end. But now it's even at lower speeds. It's almost as if it's chugging along on these little ridges, even at 30, 35 miles an hour. It's just like it's kind of just like edging forward a little bit.
0: Okay.
1: So it changed from a front end to more like just like a little tugging going on.
0: Okay.
1: And I don't know what's next.
0: Okay. Without feeling it, just a quick question. Do you have a check engine light on? Okay, and the problem from what you're stating and the repairs that have been done, it feels very mechanical. This does not feel like transmission or engine related, right? Am I correct in assuming that?
1: Yes, sir.
0: Okay, all right, so let's stick with the mechanical version of this problem without going too deep on anything else. Let's see, a problem, a shaking or a wiggle up to 45 miles an hour. The main things that I think of are tires and drivetrain. The first thing I would do on your vehicle, well, obviously, is go for a ride with you and feel it, because somebody needs to ride with you if they haven't done that already and feel this problem. The second thing I would do is go and immediately check your tires and make sure they're not cupped. Okay, or that there's some sort of bubble or bulge or anything going on with your tires. And going the next step on your tires, I would put them onto my tire machine. We have a Hunter Road Force balancer, and it will tell us if a tire is bad, not out of balance, but bad. And so it has a high spot or a low spot, or the road force is just too much, because you can balance it perfectly in the air and then put it on the road and it's out of manufacturing tolerances. It has run out. It has a high spot or something crazy like that. And it's because you're talking about low speeds, which is why I'm focusing on tires for sure. And the fact that you said, man, it was in the front and now I just kind of feel it, it almost makes me think at some point they rotated your tires and now I'm really going to focus on your back tires for sure. And we go through all that and we don't find it, right? Tires are perfectly, the road force is less than 10, they're perfectly balanced, everything's okay, the rims are good. Now I'm going to be looking at something like a drive shaft, like the U-joint specifically, pull the drive shaft and check the U-joints. And then other than that, I think I would just have to feel it, but your tires are screaming at me right now. So are they very new or brand new?
1: They're within about 20,000, 30,000 miles.
0: Okay. So not too old, but definitely have some wear on it. Doesn't matter if you've been back to the major box store that you probably go to and got them balanced three times. I'm still going to say we are going to take these tires off and chuck them up to the tire machine and see what the road force reads. And if they are, a lot of times we'll find A, they're out of balance, and B, there's a high road force on one of them and it's got a separation or it's got something that maybe you can't even feel, but the machine picks it up. Okay. And so what I mean by feel is running your hand along the ridges of the tires. And then we're going to look at your, the machine ought to pick it up. But if your tires are badly cupped because of improper alignment from past, not from just instantly, but from, 20,000 miles of improper alignment, then if the tires are severely cupped, that's going to give you a vibration. And I need to ask, are your tires all terrain or even more aggressive, like mud terrain or something like that? Or are they regular highway tires?
1: No, they're, it's, It's a city truck, yeah.
0: Okay, so less likely that it's actually, you know, these heavy treads. Every time I see them on Jeeps and Ford trucks and all these things, these heavy, aggressive treads. Man, I drove two vehicles. One was a Chevy and one was a Jeep. I mean, one was a Ford and one was a Jeep this week, and I couldn't almost take it driving them. It was a roar.
1: Yeah.
0: And when you're going 30 miles an hour, I could feel every one of the cupping on the tires. You're like the whole way through. And so those are the things I'm checking first.
1: Okay. Okay. Well, all righty. You give me a pass look, and I know where your shop is. So,
0: and you can come to us, but I think what you can also do is if you go to, I think their website's like hunterengineering.com or something, you'll get a contact for a local salesperson for Hunter Equipment, right? And you want to find out who in your area has a Hunter Road Force Balancer. And then see if, you know, if that salesperson or maintenance person recommends that shop because they maintain that Road Force balancer. What you don't want is one that just sits around and they use it once a year. And what you don't want is one that is super high volume, like some of the box stores, and they never maintain it. They never recalibrate it. And so a shop like mine, I think, has the perfect balance of a tire machine that's, you know, over calibrated for the shop that I have, but it's the best tire machine out there, and I don't have a crazy high volume of tires running through it, so it's like in great calibration, basically. So yep, that's what I would do for you.
1: Okay, Louie, well, you have a great show. I appreciate all the good information you put out.
0: You bet. Well, thank you so much for the call. We're gonna stay right on time. I did go over the break. Both of you bills, hang on tight. You're going to be my last two callers. This is the Automotive Show, presented by BG Products and DPF Resolutions here on News Talk 550 KTSA and FM 1071.
2: 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I hope to see you there. 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

0: All right, we're back on, and we are talking about cars. I've got Bill and Bill, who've been waiting so patiently. Let's go to first Bill. You are up, and you should have heard the little ding. Bill, go ahead.
1: Louis, I have a 2012 Ford Escape.
0: All right.
1: And it has really been a great car. I bought it used, but it's a great car.
0: Okay.
1: A few weeks ago, I was trying to rock my car as I was walking away from it, and it didn't lock. But when I got up close to the car, it would lock. It went on for a while. I got my car washed. clean cars, I guess, better. All of a sudden, that problem went away.
0: Oh.
1: And I was able to lock and unlock my car from a distance. I have two keys, and I changed the battery in both.
0: Good.
1: And I have the same problem in either key.
0: Okay.
1: Now, when I go over there, I'm on the driver's side is when it's easier to use the remote and not have any distance on it.
0: So it's easier to use from the driver's side. You get basically more distance when you're walking up from the driver's side. But when you're on the passenger side, it's like you have to get really, really, really close to it for it to work. Am I correct in understanding?
1: Well, pretty much on both sides, I need to get close to it. But it's easier on the passenger side.
0: Okay. And you do not have a check engine light that's on. Am I correct? I don't know that that would set a check engine light anyways. All right. So within keys, they can be, mysterious or not. And so my very first step for you would be probably let's go to my key place, which is Arrow Key Service. Okay. And they are located at Northern Tool at Vance Jackson and 410. It's Arrow Key Service, and they are a very, very small building. It's white with red trim around it. They're in the parking lot of Northern Tool. Very small building, very important because there's actually two key places there, and I'm telling you to go to the little one, okay? So I would go there, and I would talk to my friends over there and see if they can check your fobs versus your vehicle. The reason I say that is because locksmiths have a specific setup for security reasons, for keys and the transponder and everything. And it's very likely that they can test these things, and just that's a very, very first, quick, and easy start and check, okay? And they might be able to tell you your range is not good on either one of your key fobs, or they might say, well, they might be able to tell you that your range is not good on your receiver. It could be the receiver on the car. I can tell you that it's extremely rare for the receiver of the car to be the issue. It's almost always the keys in some way, form, or fashion. So that's my first step. And then after that, and I think they might be able to scan the car, but if they can't, then your next step would be, let's see if at your next oil change, for instance, let's deal with the problem for a little bit, and at your next oil change, take it to your normal repair shop and say, hey, while y'all are doing the oil change, I'm just curious, can you scan my car and see if there are any codes? There could be either communication codes or transponder codes. There could be something in there, and those codes typically will not set the check engine light, but they will be there in the computer if there's something that the car is actually picking up. And that's where I would go from this, and then I would also look for technical service bulletins that are related to this problem and very, very common issues that are related to this problem. But that's research done at a shop. And what I'm telling you is a little workaround to almost every shop is if you've got a minor thing, like I just want a code scan done, a lot of the times they'll do that, as long as you're doing something like an oil change or something. Sure, we'll hook up the computer and scan for codes. And you know what? While it's on the rack, I'll do a little bit of research on this problem because it's not a breakdown kind of issue and you're just curious about it. You're there for like an hour anyways. And so they might be willing to help you out, just to at least begin the process. I don't know that I would rush in and get a full-on diagnosis for it. And what you're going to get with that little bit of research and the scan is maybe maybe a direction that would need to be going, you know, in, and then you may end up having to pay for diagnosis, but no matter what, you could start the process. You're just interested in starting the journey on trying to fix this thing. But stop by the key place first, okay?
1: Yeah, it's kind of confusing because both of them...
0: I know, they both do the same thing. And in that, you have kind of diagnosed it as it's very likely the car, okay? But I'm telling you what I think might be a free check, you know, like, can you just check my keys and whatever? It might be a free check. I don't think they charge anything for that, but you might ask them ahead of time at the key place. And if you don't want to go to the key place first, then, you know, do what I said, which is schedule an oil change and ask the shop if they will kindly do a courtesy scan on your vehicle and see if there's any codes regarding the transponders. The transponder for the keys. And if there are codes, then they can say, yes, you do have codes. We don't know exactly what it means as far as repair or replacement, but if you want to leave it and we'll diagnose it, or if you want to bring it back on a scheduled day and drop it off, we can diagnose it at that point. But you can take either path. I'm just telling you that if you're out running errands, you could swing by the key place.
1: Tell me the name of the place again.
0: Arrow Key Service, and they're in the parking lot of Northern Tool, and they are the small building and is located at Vance Jackson and Loop 410.
1: Thank you.
0: You bet. Well, thank you so much, Bill. I appreciate that. Let's get to other Bill right now. Bill, what's happening?
2: You just reminded me of how sophisticated these vehicles are getting today.
0: It's insane. It is absolutely insane.
2: It is. You no longer own the vehicle anymore. In my opinion, that's where it's going. You no longer own your vehicle. Case in point, Louie. Case in point, Louie. I'm going to give you a good one.
0: Go ahead. I can tell that Bill is fired up about this. So you go ahead, Bill. You do you. Go.
2: Hey, I'll tell you, I'm coming from an older age in your city of San Antonio, where I owned a 66 model Chevrolet Nova that was more damn dependable than any of these vehicles they got on the road today. I'm talking about even the damn truck.
0: Preach.
2: Joe Myers Ford, my mechanic told me, he said, ask you about this. Opinion.
0: Go ahead.
2: Here's an opinion from you, Louie. What do you think about the new one that's coming out? Battery management system.
0: Coming out. That is out. I mean, that is full on out right now. The battery management system has its positives and negatives. One of the things it can do is alert you that your battery is going out, which is great. But it's just another system that can fail. And you're not going to be able to avoid it, because the trend is this is going to happen on every single vehicle. I mean, it's just, if you have bought one that's a 2026 and it doesn't have that, I'm actually surprised. And it just know that maybe 2027, that same make and model is going to have it. You know, it's just coming down the pipe.
2: They told me you will no longer, this is one of the disadvantages. My mechanic told me you will no longer be able to pull the battery out of that 2027 vehicle and go down to O'Reilly's or your local auto parts store, get you another battery, and throw in the vehicle.
0: Do you know that we kind of follow Europeans? Oh, I'm running out of showtime. Let me finish with this story. Bill, thank you for the call. We had a BMW come in, and the customer called. Are you sure you can replace the battery? Absolutely, we can replace the battery. Bring it on in, get it towed in. Dead battery, right? And so we looked, and the battery was dead. We tested it and everything, and then I looked at replacement, and I can't replace the battery in that vehicle, because you have to have the BMW software to tell it that you have a battery in there, and you literally have to have that software in particular just to replace the battery. It is crazy, and we follow Europeans. They tend to be a couple years or a decade ahead of us, and that's coming down the pipe for the rest of us. This has been the Automotive Show, sponsored by BG Products and DPF Resolutions.
3: My name is Erica, and my son, Kaysen, is a patient at Shriners Children. My oldest called me and said, Kaysen got burnt. I said, how bad is it? He wouldn't answer me. Before we could see Kaysen, the trauma doctor came in and said, he needs to go to Shriners. to survive a burn injury and to return to life unafraid and full of joy and be who you're supposed to be is what we strive to deliver to our patients. His injury was a big injury, and I think a testament to the care that we provide. He's fully functional. He's riding his dirt bike, doing all of the things that you would want him to do. I can't think of another system that has the impact on pediatric patients that Shriners Children's does.
4: I wouldn't do anything else.
5: We're just so thankful that Kaysen is still here because things can change in the blink of an eye.
6: Go online right now to loveshriners.org.
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8: From ABC News. I'm Mike Dabusky. Iran could be in for another round of American strikes this weekend, sources tell ABC News. The White House continues to face questions about whether Hamas and Israel are on board with that proposed Gaza deal announced by President Trump days ago. Former CIA officer Daryl Blocker says he's not convinced they are.
9: There's zero possibility that the IDF or the Israeli intelligence is going to withdraw without Hamas laying down arms. There would be no reason for them to do that.
8: Speaking of Iran, the president says that country is not to blame for this week's cyber attacks on water facilities in Minnesota.
10: President Trump is claiming that incompetence by Minnesota's government is to blame for coordinated cyber attacks on water systems across that state. The president did not provide any specific evidence for that, but authorities say that more than 30 plants were impacted. According to multiple U.S. officials, investigators are looking at whether Iran or any of its proxies were responsible, but President Trump dismissed the possibility of Iranian involvement. Minnesota Governor Tim Walz pushing back, saying that President Trump knows Iran is responsible, and he blamed DOGE cuts for leaving the U.S. vulnerable to cyber attacks.
8: ABC's Gio Benitez. President Trump also had some strong words for U.S. Attorney Jeanine Pirro, saying he 100% disagrees with her decision to throw out the administration's reflecting pool vandalism case. Pirro's filing yesterday said the pool's damage was the result of flawed installation by the contractor. After that surge of migrants traveled from Morocco to a Spanish territory in North Africa,
11: Spain's Interior Ministry says that of the 50,000 who crossed the border, 48,000 have already gone back, some voluntarily returning after finding dire conditions there in Ceuta. And Spain's Civil Guard and Navy have also said that they will install a floating barrier to strengthen their borders.
8: ABC's Marcus Moore at the Foreign Desk. 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
1: Welcome to the Big State Financial Show. I'm Robin Hoppus, and we are here talking about your retirement, something that we have talked about on the radio for the last 20 years. I'm here with my handsome husband, Lance Hoppus.
19: Hey, Robin.
1: It's exciting. We're excited to be here, folks. We have been helping folks just like you plan for retirement. If you're a pre-retiree, if you're retired, or if you're thinking about retirement, give us a call. Write this number down, 210-373-6000. Again, the Big State Financial Show with Lance and Robin Hoppus. So I'd like to tell you a little bit about us. Who are we? Number one, we were raised with strong Christian conservative values, and we practice that in our business today. We were taught to do the right thing, don't lie, tell the truth, but we are from here. I was born in San Antonio. I'm a fifth generation Texan. We're deep rooted. My dad's family moved to San Antonio in the early 1800s, so we're not from where? New York City. No, we're from here. Again, like I mentioned, next February, we will be on the radio for 20 years, Lance.
19: That's a long time.
1: Combined, and Lance and I are young. We started as toddlers. Combined, we have over 50 years experience.
19: Yeah.
1: In this business. So let's get started. We've got a lot of ground to cover, folks. Before, Lance, we get into this, I want to take just a moment to talk and share and recognize our first responders, the folks that keep us safe. You know, we're celebrating 250 years of being free in America. Our founding fathers fought for that in 1776. But these folks, our military, our firemen, policemen, border patrol, let's pray for them and bless them and pray that God will keep them safe.
19: You know, Robin, all those things are important to us, but our primary focus in our life, your life, my life, our lives together, from the time we first met, has always been centered around God.
1: God, He's the center of our life.
19: He is the center of our life. He's the focal point of our life in everything it is that we do. And we have always carried that through in our business platform. You're carrying it through in your business platform with Big State Financial. We know and understand that God Almighty gives us everything that we have.
1: God blesses us each and every day, Lance. When I open my eyes in the morning, I'm like, thank you for another day.
19: And we're thankful for the fact that God gave us the most important gift ever given to mankind. That's His only begotten Son, our Savior, Jesus Christ. And that's our platform. And that's what we live by, and that's what we do business by, and that's what we'll die by.
1: Well, and I think that is why we have been successful. Not only that, but we care about our clients. When you come in, if we do

0: business. If we don't do business, we just have met another friend. But if we do business with you, you are part of the Big State financial family. We're not just going to shake hands, pat you on the back, and send you down the road. We're here for you no matter what. We care about our clients.
1: And
0: that, you know, my dad said, cream rises to the top. And I think that it's important. We truly care about our clients. We want you to be successful when it comes time for you to retire. You know, during COVID, Lance, we had people that came in that said, you know, I'd planned to retire when I was 65 and I'm only 62 and I'm out of a job. What am I going to do?
1: Yeah.
0: You know, I have a lot of debt that I was planning to pay off in the next 3 years. So folks, everyone, each one of you that comes in to see us has a different nest egg, a retirement nest egg. You have a different number that you want to reach in retirement. And we're going to talk a little bit more about that during the show. But we will work with you, if you have debt, to pay off that debt. If you've got, you know, 24.99% debt on a credit card, we're going to help you pay down that debt. Do you want to pay off your mortgage? We will help you and show you with an early mortgage payoff how you can reduce and maybe align it with retirement. If you have a 10 years left on your mortgage, we're going to show you if you add X number of dollars on top of your mortgage payment, then you can reduce it by to 5 years. So, and save interest on that.
1: Yep.
0: So we don't just do what we're going to talk about today. We take a holistic approach to retirement. You know, it's interesting, Lance, because Hugh Hewitt, when I visited with him the first time and he decided to do endorsement commercials for us, he said, Robin, you really take a holistic approach to retirement. You don't just take this one piece of the pie and move on. You look at Social Security. You look at taxation. You look at longevity. You know, do you have longevity in your family? The actual number one concern for seniors today is outliving their money. And we have an answer to that, and that is fixed indexed annuities. Folks, write this number down and give me a call. 210-373-6000. I'm Robin Hoppus, along with my handsome husband, Lance Hoppus, and we're here talking about your retirement.
1: You know, Robin, the most incredible thing about what you do and what I've always done in my life, I've pretty much retired from the business now, and I come in and help you with the radio show when we do the radio shows.
0: You're my brain trust, Lance.
1: Well, 36 years in the business. But the most incredible thing about this business is that these products, fixed indexed annuities, what is it they give clients that are so special?
0: They give them a lot of things, but the number one thing is that they give them a guarantee, a contractual guarantee for what? Interest, bonuses, income for their lifetime. All of these things, folks, are contractually guaranteed inside that annuity. And so people come in and they say, how can they do that? It is based on the strength and claims paying ability of the issuing insurance companies, and annuities are provided by insurance companies.
1: So they get a guarantee on what now?
0: They get a bonus, number one, but they get a guaranteed interest rate.
1: A guaranteed interest rate.
0: Yes, and that interest rate, typically, most of the folks that come in to see us are looking for income when they retire. They may retire in 5, 10, 15 years, or 2 years, or right now. So we look at how we set up a plan that is going to grow for them so that they can turn on income that is for their lifetime. And if they're married, that will go on to their spouse for their spouse's lifetime. And if there's money left in this annuity, then it goes on to their contingent beneficiaries, whomever they name.
1: You know, that is so interesting, Robin, that people are wanting income, but they don't really understand that when they retire. And this, you see this across the table all the time with yourself and with a client. You talk to them about income in retirement, and their eyes kind of glaze over. And you can tell they're thinking about Social Security. They never, for the most part, so many people do not equate their income coming from the nest egg that they put away. And they don't really think about having to convert that money into income for the rest of their life. They just think they've got a bucket of money sitting there and they're just going to use it.
0: One of the top questions that we get when folks come in is, do I have enough?
1: And that's the big question. You always ask them, what's your
0: number? What is your number? And that is important. So when dealing with fixed index annuities, you know, we can actually come up with a number for you that is going to get you to the retirement goal that you have.
1: But Robin, when you ask somebody, what's your number? What number are you asking for? What for them to think about?
0: What do you want to have for income? What is your number? What is that number for your income? And you know, Lance, everybody is different. Some folks have very low expenses and they live modestly, and some have high living expenses and they want to travel around the world. Some folks travel during their job and they don't want to travel when they retire. They want to stay home. And so their big idea of a vacation is a staycation. So they get to stay home, put their feet up, enjoy their grandchildren, read a book, sip lemonade, dig in the garden, those types of things.
1: Well, you know, Robin, when we retired, we want to be able to do more than take a run up the road to Bucky's on the weekend.
0: Well, and Bucky's is a fun place, right? And it's on the way to fun places. And it's a great place to gas up.
1: I think it's a fun place to avoid.
0: There's never a line. But you know what? It's busy in there.
1: Oh, my goodness.
0: Stand in line.
1: So when somebody gives you their number, that you know, well, that I need this much income a month, or I need this much income a year, when you work with the client on that, the numbers that you give them, are they going to be guaranteed that they're never going to lose any of their money, or guaranteed that they're going to have an income, a specific dollar amount? What are the guarantees that you can offer your clients?
0: So the guarantees vary, Lance. We're appointed to 40 different insurance companies and the strategies inside those companies. So we take a look at the snapshot of your financials. Folks, when you see us, we will provide you with some financial forms, and they're not hard, but they kind of force you to take a look at what you have, what you're earning, what your retirement horizon is. Are you taking care of a child or a parent? A lot of our clients that come in, Lance, have a parent that they're taking care of. You know, that's an expense. What are your monthly living expenses? Not the long range, not the mortgage, but what are your food costs, insurance costs, gasoline, those kinds of things? We're going to ask you those things. So we take all of the things, your liquid assets. The Social Security piece is important as well.
1: How about money that they want to pass on to heirs?
0: Yes, we have wealth transfer strategies that you can set up for your heirs.
1: Well, that's incredible. Big State Financial, folks, you want to give Robin a call, call her at 210-373-6000, and you need to do it now.
0: 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We're going to go to a break. When we come back, we're going to talk about, is $1 million enough to retire on today? Stay with us, folks. We'll be right back. How many of you remember the Buttercrust Bakery on Broadway? 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A warm piece of buttered bread and a stress-free retirement. Doesn't get much better than that. Welcome back, folks. We appreciate you tuning in. If you just tuned in, this is the Big State Financial Show with Robin and Lance Hoppus, and we have been talking about your retirement and the strategies that we recommend that you use for retirement. So, Lance, one of the things that we ask folks is, what is your number when you want to retire? And we look at things like, you know, $1 million. People use $1 million they may have in their 401k. If you have $1 million in a brokerage account, one of the things, and I'm going to talk about this, has always been in the past, the 4% rule. So if you have $1 million in a brokerage account and you start taking money from it in retirement, a steady income, $40,000 or 4%, what happens if that brokerage account doesn't fill the gap that you're taking out each and every year?
1: Well, why would it not fill the gap, Robin?
0: Well, because they go up and down, Lance. Brokerage accounts go up and they go down.
1: Like an elevator.
0: Up and down.
1: Like a roller coaster.
0: Like that roller coaster. You go to the top, and then when it comes down, your stomach goes into your throat.
1: What's that roller coaster you always talk about when you were a kid?
0: Oh, at Playland Park.
1: Playland Park.
0: Which I rode one time. I think I passed out. I think it was the rocket. It was a wooden roller coaster.
1: You rode the rocket.
0: If you can imagine that wooden roller coaster climbing, inching up, and at the very top, then it was way down and around and up and down and never again.
1: I know. I get it.
0: Speaking of never again, I want to tell you a quick story. So when my parents died and the estate was settled, you know, there was some extra funds that I wanted to, my brother-in-law suggested that I invest in gold mining.
1: I remember
0: stock.
1: That.
0: You remember? And it
1: I
0: wasn't
1: sure
0: a lot of money, folks. I did just my toe dipped into it, you know, and that was 20 years ago. And it tanked. In fact, the brokerage company wrote me a check for the pittance that was left, closed the account, and sent me a check enough for you and I to go through the drive-through, you know, at one of those hamburger places and supersize our meals. That's what I got out of the investment that I made in gold mining stock. It's risky, Lance. Folks, do you have time to recover from a market volatility? If the market changes, if it tanks, it's up, and it's down. But anyway, let's get back to the $1 million, because it's important. If you retired with $1 million and you had it in your brokerage account and you took 4% or $40,000, which is not actually a true number anymore, it's now they're saying that you should take 3.5% or 3.2% in order to be safe. And why is that? Because we're healthy and we're living longer. And what if your account that had $1 million and you're taking 4% drops to $900,000. That 4% is going to degrade what you're going to get, which would be $36,000 out of $900,000. So very, very important. And I want you, if you have a brokerage account, go to your broker and ask him, can you guarantee me, number one, an income for the rest of my life?
1: And he's going to tell you, well, no, of course not.
0: Nobody can.
1: That's what he's going to tell you.
0: Well,
1: can you give them a guaranteed number of what they can retire on for the rest of their life?
0: Absolutely.
1: You
0: to
1: can.
0: The penny, just about to the penny. A lot of the strategy that we have grow daily, so interest is added to them daily. If you They're annual contracts, Lance. So if you turn on the income in the 6th month, then you're going to have interest added to it in that 6 months. So we set these up. We take a very, very conservative approach, folks. We don't show any gains in Social Security, which they have cost of living adjustments, COLAs, on Social Security. But they also have predicted that we know Social Security is in trouble. The fund is in trouble. And if something drastic doesn't change, then in 2032, they're going to reduce everyone's Social Security by 20%. Now that's a little bit scary, because there are folks, the majority of people out there don't have a big retirement savings.
1: I have a very good friend of mine, Robin, that I went to school with, that, he's a retired pilot, but, you know, a couple of divorces in his life, some brutal divorces. And
0: did she clean his clock?
1: Twice.
0: Oh.
1: And I don't know all the particulars on that, but I do know that now he's retired because he can't fly anymore because of his age and some health issues. And he's living on Social Security. And his wife gets Social Security. She never had a large income. And, you know, Robin, if there was a pullback in Social Security, it would financially devastate them, because they're not in a position where they could afford a hiccup of even $400 a month. They've got to have what they are getting, and they're barely making it on that.
0: I agree.
1: And we see that a lot, you know, with folks, that they're just depending solely on Social Security. And if there's a pullback on that Social Security, then they're in trouble. They're in trouble. But you, I've seen you time and time again work with a client across the table. You've looked at things, and I've seen you ask them these questions. Well, so what do you have in 401ks? And let's take a look at those statements. What do you have in your various brokerage accounts? You look at those statements. Then you take a look at what they have in their IRA accounts, if they have anything like that. All the different moneyed accounts you take a look at, and you itemize those accounts, don't you?
0: Yes,
1: and
0: yes.
1: So that when you itemize those accounts, you get a running ledger of what those accounts will be able to produce for them when it comes to income time. But what I've seen you do, Robin, is you've been able to take many of their IRAs and their 401ks, and you've been able to move them over into the annuities. Number one, get them in a safe position so they'll never go down. They'll never lose any money. And I've seen you always be able to get them in a position where they get a guaranteed interest rate on their money. Now, what's important about that is with that guaranteed interest rate, they have a mathematical certainty of what that income will be in X amount of years. Whatever years they need it in, that's a mathematical certainty because they have the guarantee on that interest rate, right?
0: That's right. And the sooner you start, the better you're going to be down the road. I mean, we have strategies, annuity strategies, that have a 20-year guarantee. We met with a young couple not too long ago that came in. You know, they have X number of dollars in the 401k. They're both working. Their goal is to retire in 15 years. And so we set them up into this strategy that is going to grow for them guaranteed for when they retire in 15 years. And it's a beautiful thing. The sooner you start, the better. But the beautiful thing is that our clients are conservative. They work hard. They have worked hard most of their life, and they've saved. They've saved, they've lived conservatively, they've spent conservatively. But when you retire, we're going to ask you questions like, what do you want to do in retirement? What about your car? Do you have a healthy cash reserve? I think that is important. What about inflation? What about taxes? I want you to ask yourself this question. Will taxes go up or down in the future? We want to be prepared for taxes to go up. So we're going to take a very conservative approach with your retirement and come up with a plan that you can guarantee never to outlive your retirement.
1: And I've seen you do something else, Robin. I've seen you sit down when you're making your calculations. Let's say if a client of yours is getting, I'm going to use a median number of $3,000 a month in Social Security.
0: Mm-hmm.
1: Okay. You always cut that back by about 20% because you're always concerned about the fact that Social Security will retract.
0: Well, when we lay out a retirement income plan for you folks, you will know exactly. We're gonna underpromise and overdeliver. And I think that is important.
1: What do you charge people to come in and see you?
0: No fee.
1: No fee.
0: We

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1: Thanks for staying with us, folks. 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
1: Welcome back, ladies and gentlemen. This is the Big State Financial Show. If you just joined us, I'm Robin Hoppus here with my ever-growing handsome husband, Lance Hoppus. I'm glad you're here with me, Lance.
0: I love you, Robin.
1: We're excited to be here. And if you stayed with us, thank you. Thank you for listening. Something that is really important to me, and I'm on a mission to protect your finances from scams. And so I think about our clients that come in, and you've worked hard. You've saved diligently. You've built a legacy for yourself, for your family, and now you're getting ready to reach retirement. You know, what happens if you get an urgent email or a text from your bank? Is it real? And the answer is absolutely not. A legitimate bank, this is simple, is never going to text, email, or call you right out of the blue and ask you for your password, your PIN, or your Social Security. You know, they're going to give you an alarm. You're going to hear alarms go off that your account is frozen, is compromised. What I want you to do is take a breath. 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And when you stop, take a breath, pump the brakes, tell them, I'm going to call my bank. It takes all their power away just by slowing it down and verifying. Folks, this is important to me. 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If you or a loved one, someone that you're close to, they typically prey on elderly people, but not necessarily lonely people. But they're very sophisticated in their scams. Don't fall prey to these scammers, ladies and gentlemen. Give me a call, 210-373-6000.
0: Robin, so many times we've had clients call, you've had clients call, where they were being scammed or people were attempting to scam them. You just went through it in one case. and you turn the information over to one of your leading

0: companies that you work with, which happens to be the largest insurance company in the world. And that company got on it immediately, and they went all the way. They kept digging and digging and digging into that. The story that you gave them about our client and the person that was trying to scam them, they tracked that person that was all the way back to Hungary.
1: That's correct. And that's one thing that you can rest easy knowing, that the companies that we work with have highly sophisticated security systems.
0: Now,
1: and they have full-time fraud departments that are watching these things constantly. So if, you know, that person actually, this fraudster, forged their signature to a withdrawal form.
0: Yeah.
1: And so this goes, it locks down the account. They start an investigation. Nothing moves until everything is cleared up.
0: When I said they tracked it all the way back to Hungary, that didn't mean the last time the guy ate a hamburger.
1: Not Hungary, Hungary.
0: They tracked him all the way back to the country of Hungary. And, you know, that's just amazing.
1: But with a long rap sheet of scamming people, Lance. Phone fraud, mail fraud.
0: Yep, yep. And it happens. And folks, you know, don't let your loved ones get caught up in that nonsense. It's an emotional thing that they pull on people, because so many times some of our loved ones are elderly and they're lonesome. They're sitting around and they get this phone call from somebody, and somebody's chit-chatting with them on the phone. And they always have a plausible reason on why they're calling. There's always that possibility that this could be real. You know, maybe I need to listen to this. Well, that sounds like that could be, oh my goodness, can you? Well, but they said that they're a lawyer.
1: And they're going to send me money. For helping them.
0: Yeah, and you know, it makes sense. All I got to do is pay the taxes up front.
1: Mm-hmm. You know? Yeah, you don't pay taxes on inheritance unless it's a huge millions.
0: And you don't pay taxes up front on anything, not even when you buy something in a grocery store. You pay sales tax at the cash register when you're leaving.
1: That's correct.
0: You know?
1: Yeah. Yeah, so pump the brakes. If you get something that, you know, makes the hair stand up on the back of your neck, or you get that funny feeling in your stomach, stop. Stop the process. Get away from it. Call and talk to your loved one, or call us. Explain to us what is going on, and we will help you. Write my number down, folks, 210-373-6000. I'm Robin Hoppus. 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
1: 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They're called premiums because they're provided by insurance companies.
0: Right.
1: The bonus is attached to that premium as soon as the funds hit the insurance company. 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
0: That's just amazing. But can we talk about why one person would want one bonus, why one person would want a different bonus? I don't quite understand that.
1: Well, and that everyone is unique, Lance. And so through the financial forms, we can take and kind of peel this back and find out, you know, is there debt? What are their assets? What is the Social Security piece? What is their goal? And we put the puzzle pieces together to come up with a retirement plan.
0: So I think I've got an idea here, Robin.
1: Yes.
0: So tell me if this is, so if a person has $100,000 and they get a, say, I'm going to, and they need to have X amount of money in income coming in, and they need to be able to start that income in year A or year B, whatever mm-hmm. year it is, mm-hmm. okay? You take a look at the different annuity companies and the products that they have and the different bonuses that will allow you to get, and the interest rates, that, because the interest rates aren't all the same with all the companies, are they? They're all different, right?
1: No, the interest rates vary, Lance, and that's, you know, there's another key component to it. Number one, the bonus. Number two, the interest rate, but also the payout percentage. So some companies may have a huge bonus, or they may have a big interest rate, but their payout percentage is low. So we look at the payout percentage, and we talked about that earlier in the show about, you know, $1 million in a brokerage account and the payout percentage is 4% or 3.5% or 3.2%, you know. We had a client that we just did business with that had that scenario, $1 million, and was getting $32,000 a year from their brokerage account. So we found an annuity that is going to pay them over 6%, 6.5%.
0: Oh, wow.
1: Inside this annuity, that payout percentage was more than double what they were getting.
0: And that is contractually guaranteed for life. For
1: won't change.
0: Client. Never,
1: never changes. No. So instead of getting $32,000, they now are going to start with $64,000 a year in income.
0: And that's all because you were able to take a look at the different companies, the combination of what they were providing a client with a bonus and interest rate and the distribution or the payout rate. And you got to find the right combinations with those three in there. Is that correct, Robin?
1: Absolutely. And I think it's important that, you know, we have a team of people behind the scenes that when we go over your finances, folks, we're going to take that information, give it to our team, let them pore over it, see ways to lower your taxes, to pay off any debt, but to set you up so that you will have the income that you want when you retire. And is there a gap in that?
0: Call Robin right now at 210-373-6000. 210-373-6000 and find out from Robin what you could get for an income guaranteed for the rest of your life. 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Give her a call right now.
1: Well, or if you're enjoying the weekend, I mean, we're here every Saturday. If you want to call me during the week, I love to hear from you. I get a ton of calls during the shows, Lance, and I love that. You call me whenever it's convenient for you. I will answer calls, you know, 7 days a week. If I'm not with a client, if I'm not recording the show, you know, I will answer your call, folks. If I don't answer, I'll call you back before the sun goes down. And there's a lot of neat information. We have a blog in there. We have a newsletter in there. And you can request a stress-free retirement book. How does that sound? Close your eyes and just visualize stress-free retirement. That's what we strive for, ladies and gentlemen. I'm Robin Hoppus. This is the Big State Financial Show. We'll be right back for our final segment right after this break. Hello, South Texas. When it comes to retirement, it's not just what you earn that's important, it's what you keep. I'd like to share an idea with you that can help you keep more of your hard-earned retirement savings. The government controls what you keep through taxation. What if there was a way to turn your retirement savings into tax-free income? Where will your retirement take you? Traveling, spending more time with family and friends, or just relaxing and reading a good book? Speaking of books,

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0: 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A warm piece of buttered bread and a stress-free retirement. Doesn't get much better than that. Welcome back, folks. This is the Big State Financial Show with Robin and Lance Hoppus. We have spent this hour speaking to you about your retirement and some of the things that you can do to ensure that you can never outlive your retirement. And some of the things that, you know, we talked about, Lance, the $1 million. And I want you to rethink that, ladies and gentlemen. How much do you need to save for retirement? That's a question that folks ask. You know, the question shouldn't be, do I need $1 million? How much do I need to save? The real question is, do I have a holistic strategy that will support my lifetime cash flow needs, that will go on to my spouse if I predecease them, that I can set up to go on to my heirs if my spouse and I are gone? That is the question. And so we're going to help you build a comprehensive framework. It's a retirement income plan that includes things like Social Security optimization. 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We are going to give you all the tools to do that, ladies and gentlemen. I'm going to give out the number real quick. Write it down and give me a call, 210-373-6000. I'm Robin Hoppus. This is Lance Hoppus. 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So Social Security is a piece in retirement, Lance. Also, we look at, you know, the difference between your liquid savings and illiquid equity, which would be a home. You know, you've got equity in a home, but you can't go to the grocery store and buy groceries with the equity you have in your home.
2: That's right.
0: So tax efficiency. We're going to show you how to reduce the taxes on your withdrawals. We work with people each and every day, Lance. That's an important thing, is to help them save on taxes.
2: But you're not tax advisors, right?
0: No, we're not CPAs, but we have strategies that are tax deferred.
2: Wow, it's what again?
0: Tax deferred.
2: Tax deferred. Tax deferred on their earnings?
0: Yes.
2: Wow.
0: So it's earning interest on the monies that they would normally be paying taxes on.
2: Well, but Robin, doesn't that have to be an IRA or something like that to be tax deferred, or in a 401k?
0: Well, those are tax deferred. But if you have cash, you know, that grows tax deferred as well.
2: So if I have cash money and I put it into one of your indexed annuities, it will earn for me tax deferred?
0: Correct. Correct. So let's talk a little bit about what these annuities can accept.
2: Okay.
0: Because we have folks from all walks of life, all sectors of business around Texas. And it's exciting. We have people that have money from Eagle for Shell. We have folks that are, you know, blue collar workers like we are, like our families were, that have just worked hard and saved their money. But what can we take into these annuities? We have teachers that come in, the teacher retirement system. We can take that and put it into an annuity.
2: Some TSP money.
0: TSPs. We had a call just last week from a couple of folks that have TSPs, and we can take and move TSP money into these annuities. Yes.
2: And 401k money, TSP
0: 401ks, money? 401ks, IRAs. Now, there's two types of IRAs, traditional IRAs that have not been taxed, and Roth IRAs that have been taxed, right?
2: Okay.
0: You're limited to, you know, what you can put into annually to an annuity. If you're 50 years or older, you can put $8,000 into an IRA or into a Roth IRA.
2: You know, Robin, I had done some numbers on that years ago, and I figured that if I was a young enough person and I had cash money, I'd rather put my cash money into an indexed annuity than any place else, because number one, I got a guarantee that I wasn't going to lose any money. I got a guarantee on an interest rate. I had to pay the taxes on my money up front, but after that, the earnings that I got were just absolutely incredible. They kept the interest rate that I was promised and that I did get just kept going and going and going, and I was always earning on that interest rate, tax deferred. I don't have to pay the money, and here I am 79 years old, and I'm still not having to pay any taxes on that money until I use it. Because it's not an IRA.
0: Well, and I think it's important because, you know, there are annual limits and they increase them every year. But right now it's, you know, $8,000 you can put into a Roth IRA. So folks, I love Roth IRAs, and our children
2: They're
0: do
2: awesome.
0: Roth IRAs
2: because
0: that money grows. Number one, it's tax deferred, but it's tax free money.
2: That's the beauty. That's the incredible beauty of the Roth IRA is, yeah, they got to pay the taxes on it up front first before they put the money in. Then it earns tax deferred for them. And then when they do take the money out, they don't have to pay taxes on the earnings that it's gotten. It's all tax free after that, right?
0: Yes, absolutely. And, you know, we have folks come in that are closer to our age, and they have adult children, and they bring their children in that are working and get them to establish that Roth IRA money. And it kind of, a lot of folks don't think about this, but when you look at, you know, your 401k, most of them are pre-tax money. So you may have, gosh, I don't know, $1 million, $3 million in tax deferred, but then when you start taking it out, you're going to have to pay taxes on it. So a really neat thing that we can do for you, we'll look at it to see if it makes sense, but we can do Roth IRA conversions. We can convert that traditional IRA money inside of an annuity over time into a Roth IRA.
2: Call Robin at 210-373-6000. 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
0: I think one of the things also that is important that we talk about is longevity. We have had people come in that are 89 years old and their family live to be in 100 or more. We're living longer, Lance. And so we're going to ask you about your family history and longevity and those kinds of things. So, I mean, if you retire at, you know, 50 or 60, you know, and you have parents that are in their 90s, you are going to probably live that long or longer. So is there enough monies in your retirement savings that you will never, ever run out of money? We have the answer for that, and it's fixed index annuities, ladies and gentlemen. Give me a call, 210-373-6000. I'm Robin Hoppus. This is the Big State Financial Show, and we're talking about your retirement and all those things. Longevity. We look at inflation, Lance. Inflation is another thing that is important. You know, they raised the gold standard back when Nixon was in office.
2: Right.
0: Bad move. I think it was a bad move.
2: Well, I couldn't agree with you more.
0: It doesn't control inflation. And, you know, oil prices go up and oil prices go down. And we see that

0: at the gas pumps. We know a thing or two because we've seen a thing
1: there
0: or
1: we
0: two,
1: go.
0: Right?
1: And we've seen a lot of things happen since the Joe Biden administration period took place. We saw COVID happen, which affected the economy drastically globally.
0: Oh, real estate, and the cost of materials.
1: That's right. And then, you know, a war with Iran. We got a war with Afghanistan ended, and then a war with Iran, and that created oil price fluctuations. Prices of gas and diesel and oil just fluctuating all over the place, but it also causes a hiccup with the economy.
0: And we don't want you to have to be concerned if you go to the gas pump and pay a little bit more for gas. We want to make sure that none of that inflation will affect your happiness during retirement.
1: So, you know, Robin, I'm 79 years old now.
0: Mm-hmm.
1: And I know you tell me I don't look it and I don't act like it. But I, like you said just a moment ago, we know a thing or two because we've seen a thing or two.
0: Mm-hmm.
1: And I've seen a lot of water go under my bridge. I've seen a lot of things happen financially. But I was in this business for 36 years, and I've since retired. And I came on the show with you to, you know, do this is fun to do these interviews on the show. But I've never had a client lose money in any of these products when I was doing this business. Never had a client ever lose any money. And I've seen that with you, what you've done with your clients. They've never lost any money through these ups and downs that we've gone through. And their income has always been exactly what you've told them it was going to be.
0: And I think one thing I want to share with folks is that each annuity that we set up has an annual reset. And what do I mean by that? I'm going to use an example, Lance. Let's say you put in $100,000 and it grows to $150,000 and there's a market crash like 08 and 09. You don't go backwards, folks. You lock in at that $150,000. And if you have a guaranteed interest rate, it just keeps on growing.
1: That's right. That's the beauty of it. Various interest rates, various bonuses, various payout rates. But what I've seen with what you do in putting these plans together, because they've changed a lot through the years, is you design a plan specifically to fit the client down the road.
0: We have some folks, Lance, that come in that are retiring early, and there's a gap between when they retire and when they can turn on Medicare at 65.
1: Yes.
0: So we have to take health care, the cost of health care, into consideration for them and budget for that until they turn 65.
1: Right.
0: So very, very important. We will look at all of these things. The other thing that is important to us is that you have a healthy emergency cash reserve. And what do I mean by that? Do you want to buy a car? If you're going to be in retirement for 20 years or 10 or 30 years, you know, you're going to need new wheels, Lance. And those are kind of I talk about the three different stages of life, the go-go years, the slow-go years, and the no-go years.
1: Right.
0: You may not be traveling much during the no-go years. We intend to travel, and I don't even know what the no-go years are. I hope I never get there. But we want to continue to travel, and we are continuing to travel.
1: That's right.
0: But an emergency reserve, let's say we talk about it. I'll ask you, is this the home you're going to stay in? The answer is either yes or no, you know. And if you are going to sell that home, you have equity in that home, but you're going to have a home to live in. Is there inheritance? That is one thing that we look at. Are you going to have inheritance down the road? Very, very important. So it has been an exciting hour, Lance. I tell you, time flies when you're having fun. Ladies and gentlemen, you've been listening to the Big State Financial Show. We love you, Texas. You are deep in our hearts. Until next Saturday, good day, and God bless America.
2: Thank my lucky stars.
0: Hello, South Texas. 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
3: From ABC News, I'm Mike Dabosky. The Trump administration is continuing to face tough questions about the deal in Gaza that the president says includes Hamas giving up its weapons. Former top-ranking CIA officer Daryl Blocker says Iran looms large over the discussion.
4: Iran is inextricably linked to Hezbollah in Lebanon, to the Khatib Hezbollah in Iraq, to the Houthis in Yemen, and of course to the Muslim Brotherhood offshoot Hamas in the Gaza Strip.
3: Meanwhile, the war in Ukraine is showing no signs of abating.
5: Authorities say Russia launched a deadly missile attack on Kyiv. Ukrainian military officials say a barrage of more than 200 ballistic missiles and drones hit the capital city overnight. New video shows damages to residential buildings, a school, and the Lithuanian embassy. The mayor of Kyiv says at least 9 people were killed and 30 injured, including 4 children. Russia's defense ministry says the latest strike aimed to target Ukraine's logistic facilities and military sites.
3: ABC's Mary Bruce. The battle over the reflecting pool in Washington, D.C. is heating up, with Interior Secretary Doug Burgum now defending his agency after yesterday's motion to dismiss the vandalism case. The opinion, written by U.S. Attorney Jeanine Pirro, suggested the Interior Department failed to provide the U.S. Attorney's Office adequate information. 6 months after the disappearance of Nancy Guthrie, her daughter Savannah shared another message today saying her family's hearts are in ruins. Yesterday, the Pima County Sheriff's Office released 2 ransom notes.
6: The first note, and they are redacted, from the Sheriff's Department, saying, "Hello, Savannah. We have your mother, Nancy. She is safe but scared. She'll be held for a ransom, and once payment is received, she will be released unharmed. We will be holding her for a maximum of 7 days. You'll need to send Bitcoin in the amount of $4 million before 5 p.m. on Thursday the 5th.
3: ABC's Alex Stone, the second note, claimed Guthrie had died. You're listening to ABC News.
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4: I hate it for all of the liberals trying to ruin it.
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9: 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I am your host, Steve Summers, and I've got to tell you, we have got a fascinating show for you today. Now, if you're like most people, you may have noticed that when you hit 50, you kind of hit the wall. You know, between your joints, the heart, the brain, your eyes, your energy, you name it. Now, when you hit 50, you have to pay attention to your health. We all know that. So whether you're 40 or 50, or say in your 60s or 70s or even older for that matter, our guest today says he's discovered something that you can unlock the key to feeling better at any age. This is exciting. What is it? What are we talking about? Why do you need to know about this? Well, stay tuned. Dr. Neil Levin is on the line here. Dr. Neil Levin is a chiropractor. He's a nutritionist. He's a longtime advisor for Purity Products. Welcome, Dr. Levin. So great to have you back on the show today. This is a big story, isn't it?
10: Oh, absolutely, Steve. And let's cut right to the chase here. That discovery you talked about at the top there, it's krill oil, because krill oil is simply amazing for us. It's great for the heart, great for the joints, fantastic for the brain, for the eyes. I mean, I have people coming into my clinic every single day, and they want to feel better. I mean, they want to feel physically better, stronger. They want their joints to feel comfortable, but they want to stay mentally sharp. They want to keep that brain thinking like it did when they were younger. They want to protect themselves from coronary heart disease and maintain those flexible, healthy, youthful arteries for wonderful circulation. Hey, Steve, they want to boost their energy. And you know, why not? I mean, we deserve it. And that's what we're going to be talking about here today with this Krill Omega 50 Plus, which is the cutting edge combination, Steve, of krill oil, which is so fabulous for us. But we've infused the krill oil. Now, this is so important. We've infused the krill oil with the high omega 3 concentrated fish oil. You need to do that when you're dealing with krill, because krill just isn't high enough in omega 3. So many other important parameters and virtues, but you got to get that high omega 3 fish oil in there, and we've done that. So this is now the best of both worlds. But we didn't stop there. For the 50 plusers, we've added some vitamin D. We doubled the antioxidant power, and Steve, we actually increased the amount of krill by 67%. So this now becomes the finest omega 3 nutrient in the world, as far as I'm concerned.
9: This is very, very exciting. This krill oil sensation, I mean, it is all over the news, Dr. Neil Levin. Great studies are out there. Many experts are declaring that krill oil is better than fish oil. So give us this lowdown on this krill omega 50 plus formula.
10: Right. Steve, you know, if I told you that there's this one tiny pill that benefits the joints and the brain and memory, mood, coronary heart disease, wonderful for the arteries, makes your hair shine, great for the skin. I mean, what would you say to that?
9: Hey, where is it? Where can I get this stuff?
10: Right. And we have it. It's krill omega 50 plus, and we're going to give it to everybody for free today. And that's really cool, because Purity wants everybody to try this, because they know they're going to see a huge difference. But get this, on top of that, for the first 1,000 people that call today, we're giving away a second gift, because I just demanded this. You know, when we're dealing with the 50 plusers, and hey, you know, if you're 40 and you feel like your energy is low, this is for you also. But for people 50 and over, we're also giving away free B12 energy melts. I demanded this because, hey, as we're getting a little older, we don't absorb that B12 as well, and I want you to feel the benefits from this Krill Omega 50 Plus. I'm going to jack up those B12 levels for you today as well. You know, what a value proposition.
9: You know, when it comes to your health, it really is a win-win. This is amazing. I heard you say that this can actually reduce the risk of coronary heart disease. When you hear that, whose ears don't perk up after that? How exactly does that work anyway?
10: Right. Well, krill omega 50 plus, remember, this is the combination of krill oil with the high omega 3, highly concentrated fish oil. So it's much higher in omega 3s than most krill oil formulas would be. So when we're dealing with the high omega 3 fish oil, we're talking about support for the HDL cholesterol, healthy, youthful, flexible arteries. That's so great for the circulation, heart muscle strength, platelet activity, red blood cells that stay nice and soft and flexible so they can work their way through those little capillaries. Oh, what about triglycerides? That becomes so important. So this krill omega 50 plus supports the heart in so many ways. And you know, the bottom line is we need to think about this because as we're getting a little older, 50 plus, maybe mid 40s, certainly 60s and 70s, it's decision time. I mean, you know your body's not working the way it did when you were in your 30s.
9: Exactly.
10: The energy might not be there. You need to make a decision. Are you going to take it laying down and just let yourself get old? Or are you going to do something about it? Are you going to stay physically active? Are you going to do the things you need to stay healthy? And getting these omega-3s, the krill oil, the vitamin D, the antioxidants make such a difference. This is a game changer for anybody in that 50-plus age group.
9: Doc, this is absolutely great information. I know that omega-3s are best known for their cardiovascular benefits, and they're certainly also known as brain food. Now, we've discussed this in some of the past shows. If you would, touch on the brain benefits for our listeners listening out there today, and tell us why you say that supplementing with omega-3s isn't just a good idea for the brain, but an absolute necessity.
10: Oh, this is such an important point that you're bringing up. Absolutely. For brain health, we must get these omega-3s back in there. You know, when you think about omega-3s and you think about brain health and memory and mood and feeling sharp, you really want to single out the DHA component. That's the docosahexaenoic acid. You know what, Steve? Your brain is 60% fat by weight. And of that, 25% needs to be DHA. You know what I use an analogy in my practice? People understand calcium and bone health, right? If you don't have calcium in your diet and you don't supplement with calcium, your bones are going to get brittle and weak. You understand that, right?
9: Right, exactly.
10: That's what happens to bones. Bones need calcium for their normal strength and structure. Now, with the brain, it's the same. DHA for normal structure. We use this for one brain neuron to communicate with another, to build out the brain, the serotonin, the dopamine, all the feel-good neurotransmitters. So must have it, must get it back in there. So important. And with this krill omega 50+, we've increased the level of DHA because we put the concentrated omega-3s in there. Now, with krill omega 50+, you're going to get 130 milligrams of DHA per serving, Steve.
9: Wow.
10: The leading brand of krill oil, you're going to get 24.
9: Excellent.
10: 24 in the leading brand, you're going to get 130 with krill omega 50+. That's why this is so incredible for the brain.
9: This is absolutely exciting. I got to tell you, though, during the last krill show that we did together, you totally shocked me, Doc. I remember this specifically. You said that...
10: Tell me, I'm on the edge of my seat. What did I say?
9: You said, and I remember, that the studies show that krill oil improves joint comfort in just 7 days. Now, if the benefits for the brain and the heart didn't perk my ears up, that certainly would. If you would, touch on the study and tell us how this works.
10: Right. That was a great study. In fact, that's the reason I started taking krill oil about 5-6 years ago. Mm-hmm. A pilot study, double blind, placebo controlled, exactly what you want to see out of the Journal of the American College of Nutrition. Now, participants got 300 milligrams of krill oil or placebo. Now, remember, in krill omega 50 plus, we're giving you even more. We're giving you 500 milligrams of krill oil, so even more potent. But the participants in this study that got the krill oil got some amazing joint benefits, Steve. Get this. In just 7 days, and you remember this from the last show, but in just 7 days, they were 28% more comfortable. That's a jaw dropper. When I read that, I immediately went out and bought my first bottle of krill oil. But after 30 days, they were 38% more comfortable. The researchers didn't stop there. They looked at flexibility of the joints. They looked at function of the joints. All improved. And I call this the krill oil advantage. So if you're out there and you're taking fish oil, well, fish oil is great. I mean, fish oil is in here. It's so important, but you're not going to get the same joint advantages just on krill. You're not going to experience this joint comfort benefit that we get specifically from the krill. And remember, in krill omega 50 plus, we've jacked up the levels of the krill 67% more. So in terms of dosage, fantastic.
9: That's big. That is absolutely big. Hey, I was on the website, and the testimonials on the krill omega 50 plus, they're incredible. I mean, people obviously love this product. I'd like to share a couple of my favorites here.
10: Sure.
9: Believer writes in. She's a female, age 45 to 54, from Georgia. She rates it 5 out of 5 stars. She writes, "This has helped. Less grind on my knees when climbing up the steps. Beneficial to my overall health, both physically and mentally. I just feel better," is what she said. Also, Safety Susan, age 55 to 64, from Sacramento, California. She writes to 5 out of 5 stars. "I was a little worried about..."

0: that fishy aftertaste. However, I have not burped it even once because I like it better than regular fish oil. The capsule size is smaller and it's easy to swallow. This is big, the capsule size being smaller.
1: You know, and I'm really glad you picked that one out because Safety Suzanne picks out a very important point there. I don't think we've really harped on this enough because people have trouble swallowing those huge horse pills, you know, those huge omega-3 pills. These are tiny. So this is why this is such a breakthrough. These capsules are so small and easy to swallow. Anybody can easily swallow them. But at the same time, we've increased the dosage of krill by 67%. We've boosted the antioxidant power. The vitamin D is in there. We supercharged the whole thing with the high omega-3, highly concentrated fish oil. So important for the heart. So, yeah, Safety Suzanne, she really nailed it there. I want to read one more. This one in front of me, Blessed. She's in the 55 to 64 age bracket. Fort Worth, Texas, 5 out of 5 stars. She writes, I was experiencing brain fog. I couldn't remember things at work. Felt I was slowing down mentally. Purity was offering a free bottle. I've been taking it for a year, and I swear by it. I have experienced a difference in my brain and body. Good for you, Blessed. You know
0: what?
1: I'm not surprised at these testimonials at all because, again, I take this product myself. Mm-hmm. It's fabulous. My patients love the Krill Omega 50 Plus. They feel it in their joints. They feel it in their brain. They feel it in their energy, their circulation. They just feel better. That's what everybody tells me when they get this Krill Omega 50 Plus.
0: Now, Dr. Neil Levin, talk for a minute, if you would, about the B12 Energy Melts, too. This is really an exciting addition.
1: So important.
0: You gave these away in our last Krill show as well, and the feedback has been absolutely overwhelming. People simply love the energy, the pep, the vigor they feel when they have their B12 levels restored with these. And now Purity's going to do it again. So two free bottles here today for the listeners. Tell us about this.
1: Yeah, remember, first of all the listeners today that pick up the phone and call are going to get a free bottle of this Krill Omega 50 Plus. Amazing with the krill oil, 67% more krill oil, the high omega-3 fish oil, boosting those omega-3 levels, so critical for the heart, for the skin, for the hair, for the eyes. On top of that, we added the vitamin D, so important, so pure, so pristine. But now, the B12 energy melts, why are they here? I said to Purity, I said, guys, we're dealing with the 50-plussers here. Even people of 45, 50, 60, 70, they're having more trouble absorbing the B12, and B12 is critical. You think B12, think energy. If your energy is low and you're in your 50s or 60s, I mean, it may be a B12 issue. B12 helps the body to make red blood cells. We need that to carry oxygen to the tissue, so important for energy. 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So these B12 energy melts, they're fantastic. You put one on your tongue, tastes delicious. 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And what B12 energy melts do is they help bump up your levels of B12. And if you were a little low on B12, you really do feel a difference. 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
0: 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Now, Doc, I've seen these ads where they say that krill oil is 48 times stronger than fish oil. Is that true? Does that make any sense?
1: Well, you know, obviously these are the krill guys talking, right?
0: Right.
1: But you could look at it both ways. Let's get into krill in just a moment. But first, let's pat the fish oil guys on the shoulder, because, you know, you could say that the fish oil is better and stronger, but we're talking about the concentrated high omega-3 fish oil here, because it's higher in the omega-3s, the EPA and DHA that are so important for the heart, the brain, the memory, mood, your eyes, your skin, your hair, your nails. So in one sense, you could say, well, the fish oil is better. But in another sense, I have to hand it to the krill guys, because in terms of antioxidant power, krill oil is extraordinary. And it's because there's a molecule in krill oil that's naturally occurring called astaxanthin. And this astaxanthin, Steve, this is one of the most powerful antioxidants we've ever discovered. Steve, by one measure of antioxidant activity, it's 6,000 times stronger than vitamin C.
0: Wow.
1: So amazing antioxidant power in the krill. And now, as we're getting older, 50 plus, like myself, I'm 52, and we don't make as many antioxidants naturally. Our antioxidant systems are kind of slowing down, and at the same time, we're producing more free radicals naturally. This is why we call it Krill Omega 50 Plus, extra antioxidant power and extra krill. Remember, 500 milligrams of krill instead of 300, that's 67% more, plus the vitamin D, so important for us, and this is just incredible value. I have folks, they were going out and they were getting the krill separately and the fish oil separately, the antioxidant. You could spend $75 doing that.
0: No kidding.
1: You're getting it all for free today. This is the best of both worlds, this combination product with the krill and the fish oil. It's not one being better than the other. They're both great, and this is the best of both worlds.
0: You know, thank God for Purity products. I'm serious. Seriously, because when you think about where our food supply has gone and where we are today, we have to have something that allows us to feel better as we age, to age gracefully. It's amazing to me as we talk about
1: this. And that's why I love the way that Purity gives away the free bottles. Because, you know, people can be skeptical.
0: Sure.
1: They should be skeptical. But now they can be skeptical and they say, okay, you know what? This sounds pretty important. I'm going to give this a go. It's only going to cost me $6.95. And they get it and they try it out. And what they start to see, because it doesn't take long, remember that joint study, 7 days, 28% more comfortable. What they start to see is, hey, I'm more comfortable. I feel better. They notice their energy is better. And they realize, hey, you know what? This is important. And they tell their friends and they tell their relatives and they tell their loved ones. And Purity's been doing business this way for, I don't know, 20 years now. And, you know, this is a great testimonial by Gracie. 5 out of 5 stars, she writes, it works. I feel a difference in my joints after only 1 week. Also, you have the nicest staff. That's what Gracie writes. You have the nicest staff. People are going to appreciate working with Purity. They're a fantastic company. They put their money where their mouth is. They give out free bottles, and you try it, and you're like, wow, this is great stuff. Thank God for Purity.
0: Let's talk about the heart health for a moment. It's probably the single greatest concern that people face as they age. So anything that we can do to boost heart health becomes really a top priority. You know this, I know this, and those folks out there know this as well. And I know you mentioned earlier that omega-3s literally lower our risk of coronary heart disease. Do I have that correct? Because that's a big statement.
1: You know, absolutely. I mean, protecting the heart, this is what put omega-3s on the map back in the 70s. Dr. Dierberg discovered, you know, how protective they were for the Eskimos.
0: Right.
1: But bottom line is, omega-3s protect our heart in so many ways. They promote a smooth, rhythmical heartbeat, important for the body's normal inflammatory response in the heart muscle, inside the arteries and veins. They promote those youthful, flexible arteries, so important for circulation. They promote healthy blood platelet activity, healthy red blood cell activity. They support healthy blood pressure. That's very important. Triglycerides. So they do so much for the heart. So simply amazing cardiovascular protection with these omega-3s.
0: It just keeps getting better, doesn't it? Hey, you know, I gotta remind our listeners.
1: I know when people, I have patients come in here all the time, and I'm like, are you taking your omega-3s? I hope you're still taking your omega-3s. You know, they're afraid to say no. They know I'm like the omega-3 doctor. Take your omega-3s. In fact, if there was only one nutrient that I could take, Steve, honest to God, if there was only one nutrient that I could take, hands down, it's omega-3s. That's the first most important nutrient you could take. And this krill omega 50 plus, I love the way they combine the krill oil with the fish oil, so you can get the best of both worlds. Can't beat it.
0: I've got to remind our listeners out there about this free bottle deal that's going on. 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Doc, this study you sent me on this omega-3s and the memory is amazing. It seems that the participants taking omega-3s had some pretty incredible benefits here. When you talk about memory, that is something that kind of slips as we get older. Tell us more about this, would you?
1: Right. This was a great study because what they did here was very interesting. This out of the journal Neurology, and what they did is they checked the omega-3 level in the red blood cells of women, 1,000 women, older women. So this is a big study, 1,000 women. Mm-hmm. But then again, 8 years later, and the women were on average 78 years old at this point, they did MRI scans of the women's brains. And what they found, Steve, this is so amazing. They found that the brain volume for the women that had more omega-3s in their red blood cells, mm-hmm. the women that had more omega-3s in their red blood cells, they had higher brain volume. They were actually maintaining more of the youthful size of the brain. Their brains were bigger. You could see it plainly in the MRI measurements. That's really
0: great.
1: Cool. But not only that, there's a very important part of the brain known as the hippocampus, a very important part of the brain that facilitates learning, facilitates memory. And there was greater brain volume in the hippocampus for people that had more omega-3s in their red blood cells. That's how you can really measure how much omega-3 someone's taking in. So if you take omega-3s, you will raise your omega-3 index. We know this. It's a fact. You take omega-3s, you raise that. So you want to have more omega-3s in your bloodstream. Very important. That's how it infuses into all the cell membranes, into mm-hmm. the joints, into the brain, et cetera. So take the krill omega 50 plus. You get the krill oil, 67% more krill oil. So fantastic for the joints. You get the high omega-3 fish oil, vitamin D in there as well, astaxanthin for extra antioxidant power, and protect that brain, protect your memory, facilitate that quick, that youthful thinking that's so fun to have. When you feel sharp, when you feel like your brain is working great, you have that brain energy, it's more fun. It's more fun to be in a conversation. You feel better, you wake out of bed, you have that energy, you feel mentally alert, you feel alive. That's the way I want to feel. That's the way young people feel. That's why we put this in this Krill Omega 50 Plus. We want people to feel younger. We want people to maintain their youthful vigor and attitude, and that's what this Krill Omega 50 Plus is all about.
0: All right, I got to tell you, Dr. Levin, I take the Krill Omega 50 Plus, and one of the things that I absolutely love about the pill is that it's so small. I mean, it's so easy to take, and so much better than trying to swallow one of those omega-3 horse pills, you know, the bigger ones. Anyone can take these with ease, and that's what's great about it. Tell us, how did you supercharge this formula while at the same time shrinking the capsule size? How do you do that?
1: It's so amazing. This is really a breakthrough, Stephen. I mean, for those of you that are picturing this huge omega-3 pill, it's not like that. These are tiny. They're so small, anybody can swallow these. My son, Corey, has trouble swallowing pills. He gets these down like they're nothing. They're much smaller. They're easy to swallow. 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So an incredible value. And here's what I want you to do. Pick up the phone pretty quick, because believe it or not, 1,000 sounds like a lot, but it's not, Steve. On bigger radio stations, they move fast.
0: Right,
1: so
0: right.
1: 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Everybody's getting that. Don't worry. You're definitely going to get that. 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So, no, we need to talk about that one more time. But I want you to get that, too, and I demand this

0: Love it. 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
6: 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One of my favorite guests is on the line. We've got Chris Killam, also known as the Medicine Hunter, standing by now. CNN calls Chris the Indiana Jones of natural medicine because he's, well, constantly scouring the globe searching for natural remedies. You may have seen Chris on the Dr. Oz show or maybe on PBS or CBS and also on Fox News where he does a health segment. He's been featured in the New York Times and also on ABC's 2020. Anyway, Chris is joining us today to discuss not one, but three of the hottest nutritional ingredients out there on the market today. Even better, he's teamed up with Purity today to give away a complimentary bottle to everyone out there in the listening audience. So do not, I repeat, do not change that dial. But first, a quick introduction. Chris Killam is an author and an educator. He's written 14 books. He's conducted research in over 30 countries. Again, he's been on with Oprah and Friends and Dr. Oz. Chris, welcome back to the show.
7: Thank you so much. It's always a pleasure to have a great conversation with you.
6: Now, most of us are super busy these days. We want to stay healthy, but quite frankly, it can be daunting. You know, with all the different supplements out there. Now, Chris, you've traveled all over the world learning about different natural remedies. So you really know which ingredients to look for. So tell me this, besides a good multivitamin and some fish oil, maybe a few other things, go into the three super hot nutrients you've been so jazzed about lately.
7: Well, I'm happy to do that. The three super nutrients, as we like to say, are a green tea extract, a two

0: turmeric extract called curcumin and an extract from red wine called resveratrol. And apropos of what you said about my traveling around the world, I've extensively investigated these in their host countries. So I've been in the green tea plantations of China and India and worked with top researchers of this ingredient in those countries. With turmeric, I've been deeply involved with turmeric researchers in India and seen all of that. And with resveratrol, I've worked with scientists in Europe and also in California and Chile and South Africa, all of which are major red wine producing areas. So I've had the opportunity to investigate these things in the field, meet with the top scientists, and my conclusion is that green tea, curcumin from turmeric root, and resveratrol from red wine are remarkable health-enhancing agents that everybody can benefit from in a very, very substantial way.
1: Now, Chris, let's talk about these big three. And it's interesting that they're all found in our diet and all are considered superfoods. The green tea, the curcumin, the resveratrol. Why did you want to combine the three? There's always a method to your madness, if I can say it that way, because you combine these things together. You call it a real game changer.
0: Well, you know, when I look at these, there actually isn't a reason to put them all in separate products. They do go very well together. As you said, they're all food derived. So it's kind of like you can make a salad if you choose out of many vegetables. You don't just have to have a bowl of lettuce or a bowl of cucumbers. And while that's a little bit simplistic, the fact is that all of these are very, very rich in groups of protective compounds that are both antioxidant, so they actually protect our organ systems, so they maintain a healthy inflammatory status in the body. And this is really a big breakthrough. I also like the idea that people can get a concentrated supplement of green tea extract, curcumin extract, and resveratrol in one product with truly meaningful amounts of each one, and not have to go out and basically buy a shopping cart full of stuff.
1: Now, let's dive into the headlines and the research, especially on this green tea, because it's absolutely amazing. I know in Asia they've been using it for thousands of years for healthy aging, but what are you seeing recently in the press? I know you told me the Nutrition Research Journal in its July 2012 issue revealed that green tea significantly increased plasma antioxidant activity and whole blood glutathione. Can you recap some of these headlines and tell me why you're such a green tea advocate?
0: Okay. What you just said about increasing plasma antioxidant activity is really critical. There are many antioxidants that people consume that don't actually wind up in the body, or they don't wind up in the body in any significant amounts. The green tea antioxidants, which we know are among the most highly beneficial antioxidants in the entire world, are very well absorbed. They improve plasma antioxidant activity. That is the blood concentration of antioxidants. So what happens is you get this great concentration of antioxidant substances, which are protective compounds, floating around in the body and protecting the cells of your body, your organs, every part of your body, from premature destruction due to exposure to environmental pollutants and things in the diet. With regard to the whole blood glutathione, when we take in the right antioxidants, and not all antioxidant compounds are the right antioxidants, our bodies produce more of its own super protective compound called glutathione. So you take in the green tea extract, you build the antioxidant activity in your blood, and you also cause your body to produce this enormously beneficial, very well-studied, very powerful protective substance called glutathione. So it is remarkable. This isn't something that most high antioxidant foods or supplement ingredients do, but it does happen with a concentrated, properly made green tea extract.
1: All right, let's switch gears and talk about this curcumin, which is number two on your list. And by the way, these three ingredients are all found in the new green tea combo formula. We're going to be offering a free bottle in a few minutes, but talk to me about the curcumin, which is spelled C-U-R-C-U-M-I-N. Now, most people haven't heard of it, but scientists and researchers know it's one of the most powerful superfoods on the planet. It can positively influence our DNA, maintain joint comfort, healthy inflammation, and more. Can you share?

0: some of the incredible headlines on curcumin and tell us why you use this. And we talked about this off air a few minutes ago, this patented curcumin with greater absorption.
1: Okay. Well, first of all, I think while people might not know the term curcumin, they may well know turmeric root, which is a yellow spice, and it shows up in curries, and it's part of the 5,000-year-old Indian Ayurvedic system of medicine. I've been studying turmeric and its derivative curcumin since the 1970s, and I'll say this right off the bat, that there are almost no plant materials in the world as extensively studied as this. A couple of thousand studies can be found in the scientific and medical literature. We know that curcumin is powerfully antioxidant. We know that it has a remarkable capacity to protect the liver, and the liver is our primary detoxifying organ. It greatly enhances joint health. So if people are experiencing joint discomfort due to overuse, this really helps to relieve that. And it's also what we call cardioprotective. It helps to protect the heart. It helps to maintain normal, healthy cholesterol. And one last thing that is really kind of astounding is that curcumin actually causes your body to produce what are called neuroprotective factors in the brain. So it causes your body to produce these agents in the brain that protect the actual tissue of the nerves and the brain itself. There's almost nothing else that we know of that does this. Specifically, the curcumin that you mentioned offers about 7 times the absorption of other curcumin. So when you take 250 milligrams of this stuff, you get about 7 times the activity that you would if you took, say, a comparable amount of another curcumin extract. So this, in my opinion, is one of the most life-enhancing, protective, totally beneficial substances on Earth, and it has just decades of scientific and medical studies to back it up.
0: Now, Chris, I know that we talked already about the green tea in the curcumin in your new green tea formula, which Purity is giving away for free today. But first, tell me about the third nutrient on the list, the resveratrol, which is super hot right now. Share with us some of the headlines and the science behind resveratrol. I know the French love it, but why is it on your short list?
1: Well, resveratrol is one of those remarkable compounds that I just sort of shake my head at how many different things it does. It is found in grapes, in wine grapes. It also shows up in cranberries. What we know about resveratrol is that, like green tea and also like curcumin extract, it's profoundly antioxidant. But more than that, it shows significant properties. When you look at some of the things in the body that happen during aging as a result of fat accumulation in tissue and insulin sensitivity, resveratrol helps to protect against those things. It's a powerful immune regulator. And you know, our immune system is responsible for keeping us healthy. It is remarkably beneficial for the heart. And this is why it's considered one of the keys to the so-called French paradox. You know, the French drink a lot of red wine, they eat a lot of cheese, they smoke cigarettes, and they stay slim and they have good cardiovascular health, which just seems completely unfair. But resveratrol appears to be key in that. And additionally, there is a brain benefit like there is with the curcumin with blood flow to the brain. So when you take resveratrol, you get brain blood flow. This means you get more oxygen to the tissues of the brain. So this is on my short list for all those reasons and for about a dozen more that would just plain take too long to explain.
0: All right, again, we're talking with Chris Killam, also known as the Indiana Jones of natural medicine, sometimes called the medicine hunter as well. Chris, let's laser in on how this wonderful formula that you created in conjunction with Purity Products. I know that Purity's been in business now for, what is it, over 20 years. They've got a top rating from the Better Business Bureau, and people can get a complimentary bottle of this green tea CR today. We'll give that number out in a few minutes. But first, Chris, before we tell our listeners how they can get their very own complimentary bottle of green tea CR, tell me this. If you wanted to buy this green tea plus the patented curcumin plus the resveratrol, I mean, you'd spend close to probably at least $75 for all three bottles in the store. And yet today, Purity Products is giving away a free bottle. How are they able to do this?
1: Well, you can consider it kind of a smart bet. And what I mean by that, first of all, security's big, but they're also very strategic. They know that if a person who's listening will pick up the phone, call in and get their free bottle, and it really is free, as in free, as yep. in it doesn't cost you money, if that person will try the product, take it as recommended, they're going to feel it. And when they feel it, they're going to say, gee, I want this as part of my regular daily regimen. So Purity is really betting beyond the free bottle. They're betting that people will have a positive experience, that they'll say, gosh, I like this. 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
0: Chris, hold that thought. 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Okay, Chris, talk about some of the headlines just on the green tea that we didn't get to yet. I understand that dieters just love green tea because it supports healthy fat metabolism. Is that right? And what does the research say about green tea when it comes to weight management?
1: Well, this is one of the especially wonderful things about green tea. We know that green tea has thermogenic properties. That is, it has heat-generating properties in the body, so it actually causes your body to burn more calories. So when you eat a meal, you're going to burn more calories from that meal as a result of taking a good, well-made, concentrated green tea extract. In addition, it has specific fat oxidation properties. It actually burns fat. I'm not suggesting that you're going to lose 20 pounds in a week, but I am saying that this is going to help your body to metabolize fat more efficiently. Over time, taking a green tea extract can help you to have a better fat to lean muscle ratio. So from a weight control standpoint, this is very good news. Additionally, green tea helps to stabilize blood glucose or blood sugar. And unstable blood sugar is one of the contributing factors to increased weight. So by stabilizing blood sugar, you have an effect on weight control and weight management. So it's really quite remarkable stuff. You need enough of it. We've got enough of it in Green Tea CR. It has to be the right extract. We've got the right extract. But the science is there for healthy weight management.
0: All right. Now, Chris, you say that with Purity's formula, it provides you with about 3 cups worth of green tea in each 2-capsule serving. So you get all of the green tea's concentrated benefits for energy, for heart health, for alertness in just 2 caps. Plus, you get the curcumin and the resveratrol, too. So it's easy. You call it your daily shortcut to better health. Explain this idea of a healthy shortcut and explain some of the top benefits as well.
1: Well, I mean, you could, for example, drink 3 cups of good concentrated green tea each day, eat at least 1 really rich curry made with a lot of turmeric root, and drink a couple of glasses of red wine. You could do that every day. Most people will not do that every day, but they still might want the benefits of three of the biggest superstar protective health-enhancing nutrients on the entire planet.
0: Again, we're talking with Chris Killam, the medicine hunter. Now, in this new

0: green tea CR formula from Purity. It's really about the research. Share with us some of your favorite studies and the headlines on the curcumin that we didn't get to yet. I know this is one of your favorite ingredients for joint comfort and even for brain health.
1: Well, I especially like the liver protective, heart protective, and joint modifying properties of this stuff. The liver is our greatest detoxifying organ. And we know that we're constantly bombarded by toxins in the environment. In fact, blood studies show that newborn babies contain 200 industrial pollutants in their blood at the time of birth. So we need a functioning, super healthy, very strong liver. We might not think about our livers that much, but we need that. Mm-hmm. And we know that curcumin protects the liver. It keeps it strong. From a cardiac standpoint, it's highly beneficial for the heart. It's very good for maintaining healthy cholesterol and healthy platelet levels. And from a joint standpoint, we have innumerable studies showing overall improvement in joint health and relief and stable inflammatory activity, better joint mobility as a result of taking curcumin. I like the brain protective studies as well. You know, curcumin delivers all this. So I regard it as one of the single most important things that you can put in your body. And I'm very well aware that most people are not going to eat enough raw turmeric root to get the benefits that they should and that they can get from a concentrated curcumin extract.
0: All right. I want to remind people that they can call now to get started with a free bottle of Green Tea CR from Purity Products. 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Call now. All right, back to the show. Chris, I don't want to get too technical here, but these antioxidants in green tea are classified as polyphenols, and they really are super powerful and well-respected by scientists. But in this green tea CR formula, there's more. It's got the green tea, it's got the curcumin, the resveratrol that we talked about, plus grape seed extract, bioflavonoids, vitamin C. Can you talk to me about this array of really super antioxidants and polyphenols that you've put in the formula?
1: Well, yeah, I won't say that we kind of went overkill, but I will say that we really, really developed an efficient, comprehensive program here. Grape seed extract contain a group of highly specialized antioxidant compounds that not only do much of what I've already described, but also enhance the physical integrity of tissue in the blood vessels and the skin. So we put those in there for extra boost in antioxidant activity, but also for a specific type of activity that isn't as much addressed by the green tea, the curcumin, and the resveratrol. The bioflavonoids enhance the overall activity of vitamin C, and vitamin C itself is one of the most important nutrients that we can possibly take in. So I would say that we were very, very thorough. You know, when we went through what could be in this product, we said, you know, what would happen if we put in grape seed extract, bioflavonoids, and vitamin C? We realized that we would have an utterly superior formula. And just to reiterate, I want people to experience dynamic health. I want people to feel great. This formula, the Green Tea CR, will make you feel great. And that's the purpose of it.
0: All right, Chris, I love this Green Tea CR combination formula. And remember, the CR stands for curcumin and resveratrol. I love that with this complimentary bottle today, our listeners can get started for free. That's great value. What would people expect to pay?

0: pay if they bought all of these separately in the store?
1: Well, I think if they bought high-quality products that contain these ingredients, they'd be into it for about $75 or so, possibly even $80.
0: Yeah.
1: So they'd wind up spending appreciably more than they're going to spend on the green TCR formula. And they still wouldn't get the grapeseed extract. They still wouldn't get the pine bark extract, the bioflavonoids, or the vitamin C.
0: Chris, what kind of results can people expect to see? What can they expect to feel once they start taking this formula?
1: I think that people will feel greater joint mobility and comfort. I think they'll feel more energy. Because these ingredients also help to stabilize and maintain natural healthy blood sugar control, I think they'll have more sustained energy throughout the day. And I would just suspect that people will have an experience of greater vitality. When you have a more highly functional immune system, you just feel more energy and better overall. It's kind of, you know, like those days when you get up and go, wow, I feel great. This is a wow, I feel great formula.
0: Now, Chris, the green tea CR, let me get this straight. It provides about 3 cups worth of green tea in each 2-capsule serving. Plus, you get the antioxidant equivalent of several servings of fruits and vegetables. Plus, you get the resveratrol and the joint comfort and brain function benefits of the curcumin. I mean, wow, all in one formula. In the last 2 minutes, talk to me about this shortcut to better health and why you want everyone listening to this program to call now for that complimentary bottle of green tea CR.
1: Okay. Fortunately, there's an immense body of science that has been growing steadily for the past 20 years, and it's really rich science now. We know that of the various plant-derived substances that exist, green tea extract, curcumin extract, and resveratrol extract are at the absolute top of the list of protective, vitality-enhancing, overall health-promoting compounds. There just isn't anything like these. They're in the green tea CR standing for curcumin and resveratrol, product in meaningful amounts. People will take this product. They're going to feel the difference. You're going to feel energy. You're going to feel more vitality. You're just plain going to feel better, kind of more fluid and in that flow of good health.
0: Sure.
1: So I want people to experience that. And given that they can get a free bottle, I'm also not saying, now put yourself at great risk and spend a lot of money. I say, no, try it free. Let the product speak for itself.
0: Chris Killam, as always, fascinating information. We appreciate your insight. Thanks so much.
1: Thank you. It's always a pleasure to speak with you.
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5: From ABC News. Mike Dubusky. Iran is bracing for more U.S. strikes this weekend, with 2 U.S. officials telling ABC President Trump is considering an escalation. ABC News Chief White House Correspondent Mary Bruce has more.
6: Sources tell us the president is weighing another round of strikes, intense strikes on energy targets, and I pressed the president on how long Americans can expect this back and forth to drag on, and the president told me Iran will get weaker. They'll get a little stronger, but they'll get weaker, and then they'll peter out, in his words.
5: Tens of thousands of migrants are now back in Morocco after attempting to cross the border into a Spanish territory on Africa's north coast this week.
7: Some 50,000 people rushing the border into the Spanish territory of Ceuta this week, many of them swimming 3 miles from Morocco in northern Africa to reach the enclave. Images show people emerging from the water in wetsuits, others on boats, and climbing through holes in the fencing and then sprinting into the streets of the city. Officials said at least 67 people died in the incident that prompted Spanish authorities to deploy the military.
5: Spanish authorities have also now set up a sea barrier to stop an incident like this from happening again. President Trump is at odds with U.S. Attorney Jeanine Pirro, saying he 100% disagrees with her decision to toss out the reflecting pool vandalism case. Nearly 58 million Americans are under heat alerts today as a large area of high pressure continues to pump dangerous heat across much of the country.
8: We're not talking about Theoliger heat index. No, 116 degrees in Phoenix, 116 in Las Vegas. Billings is one to watch as well. Saturday, today, temperatures could reach 107 degrees. That could be an all-time high for August. That's what we're anticipating. Rapid City, 105 degrees as well. Daily record-breaking highs.
5: ABC News meteorologist Samara Theodore. The heat also driving dangerous wildfire conditions in the Pacific Northwest. 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
9: 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Aparna Nair, IBM's Chief Talent, Leadership, and Culture Officer.
10: The organizations that will lead in this era won't just be the ones with the best AI. 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
9: The study finds that organizations most likely to stand out redesign workflows, enable managers to coach effectively, clarify decision-making, and align incentives alongside AI adoption. 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
5: A Marine Corps fighter jet crashing in California. ABC's Andrew Dimbert has details.
11: A fighter pilot ejecting before a fiery crash. Overnight new video showing the aftermath of this plane crash at the Marine Corps Air Station Miramar in San Diego. Authorities say an F-35B stealth fighter jet was reportedly approaching the runway Friday morning when it fell short and crashed into a nearby field. The pilot ejected before impact, in all likelihood a life-saving move.
5: Authorities now say they're investigating what went wrong with the plane. West Nile virus cases are on the rise in California. Mosquito vector control ecologist Kiet Nguyen.
12: If you look at this year, exactly at the same time, we have a lot more West Nile virus.
5: Orange County appears on track for what could be its worst season on record for the virus. No humans have tested positive yet, only mosquitoes. Officials are urging people to use insect repellent whenever possible. Tonight's Powerball jackpot getting close to top 10 territory, now sitting at over $700 million.
13: All eyes on tonight's Powerball drawing at 10:59 p.m. Eastern. The odds, they're absolutely abysmal. 1 in 292 million, I'm just keeping it real. We could go winnerless again, in which case the jackpot would grow before Monday night's drawing. But whether you win or lose, there actually is a silver lining. In addition to the prize pot, a portion of lottery revenue goes to state-directed causes like public education, environmental conservation, and veterans assistance funds.
5: ABC's Will Gann. I'm Mike Dubusky, ABC News.
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0: Welcome to the What's It Worth show. My name's Holly Hermes.
1: And my name's Mike Hermes. And for the next hour, hopefully, we're going to possibly teach you something and entertain you while we're doing it. If you'd like to join us, our phone numbers are 210-599-5555. And
0: that's 210-599-5555. And my name is Holly Hermes.
1: And my name is Mike Hermes.
0: And we are the Hermes team. We're a father and daughter real estate team here in San Antonio, Texas. My dad started real estate when he got out of college. And my grandpa is in construction. He built a lot of homes here. And his grandfather was a bridge builder, which we could technically count that. But I'm going to say we have three generations in real estate. I'm the third, obviously. And we just absolutely love what we do. It's our family business. And guys, we would not be able to do it without y'all. So thank you for everybody out there who has sent a referral our way, who's called us for questions, who has used us as your realtor.
1: And we enjoy this every day, whether we're talking to listeners or we're going out to the house to give them ideas to put the house on the market or what to do to maximize value when they do a year, 5 years, 10 years from now, whatever those circumstances are, we love doing this.
0: So we are live on Facebook as well. If you want to see my dad and I in studio, all you have to do is go to Mike or Holly Hermes on Facebook. We're both public profiles, so you can just pull us up there. Now, do you want to talk about the market today?
1: I think that'd be a great topic. I know that seems to be people's...
0: Can I tell you, Wade has had to deal with me going cuckoo bananas crazy this week. And he actually has had to, like, check in with me a few times because we're driving, we're listening to the radio, and there's this one ad that plays, and it says, I mean, it's got to be rage bait. It's got to be rage bait. But it says, now is a terrible time to buy a home. What? That has to be rage bait, right?
1: Absolutely.
0: It's a buyer's market, guys.
1: Or it's pure ignorance.
0: Okay, anyway. Wade has had to sit on the, you know, luckily one time he was driving and I just totally zoned out. He was like, Holly, we're like five conversations past that. Are you still on that ad, the radio ad? And I said, yes, I can't get it out of my brain.
1: Oh, it was a radio ad.
0: Mm-hmm. I meant that in a funny way. But guys, this is a great time to buy a house.
1: For a multitude of reasons.
0: We've been in a seller's market for a very long time. Black and white, there is no such thing in real estate with buyer's market, seller's market. There is a heavy buyer's market, moderate, light. So there's a scale. And right now, we're not in any scary side of that scale. But there's always going to be good deals out there. But right now, you have more.

0: or negotiating power as a buyer.
1: Because there are more properties on the market.
0: Yeah.
1: More choices.
0: I just thought that was kind of funny.
1: Absolutely.
0: Because genuinely, I wondered, is this an actual thought that's going around? It can't be. It's a buyer's market.
1: How can a radio ad be rage bait?
0: I don't know.
1: I mean, I don't understand.
0: It's for a home improvement company. So they want people to stay in their homes. I get it. Anyway. Hmm.
1: If anything, it's a great time to sell. You know,
0: great time to, well, we're talking specifically about buying. But anyway, market right now. I just see a lot of interest in the real estate market always because, you know, it's one of the amazing parts about this country. You can build wealth generationally, not just for yourself, but generationally through real estate. And so it's something obviously a lot of people are interested in. Now we can have kind of an unhealthy focus on what this market means. Is it good? Is it bad? But guys, it's never permanent. Doesn't mean that it's going to stay one way or another forever.
1: Absolutely. It is a living, breathing thing that changes constantly. And it is so important to be able to pay attention to everything on the market because it all combines, you know, to push us in whatever direction we're going.
0: Mm-hmm. Now, I'm going to say something. The best agent out there for you may not be the nicest one.
1: Oh, I agree with that. Because
0: you need somebody who's willing to tell you the truth. Be honest about what your house's value are, not just trying to appease you and make you feel good. That could cost you a lot of money. I know sometimes, not that I'm ever the bearer of bad news, but
1: you might be the bearer of disappointing news.
0: I always have to remind myself, people can be excited, and that's great. We get to deliver a lot of exciting news a lot of times. We'll tell them, you know, maybe it's not the price that they want now in the condition it is. Maybe they just need to do X, Y, Z to get it to that price point that they want to sell it at. But a lot of times we get to tell, like, deliver good news, make people excited. But that's not my job and it's not your job. And, you know, we don't get to deter. We're just conveying what the market is showing.
1: And that's where expertise comes in and honesty.
0: So important. So, so, so important. And kind of bravery because it's, you know, it would be easier to just make people feel good, but not easier in the long run.
1: No, it's statistically, it shows that if you overprice your home, it's going to sit and cost you a tremendous amount of money in the time.
0: When is the best offer, traditionally?
1: Traditionally?
0: Yeah.
1: The first offer.
0: That can be scary.
1: Mm-hmm.
0: As somebody who got an offer the first time, and I do this for a living. I'm a realtor. I also hired a realtor to sell my house. My dad, sitting across the table from me right now. But I do this every day. So I know, you know, the ins and outs of this industry. But there's something, you know, when it's your own home, it's just too much. It's too much.
1: And it's scary.
0: So when we got that first offer on the first day, I remember thinking, yeah, but like, oof, it was a good offer. But like, okay, is this, should we wait for another? Guys, a lot of times, just looking at the numbers, the first offer that comes in is the best. Now you can
1: not
0: have,
1: all the time.
0: Not all the time. And you can have multiple offers that come in, and you can pick the wrong horse sometimes, and that one hurts too.
1: Yeah, because if it doesn't close, it mm-hmm. just wastes its time.
0: Yeah.
1: Yeah. I mean,
0: we're on the other side of that right now with the buyer where they were the one to come in after. But, you know, I see it. It happens.
1: Yeah, it happens all the time.
0: Yeah.
1: And being prepared can save you money
0: mm-hmm.
1: or make you money.
0: So, you know, all of these things that we're talking about are just facts. They just happen every single day.

0: But there are ways that you can protect yourself. There are ways that you can prepare yourself and just, move forward. Make awesome, awesome steps. Home ownership is not always the easiest route, but it is very rewarding. Very rewarding in terms of long run and short run, because you get ownership, you get pride of ownership. You don't have to ask if you can put up wallpaper or paint or, and then on the other side that you do have to fix things, but in the long run, you get to see the benefit there, and you're going to be paying rent either way. So I'm in a very grateful, gratitude style mood today. So you're going to hear a lot of that. But I really am. Like, how wonderful is that, guys? We get to live in a country where you can build your wealth, not just for you, but generationally through real estate. That doesn't mean go out and make unwise purchases just because real estate goes up. You can still have
1: Traditionally, absolutely. And the other thing is game plan. Don't just go out there and do something. Put together a list of what your wants and needs are, or put together a list of what you can do on your property to make it sell faster and for more money.
0: We have not really dealt with a lot of people who bought a house, but then, it just really wasn't for them. But that does happen. And I saw a interesting, write up this week. I'll probably share it on my socials, but it was talking about how the happiest homeowners all pretty much have one thing in common. They don't pick out a house expecting their home to prove their worth. They go into a home purchase knowing, yes, the number of rooms. That's important, guys. It's important to know what you want. I go through it with buyers all the time. What are your non-negotiables? What are the things that you want? What are the things that you need? Proximity to some location. Maybe it's the size of a house. Maybe it's being out away from the city. All of that is important,
1: Being close to
0: yes.
1: family, being close to
0: But
1: your inner sphere.
0: there are things that don't show up on an online search. The feeling that you get in a house, having people gather in your house, making it a gathering place, making it a place where you can grow and flourish. And that's just a really interesting, I was a very cool write-up. I'll definitely have to share it because
1: Interesting.
0: I'm raving about it too much not to.
1: Yeah, I didn't see it, so I have no idea.
0: 210-599-5555. You're listening to the What's It Worth show with Mike and Holly Hermes. Guys, we're a father and daughter real estate team here in San Antonio, Texas, and we know you've got your choice of lots and lots of different realtors. We are so grateful. Every single time, we are so unbelievably grateful that you choose us. And
1: Absolutely.
0: whether it's just for a phone call to get a second opinion, advice, or you refer us or use us as your realtor, we really are grateful. And this is our family business, and we wouldn't be able to do it without y'all. 210-341-1400 is our office phone number. It goes straight to our cell phones when we're not in the office, like right now, and you'll talk to me or my dad.
1: That's it.
0: 210-341-1400. Mike and Holly Hermes, we're going to go to a quick commercial. We'll be right back.
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0: Happy Saturday and welcome back to the What's It Worth Show. If you're just tuning in, guys, we're father and daughter real estate team here in San Antonio, Texas. My dad has been selling real estate since there were caves. There were no homes. There were just caves. They used to send out offers by smoke signal and carrier pigeon. Now we've come a long way.
1: All Tell me. Yeah, we're pitching a little bit of doom and gloom the first, you know, part of the show. And I can think of the last two times we went out, we told people a number that was bigger than both of them expected.
0: Well, that I think I said that. I said we get to deliver a lot of happy news a lot of times. But that's not the point.
1: Our
0: of
1: job
0: us
1: is
0: going
1: to be
0: out.
1: Honest. Mm-hmm. Whether that's good or not as good.
0: Mm-hmm. I would say a lot of, because I think a lot of those were radio listeners. A lot of our radio listeners are very pragmatic and they have basically planned it all out. So sometimes they're thinking like their own spreadsheets, they're expecting less. You know?
1: I can see that. I can see that. If you're ultra conservative, I can see being pragmatic. That makes sense. But a lot of people listen to the hype, whether it's online hype or it's a neighbor who thinks that their house is worth more, therefore yours must be worth more. Not science.
0: And it is a science.
1: It is a science. Absolutely.
0: Okay. Can I interrupt all of this? It's not doom and gloom, but you said it was doom and gloom.
1: No,
0: I said something that I found hilarious.
1: Okay.
0: I've already told you this, and you did not laugh at all. It's on my story on Facebook and Instagram. But I found it hilarious. Why do we not pronounce the meow in homeowner? Home meowner. Meowner. All my cat people out there, I hope you got a good laugh. My dad is still staring at me very uncomfortably. Can you just give me something?
1: Yeah, you know, sweetheart.
0: Why do we not pronounce the meow?
1: I love you very much, but your sense of humor is lacking.
0: Meowner.
1: Your sense of humor is lacking.
0: Listen, it's a hit with my 5-year-old and my 2-year-old. Not actually, that's not true. Sometimes it's not. Tough crowd. Tough crowd all the way around.
1: Yes. Our phone number is here at 210-599-5555. And we'll take any question. What is the only bad question?
0: The one that is not asked.
1: Absolutely.
0: Okay. Do you want to know an interesting fact?
1: I always want to know an interesting fact.
0: Okay. 78% of buyers found their home online.
1: Yeah,
0: in 2025.
1: Yeah, 4 out of 5, basically. I can see that.
0: Frankly, that actually sounds like a fair number. That fits in pretty well.
1: I might have thought it would have been higher.
0: Yeah, that's what I was originally thinking. Now, how many, percentage-wise, out of 100 people used a buyer's agent out of that? Or used an agent, a realtor, to buy a house?
1: Same number, about 80%?
0: Higher.
1: Okay.
0: 97%.
1: Oh, wow.
0: So 78% of people found their home online. 97% of buyers still used an agent to buy. I bring that up because having a buyer's agent is so important. Like I mentioned in the first part of the show, I'm a realtor. I do this every single day. I hired a realtor to sell my home, Dad, genuinely, I was probably the worst seller ever.
1: No, not at all.
0: I know the answer.
1: It was a learning experience.
0: I called you a million times. Dad, do I have to paint this wall? Dad, do I have to have a showing at 8 p.m. at night? Yes, yes, yes. Sometimes, you know, you just need somebody who does this every single day, takes all the emotion out of it, does this every single day to give you their professional advice. It's really important. Really important.
1: It absolutely is. You know, we belong to a real estate forum and we talk on it all the time. There were some really scary, spooky things that we saw in the forum this week.
0: Mm-hmm.
1: how about the one, an agent had a house listed, $600,000. First few days, they get an offer, $615,000, conventional loan,

0: The reason I mention that is you brought it up in the first part of the show, but statistically stating, the first offer is usually, not always, but it is usually the best offer. And how important is it to make sure the house is priced right? Mm-hmm. And do you want somebody who's going to be your buddy and say whatever you want?
1: Yes, I'm buddies with a lot of our clients.
0: But do you want... Do
1: I would
0: they
1: say
0: want,
1: all of them.
0: I understand
1: whether
0: that.
1: They think the same about me is another story.
0: Yeah, that's not what I'm saying. What I'm saying is...
1: Yeah, I understand what you're saying.
0: Do they want
1: true.
0: You...
1: Yeah, it's
0: to
1: true.
0: Just say whatever they want to hear?
1: Yeah, you're right. I mean, you're right.
0: Or do they totally. Want you to say the tough news?
1: You got to say the tough news.
0: Whether it's good or bad, whether their expectations, where they are at.
1: Yeah.
0: I think that's one of the most important things in our job. And that's the thing that took me about 5 years to understand when I was doing this. It took me about 5 years to understand. I'm not doing anybody any favors by giving them pie in the sky.
1: You know what else is also getting people to the closing? I'm going to use myself as an example here a lot. Guys, I'm a realtor, okay? I do this every day. But it blows me away that I do this every day. I know the answers. I can give somebody else the answers. But for me, doing it on my own home, oh no, I had to call you. Makes sense. But the other part is having somebody who is not as in like personally invested into your home, which you put so much into. You live in there every day. You've raised families. You've met friends. All of these things that, you know, just sometimes cloud our judgment a little bit. Getting to the closing, getting under contract, important. That's a huge part of our job. Getting to closing is the other part. There can be some things that come up along the way.
0: Can be. Almost every single time we're doing things behind the scenes to take the stress away from the seller.
1: But there are a lot of things that can come up that feel like a deal killer. When really, it's a $200 difference or a, you know, it can be more than that, but I'm just going to say $200 difference with, you know, getting an electrician out there to take a look at something. But it feels like a personal attack, you know? And you need somebody who is not totally invested like you are, who can help you see through the forest.
0: You know, something that is so perfect. It is not a personal attack. It is a business decision. You may see something that you have a 25-year-old air conditioner. And it's working just fine. Person buying the house most times is not going to be comfortable buying a house with a 20, 25-year-old HVAC.
1: Mm-hmm.
0: Same thing, you know, with many other components in the house. The more you have it updated, the more you have it non-deferred maintenance, the better it is.
1: Yeah.
0: I had something happen this week that
1: I'm
0: going
1: to throw out our names really fast. That way make people know how to reach us if they have any questions. This is Mike and Holly Hermes. We are the father-daughter real estate team. We're the Hermes team, guys, with the Woodall Group of Texas. And real estate is our family business. It's what we do. And we are in San Antonio, but we do Bexar County and surrounding areas. It's what we've done for decades. And we do it every single day. So if anybody has any questions, it's zero pressure always. We are truly of the belief about giving out information without any strings attached because more knowledge is more power, always, always.
0: And what goes around comes around.
1: Yeah. So 210-341-1400 is our office phone number that gets transferred to our cell, like right now when we're in the studio.
0: You'll go to voicemail.
1: 210-341-1400. And if you call that number, guys, you're going to be talking to me or my dad.
0: That is the Hermes team.
1: And we love
0: it. We're very proud about that.
1: All right. Now I interrupted you. Do you remember what train track you were on?
0: No, I don't.
1: I have

0: It's like a skill, honestly. I could write it on my resume at this point. Getting people distracted.
1: All right, what was I talking about?
0: I don't remember.
1: A lot of good you are.
0: I know it.
1: I love it. Okay. I think I was talking about not necessarily being a friend, but being a professional and giving them the actual answer. Because if they're looking online, let's say it is a Zillow number. We talked about this a lot in our forum. How can Zillow come up with a number not knowing anything about the inside of the house? They could be off by tens or hundreds of thousands of dollars.
0: Mm-hmm.
1: And typically that happens. And so people many times have a false expectation, whether that's low or high, because they don't see what the house, what condition it's in. They don't see that it's been completely updated. You've redone the kitchen, you've redone the master bathroom, you have new AC, you have new windows.
0: And by the way, guys, you don't want to live in a world where an algorithm can determine the price of your home. That would be absolutely horrifying. That would take all of your autonomy out of home ownership and just throw it out the window. You would have zero power. I mean, you would have some, but genuinely, that's a scary world. You don't want to live in a world where an algorithm decides the value of your home.
1: How about conversely? You haven't done anything. You have a house from 1970 and nothing's been done to it. And you might have foundation problems or plumbing problems or something like that. How are they going to value that? They have no idea. That's why when the time comes, the comparables and seeing the house, they're imperative. I can't give a true value
0: without the knowledge of the inside of the house.
1: Like when somebody calls to ask how much a house is worth on the show.
0: The
1: we
0: only
1: have
0: reason,
1: them
0: yeah.
1: to tell us the condition of the house.
0: Mm-hmm.
1: And it is completely contingent on them being honest.
0: Yeah. But we're also able to give a general idea based on the market area.
1: Yes.
0: What homes have sold recently.
1: And what condition they were in and compare them directly.
0: Yeah.
1: So it's apples versus apples, not a house that needs foundation work versus a house that's been completely redone.
0: Or a house with a view versus one without a view. We've had a lot of neighborhoods.
1: Pool, no pool.
0: Yeah.
1: One story versus two. There are so many factors that come in pricing.
0: Yeah. I mean, I've got to say, the market is a brutal accountant. It does not care what Zillow says your house is worth.
1: It doesn't care what your neighbor says it's worth.
0: And it doesn't care. This one's a hard one, but it's true. I've got to say it. It does not care how much you bought your house for or how much you spent in bringing the, you know, on projects inside of your house. It's not to say that it cannot contribute, but that's not the end all be all. The determining factor of your value in your home, sole factor, what are the sales recently? And how does that compare against your house? That's why it is very important to have a very knowledgeable listing agent who can explain if there is an increase in value. Or maybe your house does have foundation issues that hasn't been touched since the 70s or the 50s. You need to have somebody who can communicate with other agents who can advertise it correctly and communicate why it's at that price. That's important because then you're not, you can see the conversion of buyers who are looking at homes online suddenly drop off. What's happening? People are looking at it, but there's no contract.
1: And every house is sellable.
0: Every house is, yeah.
1: And it's just a matter of price, condition, availability. What else?
0: What do you mean, what else?
1: Can you think of anything else that would affect?
0: Dad, I can fill. Yeah, I can.
1: Okay, we'll throw a few.
0: Oh, you're talking about topics? I was talking about going on with that topic.
1: That topic.
0: Actually, we're going to go to a quick break because it's time for our second break, believe it or not. If you guys want to give us a call off the air, we would love, love, love to hear from you. 210-341-1400. This is Mike and Holly Hermes. We're the father-daughter real estate team here in San Antonio, Texas.
1: And we love your business.
0: And we're going to go to a quick break. We'll be right back.
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0: to the What's It Worth show. If you're just joining us, this is the show about everything real estate. It's called the What's It Worth show because my dad started it before I was born, and I'm 35, so I was about to say I'm not a young chicken. I definitely am, you know, I'm not going to say I'm old.
1: 35. You are not even close to being old, so don't go there.
0: Yeah, anyway, I started it before you were born. I'm going to get back on track here. Before I was born, and you originally started the show with the intention of sharing your knowledge about real estate without having to be put onto a calling list or having to sell your house tomorrow or buy a new house tomorrow, just being able to get information about real estate. So valuable.
1: And values. There were no values back then. You know, the only value you got was Bear Appraisal District. And with that, at that time, they were valuing most homes at about half value. So it was...
0: What a time.
1: Yeah, completely different.
0: Take me back. I'm just teasing.
1: I mean, we used to do value after value after value after value because people wanted to know. Now, there's so much misinformation out there that... A lot of times when we give values, we do it because they have no idea where it's at. Again, because nobody has the inside information.
0: Okay.
1: What?
0: There are lots of places you can go online to see your value.
1: I said misinformation.
0: Okay. Talking in code. When you go online, type in your address. There are going to be about 50 websites minimum.
1: That will pop up and tell you what your house is worth.
0: Okay. Do they determine how much your house is? No, absolutely not. Just like I mentioned before the break, that would be a horrifying world to live in where you were totally at the mercy of an algorithm telling you how much your house is worth. Ugh.
1: Yeah.
0: You have a ceiling? Well, and technically there can be ceilings. Like you can't just improve and improve and improve and expect your neighborhood to support it. I'm not saying that, but it's a science, guys. And that's why it's really important that you have a great realtor. I've got one sitting across from me. I'm a realtor as well. And this is our family business, but we see it every day. We work with great realtors who can price things really well, and they're able to not go back to the old school way, because you've been doing real estate for a long, long time. I think last week I used the analogy of being a captain on a boat. You don't want somebody who this is their first time navigating these waters. You want somebody who's very familiar. They're calm. You don't want a pilot hitting turbulence and saying, oh my gosh, guys, brace yourselves. No. It's no big deal to them. They do this every single day.
1: Yeah, and I've seen these markets, every market possible, over the last 40 plus years.
0: So you want somebody, and when you started, you really did have to know, like, you calculated a lot of stuff.
1: We had to qualify home buyers.

0: tires before we could show them.
1: And we're not doing that kind of stuff now as realtors.
0: Absolutely. And their income is none of our business.
1: But there are skills that are not being taught like as heavily, but that sometimes people learn through, you know, taking extra classes or just being in the business, that is really important.
0: Or
1: not
0: just
1: all realtors
0: repetitive,
1: are
0: repetitive.
1: Not all realtors are the same
0: type
1: you
0: of
1: need
0: sales.
1: To make sure and have a fantastic realtor. They're not all the same. And in the San Antonio and surrounding areas, Austin, New Braunfels, San Marcos, there are tens of thousands of realtors. Everybody's a realtor. There's a very small percentage who sell a majority of the real estate. You do not want somebody who is selling a house for you that has sold less houses than you have in your life.
0: That you've bought or sold? I don't think that happens often, but...
1: With Martin sells a lot of houses. And, you know, he does this, but we do this every day. So on houses we've represented him on, that's an easy example.
0: Yes. Yes. But you don't want to let somebody else learn on your dime when it can cost you a tremendous amount. Even buying new homes. That is an art or a science. And you have to know what the builder's giving up. You have to do the research and figure out, are you getting everything that you can in that transaction?
1: Also, there are some ways that you can negotiate, because a lot of times builders really like to have, sorry to all of our builder partners out there who are listening and saying, ugh, I hate it when she talks about the builders. I know, but I've got to talk about it. There are limits to how much they sometimes will negotiate in certain neighborhoods. It's changing a little bit. They're giving a little bit more room. They're offering more incentives, but that isn't necessarily changing the sales price. And so there are a lot of ways that sometimes they have their hands tied on, because it impacts the rest of the builds in the neighborhood, what you sell or purchase a home for.
0: That's why they'd rather give you an incentive than lower the price.
1: Yeah. So it's important going in with somebody who is very familiar with the inner workings of a new build. Different than an existing home sale.
0: I was just thinking of our forum. One of the things we had somebody say was they were working with a buyer for a long time, made 3 offers, none of them worked, and then they decided to go off on their own and just use the listing agent.
1: Nothing wrong with that.
0: And they said,
1: if it's done right. I mean, it's, I guess nothing wrong with that in the sense that it hurts that they had been working with them for a long time.
0: By the way, 210-341-1400. If you'd like to get in touch with Holly and I, we're always available. We work 7 days a week and weekends are our prime time.
1: But there is no one size fits all. Like, this is how you have a real estate transaction.
0: Do you want to tell them what happened on that transaction?
1: No, you go on ahead.
0: Okay. They went to the listing agent. The listing agent suggested that they buy it without an inspection. And they thought, oh, okay, that makes sense. They know what they're doing.
1: The sirens should be a-blaring. Awooga, awooga.
0: 120 days later, they found out that there were pretty massive foundation problems. And any inspector would have found that.
1: Mm-hmm.
0: But they were left high and dry. They said they were trying to call the agent and the homeowner, and they wouldn't return their phone calls. And they called the agent back, who they didn't use, to ask him to help. That's a scary situation, because they represent the seller. They don't represent you.
1: Technically, in that they'll represent the transaction.
0: No. A lot of times.

0: if they give up their commission on one side, they can be the seller only.
1: Okay, you're right. You're right.
0: They have no responsibility to you as a buyer. That's why a agent who represents you is critical.
1: Yeah. And there are times, you know, where it, we talked about this market, how it's, you know, starting to, you know, it is a buyer's market.
0: Yes.
1: It's not, it's a sliding scale, so it's not, you know, a major buyer's market, but it's a buyer's market. And when it comes to things like that, it's just important to know so that you know how to negotiate, not just from a buyer's perspective, but on the other side as a seller, to protect yourself.
0: Yes. And think of this analogy. You get into a car accident, you get hurt. Do you want to use the insurance company's attorney to help you negotiate? Who are they looking out for?
1: The insurance company.
0: Not the person who got hurt or not the buyer. It is very important to have a buyer's agent protect you.
1: Hmm.
0: I know. Cool. Get off my soapbox.
1: It's important.
0: It is.
1: Now, I have seen a lot of really cool things lately about, we don't have that much time left, so of course I leave it to the last second, but about people who basically consider themselves stewards of the land. So they will buy, this is big in Texas right now, we've got a lot of land here in Texas, but they're not making land anymore, as I think Mark Twain once said. So people are buying big chunks of land and they are just keeping it, to keep it wild and to keep it like Texas looks. I think that's the coolest thing ever.
0: I do too.
1: A really cool calling. Definitely. You know, and sometimes they have, I've seen some people where they have endangered species. We've gotten callers on the show who have endangered species on the property and they're able to get some tax exemptions for that. Obviously, I don't have enough time to talk about all of the rabbit holes I could go down with this one. But another component about real estate that I thought was interesting and worthwhile to bring up. We've got a unique place here in Texas, a special one, especially around San Antonio.
0: Absolutely.
1: We've got to protect it.
0: And I'll tell you what, it tears my heart out every time I drive by a wooded area that's been butchered and they're just putting up, I mean, it just happened at Huebner and Military.
1: Mm-hmm.
0: They're putting up a huge strip center. And I saw a bunch of deer on the property just sitting there.
1: Yeah.
0: Hmm. I think it's incredible if some stewards do that.
1: The calling, for sure.
0: Yeah, it's not cheap.
1: It's not cheap, but it's important.
0: Mm-hmm.
1: Somebody's got to do it. All right.
0: Yeah, we have a client who got some in the property in their family on a Spanish land grant.
1: Mm, yeah, I forgot about that. That is so incredibly cool.
0: And they're turning it into a conservatory or something like that, that it can't be sold. It will be owned by the family.
1: Yeah.
0: But it can't be sold.
1: Yeah. I mean, Bob Webster essentially did that. He just turned it into a park with his land there.
0: Turned on millions.
1: All right, guys, we're at the very tail end of the show here. And we are just so grateful for every single one of you who took the time to listen to us talk about what we love, which is real estate and Texas and family. We went into all of it today. We're very grateful that you took the time to listen. And really and truly, if you want to get in touch with me or my dad, it's very simple. There's zero pressure. We're here to inform and make you a more educated buyer, seller, homeowner, you name it.
0: Knowledge is power.
1: Knowledge is power. 210-341-1400. My name's Holly Hermes.
0: My name's Mike Hermes. And for all of you out there, have a very safe and wonderful week. We'll see you next Saturday. Take it easy and God bless.

0: 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KTSA.
1: From ABC News. I'm Mike Dubusky. President Trump says efforts to reach a deal with Iran are failing. As sources tell ABC, he may be considering more strikes on Iran's energy infrastructure, possibly as soon as this weekend.
2: President Trump says he is losing faith in Iran's negotiating team, and while he's not completely ruling out a deal to end the war, he says the talks have not gone well.
3: I'm losing faith in them because they do lie. And they do misrepresent.
2: But the president says a deal could still be reached, as recent polling shows many Americans are increasingly turning against the war. A recent Quinnipiac poll finding 66% of Americans say the war is not worth fighting.
1: The president is pushing back after the Justice Department filed a motion to dismiss the charges against a former U.S. Olympian who President Trump had accused of vandalizing the reflecting pool on the National Mall. ABC's Catherine Falders.
4: Now, the U.S. attorney in Washington, D.C., Jeanine Pirro, told the court that while evidence was presented to the grand jury that damage to the reflecting pool was caused by vandals, including who they said was David Hearn, leading to this indictment, Pirro said that it was not until after the return of the indictment that the Department of Interior provided additional documents to the U.S. attorney's office indicating that the damage was the result of the contractor.
1: President Trump saying he 100% disagrees with the ruling. Interior Secretary Doug Burgum also defending his agency, saying there's clear evidence that vandals have repeatedly damaged the reflecting pool. As many in the western part of the country know, it's a hot one out there.
5: Areas across the west hitting triple-digit temperatures. In Phoenix, Arizona, the city's rescue helicopter out of service during one of the hottest stretches of the year. Firefighters say mountain rescues that used to take as little as 30 minutes could now take 3 hours. Temperatures could reach highs near 116 degrees.
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16: Hey everyone, Justin Holland here with the Mad Insurance Show, making a difference in insurance. 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

0: online, or you're scooting around San Antonio and got the radio blaring, and we're going to yap a little bit about some of the insurance articles that I want to bring out, get some awareness on. But as always, I'm going to have a nonprofit join me on today's show. And this one is a good one, guys. I mean, we've been having great nonprofits help and kind of get some awareness on what they're doing for the community. But what we're going to talk about today is real time going on right now with South Texas. And we got some serious situations from the weather and the weather events. And you're going to learn a little bit more about that here in just a minute with my guest on that. Let me do a little bit of housekeeping on the show. Again, it's the Matt Insurance Show, making a difference in insurance. I'm your host, Justin Holland. I have a couple agencies here in town that we focus on insurance. Texas State Insurance Services, remember everyone, health insurance for individuals, Medicare, employee benefits, dental, vision, travel insurance, all that good stuff will help you out. 210-880-5316 is our go-to phone number to reach out to us if you need any help with health insurance or benefits. We are here to help you. And I'm going to go over a few articles when we close out the show on what's going on and how we've been able to help people out, especially our local community with some situations there. And then I also want to remind you about Palmetto Life Group that we created, auto and home and commercial lines of business, specifically life insurance, long-term care planning. Don't forget that we are a registered Social Security analyst, so we can help you basically take a snapshot and help you get a head start on preparing for Social Security. If you're not keeping up with the articles and updates that I'm putting out there regarding Social Security, you need to reach out to us and learn more about that. A lot of changes could be coming, and you got to be prepared. 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Last thing before we kick off the show with our guest is I want to remind everybody to like and subscribe on our YouTube channel, youtube.com/@MattInsuranceShow. We're trying to build up the followers there. I've got clips. I've got the full videos of every episode that we've had. So if you wanted to get some details from prior shows or other nonprofits, we've got those listed online for your convenience as well. So without further ado, I am going to kick things off with a great guest that I've got. And it was a short notice guest, and she was a real trooper and said, yeah, you know what, Justin, I can make some stuff happen. Tara Ford, which is the Chief Development Officer for Catholic Charity San Antonio. Tara, thank you so much for joining us today.
1: Thank you for having me.
0: I appreciate you coming in. I've got a litany of questions that I'm going to rapid fire, and we're going to discuss and probably go on off some tangents on. But Tara, before we even start and even talk about Catholic Charities, you know, coming into the studio, you're like, I grew up right down the street from here. I'd love to have a little bit of background on you, you know, where you're from, you know, what's going on. You don't have to get too personal, but I think it's important for our audience to kind of know who we're talking to.
1: Okay. Well, I grew up in San Antonio. Like I said, I was just around the corner in school at St. Thomas More Catholic School, and really grew up a very happy kid, happy home. I moved to Austin to go to school or college, and my life just kind of changed from there. I met my husband, and with his job, we moved around the country a little bit, and feel so very, very blessed to have been able to move back to San Antonio. Home is home, no matter what age you are. So it's good to be in this community again.
0: I can relate, because we were talking a little bit before the show on, I mean, I'm a Texas boy. I grew up in the Rio Grande Valley, and I lived on the east and west coast of the United States, and I couldn't wait to get back.
1: Same. And, I mean, you know, you miss HEB, and you miss Big Red. Anytime someone took a road trip to us, I was like, you can come and you can stay here, but you have to bring a case of Big Red.
0: Yes.
1: So we had Big Red, you know, and our family jokes that, you know, the kids when they were little would ask for some. And I was like, is it your birthday? No, it is not. We have to conserve the Big Red. So
0: I will tell you something that I've learned on the Big Red. And this is totally off subject here, but we're in it. So let's talk about it. Glass bottled Big Red is the best tasting Big Red. Prove me wrong. If you haven't had that in a while,
1: that's kind of a good point.
0: Try to go find, and you got to kind of search for it in a convenience store, or you know, obviously sure. HEB's got it. But I'm telling you, the glass bottled Big Red is the way to go with that. So you're from the San Antonio area, born and raised, did some traveling, family's here as well. So

0: what's important to kind of talk about on this, and then we'll go into Catholic Charities, is, I mean, you've seen this area, this San Antonio community grow, and you've seen all the challenges mm-hmm. we've had. And I think that's helped, you know, not just being some transplant, so to speak. And don't get me wrong, there's great transplants into organizations, but you've been here from the beginning. And I think it's possibly maybe helped you kind of navigate, you know, the community and what you're trying to do for it.
1: Sure.
0: The next thing I want to talk about, Catholic Charities San Antonio. You guys are right down the street from one of my offices in San Antonio. Actually, you got to, I think you have two locations. You got that French place, and then you've got the actual church location over by St. Mary's, right? Or am I wrong?
1: No, actually, we have 11 sites.
0: You have 11 sites. Okay. Yeah. I was way off.
1: Yeah.
0: So let's
1: We're all over the place.
0: I want to talk about the sites and the reach that y'all have. Let's talk about Catholic Charities. Let's dive into that. You know, maybe even what brought you there, you know, what enticed you to come in and help them. And then let's talk about what they're doing and what it's all about.
1: Well, I came to Catholic Charities to start the marketing department. Our previous CEO just had really good business sense and said, we need a marketing department to kind of, put Catholic Charities front of mind in San Antonio, that we're here to help all people, not just Catholics.
0: Yeah.
1: It's a calling for me because my family have all been service oriented. So my father worked for Parent Child Incorporated and my grandfather worked for St. Vincent de Paul. And as you look throughout our family, the aunts and the uncles and the cousins, we're all tied to some kind of service. So it's okay. Very much so deep in our soul.
0: Kind of a legacy within the family off of that.
1: Absolutely.
0: Okay, so that's a good fit. And I'm sure that complements what y'all are doing. Catholic Charities in general. When was it founded, or the organization? Is it a national organization? I kind of need some insight there. Is it
1: sure.
0: local or national or both? Let's dive into the organization itself.
1: Well, Catholic Charities started in 1941, and it's been adding programs ever since. Today, we serve 200,000 people annually,
0: wow.
1: and we have 45 programs and 11 sites. So it's not only food or community outreach or senior services. We also have legal services. We have counseling services. And as we start to talk about what's going on in our community, I'll expand on why the wraparound is so very important. We serve all people, regardless of race, religion, or national origin. Our goal is to make sure that anybody who arrives on our footstep or who arrives at our mobile fleet is welcomed and cared for. We want to make sure everybody's just in as healthy a state of mind as possible. So, you know, we do have a very wide range of programs, and so I'll be happy to dive into that.
0: So let's talk into one of them. You just brought up the legal services. So I have an employee, and I mentioned that I was going to have y'all on the show, and she was like, Justin, remember they helped me with that, the legal documents. And I was like, oh yeah, that's right. I mean, I had no idea that y'all would have been able to help facilitate that. And by the way, Lydia is very thankful. Y'all really helped her out to get that lined up. But that's just, you don't know what you don't know. So, I mean, give us an idea of kind of that legal scope. Let's just go down that road for a minute.
1: So we have Caritas Legal Services, and we have a dedicated team of legal professionals. Some of the things that we do are like wills and guardianship. We do also help people with immigration. Our staff is there to guide them so that they are equipped to succeed in the United States. And so they walk them through what the process looks like in court, what documents need to be done. We have Ask a Lawyers every single month. It's like a free 3-hour Ask a Lawyer Anything.
0: Really?
1: And we put that information out on our social media page. We circulate the parishes within San Antonio, but we are also remote. They've had Ask a Lawyer in Del Rio. We have an office in Del Rio as well. So,
0: yeah.
1: Our lawyers are so dedicated to what we do, and their calling is to be there to serve others.
0: Oh,
1: as well.
0: I'm sure. The legal stuff. I mean, the will, you know, in estate issues when somebody passes away,
1: mm-hmm.
0: You got to make sure that that's done. And a lot of times it is not. And it's
1: that
0: just
1: correct.
0: You know, you've got that loved one and you can't even mourn your loved one because you're trying to fix and take care of stuff with the state of Texas and all of that other stuff.
1: It's a big process. We got a referral from one of our elected officials of someone who needed that kind of attention. And our lawyers were able to educate them on this. Okay, these are good. Your next steps. You know, right now it feels heavy. Yeah. And we're here for you, and these are the steps you need to take. So they are wonderful.
0: So do y'all do workshops on that? I mean, you said to ask a lawyer. So is that just an online feed, or do you actually have an event or like a town hall where people can come in? And
1: that's exactly what it is. So we have an Ask a Lawyer every single month on a Saturday. So people have the opportunity to come in and for 3 hours, come in and talk to our lawyers and say, this is my issue. What should I do? And they'll guide at that point, or if it requires more than a 10 or 20 minute conversation, the discussion will be had to come into our office.
0: Okay, cool.
1: Ask a Lawyer's free.
0: And we want to mention this earlier before we started recording. Definitely want to make sure we get awareness on where you can find out. That the website is catholiccharities.org, or
1: it's a little complicated. It's ccaosa.org, or you can just search Catholic Charities San Antonio and you should be able to reach us.
0: Yeah, that should pop up. And some of the domains, that's out of our control.
1: Yes.
0: But Google on your phone, online, Catholic Charities, and you should be able to find that up. I'm going to pull it up right now.
1: So we are in a nationwide network of Catholic Charities offices. So when you search, make sure you're searching San Antonio so that you can get to the services that we are offering here in our community and throughout the 19 counties of our archdiocese as well.
0: The Catholic Charities have been serving San Antonio, it looks like, for over 100 years.
1: About 80.
0: So we're closing in on 100.
1: Yes.
0: You know, you walked us through a little bit of that kind of range of services, like with the legal. Let's go over a few more services scenarios that people might not be aware of.
1: So everyone might know us for our food pantry. We do transitional outreach, reaching homeless communities, make sure that on hot days they are cooler with whatever we need to give them, hygiene kits or clothing. And on very, very cold days, we're out with fresh food because we have a mobile relief unit, and that is one of our programs.
0: Y'all fired that up recently.
1: It's been a while, and it's been dispatched almost everywhere.
0: Wow.
1: So that might be one of the more common ways somebody would reach us. But one of the things that we try to do is have a case manager meet with any client that arrives on our doorstep so that they can look at the holistic view of what is going on in that person's life.
0: Okay.
1: Could they use an after-school program for their kids so they can work until 5 or 5:30? Could they use some tax preparation so they can get their refund so they can fix their car? So it's very much a holistic approach. We have senior programs, we have legal, we have counseling as well, which is becoming increasingly important as mental health is being stretched for various reasons in our lives. We also have a refugee services as well to make sure that they are self-sufficient when they arrive in San Antonio. We have workplace development. We have shelters for children, for teen moms and babies, and for moms and babies. So shelters to just
0: grandparents taking care of grandkids.
1: And that happens.
0: Yeah.
1: We have a program called Foster Grandparents that is it's actually a nationally funded program. Okay. And our seniors will go in and assist with at-risk youth, but they are also in our Seton home, which is a shelter for pregnant and parenting teen moms and babies. So they will hold the babies and cuddle them and make sure all our babies are taken care of and helping our staff with sitting up and lifting their heads and walking. And the staff and the foster grandparents will work together to make sure mom knows what a healthy mother-baby relationship looks like.
0: Let's go down a tangent that just popped in my head real quick. You talked about the babies. Mm-hmm. We come into this world, but we also come out of this world. Mm-hmm. Okay. And I will tell you, you got vulnerable kids out there and babies and children that need support and help no matter what situation. And a lot of times they weren't able to put themselves in the situation they could be in, but you have older adults and elderly. Do y'all do anything for that community as well?
1: We do. As I mentioned, we have foster grandparents who come in and they get a stipend and they assist at-risk youth. We've also got the retired senior and volunteer program where seniors might be at the end of their careers. They feel fortunate and they volunteer with us to help other seniors.
0: Cool.
1: But the one that I think everybody should know about is Adopt a Senior. So volunteers are trained and meet with a senior that might be isolated. We want to make sure that their basic needs are taken care of. Our case managers and our Other staff with Adopt a Senior will visit,

0: and say, okay, we need to get you this and we need to get you that. Yeah. And then volunteers will come in and drop off care packages, depending on if it's a holiday or if it's, you know, an extremely hot stretch of 100-degree weather. They might drop off a Project Cool free fan for them so that they can remain in their homes. It's so very important to so many of our seniors. But we check in on them, make sure their needs are taken care of, give them some social opportunities. We also host socials with that program every month. And sometimes they're playing bingo, sometimes they're dancing. So it's all the things a senior would love to do. And meeting other seniors just like them so that they're not isolated and lonely.
1: I think we could do a better job of a community. I mean, I'm talking about individuals for that volunteer work. I think so many people underestimate how much they will get out of that,
0: mm-hmm.
1: you know, and realize, God, I wish I would have done this sooner. Mm-hmm. And we can learn a lot too from our
0: Absolutely.
1: Seniors as well. I think we can, I mean, I miss my grandparents. You know, I miss the conversations I'd have with my grandmothers. You know, because listen, this is a generation that went through world wars, you know, dust bowls, you know, all kinds of crazy stuff, you know, economically and geopolitically. I just, that's a generation that I think we need to be there for. Don't get me wrong. I think that everybody below that generation needs attention too. But I've been in those situations where I'm helping out with Medicare reviews and all of that.
0: Mm-hmm.
1: And I'll see it firsthand. And man, so, I mean, it just stops me in my tracks. So if you're listening out, everybody, you know, reach out to Catholic Charity San Antonio when you have a moment. Go look them up online. See the programs that you could possibly get. I mean, listen, donating your money, you know, and monetary donations are great, but also people is a very significant asset. And it looks like we've got opportunities to be able to donate that. With
0: Absolutely.
1: Y'all's organization, which is great. Before I want to go into the next question, is the main number for y'all 210-222-1294?
0: Correct.
1: Okay, so that's the direct line number, everybody. So if you, for whatever reason, you can't surf the web right now, you can give Catholic Charities a call at 210-222-1294. And they'd be happy to help. You might want to give or donate, or you might need some help. And you can reach out to them as well and get that assistance you might need with all the programs, really cool programs that y'all have in place. We want to talk about in a minute kind of the real-time stuff that you've been working with and dealing with. But I also wanted to know, as far as we talked about senior program immigration, what does the person look like that comes to y'all's doors? What's that demographic look like?
0: It's always different.
1: Okay.
0: It's always different. So, you know, we've had people come into our doors and say, I've never needed help before, but today I do. It can be one thing that happens in their life that might require that they need our assistance. So, for example, we've had a client in the past who was receiving our care 10 years ago. Her kids were little, and she put them in the after-school program, and was able to be assisted with, I think, the food pantry as well. And she says, you know, I was good for 10 years. I was stable in employment. I had money, but I was living paycheck to paycheck. The last statistic I heard is that 60% of Americans are living paycheck to paycheck. So what put her back in our care is she said that her father passed away and she had to make a decision between paying her rent or burying her father. So sometimes it's your neighbor next door that you don't even know might need some help, but it's one circumstance. It's not a bad decision. She didn't do anything wrong, but she needed our care.
1: Yeah.
0: So it can just be one unfortunate circumstance that can put people in a vulnerable situation, and we're there to help.
1: And that could be a neighbor. That could be a
0: it
1: colleague
0: be
1: you work with. You
0: yes,
1: know,
0: and you I mean, don't know.
1: And you have no idea what they're going. I mean,
0: correct.
1: A lot of times, and I'm one of those guys, we kind of keep stuff close to our belt because we don't want to burden people mm-hmm. with situations. But sometimes we need some guidance, whether that's
0: Absolutely.
1: The immigration, the health care, the mental health. You just need somebody to talk to.
0: Our case managers, our staff is really a robust gift.
1: Yeah.
0: They are the most compassionate, kind staff, and they will walk somebody through that without judgment. And it's all people. We're not just serving Catholics. You know, we want to be there to help people. And that comes through in the dignity that they're providing to anybody who walks through our doors.
1: You brought up that 60% number of those individuals that are living paycheck to paycheck. This segues into one of my questions here. You know, the demand for your services across the board, that goes for the food, the shelter, immigration help, mental health. You know, that's growing fast in itself alone. Then you got to face these inflationary costs, you know, and then you have tragedies that hit, you know, Kerrville again and Uvalde again, you know, and it just kind of, it's basically doubling down on the already stretched, you know, limits. You know, what is Catholic Charities facing right now? Are y'all in a good position, or the things that the community can help with? I think y'all are already doing everything you can in the environment that we're living in. But man, when we have these situations like what just came up last week, you know, what can we do?
0: Well, there's a lot of ways to get involved. Sometimes we ask for volunteers, and other times we're like, hey, can you drop off brooms and mops? So, you know, we have cleaning items. That is really what is super important right now. Multiple communities across our archdiocese have been impacted by the flooding, and it looks different in every single community. So on our social media site, Catholic Charities San Antonio, on Facebook, we have a list and a list of things that we need and a way to get help if you're part of that community that needs a little bit of assistance. So cleaning items are big right now because Kerrville, for instance, there's a layer of mud in so many of the buildings within town, not just the ones impacted down the river. So this year it was mostly like low water crossings and creeks that overflowed. So what we call muck buckets, you know, with cleaning items are in desperate need.
1: The Frio River down in Tilden, I mean, it's just that all that water is finally making its way down there right now.
0: Canyon Lake.
1: Yes.
0: You know, all the water made its way to Canyon Lake. I don't know how long it took, but a day or two. So for it to flow into Canyon Lake that is now full after a very long drought for us in South Central Texas.
1: Now we got to talk tropical depression.
0: The reports are saying that the rain is going to be minimal.
1: Okay, good.
0: So we're happy to report that. You just never know what's going to happen with a natural disaster. For those of us who've grown up in Texas, you know that it's mostly drought situations. Okay. So for a community to be hit 2 years in a row is difficult to see. And we're just trying to get our arms around it so that we make sure that they get what they need to rebuild and have hope.
1: If you're wanting to help Tara and with Catholic Charities, reach out to them. It's all hands on deck right now for Uvalde and Kerrville. Maybe you're affected by that as well and you need some help and you're hearing this show. Let us know. Give us a call at Catholic Charities. Again, that number's 210-222-1294, or just Google Catholic Charities San Antonio and reach out to them and see what they can do to help you out. I'm going to take a quick pause here just for a show identification. It's the Mad Insurance Show, making a difference in insurance. I'm your host, Justin Holland. I have Chief Development Officer Tara Ford from Catholic Charities joining me. We're basically doing a Q&A and getting some awareness on what Catholic Charities San Antonio is doing for the surrounding area in South Texas. As a reminder, I want to plug our insurance companies and agencies that I have here in town. 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One more thing that I want to remind everybody at, if you're listening to the show and you're fixing to go into an appointment or get out of the car or you're watching this online, thank you. 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This is our nonprofit segment. Please make sure you go online.

0: have you know, potential Congress individuals that are going to get elected on the show to address, you know, some of the stuff that we need them to fix, hopefully, when, if they get into Washington. But with organizations, without getting political, what is the practical impact Catholic Charities when Washington shifts priorities or cut grants? I mean, that has to affect y'all. It's affected others, I'm assuming. Or am I wrong?
1: Yes, it has impacted us. It impacted us last year. We have reduced the staffing for our refugee resettlement services, which is difficult because refugees don't have any control of when they're going to be relocated and where, which city they may be moved to. It's not like they say, oh, I want to move into San Antonio, Texas. So even when we started to pull back on that program because of funding, our very dedicated employees were volunteering to make sure their clients were taken care of. So that's the dedication of our staff and what makes our mission so very special. But, you know, groceries are more expensive today as well. So there, we are constantly monitoring our environment, and we have a fantastic circle of support, whether someone is a donor, whether it's they are a corporate sponsor. People reach out to us just as you found us and say, how can we help you? So we feel so abundantly blessed that we can continue to live our mission because of those that walk alongside us and serve with us.
0: The scale and the reach y'all are doing with your products and services, I mean, that takes some serious funding, and that can displace. What does the funding picture look like? I mean, are you dependent more? Is it 60% community, 40% grants, 50-50? I'm curious. Do you have any?
1: It's a lot. Okay. We have some federal funding. We have state funding. We have the support of the city and the county as well. We do have foundations. And then, of course, we have private donors. So there's, you know, we're always working on making sure that there's balance with all of them.
0: Yeah.
1: Because funding can shift. There are organizations that might be pulling back on their funding for whatever reason.
0: Yeah.
1: The cost of living is really, really high. So, we are always adapting, not just in the services that we're offering, depending on what we're seeing, but also on the business that we're running.
0: Okay.
1: So we're out in the community. We're meeting people who want to be a part of our mission.
0: Is there, I wanted to bring this up before I forget to ask, as we have a few more questions. Is there any events or anything coming up? I think you teased me with something coming up maybe this weekend. It might, by the time this airs, the event might already be done. But is there anything coming up that y'all have on the books for the coming weeks or months?
1: Yes. So we have a wellness fair, back to school wellness fair, on this Saturday.
0: Okay.
1: The 25th, I believe.
0: 25th, yeah.
1: At Guadalupe Community Center, we'll be distributing backpacks and school supplies. There will be some wellness as well.
0: Okay.
1: We have 24 partners that will join us that day and make sure that our kiddos get a good start to the school year. We have literally something going on probably every other week.
0: Is there a calendar on y'all's site to review?
1: Yes, we'll
0: that?
1: Be the best way is to really be paying attention to our social media.
0: Okay, cool.
1: We'll send out a save the date. Don't forget this is happening on such and such date, and this is what will happen that day. And then we put out reminders in the days leading up to that event. So the wellness fair on Saturday at Guadalupe Community Center is a good one for families to stop in and check out.
0: No, it sounds like it. And y'all do have a Facebook handle, Instagram handle, and y'all are on YouTube as well.
1: Yes.
0: That you can find online as well. But yeah, if you're not following what they're doing in the community, go to those Facebook handles and Instagram handles and take a look at what's going on. I mean, I'm sure y'all, it's a good way or great way to get outreach out to everybody quickly and update. And it gives you an opportunity to kind of scroll while you're checking your news and all the other stuff that's going on around within your family and friends off of that as well. So you want to make sure you're in tune on some of those events. Let's talk about, you know, as far as the, we talked about events. Let's dive into what it actually means for a family or individual in crisis. I mean, Catholic Charities is obviously in their corner. Can you share a story, you know, without names? Can you give us and that could be these recent events, but something that just kind of captures what the organization's doing.
1: So whenever someone enters our care, they will meet with a

0: case manager first. The case managers will ask a series of questions just to understand the best way we can help them. As we've already discussed, every client is different with unique needs. We are monitoring the environment. If we're seeing, oh, you know what, we're going to have to beef up the food pantry because that's what we're hearing, or we will offer services in one space so that they can focus on the other. So we're going to give you, you know, $100 in groceries so that you can fix your car and get to work. You can spend that $100 there. So there really truly is a holistic approach to what we do. There can be trauma for some people. That's what we're experiencing in the communities that we're doing outreach to right now that were impacted by the flooding. Those two communities specifically have already experienced a lot. They are still areas that where the individuals and the families and the seniors may have already suffered a setback. So we've been in Kerrville for a year every week, and Uvalde, we were in there recently with counseling services. So for them to be impacted again by now another round of flooding, the needs shift.
1: Yeah.
0: And that's where the case manager comes in. Did somebody in Uvalde get their house flooded out? And how is their mental health from 4 years ago? Are they doing okay? Do we need to set them up with our grace counseling? And so there is really truly come, we're here to help you. We're not judging you. We just want to help you. Where can we start? And then the conversation starts from there.
1: I think this is a good time where we kind of hone in on those two areas. You're seeing it firsthand. I am not. You know, I'm a guy that will drive down the highway and not realize what you guys are doing behind the scenes out in those hills of the hill country with Kerrville or down south on the plains with Uvalde. Let's talk Kerrville first. What are y'all seeing? Ground zero, so to speak. And you kind of teased me before we started recording the show. I think it's important for the audience to, you know, what's going on over there?
0: So a year ago, we all know that most of the devastation was along the river.
1: Yeah.
0: This time, the devastation is within the city. Low water crossings and creeks overflowed. So there's parts of the city that are covered in mud. And if it's covered in mud outside, there's probably a possibility that it's in homes and it's in businesses as well. So we remain there. We've been there for a year. Notre Dame Catholic Church has been generous to give us some space for our case managers and for us to hold inventory that we can help people immediately. Circumstances not only change in our environment, they change in our families as well. We had a client that while I was there on Friday, that was just very, very upset and distraught because her husband had passed away and her brother had moved out of the area. So she was alone this time around and she did not even know where to begin. So our case managers come in and say, okay, let's take things one step at a time. Let's get your house livable before, you know, anything worse happens. So, that's the conversation that's happening for someone like that.
1: You've got two different aspects of what happened last year and this year. Are these individuals seeking you out? Are you seeking them out? Or do you just kind of have an outpost there at that church? What's going on with
0: that? So a little bit of all of it.
1: Okay.
0: So they know we're in the community. We've got plentiful signage. We do outreach like with partners like you to just get the word out. Hey, yeah, we're here. This is where you can get help. Come in, meet with a case manager. Of course, you know, the word is just out in the community in general of all of the partner nonprofits and agencies that are there to assist that community.
1: If you're listening to the show, everybody, you know, reach out to Catholic Charities, look them up online, follow them on those social media handles that we talked about, Facebook, Instagram, even YouTube. The number for them is 210-222-1294. And you're probably going to be listening to this on a Saturday afternoon, evening, and give them a call. If you know anybody that needs some help, you know, share that information with them. Or if you are, you know, in one of these areas that were devastated, let's see what we can do to help you out and get some awareness.
0: Or, so I want to add something to that I haven't said. On our website, we have an email down at the bottom, and it's info@ccaosa.org.
1: Yeah.
0: You can put an email or you can send us an email. We do have somebody that checks that email account

0: daily during the week for sure. We are down a little bit of staff right now because everybody's dispersed where they need to be. So, but send us an email. We forward that to our program directors and say, hey, can you reach out to this person?
1: And they're on it.
0: Yep. Absolutely.
1: I'm glad you brought that up. Yeah. If you go to the website, I'm right here at the CCAOSA.org for their site. And if you scroll down to the bottom, you got the phone number. You have everything, the social media handles. Mm-hmm. You got the phone number. You got the email to reach out for some help and support there. So please take a look at that. See what you can do to help or if you need help. And they'll be there to take care of it for you. Now, we talked about Kerrville a little bit and what you guys are doing there. You know, Uvalde, I mentioned to you while we were catching up before the show, you know, I had to drive down to Piedras Negras, and which is the Eagle Pass border, and I had two routes that I would typically take that were blocked. And I had to go all the way down to Carrizo Springs. Not a big deal. But when I was coming back Sunday, and I didn't mention this to you a minute ago, I'm driving back down the route because the water had subsided, and I see the trees, and I can see, you know, how significant that rain event and that water that was in the area, you know, that shut everything down. What's going on in Uvalde? Give us an idea, because you basically, I call it an armada. Y'all were ready to go and went down there and had an escort, right?
0: Correct. So we were requested on Wednesday, we need you here as fast as possible. But the first rule in any kind of disaster response is we can't go into a community until we can get out of the community. So sure enough, the flooding had increased Wednesday evening. We left first thing in the morning on Saturday, and we do have a little bit of an armada. We have a mobile relief unit that has a USDA certified kitchen and a storage room. We did not take that because we knew we were going to be traveling on smaller roads and it would not travel as well. However, we had a box truck with us with numerous pallets of supplies. We just launched a rapid response unit specifically for this type of disaster if it were to ever happen. So we just launched it in the last month or two.
1: Wow, y'all were ready.
0: We were ready. We had a very generous board member that said, you know what? I see the need. I'm watching what you guys are doing. I will buy you the rapid response unit. So it has satellite link up. It has power. There's enough room in there for two case managers to meet with clients. It has a storage area. So that one specifically brought boxes of food for families of four.
1: Yeah.
0: And then, of course, we had a passenger van full of staff. So we brought a lot of supplies. We brought the staff to help with case management and setting up an area for first responders to rest. You know, we have cots and blankets and other things. It's not just cleaning supplies. It can be food stipends until we can, you know, until business is flowing more freely again. And it can also be staff that are there to guide them through, you know, applying online. Once it's declared a disaster by the state or the federal government, our case managers can help with that too.
1: The I'm looking at the site, pulling that up while we're having our discussion, and I see, you know, some really good information. But what I wanted to do is highlight, you know, you'll see at the top of the Catholic Charity San Antonio page, you know, get help, give help, events about us as well. So you'll see, and I mean, y'all got everything listed: the Guadalupe Home, Rapid Response Unit, the San Antonio Birth Dolas. I mean, tax preparation, Seton Home, Refugee Services. You guys are doing a lot. Y'all are carrying a lot of water for people right now. The food pantry. I would imagine y'all work closely with some other nonprofits. Maybe y'all Absolutely. Block and tackle some stuff as well. Can you give us an example of that?
0: Sure. So we do partner with our other nonprofits in our area as well. We know that we can't do it alone. Everybody knows that. That's why it's a community of support. So, you know, we are working together as funding is changing as well. But if we can't help somebody, we will refer them to a partner nonprofit.
1: Okay.
0: So if someone is experiencing homelessness, we will call our partners and say, can you help them? If someone is, you know, maybe needs, I don't know, medical guidance or something like that, there's a partner out there that can help them. And sometimes those partners are like, yes, we can help you from here. Other times it's like, let us help you fund this very important program. So we work with our partners in so many different ways.

0: ways, but no matter what, it's to help the individual.
1: Something just popped in my head that I want to ask you about from just what we were talking a minute ago. You know, you had a very generous donor said, hey, mobile unit, you know, I'm going to help you. Let's knock this out. Are there any other things that y'all need out there? I mean, do you need another mobile unit? Do you need, you know, anything like that in the mix?
0: You know, I always tell, we have a new hire meeting every quarter, and I always tell our new hires that when I started, the thing I remember about my first week is I met one of our leaders, and she said, God always knows what we need before we do. So unbelievably, every time we launched a program, a service, or some aspect of newness to Catholic Charities, there was a disaster immediately after. So we got our mobile relief unit, and then we were reuniting families at the border in 2018. We expanded our food pantry, and then COVID happened. Yeah. You know, we opened our counseling office, and then the Uvalde tragedy happened. So this time it was the rapid response unit. Okay. You know, we just launched it in the last month or two, and it's going back and forth right now as we speak.
1: And is it a van? Is it a,
0: it's like an outfitted van. Okay. But yes, you know, we have, satellite connectivity. So if all the power and internet had been down, our rapid response unit could have been anywhere in any community to make sure everybody could stay connected.
1: The Starlink that I've got has come in very handy.
0: I bet it has. It's for us too.
1: When we travel, or, you know, my wife works from home, sometimes I'll home office it and, you know, the power just decides to go out, or maybe the internet, so to speak, and that connection, man, that goes a long way. Because we're in a digital era.
0: It's a very techie unit.
1: That's pretty cool.
0: You know, it's been such a blessing that we got it when we did, so that we could respond as we are now.
1: Can you, I want to wrap up with some stuff here in a minute with a few more questions that I've got. But is there anything that we're missing? Anything that you wanted to make sure that you got it? We've been promoting the website. We've been talking about what you guys have been doing here locally. Y'all have a complete list, you know, of options, you know, or not options, but, you know, what y'all are doing for the community. Anything that you think that we need to maybe stress again for maybe those listeners that are just now joining us on the line?
0: Well, we try to keep our website with a get help, give help. So get help, absolutely. There's a list of programs from conception to natural death that can help anyone when they are pregnant through San Antonio Birth Doulas right up to adopt a senior for seniors that are isolated and lonely. And we do encourage our community to get involved with us. We've had people who have come and volunteered with us. There's a gentleman that suffers from homelessness, but he's very responsible, and he will help us stock our food shelves on a Saturday because he just wants to give back for all the help that we give him during the week. So, you know, we encourage people to get involved. I am happy to give a tour of our agencies. I also oversee our volunteer team. So they are always welcoming people to come in and serve with us. And then, of course, partner organizations will come to us and say, we want to get involved in your back to school fair. We're going to give you bags and, you know, pencil cases. So there's so many ways to get involved, even if you need help, but you want to give help as well. We're here.
1: I'm not listening. I'm talking to Tara Ford with Catholic Charities. She's the Chief Development Officer. If you're just tuning in, we've been talking about Catholic Charities San Antonio, talking about what's going on, all the services that they do. We probably need another show to discuss every single service, from the food pantry to after school, rapid response units that they've got in place now for like what we saw last week in the Hill Country in South Texas. And make sure you go and Google them or look them up online. Catholic Charities San Antonio. As a reminder, if you're like, Justin, just give me the website, it's ccaosa.org. And you can go there, or you can give them a call at 210-222-1294. And Tara also brought up the email address that's listed at the bottom of the webpage or any page that you get on the website, info@ccaosa.org. Email them. You know, maybe you just don't have time to call. I mean, some people, I mean, are in work in town and they're in secure environments, or the cell phone coverage just isn't the greatest, but you can hear us on the radio, or maybe you can still internet at some point.

0: take a look at what they've got online. They've got some excellent stuff that they're doing for the community. I hate to say this, but we're going to have more tragedies and situations come up. And whatever we can do to support organizations like Catholic Charities will absolutely help and prepare us for that next unfortunate event, whatever it could be, because it's been all over the board the past decade here for San Antonio and South Texas. The Mad Insurance Show, typically we talk about, you know, articles and everything else going on in the insurance industry for making a difference in insurance, but you're listening to our nonprofit segment here, and it's been a treat, basically learning on what Catholic Charities is doing. I'm going to wrap up with a few questions, Tara, to wrap up our show. What does it actually mean for a family or individual in crisis to have Catholic Charities in their corner? You know, actually, I already brought that up. The next question was, for a business or employer listening right now, you know, what's the most meaningful way they can partner with Catholic Charities, you know, beyond a check or an annual gala or just all of it combined? Let's reach out to that. I want to have some clips that we'll pull from this show, you know, for that business community. Can we talk about that?
1: Sure. So our business partners assist us in so many different ways. Sometimes they will call us and say, hey, I want to bring my team out. Can we come out and volunteer? Absolutely. It will be up to us to find the right volunteer opportunity for that group. You know, we were contacted yesterday by an organization, and they were specifically interested in what the fleet looked like, and they wanted to share our pictures. So I sent them some pictures and explained how we use them. So our partners have different interests as well. Some yeah. want to say, we can do a food drive, or we can do a school supply drive. So there's ways for organizations to get involved that way. We also have special events where we do fundraising. We're about to have our signature fundraising event in December, and I know it's July, but it will be here before we know it.
0: Before we know it.
1: It is the event of the season, and, you know, we get all our partners in a room. We have, you know, we have about 1,100 people that join us to support our mission. They sponsor the event, and that money is unrestricted, so we never know what we could be looking at the next year. Yes, we are monitoring our environment to see if we need to launch new programs, but I don't think any of us imagined that Kerrville could flood again. So, you know, that unrestricted funding gives us the flexibility to provide support to programs or to launch a new program, depending on whatever the needs are happening in the community. Organizations can call us and say, we want to donate pencil pouches to your back to school fair. So it can look different for everyone. So let's just start the conversation. Everybody has something that's important to them personally. We've had an organization whose grandfather was a resident at our St. PJ's Children's Home in the early 1900s. So, you know, that's a particular program that's important to that person. So they will support us with financial donations. Or they'll come out and bring dinner to our kiddos so they're not eating out of our cafeteria. It's still fun to get pizza or tacos or whatever the case. And it's easy. So there's so many ways for an organization to get involved. Contact me, ask for Tara Ford, and we'll have a conversation about what is meaningful to you in terms of giving back, and how can we line up our mission to what's meaningful to you.
0: Please reach out to Catholic Charities if you're a business owner or have a business and want to get your employees or a particular department involved. It will be welcomed with open arms on what you can do. And maybe we're missing something. Maybe you guys, somebody that reaches out, hey, I can help with this. Oh, wow, we didn't even think of that. Let us know. Reach out to us and give us some insight off of that. That's more for the business employer, you know, listening. I think we want to wrap up right now. Hey, just the average listener that's needing help or wanting help or wanting to see how they can get involved, is it, again, just reaching out, checking the website, getting dialed in with the social media of what y'all have listed online? That's really how the individual can reach out and talk, correct?
1: Absolutely. So everything we have online is just it's a running conversation about where we are and what we're doing right now. Right now, the need is to reach out to the flood impacted communities and get them the supplies they need. We have that on our website. We don't have a need for volunteers in those communities right now, but we might. So, we want people to volunteer or to do a drive for

0: cleaning supplies or food. Our food pantry can never have enough food. So that's an easy way to get involved as well. But if there's something else that's important to an individual or a business or group, just let us know and we'll be happy to have a conversation about, you know, the best way for them to get involved.
1: Very cool. I'm going to wrap up the show here in just a minute and I'll give those details for Catholic Charities one more time. I cannot thank y'all enough for listening or watching us online. Again, we've had Catholic Charities San Antonio here. Chief Development Officer Tara Ford has joined us to review some stuff. I'm going to sprinkle in just a few teasers of some news that you guys need to be aware of, specifically to the health insurance industry. And one of them is an article that I came across on Gallup. 1 in 4 U.S. employers are locked in jobs, locked into jobs for the health insurance. For the benefits. I just had somebody reach out to me over the weekend, say, hey, Justin, I just can't stay here, but I'm landlocked with this employer because of the benefits I need for my family. We provided some solutions, and it definitely came in the nick of time to where they can make some adjustments and do the changes that they need there. So a lot of great employers out there. They're doing the best they can to make sure the insurance is affordable in most cases for the employees. But make sure you reach out to us if that's affecting you. A couple other things that I wanted to bring up that I found out online is that Fidelity article that I found on CNBC, 2026 retirees may spend $185,500 on healthcare. One category may push those costs higher. So the cost of insurance for those that are 65 and older, we're seeing some significant changes, okay? And you want to make sure that you reach out to us to just have a game plan. And I'm not just talking about this fall, everybody. I'm talking about having a 36-month, 48-month, 60-month game plan on what to expect. That's what we're doing for our clients at Texas State Insurance Services. So please don't sleep on that. Let us know if we can help you take a look at, you know, preparing for Social Security, what your Medicare costs are going to be, because that's important. I think we're done. I think I've exhausted some articles. We've talked about Catholic Charities. Anything I'm missing, Tara, that you can think of?
0: We're here to be together. That's really the bottom line. We want people to know we're here to serve all people, not just Catholics. And our mission guides us to do the right thing. And to, you know, if we can't help you, we will find somebody to help you. And if you want to get involved, give us a call.
1: Let's wrap up with letting everybody know where they can reach out to Catholic Charities. We discussed everything from what they're doing down in Uvalde to the Kerrville area with what happened last week. That we saw everything on the news regarding that. And just Mother Nature telling us, you know, who's boss a little bit off of that. And you can't anticipate that. And that's where Catholic Charities comes in and helps, you know, basically support the individuals that need it most in those events and tragedies that come up. But the website again is ccaosa.org. Lots of stuff on there that you can look at, see what organization you might want or what segment of the organization you want to help out with. If you scroll down to the bottom of that page, you can see that they have the handles for their social media, for Facebook, YouTube, and Instagram. They've got their phone number, which is 210-222-1294. And then they've got the email address, info@ccaosa.org. And then you will also can go right back to the top of that page and see the Get Help, Give Help icons at the top. And y'all can click those accordingly. Tara, I cannot thank you enough for joining me for a few minutes here on the show. Get some awareness. I hope we reach the people that we need to. And then we'll get some media content that they're online to share and get the word out.
0: Thank you for having me. We always love to share our mission. Our staff does great work, and we appreciate you allowing us the opportunity to share it today.
1: Just like the show that I created says, making a difference in insurance. You guys are making a difference in the community, and we can't thank you enough. San Antonio and everybody online, can't thank you for joining us on the show. Have a great week, everybody, or a great weekend, and we'll see you next week. Take care.
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0: From ABC News, I'm Dave Packer in Ukraine. Authorities say Russia launched an intense barrage of ballistic missiles and drones overnight into the country, killing at least 9 people, wounding 33 others in the capital, Kyiv. Meanwhile, an explosion in central Moscow today has left at least 3 people dead and 21 others injured, according to Russian officials. To the war in Iran, officials telling U.S. President Trump is planning an escalation.
1: Sources tell us the president is weighing another round of strikes, intense strikes on energy targets. And I pressed the president on how long Americans can expect this back and forth to drag on. And the president told me Iran will get weaker. They'll get a little stronger, but they'll get weaker. And then they'll peter out, in his words.
0: ABC News Chief White House Correspondent Mary Bruce. Multiple U.S. officials saying that investigators are looking at whether Iran or any of its proxies are responsible for cyber attacks on water systems across Minnesota. Former senior operations officer for the CIA, Daryl Blocker.
2: Iran does have the capability to go in and wreak havoc, to go in and change the settings on the water. And then water, of course, provides everything.
0: President Trump, meanwhile, blaming the state of Minnesota. And the president isn't buying U.S. Attorney Jeanine Pirro's explanation for dropping the case against a former Olympian accused of vandalism to the Lincoln Memorial reflecting pool.
3: This is a remarkable decision, frankly, by the Department of Justice, who filed this motion to dismiss this case late on a Friday. DOJ is now saying, well, actually, the charges we brought, we've gathered new evidence. So they are now blaming, in this motion to dismiss that case, the contractor, Atlantic Industrial Coatings.
0: ABC's Catherine Falders, the president posting on social media today, quote, I disagree 100% with Jeanine Pirro, the U.S. attorney for the District of Columbia, on the reflecting pool. I don't know what she was thinking. To me, it was a pure case of vandalism. 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
7: Hello again, and welcome to Healthline. 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We've got a fascinating show lined up for you today, but first, a quick few questions. Number one, is there a pill you can take that can actually help make you stronger? Number two, let's say you could get stronger. Would the extra strength make your life better? Thirdly, think about this. Are you weaker today than you were, say, 20 years ago? Well, listen, if you answered yes to any of these questions, then stay tuned. Dr. Neil Levin is joining us today to discuss a miraculous compound with hundreds of clinical studies that just may unlock the key to helping you get stronger and healthier at any age. Now, Dr. Neil Levin is a chiropractor, a nutritionist, spokesperson, and a longtime advisor for Purity Products. Dr. Levin, welcome back to the show.
8: Oh, it's great to be here with you today. And we have a very exciting topic to cover today. Today, we're talking about strength and power and how to get it back, even if you're in your 50s, 60s, 70s, 80s. So if you want to feel better, if you want to feel stronger, this is some very important information we're going to cover today.
7: Yeah, this is an exciting topic. Talk to me about this important message today. What molecule are we talking about and how it's impacting the lives of people who follow the science?
8: Right. Well, we're talking about a new supplement. It's called Everstrong, and it features an exciting molecule called creatine. Now, a lot of our listeners may have heard of creatine. I know you've used creatine.
7: Right.
8: But for those that don't know about creatine, it's mainly used in the Olympic circles, professional athletes, bodybuilders, college, high school athletes, because it does something extraordinary. And what I'm about to tell you is proven by hundreds and hundreds of human studies. So here's what creatine does for us. It helps us to get stronger, more powerful. It helps put muscle mass on the body, and it helps protect us from losing muscle tissue as we get older. We know that's a big part of aging. Not only that, great for the brain, great for memory, and it helps promote bone strength as well. So an amazing molecule that everybody needs to know about.
7: It's an amazing story. Can you share some of the science and tell us why you're calling creatine one of the best kept secrets to healthy aging?
8: Sure. What we need to understand with creatine is that it's a natural molecule to the body. It's in every single cell, tissue, organ in your system, and its job in the body is to generate and maintain strength and power. That's its reason for being, to maintain strength and power. It's in every single cell in the body. 95% of it, however, is in your muscle tissue because that's where we tend to use it the most. It powers up the muscles. It's good for strong muscle contraction, and it's important to help maintain strength and muscle contractions when you're using them over and over again. For instance, if you're working out at the gym, if you're playing sports, golf, tennis, anything like that, it keeps your muscles powered up in their high energy state, so they're strong and ready for action. Now, here's the key. This is so important for those of us, say, in our 50s, 60s, 70s. You see, we had lots and lots of creatine when we were young. We had oodles of this stuff. It was coming out of our ears. We had lots of creatine. Our bodies made a lot of it. But as we get older, like everything else, we don't do that as well, so we have less creatine in our muscles. Now, the good news is that hundreds and hundreds of human studies show that when you supplement with creatine, it goes to work, it goes straight to your muscles, it's absorbed easily, it pumps up the creatine in your muscle tissue, and you get stronger, you get more powerful. Not only that, it helps support memory and brain health, and it helps support the strength of your bones.
7: You know, we were talking before the show, and you were talking about how Olympic athletes have been using creatine for years to enhance their strength and performance. Tell me more.
8: Well, this creatine is the premier sports nutrition supplement. There's no question about that. You've used it. Bodybuilders know about it. Athletes know about it. Creatine is the premier sports nutrient. So you know, back 20, 25 years ago, the Olympic athletes and their coaches, of course, they knew about it. They knew it made you bigger and stronger and faster. They knew it was natural to the body. It was supposed to be there. But they were a little bit afraid to supplement with it because they were afraid it might be considered cheating, that it might be considered too much of an edge. But back in 1998, the International Olympic Committee, they came out, they officially confirmed that, I'm quoting here, creatine can be used by athletes to enhance their performance. And now it's not just for athletes anymore,
7: right?
8: Because the studies are plainly showing that for adults, for people in their 50s, 60s, 70s, this stuff is amazing. And Purity has this incredible new formulation. We call it EverStrong because that's exactly what it does. It helps you get stronger and stay stronger with hundreds of human studies to help you. And it's the purest form of creatine money can buy. The stuff from Europe, this stuff is fantastic.
7: And we should point out that it's naturally occurring in red meat. But the problem is, in order to get the amounts that are going to benefit you, you'd have to eat large amounts of red meat.
8: You'd have to eat like 4 pounds of red meat a day.
7: Most people aren't going to do that.
8: Right. So what about vegetarians?
7: They can be creatine deficient.
8: Exactly. When I have a vegetarian that comes in here and they're energy deficient, they don't feel the way they want to feel, and I put them on EverStrong, they notice the benefits almost right away because they've been so low on it.
7: Yep.
8: So if you're a person out there that's staying away from red meat, if you're staying away from meat in general, and you have more of a vegan-style diet, this is for you. You definitely want to add that EverStrong.
7: All right, so obviously this works with athletes, but you say creatine is going mainstream. There's a lot of studies are showing that folks in their 50s, 60s, 70s, and beyond, that creatine can be a cornerstone compound to help people stay strong, stay healthy, stay sharp, stay vital, right?
8: Oh, exactly. I mean, this is the ideal muscle-enhancing, strengthening, muscle-protecting nutrient for folks as we get older, 50-plusers like you and me. But let's go to a couple of studies on seniors just to show this. We'll do one on the guys and one on the gals, okay?
7: Right.
8: First on the guys, love the title of this one, creatine supplementation improves muscular performance in older men, study done at several American universities, a group of men, get this, age 59 to 72. Hey, you know, we know that's not when people are known for getting stronger, right?
7: Right.
8: So this was just a one-week study. People need to understand that. That's how effective and rapidly this stuff works. It's just a one-week study. Get this, the guys on creatine, they put on 4 pounds of lean mass. That's muscle tissue for those that don't know that. It shows they built the muscles and they hydrated the muscles nicely. They increased the strength of their bench press. That's a chest press for people that don't know, by 7%. They increased the strength of the leg exercises they were doing by 15%. They could get in and out of a chair more times faster without using their arms. On top of that, they could generate more power on a stationary bike. This happened in 1 week. When I think about that, yeah, it's really quite incredible.
7: All right, but what about the women out there? Did they get those kind of benefits too as well? Will it actually help women in their 50s, 60s, and 70s get stronger too?
8: Absolutely. Let's go straight to another study. Love the title on this one as well. Creatine supplementation improves muscular performance in older women, published in the European Journal of Applied Physiology. 30 women aged 58 to 71. Of course, they got either creatine or placebo. That's the way they do these things. Again, a one-week study. The women on creatine increased their bench press by almost 4 pounds. They increased their leg press by over 11 pounds, and they had better balance and agility. So 58 to 71 year old women, not only getting stronger, not only getting more powerful, getting faster with improved balance. Study after study shows that older folks that use creatine get amazing results. They get great results if they exercise. They get great results even if they don't exercise. They can lift more weight. They get faster. They get stronger. They get more powerful. Their muscles don't fatigue as fast. And get this. This is very important, especially for the ladies. You know that when women do resistance training, their bones get stronger as well, right?
7: Yeah.
8: You know, now, get this. When you resistance train with creatine, your bones tend to get stronger even faster. So an all-around win-win. EverStrong is going to help the seniors to feel better, feel stronger, more energized, more powerful, faster, and it helps protect your bones.
7: Talk more about how unique this exclusive EverStrong formula is from Purity Products. It even has a finished product clinically studied, which showed an increase in upper body strength and power. But tell me what's in it and why you like it so much. I mean, this is more than just creatine, right?
8: Oh, absolutely. I mean, EverStrong, this is a very comprehensive formula. I didn't want people to just feel stronger when they use creatine. You know, we're dealing with people in their 50s, 60s, 70s. I wanted people to feel more comfortable as well. So not only did I use the finest creatine money can buy, the stuff from Europe, the Pure creatine, I also added something called coffee berry extract. And coffee berry extract, a powerful antioxidant, stronger than blueberries and strawberries, helping to protect the muscles, helping to protect the brain, because we know our antioxidant systems aren't as strong as they used to be in our 20s and 30s. But I also added some vitamin D, because vitamin D, incredibly good for the muscles as well as the immune system and the bones. So this is an all-around win-win. You got your vitamin D, you got your fruit XB for your joints, you got your coffee berry extract for the antioxidant protection, and of course the finest creatine money can buy. Best of all, today it's free. Purity knows you're going to see these benefits. Hey, we're talking about strength. We're talking about power. We're talking about energy. We're talking about supporting thinking, bone health. This is a wonderful product. When you try it, you're going to love it. You're going to feel the difference, and it's fast. A week or two, you're going to feel more powerful. Purity wants you to have a free bottle. I know later in the show, you're going to give out that phone number.
7: Sure will. You know, we mentioned how great creatine works for women. Take a moment and share that story you told me before the show about the award-winning 70-year-old senior swimmer who uses EverStrong.
8: Right. Emma Karen, I'm looking at her picture right now. I printed it out for the show. 70 years old. This picture, she's got 6 medals around her neck. It's the 2015 National Senior Olympic Games. You know, she writes to us that she was getting a little tired during her workouts at age 70. Of course, she didn't have that same stamina, but she fortunately heard about our EverStrong formula. She started using it and almost right away was invigorated in her workouts and had more energy throughout the day. I'm quoting from her. She says, "I feel my investment in EverStrong was one of the best choices I ever made. It's always a morale booster when people think I'm 50. She looks fantastic.
7: Wow.
8: And I hear this stuff all the time. This isn't one of those vitamins, like a multivitamin. You take it, you don't really even notice the difference. This is a substance that you can use to help get some of that youthful vim and vigor back, get some of that strength back. It's wonderful.
7: You know, Purity's given away a free bottle of EverStrong, but Purity Products didn't stop there. In fact, you insisted they also give away a free bottle of their B 12 energy melts, which are great for instant energy. 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
8: Yeah, you know, when I think about creatine, when I think about Everstrong, I think about muscular energy. I think about muscular power, but it's all about energy and feeling great, feeling energized. And the next thing I think about when I think about energy is B12. When you think about energy, think B12. And the problem is for 50 plusers like you and me, we're not absorbing the B12 as well as we used to in our 60s, 70s, 80s. 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
7: 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All right, so we were so busy at the top of the show. This Everstrong formula does so much for us. We haven't even touched on the incredible brain benefits. I mean, some of these studies you sent me are absolutely incredible. As you know, I'm very into nootropics. The anti-aging community has taken a keen interest in creatine, specifically the cognitive benefits of creatine.
8: Oh, absolutely. This is one of those areas where creatine really shines. You see, what we need to understand is that your brain, even though it's only 2% of your body's weight, it utilizes 20% of your body's energy. This is a very thirsty organ for energy. And just like your muscles soak up the creatine like a sponge, because this is a naturally occurring molecule in the body, it passes right through the blood-brain barrier. Your brain neurons soak it up like a sponge, and it increases your creatine phosphate reserves in your brain. So now, in your brain, you have more readily available resources to do what? To recharge those neuronal batteries to make more energy inside the brain. So basically, what do you notice? Well, your memory is supported. And scientists have done some amazing research here. They found that people that take creatine, it supports their memory. It actually helps the brain to utilize oxygen better. It supports memory in people that are sleep deprived. It's been shown to help people add numbers quicker and for longer periods of time without mental fatigue. Get this study. Just 5 days, 5 days of 8 grams of creatine supported mental tasks in subjects that were getting rapid fire questions. scientists were asking them math questions and science questions over and over and over, and they found the folks on creatine didn't fatigue as quickly mentally. So this is amazing stuff. It's like a turbo booster for your brain. It's like a supercharger for your muscles. It recharges all your cellular batteries, so all of your cells, tissues, and organs have more readily available energy.
7: All right, Doc, I love that Everstrong appeals to athletes and people who want to get more reps in the gym, maybe get some extra power in their workouts. But you're also saying there's a big push in the nutritional community to encourage people in their 40s, 50s, 60s, 70s, and even 80s to leverage the power of creatine to stay fit, strong, and healthy. In fact, you say creatine is going mainstream. You know, I shared

0: the story with you before. My mom, who's in her late 70s now, she's taking creatine. She works out a couple of days a week, 3 days a week. She goes to Nautilus, does the free weights because she's got osteoporosis. She wants to maintain her muscle mass and she wants to make her bones stronger. And as you pointed out, creatine helps to do that. And then the other 3 days during the week, she'll go and she'll swim. Now, she's not trying to get big or strong or anything like that. But even at her age, creatine has benefits.
1: Oh, yeah. And what blows me away about that story, because you told me before, is that her medical doctor recommended creatine for her. And that just goes to show how much more mainstream this is. It's called EverStrong, and it supports the muscles. It supports your power, your strength, your speed. If you're an athlete, you're certainly going to love it. But even if you're not an athlete, you notice the difference. Let's go to another study, one more review study. This out of the journal Current Aging Science, December 2013. I thought this was very cool because the researchers looked at the body of research out there on creatine in seniors without exercise. They wanted to see what happens when seniors take creatine and they don't even exercise. So I'm quoting here, creatine supplementation without associated resistance training seems to enhance muscular strength, power, and endurance, increase lean body mass, for those that don't know what that is, they're talking about muscle, and improve the functional capacity of the elderly. They go on to talk about how it supports bone health as well, and then they finish with this, creatine supplementation without training in the elderly could potentially delay atrophy of muscle and improve endurance and strength. Hundreds and hundreds of human studies back up what we're talking about. You're going to love the benefits you get with this EverStrong formula.
0: That's incredible. Let me remind everybody, they can get a free bottle of the EverStrong formula today, plus the bonus bottle of B12 Energy Melts, just by calling us at 1-800-580-1175. You just pay for shipping. 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We'll give that number out again later in the show. But first, Dr. Levin, now listeners can only get EverStrong, this clinically tested creatine blend, from Purity Products, right?
1: Oh, absolutely. Yeah.
0: I know it combines the creatine with the vitamin D, the coffee berry, the fruit XB boron. And for those who don't know, talk about how these work so well together. There's a synergy, and it's also a great value, too. I know we have a free bottle today, but if you wanted to buy all of these things separately, it would cost a small fortune, wouldn't it?
1: Oh, absolutely. I mean, if you went out and bought the CreaPure creatine, that's the purest, finest creatine from Europe, if you bought that, and then you went out and bought a separate antioxidant formula and a separate joint formula and the vitamin D, it's going to cost you $80, $90, $100 a month. 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You're not spending $45, $50 because today it's free. Your job is to be one of the first 1,000 callers and take it seriously. This stuff flies out the door on the big radio stations. 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You get your B12 Energy Melts and your EverStrong. You just pay $6.95 for shipping. We want to get it right out to you. We want you to try this out. We want you to be the judge for yourself. Don't take my word for it. Try it. Look in the mirror. Go to the gym. Lift some weights. Play. Do whatever you do. See if you don't feel better.
0: All right, let's talk about how you take this. You have these easy-to-swallow tablets, which are super easy to swallow. It also comes in a very refreshing cherry berry powder. So how do you like to take it? And can people just choose the tablets or the powder when they call in for the free bottle today?
1: Yeah, you can choose tablets or powder. I personally use both. You know, on my workout days or days I'm making a protein shake, on days I'm juicing, let's face it, juicing is becoming very big these days. So if you're doing something like that, the cherry berry powder is fantastic. You just take a scoop, dump it right into your juice, dump it into your protein shake, and that's a great way to take it. But if you don't do that stuff, I mean, the tablets are super convenient. They're small, they're coated, they're easy to swallow. It's wonderful stuff.
0: Now, I know you're chomping at the bit to tell us a little more about the study that Purity did on the EverStrong powder. They tested golfers, and Purity found out that not only were these golfers getting stronger and more explosive, but they were driving the golf ball, get this, 14 yards further. That's amazing.
1: I have such a big smile on my face right now. I'm remembering when the researchers came back and gave us this information. I mean, we were bouncing off the walls. This is so exciting. The researchers called this a seminal study in sports nutrition, and this is on our EverStrong formula, the product we're talking about right now, the EverStrong powder. So double-blind, placebo-controlled study, 30 golfers took the EverStrong powder for 1 month. No exercise, nothing different. Just took our EverStrong powder for 1 month. In 1 month, they were banging the golf ball 14 yards further. Not only that, 6% more power on the bench press, more explosive. They could lift the weight faster.
0: Guys spend hundreds of dollars on new clubs to drive the ball further.
1: So, Trevor, you could spend $500 on a driver and pick up 5 yards, right? This is 14 yards. People shouldn't just ho-hum about this or yawn about this. This is amazing because, let's face it, this was a golf study, but more explosiveness, more speed, more power. This should help all sports. So if you're a tennis player, if you're a jogger, if you're any kind of an athlete, this has ramifications across the board. But again, these golfers, 1 month on this Everstrong powder we're talking about today, banging the golf ball 14 yards further. Can you imagine? You get your bottle of Everstrong, you don't tell your buddies, take it for a month, and you go out and you're banging the ball 14 yards past them. They don't know what hit them.
0: Wow. All right, we just got a few minutes left here. I want you to recap this amazing story today about creatine, what you like to call the molecule of strength. Who needs it? And what about this double free bottle offer today with the Everstrong plus the B12 energy melts?
1: You know what? My one concern with this show is that literally it sounds too good to be true, right?
0: Right.
1: Like when I tell folks about Everstrong, I'm afraid they're going to think I'm making this up. It's not possible, right? You know, I know how you feel because 6, 7, 8 years ago when I started to read about creatine, I almost couldn't believe it. I said to myself, if it's really this good with an excellent safety profile, how come everybody's not using it? But I started to use it and I noticed some incredible benefits. It's just phenomenal. And it's as simple as this. You're going to get on the Everstrong, you're going to try it, you're going to get stronger, you're going to get more powerful. You can look in the mirror and see the difference. There's hundreds and hundreds of human studies backing this up. These aren't studies with a hamster in a lab somewhere. We're talking human studies. I call this stuff muscle fertilizer. It's that great. And of course, we didn't just add the CreaPure creatine. We've discussed that. We added the Fruit XB. Remember that? Joint health. We added the coffee berry extract, that phenomenal antioxidant that's more potent than blueberries and strawberries for powerful antioxidant protection. I added the vitamin D because it's so important across the board, great for bone health, but also for seniors, vitamin D so important for muscles, especially as we get older, for strength and coordination. Just make sure you're one of the first 1,000 callers. That's the only catch on this whole show. Don't be caller number 1,500. You're not going to get it. Be one of the first 1,000 callers. 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That's it. You're just paying for the shipping. And if you don't notice the benefits that we've discussed today, Purity's happy to give you back your $6.95. But that's not going to happen. It never happens. People love this formula. You're going to tell your friends, relatives, loved ones. You're going to fall in love with the Everstrong and the B12 energy melts.
0: Fascinating information as always. Thank you for your time.
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0: We're going to go back to Sarah in San Diego. So just to kind of recap, I think, Sarah, if all of our math was correct, you have $327,000 in consumer debt. You and your husband together make $250,000 a year. And most of this debt, a bulk of it, was because of this business that you started 2 years ago. Is that correct?
1: Right. Mm-hmm.
0: Okay, what kind of business is it?
1: The vending machine.

0: business.
1: A what?
2: A vending machine business?
0: A vending machine business. Yeah.
2: Where did you get this idea?
1: Social media.
0: The internet.
2: TikTok. Yeah.
1: I knew it. I've seen this.
2: I've reacted to many of these videos, and they were like, oh, if you just get 28
1: Sarah.
2: Vending machines.
1: Sarah!
2: How many vending machines do you have currently?
0: 15. 15. But
2: and they're
0: all
2: leveraged.
0: Not doing well. Yeah.
2: Okay. Mm-hmm. Yeah, it's hard to make a profit, you know, 75 cents at a time on a Reese's bar. So
1: okay. So
2: let's walk through this.
1: Are we, and you're keeping it running. It's still happening. How much does it make a year?
0: Yeah. You know, after the expenses, maybe 45,000.
1: Okay.
2: So it does
0: not a whole lot.
2: It does spit out a profit even after all of your payments.
0: Yeah.
2: That's factored in. Yeah. Okay. Wow, what other assets do you guys have? Like if we said, hey, let's pull everything we can to pay this off quickly.
0: So we have $111,000 in an investment account.
1: Retirement or non-retirement?
0: Non-retirement.
1: Okay, that's good.
0: Then we have about, I said 10, but I guess it's closer to about $15,000 just in personal checking and savings.
2: All right.
0: And retirement, we have about $400,000.
1: Okay.
2: All right. Whew. So how badly do you guys want to get out of this debt?
0: Badly.
2: Okay. You're willing to do anything. Is your husband on board?
0: He is. Yeah.
2: That didn't convince me.
0: You know, I mean, there may be a little more conversation around it. But
1: Sarah's like, give me some time.
2: Okay. What would it take for you to get out of this business? Could you sell all the vending machines or sell the business
0: as
2: a whole?
0: We actually talked about that. We talked about that. I'm open to it, but the thing is, I didn't want to do anything until I got out of debt, you know?
2: Well, this might be your key to getting out of debt.
1: Have you priced it out, what you could get out of this business if you sold it?
0: No, I haven't. And, you know, we kind of bought it from a company where you buy them in bulk, and then you pay that company a big dollar amount, right?
1: Mm-hmm.
0: It was terrible.
1: Okay. What do you do for work outside of this?
0: I'm a PA.
1: Okay, and how much do you make with that?
0: I mean, base pay about $165.
1: And what does your husband make?
0: I would say about $50. He's a supervisor
1: at
0: a hospital.
2: So the $250 includes the $45K in profit from the vending machine business?
0: Right, because it varies. I mean, I said on average $45 may be on the lower end.
2: Okay.
1: Because a part of me is like, this is spitting out $50,000. If you did keep it going, you know, in 4 years, you know, that's helping take a chunk of this $200 off of your $325 plus your investments.
2: Yeah, I definitely would be selling those investments to knock out a huge chunk of this. And I would just list all of these debts out, smallest to largest balance. Have you done that yet?
0: Mm-hmm. I have. I guess I was just kind of thrown off with the one that's like the 9.9% interest rate.
2: Sarah, we need to just ignore the interest rates right now. That is the least of our problems.
0: Mm-hmm.
2: Because if we were doing the math, we wouldn't be continually going into all this debt. Well, it was 7%. It was a good deal. We need to start looking at all debt as the enemy, regardless of the interest rate. So what is the car worth that has $29,000 left on it?
0: I want to say maybe $35,000.
2: Okay. Mm. Is that, you have two cars in the house right now?
0: We do. One's paid off. So.
2: Okay. Because I'm wondering, if you got rid of that car payment, that leaves a little bit of room. You got $6,000 from the profit, take a little bit from your savings, go get you, you know, a $10,000, $12,000 car, get you from A to B, knock out 10% of your debt.
0: We actually did talk about that. That makes sense. The thing is, I drive a lot, though, so I just have to make sure I get a car that's worth it.
2: I promise you there's $12,000 cars that run that are fuel efficient, probably more fuel efficient than the one you drive right now.
1: Yep.
2: Because if you take your 327 minus 111, now you're going to have to pay taxes on some capital gains on that investment, right?
0: Right. And that was the part,
2: That's okay. That's still worth, it's still worth liquidating. And then we take out that, that car loan, we're going to sell that, make a little profit, and buy something in cash. Now we're down to $187,000 while we're still making $250,000.
0: That's true.
2: Yep. And we freed up a whole bunch of payments. Yeah.
1: And what if you learn to live on $100,000? God forbid.
0: Yeah, we have a very low key lifestyle. I think
1: there you go.
0: It's like $1,800.
1: Okay, good. So if you could
0: all
1: throw,
0: the debt came
1: and I know after taxes and stuff, $250,000 goes down. But I mean, if you could throw an extra, gosh, 75 or so plus, you know, a year at this. You guys are you guys are looking real good in about 3 to 4 years.
2: Do you guys take home about 15 grand a month?
0: Maybe a little less, maybe about 13, because I also do have another side job, too, I forgot about.
2: Goodness, you're busy. What is that?
0: I make about 25. I teach on the side. 25
2: oh, great.
0: Here.
2: That sounds stable. Because I'm wondering, like, what is the maximum amount you think you could actually throw at these debts if you did what we said? You freed up a bunch of payments, now you're down to 187 by knocking out some of those smaller debts. How much could you throw a month at this thing? Could you throw 8 grand at it, 9 grand?
0: I think so.
2: Okay.
0: And the big thing too is I need to. So we've been maxing our retirement, which we probably should not be doing.
2: So guess
0: right
2: what?
0: Now.
2: If you pause that, you know what happens? You just gave yourself a raise to get out of this debt faster.
0: Right.
2: And guess what? You guys are going to be okay if you make this kind of money and you're debt free. Imagine how much more you could be investing.
1: But Sarah, you guys, you and your husband, number one, y'all have to be on the same page. This is not going to work if you go and do all of this and you cash out $111,000 out of a brokerage account, and then you guys get right back into it. Like, you both have to really, really be on a team and say, this is what we're doing. It's going to be really hard to do it without him. And if you feel more stress because of all of this debt than he does, you have to explain that to him, and you have to tell him how important this is. He needs to tell you what he's feeling and thinking. I mean, this is like a therapy session, right? We're getting it all out because I want you guys so united. And this is an extreme situation, Sarah. I mean, $327,000 in just consumer debt. Like, that's a lot. That's a lot. And I know you feel that, but that means that extremeness has to be swung the pendulum the other way, and how you handle it has to be extreme. And that's why you're selling stuff, you're selling investments, you're selling cars, you're lowering your lifestyle completely. You're throwing so much at this. He's working extra at nights.
0: Right.
1: You guys can still be doing, I guess, the vending machine stuff if you want to keep it. I would use maybe that 45 again to throw at this debt. I mean, whatever you are doing, but you guys are working like crazy. You're living on nothing. And it's got to be extreme because the numbers are extreme.
0: Right.
2: So how quickly do you want to get out of debt? If you said, here's my timeline, how many months until you guys want to be debt free?
0: I would say max of 36 months.
2: How about we do 18? Split the difference.
0: I love it. I love it.
2: Well, here's how that works. You do what we said. You cash out the investments, sell the car, buy something cheap. You're at 187, and you put 10K a month toward it. Because remember, you paused investing, too. So now you're bringing home 15K. You live off 5, throw 10 at the debt. You're done in 18 months.
1: That's a dream.
2: 18 months.
0: It is.
2: So now you both know we said 18 months. We said 10K a month no matter what. That means we're going to live on way less than we make. We're going to make sacrifices, work extra. But if you both do that hand in hand, rowing in the same direction, you will be shocked at how far you will go. You're going to land on that shore in no time.
1: And to have just the no stress, Sarah, you have $400,000 still in retirement right now. You'll press play on that after this is all done. You guys keep funding retirement. You're going to be fine at that point.
0: Yeah.
1: But for you, it's the emotional stress. If you had no payments in the world, girl, you're paying out your ears every month. I mean, I don't even know how you keep up with it from a detail perspective.
2: I mean, if you told 18-year-old Sarah, hey, one day you're going to be making $250,000. You'd be like, what? And you're like, and we are broke.
1: Yes.
2: She'd be like, what? Come again.
1: I know. You work too hard, Sarah. You work too hard. So you call in feeling stressed and just, I don't know what to do. We gave you a plan. And if you do
2: 18 months.
1: The peace that comes with that, and you guys make an incredible income. You guys are going to do fantastic, but you have 18 months ahead of you. That's the sacrifice.

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7: So, you know, what's so interesting about that last call, George, is, you know, you hear the income, like 250, amazing. But your habits, what you do with that money says everything. And it either says you can make a great income, but you're still broke.
0: Yep.
7: You can make a great income. You could still be middle class. You can make a great income and use that income and build wealth. Or you can make an okay income and build wealth or be broke, right? So much about it is our behavior.
0: It's habits.
7: It's our habits around it. And so we talked about this on Smart Money Happy Hour, but your habits can really put you kind of in three categories: broke, average, and wealthy. And there's some clues, if you will,
0: that's right,
7: about what category you might be in. So be thinking to yourself, do I qualify for these things? Or maybe you're like, oh, that used to be me and now it's not.
0: It's kind of like the old Jeff Foxworthy. You might be a redneck if this is, you might be
7: that's
0: broke.
7: Good.
0: If so, you tell us. Think about your own financial situation. Take a look at your own spending habits. And if you do these things, this is not a judgment call. We're not mad at you. We want the best for you, but it might be a good reality check as to how you're doing financially and if you're on the right track.
7: That's right.
0: Okay.
7: Let's just start with the broke, shall
0: broke
7: we?
0: Broke people habits.
7: Okay.
0: This one is probably the saddest one on the list, which is payday loans and title loans. You see these in low-income areas. They look like abandoned Pizza Huts. They're open like 24/7, and these are high interest, short term loans that spiral into a debt cycle or cost you like your car.
7: And high interest, 100%. I mean, like, it's insane.
0: Because they don't disclose it. It's just, well, it's a $20 fee to go get $500. You don't realize.
7: That's right.
0: That's 4,000%
7: interest. I mean, all of those, and they prey on the middle or on the lower class. Like they do. They go into these low income areas, and it's evil. It's horrible. It takes advantage of people that do not need to be taken advantage of, and it's just awful. But when you get stuck in that cycle, you're paying high interest debts, and you just feel like you can't get out of it, and that will keep you broke if you stay in that life. So, next is rent to own and cash advances.
0: Oof!
7: I just mentioned kind of that.
0: Yeah. And it seems like a smart thing. Well, one day I'll own it, or, you know, I'll get the cash advance now. I'll pay it back when that paycheck comes in. But these deals are loaded with hidden fees, exorbitant interest, and it keeps people stuck in this really a cycle of poverty.
7: That's right.
0: For a lot of people.
7: Yep. And last but not least, in the broke category, lottery tickets.
0: Yeah.
7: So per zip code, if your state has a lottery, you can see it's usually the low income zip codes is where the highest amount of money is paid to lottery tickets.
0: And it's out of desperation.
7: That's right. It's like this, it's this false hope that, okay, this is my ticket out. This I'm going to win and everything's going to be okay. And people end up spending so much of their paycheck on this. And it is sad because it is stealing from people.
0: And it's statistically impossible odds, but you tell yourself someone's got to win. And when you're that hopeless, you turn to these terrible habits. So those are broke people habits. If you can break out of that, you probably then turn to the average person habits, which are not much better. This is sort of middle class America.
7: Yep. This is what we see all the time. We'll start with chasing credit card rewards. So you live on the idea that I'm going to be able to travel. I'm going to be able to do these things because of what I spend on my credit card. And when that is your mindset, you get stuck in a cycle of credit card debt. And we see it probably because we host this show and people call in with their problems. But the one credit card that was supposed to be, I paid off every month, turns out to be the thing that catches when the job is lost and there's no paycheck because there's no savings. And then they look up and they're $18,000 in credit card debt. And so what ends up happening with this so often is that broke people who have to pay interest and cannot pay the full balance end up
0: subsidizing the rewards.
7: Yes. Credit card companies can do it because of it. So
0: It, I mean, half of the people don't pay off their balances, and America is now $1.2 trillion in credit card debt.
7: Yes.
0: So, sure, I would love a perfect world before the fall of man where we could all just swipe our cards and no one goes into debt.
7: We all get the airline miles.
0: But if there's a 50-50 chance you fall off the cliff, I'm not going to go near the edge.
7: No, save up and pay for things.
0: This game.
7: So, yeah, the game keeps you there. New car payments and leases.
0: Ouch. Yeah, so, this is where someone goes, well, I want the newer car, and the dealer said he can get the payment down to where I can afford it, and then you get into this cycle where you never get out of these. You're paying top dollar for a depreciating asset, so you paid $50,000 for a car. With interest, you end up paying $60,000, and that car is only worth $20,000 by the time it's paid off. That's bad math.
7: That's a classic example of making someone else rich, right? You're making the credit card companies rich, the car dealers, the banks. And you're paying interest on something that's going down in value versus actually making interest for yourself, which will be later in the category. That's what other people do. But yeah, the idea of staying in the cycle of debt and car payments keeps you average.
0: Brutal. And then you have the bigger category of just consumer debt. So think HELOCs, student loans, buy now, pay later plans. These are all really used to fund a lifestyle that people can't afford, or the home renovation that you really want but you can't cash flow, the student loan for the degree that you may or may not use that may or may not ROI, and then the buy now, pay later, which is a lot of the younger generations are falling for this one because it seems better than credit card debt.
7: Right.
0: Well, it's a couple of payments and I'm done. There's no interest until there's fees, until you miss the payment.
7: And until you just buy more crap than what you need. I mean, that's the craziest thing about that.
0: It's a psychological mind game.
7: It is, where you're like, oh, I only have to pay that. Well, I'll buy a couple extra more things. No, you're spending more money doing that. So cutting that all off and, yes, living within your means is so crucial. One of your favorites, George, last but not least, whole life insurance.
0: I just got a DM today, and they were like, hey, my financial advisor is really pushing this index universal life insurance thing for an investment.
7: What did you say, George?
0: I went, please. I'm like, I don't want to be harsh. Fire him immediately and run far, far away. That is not a financial advisor. That's an insurance salesperson. That's all it is. So whole life insurance, permanent life insurance, variable, universal life, anything that has those words in it, it's a costly hybrid that tries to do both things, insurance and investments or cash value, and it is a terrible return and costs you so much more than term life. So keep it separate. Get term life insurance to cover you know, your income in case something happened to you and invest separately on your own. You'll be better off.
7: Yes, Xander Insurance is a great place to check out for your term life. Everyone needs term life insurance. Hear me.

0: Everybody needs term life.
1: Everyone. All right. Finally, let's get to some good news.
0: Well, sorry, unless you're self-insured. I guess the asterisk is if you become in the next category, the wealthy category.
1: That's right.
0: And you're self-insured.
1: If you've got a couple million bucks,
0: yeah, you're good
1: to
0: go.
1: You may not need it at that point.
0: But for a lot of people, you guys, that's key. Okay. Wealthy category. I said it earlier, and I'll say it again. You're earning interest, not paying it. So you're looking at you have more things invested. You have things that are actually paying you or making you more money versus debt companies, right? Banks and car dealerships, all of it.
1: You're not going backwards here. We're moving forward. So next up, investing in assets. So you have assets and liabilities. Liabilities are the debts. Assets are things that actually hold their value and make you money. So think stocks, mutual funds, real estate. These are not going to depreciate and lose value. And that's how you actually build wealth. You can't save your way to wealth. You need to invest in assets. And really, all you need is something like a 401k, an IRA, mutual funds, and your primary home. That's what we found in our millionaire study. Most people just had those things.
0: Yep. And that's, again, that's what wealthy people do. That's what they end up buying into. And they're not worried about status symbols, including their cars. So one of them is that they buy used cars. You know, they're probably nice, like a nice, you know, truck or something.
1: It doesn't have to be a beater
0: car. It doesn't have to be crappy, but they're like, listen, let someone else take the, you know, depreciation when they drive it off the lot. I'll buy a 2-year-old car and we'll be good to go. I'll pay significantly less because of it. And they're just smart when it comes to their purchasing, and they're not worried about what everyone else. There's no, for a lot of wealthy people, they're not very insecure. You know, there are some that are, but in general, with their money, they're thinking more in a sense of what's going to make me more money. And they look at a car and they're like, oh, no, not that. So I'm not going to put my money into it.
1: Amen. And then next up, debt-free housing. They actually pay off their home early, which frees up cash for more investing and giving.
0: And last but not least, living below their means. So budgeting what they've earned. They have a plan for their money. They know what their retirement self is going to do. They know what their next goals are. They really live intentionally, including a monthly budget. You know, they say, hey, here's some people, you know, depending on, I think, your net worth, there may be more broad categories, if you will. But the idea that you just have a plan, you're intentional with where your money is going, is so key. So if you want to know how your habits stack up, check out our net worth calculator. And if you have a negative net worth, hey, listen, you may want to look at some of these habits again and say, is this me? And what can I do to get out of debt? So we'll drop that calculator in the show notes, a link to it, so make sure to check it out.

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2: From ABC News, I'm Dave Packer. Russia strikes Ukraine.
3: Authorities say Russia launched a deadly missile attack on Kyiv. Ukrainian military officials say a barrage of more than 200 ballistic missiles and drones hit the capital city overnight. New video shows damages to residential buildings, a school, and the Lithuanian embassy. The mayor of Kyiv says at least 9 people were killed and 30 injured, including 4 children. Russia's defense ministry says the latest strike aimed to target Ukraine's logistic facilities and military sites.
2: ABC's Mary Bruce. Meanwhile, an explosion in central Moscow today has left at least 3 people dead, 21 others injured, according to Russian officials. U.S. Attorney Jeanine Pirro is breaking ranks with the president. She's dropped the vandalism charges against former Olympian David Hearn, one of the people originally accused by the federal government of vandalizing the Lincoln Memorial reflecting pool. ABC's Alex Preche.
4: Pirro criticizing the Department of the Interior for not being forthcoming with information. And Secretary Doug Burgum firing back, saying his agency provided expert and eyewitness testimony. Burgum, like Trump, is steadfast, insisting there's clear evidence that vandals have repeatedly damaged the reflecting pool.
2: Pirro is now blaming the damage on the contractor. President Trump, meanwhile, doubling down on his reflecting pool vandalism claim, saying he disagrees with Pirro 100%. Details just coming in. Police dispatch radio from the Twin Falls, Idaho area.
5: If you're in the area of In-N-Out, have report of a possible active shooter.
2: That audio from Broadcastify. The FBI says it's aware of an incident and is sending agents to assist. Idaho's attorney general saying he's, quote, praying for everyone in the Twin Falls area as first responders continue searching for the suspect near an In-N-Out. Sources identifying 2 more states that are now reporting cyber attacks on water systems after a hack on systems in Minnesota that investigators say may be linked to Iran or proxy groups. In Minnesota's case, President Trump blaming state officials, though he didn't provide any specific evidence. 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
2: Week after the deadly car ramming and machete attack in Berlin, Amsterdam and Hamburg were among the cities holding pride events today. Also in Stockholm, where Nina Nilsson, a member of a Proud Parents group, took part.
7: It's a terrible thing that happened in Berlin, and it's even more important now that we stand for what's right.
2: Festival director Mans Axelsson.
8: It's really important to show solidarity and show that we want to be louder than the hate we see.
2: There is extreme fire danger across the Pacific Northwest. More than 50 million Americans under heat alerts from California to Montana. ABC's Jacqueline Lee.
8: Raging wildfires across the Pacific Northwest. Washington's governor issuing a statewide burn ban and activating the National Guard to support firefighting operations. The Madrid fire burning more than 40,000 acres with more than 600 firefighters deployed. In Oregon, more than half the state facing severe drought conditions with at least 30 large fires raging. And the Roe Creek Complex fire burning more than 300,000 acres.
2: And the triple-digit heat is moving across the southwest and west. 118 degrees in Palm Springs, 116 in Phoenix. Women's professional baseball is back. The first league in nearly 30 years kick off today in Springfield, Illinois. The league has four teams from New York, Boston, Los Angeles, and San Francisco, and they'll play a 15-game season. More than 600 players showed up for the tryouts. Dave Packer, ABC News.
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0: Welcome back to The Ramsey Show in the Fairwinds Credit Union Studio. I'm Rachel Cruz, hosting this hour with George Camel, and we're answering your questions. So give us a call at 888-825-5225. All right, kicking us off, we have Jamie in Portland, Oregon. Hi, Jamie. Welcome to the show.
1: Hi, thanks for taking my call.
0: Absolutely. How can we help?
1: I need some guidance as to what to do and from here. This January, I filed for divorce after 19 years of marriage from an emotionally abusive spouse. Mm. And also come to find out how he's been neglecting our 8-year-old autistic child.
2: Oh my gosh,
0: Jamie.
1: So I've basically just had my wits end and called it quits. He refused to help. Not to mention, we had a whole bunch of marital debt that when I asked him, can you please step up? Can you work extra shifts? Can you get a side job? Can you help in this manner so we can pay off credit cards, medical bills, cars, trucks, all the stuff that people get?
0: Mm-hmm.
1: He refused to do it and basically said that I've worked hard my whole life. I'm not going to step up anymore. You're the breadwinner. You make the money. You work. So I'm a PA, so I make $170,000 a year.
0: What did your attorney say? How did you guys battle it out in court?
1: Yeah, so we haven't gone to court. We had a date originally, but that was canceled by his counsel because they wanted to, quote, settle. But his idea of a settlement is my paying him an exorbitant amount of money plus
0: $2,000
1: a month.
0: Yeah, no, we are going to continue on to make sure that you're protected.
1: And not to mention pay him $2,000 a month. And
0: He lives in an alternate universe. So what did your
2: he doesn't get to decide.
0: Yeah,
2: that's the good news.
0: Yeah. So what's
1: my attorney said basically that's not going to work because I have sole custody of our child and mm-hmm. we have split 70-30. So I have him 70% of the time.
0: Okay.
1: I've been paying the child's on my health insurance. I pay for everything. I arrange all his childcare, his appointments, everything. His father has not helped with any of that.
0: Sure.
2: What does he make?
1: He makes $80,000 a year.
2: Okay.
0: Okay.
2: And what do the debts look like?
1: So we've owned a house that I financed solely under my name last year and decided to sell it because I wanted to get out from underneath the debt and moved into a rental.
0: Has it sold, Jamie?
1: It has, yeah. So it sold, and I paid off like $90,000 in debt.
0: Okay.
1: And
0: I just don't want you paying off this debt if it's going to be split eventually, because you're throwing a lot of money at it.
2: Have you figured out what the split is and what's his debt versus yours and how that's going to shake down?
1: That's what we're waiting on. My attorney said we're going to go before a judge and let them figure that out.
0: Yeah.
1: But so far, it's like what his debt is... a 401k loan that he took out to pay for his attorney, and then his student loan, which is like $19,000.
0: Okay, what else is left?
1: What's left is my debt, which my student loan is $115,000. And then there's credit cards and consumer loan debts that I've had to take out in my name because he refused to help and I was trying to consolidate everything. I fell for the consolidation thing. So I'm going to be stuck with those, and that's
0: say those totals again for us. You had $115,000 in student loans.
1: There's two consolidation debts. One's at $40,000, another one's at $35,000.
0: Okay.
1: And there's about $15,000 on credit cards.
0: Okay. And remind me, or clarify this. What you said, I had to take this out to pay for what was the cause for these?
1: So we are trying to, I was trying to get one lump payment by consolidating everything. So I took out the loan up by myself because he refused to step up and help.
0: And this was just living above your means. Like this was all in the marriage and there was nothing specific. It's not like there was a small business that one of these loans went to.
1: No, okay. No, no businesses, but it's, I would say that we are living well above our means.
0: Okay.
1: And he got grossly comfortable living that way.
0: Sure.
1: And now that I filed for divorce, he thinks that he deserves to continue to live that way. Sorry, there's a helicopter outside my house.
0: No, you're fine. How much do you make, Jamie, in your job?
1: 170.
0: Okay.
2: And what's your rent right now? You said you're renting after you sold the house?
1: Yeah, my rent is $1,400.
2: Great.
0: Okay.
2: So you have plenty of margin. Once the dust settles and we know exactly how much debt's going to be yours, now we can formulate a plan as to how we're going to pay it off.
1: Okay.
2: And is that what you're wondering?
1: I started doing this. Yeah, like I started doing this on my own without his help or input. I have $3,000 saved in a high-yield savings account that he can't touch for the emergency fund.
0: Okay.
1: And I've been doing the every dollar to put everything towards paying my debts. And I had 3 credit cards originally down to 0, but now that I am having to pay frequently for the attorney.
2: Right. Yeah, I would just stop the whole debt-free journey, which I know sounds crazy
0: coming from us. I would, too.
2: But you're in the middle of a storm. We got to pay lawyer fees.
0: Yes.
2: And anything beyond that, I would just stack up in a high-yield savings account. And once the dust settles, we're done. There's a divorce decree. There's a judgment. We know exactly what's next. Yes. Then we can start pushing play on Jamie's new plan for her new chapter.
0: Yeah, Jamie, the $90,000 that you got out of the sale of your home, where did that all go to pay off debt?
1: Yeah, so it paid off... the truck,
2: his truck. That was nice of you.
1: Yeah, I know. It was, it paid off money that his mother gave him.
0: So you paid, you need to document all of this, Jamie, because these are his assets.
2: I would use that to negotiate $90,000 less that you're going to pay him.
0: Yes, yes. All of that needs to be used.
1: Yeah, my attorney has everything, all in the bank records as to everything paid that was his.
0: Listen, your number one priority is to take care of you and your son and get through this divorce, okay? The debt-free journey, it will happen for you. But you have had your heart broken. You've been in a horrible marriage. Gosh, the amount of energy, even with your son, having autism, I mean, all of it. You have a lot that you're carrying, okay? So you need to just don't make any more big moves financially, okay? Stay current where you can stay current, and that's it. You need to be stocking up cash on the side. That $3,000, you need to keep adding to that. So when these attorney fees hit, you have the ability to pay them and that you have money saved. Right now, cash is going to be your friend more than anything, because everything is just so chaotic. Does that make sense?
1: Yeah.
0: That's going to give you stability for now. And then what George said is exactly right. Then once everything is settled, then you can say, okay, now I'm going to take that amount of cash after attorneys are paid and everything. I'm going to apply it to my debt for what's left, because that judge may give him some of that debt, Jamie. So don't be paying on stuff because it may be going to him. And then you'll have a ton of cash sitting in the bank, hopefully, that you can actually throw at this debt and get some big progress starting it. And then you're going to just chip it away little by little. But there's a lot swirling for you. So I think simplifying and just stacking up cash is going to be huge for you right now. And I'm so, so sorry you're going through this. It's horrible.

If you're getting close to Medicare age, let me tell you what I'm seeing and hearing. A lot of you feel overwhelmed. All those parts, all those plans. Medicare feels like a maze. That's why I want you to know about Chapter. They help you make sense of it all because you're not crazy for feeling this way. People dread the decision or put it off because it just feels too complicated. Todd in Florida said he was scared to even start, but Chapter walked him through it step by step and found a Medicare plan that actually fit his life and saved him $600 a year. That's exactly what Chapter does. They slow

0: 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And the best part, Chapter services don't cost you anything. To talk to Chapter, just dial pound 250 and say Medicare. That's pound 250, say Medicare.
1: Hey, what's up, guys? 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
9: We wish that we could get to every call and question here on the show, but if you have a money question, make sure to head over to our website and use Ask Ramsey. Our Ask Ramsey is our free AI tool, and it is built and trained on proven Ramsey principles, and you'll get the answer that you want the Ramsey way. Just like if you called in on the show, you don't have to worry about Dave yelling at you. You just get your question
10: answered.
9: Unless
10: you want that, in which case you'll be disappointed. It's going to be a little bit nicer.
9: A little nicer, no. But yeah, make sure to check it out. It's awesome. People have been talking so much about Ask Ramsey.
10: Yeah, they'll DM me, and then by the time I get to it, they went, oh, never mind. I went to Ask Ramsey, and it was great.
9: Yes.
10: I was like, oh, okay. I'm useless.
9: It's great. Go to RamseySolutions.com and check it out. We'll leave a link in the show notes if you're listening on podcast or watching on YouTube. All right, let's go to Veronica in Detroit. Hi, Veronica. Welcome to the show.
11: Hi, Rachel. Hi, George. Thank you for having me on.
9: Absolutely. Thanks for calling. How can we help?
11: So back in 2021, my husband's brother asked me and my husband to co-sign. Actually, my husband, really, he asked him to co-sign on a loan for a condo.
9: Oh, no.
11: And since then, he has been paying on the condo, but he stopped paying his HOA over a year ago. And now we just got a letter saying that there's going to be a foreclosure on the condo because we owed $10,000 on fees for the HOA currently.
9: Oh, no.
10: What time period was this over that he didn't pay?
11: It's since April of 2025.
10: Okay, so over a year.
11: He had made some payments last year, like a few times. He paid here and there, but it's almost $500 a month, every month, you know, plus $25 late fee. And quarterly, they have like an additional $1,000 fee.
10: Have you talked to him?
11: Yes, we did. 3 months ago, he said that he will make at that time, it was $6,300, almost $400 that he owed. And he said that he will make a lump sum payment of almost $3,000, like next month. And at that time, we were like, okay, yeah, he didn't do anything since then.
9: So what's he saying now?
10: I'd be calling him every day. He said 3 months ago. We haven't been in touch.
11: Yeah, we just got the letter last night, and in the letter it says that we have to come up with a payment before July 31st, which is tomorrow.
10: Yeah, I was going to say, we got a couple of hours before that happens.
9: Do you guys have any money, Veronica?
11: So the situation is that he's been trying to sell this condo, and it's been on the market for 81 days, and it's just been had 5 showings, which is ridiculous. I don't know how to communicate with
10: this guy. Is it overpriced? Why is it not selling?
11: It's underpriced for what he paid for it. I think he paid for it $220,000, and right now it's listed for
10: $215,000.
11: Oh, wow. But I honestly am willing to just part with it for what.
10: Well, you got to come up with the amount you're underwater on to get out of the loan.
11: Yeah, so currently left to pay is $172,000.
10: Okay.
9: Well, I would do anything to stall this foreclosure, right? I would
11: That's my question. I would like to know how to stall it, because this is the first time we're facing something like that. We always pay everything on time with my husband. We don't really have that much, you know.
10: How much do you have in cash? Like liquid savings you could come up with by tomorrow?
11: Well, if I was in our checking account.
10: Anything. Under the mattress and checking, an investment you could sell.
11: Yeah.
10: How much?
11: Yeah, we're basically check to check right now, but I think we could save $1,000.
10: I'm saying, could you write them a check for $5,000 to buy yourself some time and have the other $5,000 by the end of next month and negotiate with them?
11: Okay. I see what you're saying.
10: Because foreclosure, it's going to be much more financial damage than this $10,000.
9: Yes, and you're on the hook for it because he co-signed on the
11: loan. Yeah, that's what we were thinking. We were like, let's sell this condo. Like, I want to sell it. I want it out of it. I don't want anything to do with it. But it's just, you know.
9: Have something to do with it. And I would take it over, and I would look to see if there's a Ramsey trusted agent in your area. I'd get this thing sold. Like, I would take it on as if it's mine. And be like, okay, step aside, brother, because you're obviously, you and your agent, doing nothing.
10: Incapable.
9: No, I'm going to get in there and do it, because you would have much rather on the front end go through the hard work and the misery of getting this sold quickly than...
11: I do have some, like, investment in stocks. Do you think it would be worth just selling my stocks?
9: Yes, to avoid a foreclosure.
11: Well, I have a $50,000 in stocks.
10: In just a brokerage account?
11: In, like, individual stocks.
10: Perfect.
9: Yes.
10: Okay.
9: It's going to hurt, Veronica. You're going to be pissed, and you're going to be like, I cannot believe I'm taking this money out of investments based on my brother-in-law.
11: Believe me.
9: It's horrible. I know. But that is why, and I pray your husband will never, ever, ever, ever, ever even entertain the idea of co-signing.
11: Yeah. I mean.
9: Y'all been burned. Burned.
11: Yeah. We actually helped him a few years ago with his, he had a credit and he had a, you know, he took some credit cards out and he owed some money, and we just took a, you know, a second mortgage while we were buying a car, and we covered that up. And
10: Veronica, this is not help. This is
9: not good patterns.
10: This is enabling. So here's your homework. Let's make it very clear. You're going to sell off enough stocks to pay what's due so that you don't get foreclosed on. Then you're going to write up a contract with a real estate attorney to recoup that amount when this condo sells. So okay. He will not see a dime until you guys are paid back for what you've put
9: into
10: this.
9: And then he's got to figure out how to get the difference after this condo is sold.
10: Hope,

0: Hopefully, if he has, you know, he owes $170K, you sell it for $215, you guys can still walk away unscathed, even after fees. That's the goal.
1: Okay, that sounds good.
0: And if he makes zero profit, fine. But you guys need to get your $10K back at least out of this deal.
1: Yeah.
0: And you can hire your own real estate agent to do this. 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
2: And tell them you're in a pinch. Well, thankfully, you do have the money to at least push off the foreclosure, so it doesn't have to be very urgent. But we want this thing sold for your own peace of mind, less about the foreclosure at that point, because that'll be all be paid, the HOA fees. But, oh, man, Veronica.
0: As soon as you're off this call, go sell enough stocks to cover this, because by the time you can get it into your checking account to then wire the HOA company the money, hopefully we can avoid this. But be proactive. Call them right now and explain what's going on, that you're trying to get this money by the 31st, and hopefully you can walk out of this thing with just a slight burn.
2: Well, what's wild is, you know, as we're recording this show, it's Wednesday, you know what I mean? And it's hard sometimes with... depending on the banks and everything.
0: Yeah, the transfers.
2: So like business day.
0: This is urgent.
2: Yes, absolutely. Oh, my gosh. Man. You know, guys, this is another...
0: got secondhand stress from that.
2: Reason. This is another call. We could have a whole show about co-signers. This is why you do not co-sign. And it is because the person who is taking out the loan, the bank does not trust.
0: I don't care how much you love them.
2: No.
0: Because here's what happens.
2: Best friends.
0: The relationship is destroyed forever. So how is that for loving them?
2: Yep. You know, we love the Camels. And if you and Whitney ever came and said...
0: would you co-sign for us?
2: I would say, I love you. I love you, George and Whitney. And then, no. That's all you got to say. No.
0: No.
2: No.
0: And I'm a people pleaser. Can't. I want to be helpful. And I still wouldn't co-sign.
2: Because it's not helpful. It's not helpful to the person. They're not... at a good standing place to even be going into debt.
0: What that
2: debt.
0: Says, the lender said, I can't afford a house, but he said, if you can promise that you'll pay it, they'll let me have it.
2: Yes. Oh, man. This happened. And, I mean, it sounds like Veronica's pretty much done with the brother-in-law. But what's sad is that just that it ruins
0: it's
2: the
0: over.
2: It puts a bad taste in your mouth about the person.
0: He's not showing up to Thanksgiving.
2: And then
0: even if you invited him.
2: Yes. And then if he didn't pay some of his stuff back to them, I mean, like all of it, it's just... it's not good. It takes a strain on a relationship. It is not helpful to people, okay? So you are not mean if you say, no, I will not co-sign. Yeah. We're not co-signing. I'm sorry.
0: And if you co-signed on anything, you better keep up with what's going on with that thing. I would have known the HOA fee wasn't paid month one.
2: Oh, man.
0: I'd be getting notifications and emails.
2: If you can get out of it in any way, if they can refinance, I'd get out, right? If you are in one, if there's a way to get out. So make that all be a warning call out there. So, Veronica, I'm so sorry you're going through that, but I think there's hope on the other end. Thank God you have that stock, because that is going to help you guys in the meantime. But, man, that's tough.

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4: If you're in the area of In-N-Out, have report of a possible active shooter.

0: It's former Olympian David Hearn, one of the people originally accused by the federal government of vandalizing the Lincoln Memorial reflecting pool. Pirro is now blaming the damage on the contractor. President Trump, meanwhile, doubling down and saying that he disagrees with Pirro 100%, says it's vandalism. This is ABC News.
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17: Today's question comes from Carson in Ohio. 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My card and student loans are paid off, and I earn $65,000 a year. I'd love to know how to attack this while still being able to maintain my lifestyle, which includes playing golf weekly, seeing my favorite sports teams play, and going on dates. My friends and I are all in the same situation, and we need some help.
16: Oh, Carson.
17: Sweet Carson.
16: I still want to bro out and still
18: get a headphone.

0: financially, not make any sacrifices.
1: Gotta have my golf. Okay.
0: Can't make any sacrifices.
1: Well, here's the hard truth. Do you want financial freedom? Do you want to build wealth? Or do you want to keep your hobby temporarily, which is going to slow down those other plans? So you got to figure out what the priority is for you.
0: Mm-hmm.
1: And it's fine if you want to say, hey, I don't want to lose my lifestyle. It just might mean you take 24 months to get out of debt and pay an extra $5,000 in interest.
0: That's right.
1: That's your prerogative. But if I were you, I'm going to go, you know what? As much as I love these hobbies, I'm going to have to say no to my friends and put pause on my favorite sports team.
0: And it's going to take 4 months. Like, if he really buckles down,
1: yeah,
0: I bet he can pay off $15,000.
1: $65,000 a year. He probably takes home four grand a month,
0: oh,
1: is
0: yeah,
1: my
0: yeah,
1: guess.
0: Yeah, yeah, yeah. That's what I meant. Yes, yes.
1: And I don't know what his lifestyle is, how much margin he has. But if he can afford golf and seeing his favorite sports teams regularly and going on dates,
0: okay,
1: maybe just pause the dates. Let's stay single for a little while longer.
0: And pause everything else. Okay, I was a little aggressive.
1: I talk to you like if you were my friend, Carson. I hit you straight. So that's the honest truth. $15,000 on a credit card is an emergency. That's like 27% APR you're paying for the privilege of carrying that balance. So I don't care if it's the only debt you have. I want you to treat this like a crisis, which means we are only covering the four walls. Food, utilities, housing, transportation, insurance. Every other dime that comes in, including you working extra, is going to go towards knocking out the debt, getting an emergency fund. Then we can bring back in some of our hobbies.
0: Yes. It's not a no forever, but instead of paying extra on all the money you're working for on interest, get out of debt. And if you want to check out Every Dollar, that's a great place to look and to see where the most of your money's been going. And then you can like delete categories and say, okay, I used to spend it on this, but if I take that out, that's more margin. And so that is one thing I love about Every Dollar. There was actually a fan quote that said, I love this app so much. It makes it super easy to budget with my husband. We have implemented this practice since our wedding day, and we have zero money fights and full transparency. We are on the same page. So that's what's great about it.
1: Take notes from this married couple, Carson.
0: I know,
1: this is
0: seriously
1: how you do it.
0: But you just have not only transparency with another person, but yourself. You know where your money's going. And then you could say, Carson, what if I add some extra income at the top of Every Dollar and I went and got a side hustle, right?
1: When you're young and single is the time to do it.
0: Yes. Bring in an extra $2,000. You add that on the income line item there on your Every Dollar budget and you get to see it all trickle down. So, Carson, come on, dude. You got this. Way more of attractive on the dating circuit.
1: That's right.
0: When you say you're financially responsible. Women love it. We love security. So that's what you're proving out there. So hope that helps, Carson. And you guys, if you want to check out Every Dollar, you can go download it for free in the App Store or Google Play. All right, let's head to Miami. Welcome to Miami. We got Brian on the line. Hi, Brian.
2: Hey, how are you guys?
0: Hi, we're doing great. How can we help?
2: Hey, so I'm relatively new to you. And I think you answered this question in a segment about 30 minutes ago, but I'm going to ask it anyways. When I get paid each month, after expenses, I put money in my tax account, and giving, I've got about $3,000 that I've been investing every month.
0: Nice.
2: My question is, I just talked to somebody about permanent life insurance, as kind of diversifying some of my portfolio. So instead of giving $3,000 a month into my mutual funds and IRA and all that, they talked about possibly doing $750 in a permanent life insurance and then $2,250 in investments.
1: So by diversify, they meant, can you give me a bunch of that money in commissions?
2: I brought that to my financial advisor. He said, please, God, don't do that.
0: Oh, what a great financial advisor you have.
1: Well, here's your second financial advisor, me, saying, please, God, don't do that.
0: I
1: would rather get cyclospora than get a permanent life insurance policy.
2: Okay, I'm curious. I haven't been listening to you guys. I am curious to why your thought is that way.
0: George was made for this moment.
2: This is somebody who, this isn't what I do.
1: My blood pressure
0: this
1: went
0: is,
1: up. Well, here's the thing.
0: This is where George is about to shine.
1: The reason why these guys sell, I'm guessing, is it an old college buddy?
2: It is not. No,
1: okay.
2: This is actually, this is a family member.
1: Oh, good. Even worse.
2: Done very,
1: it's,
2: very well,
1: it's a blood relative who's, yeah, they've done well because they've sold scams to people like you, Brian. So here's the thing. These policies try to mix two things at once, life insurance and this cash value portion, which grows at a snail's pace, way slower than your investments will grow. And they often make 50 to

0: 100% of your first year's premium in commissions. Goes to them. So they make all their money on the front end, and then when you try to get out of it, you'll lose most of what you put in. So now there's a sunk cost fallacy where you go, well, I might as well stay in. They told me I'll ROI if I stay in this thing for 15 years. And so you do not need life insurance if you're a single guy. Are you married?
1: I'm married.
0: Good. Do you have term life insurance?
1: I just got term life insurance.
0: Hallelujah.
2: Beautiful.
0: Does your wife have term life insurance?
1: I just put her on term life insurance as well.
0: Amazing.
1: So, yeah, we both have $2 million each.
0: Fantastic. Okay, so we have life insurance covered. Check. Now let's do investments separately. And you're already doing that through what? Index funds in a brokerage account? Through retirement accounts?
1: Yeah, the majority's in, I keep 30% in CDs, 60% in a high yield brokerage account. And then I invest in an IRA just for tax purposes.
0: Okay. Well, I would keep your investing in insurance separate for the rest of your life. And there's zero upside to this, to you giving this guy $750 to then lose money on it.
2: And
0: you will
2: no,
0: make so much more just putting it in a high-yield savings account.
2: And no upside of having these CDs, Brian. Like, you need to invest. Have index funds. You can diversify within your investments, right? Get a good growth stock mutual fund that's 90 to 200 stock. I mean, what it can do from a return standpoint is going to be way more on your side by putting this stuff in. Again, something like an index fund. And is your IRA, is it a Roth IRA?
1: It's a traditional IRA.
2: Okay, so I would look into the numbers on that and maybe converting it. You'll pay some taxes on it, but converting it to a Roth, because you guys are so young, the growth that's going to be happening in that account is going to be astronomical. By the time you're 59 and a half, most of what is going to be in that Roth IRA is going to be growth, and you don't want to pay taxes on that. You can pay it now. So I would look into a couple of things. Is your financial advisor, the one that we love, who said stay away from permanent life insurance, is he looking at all of this with you?
1: Yes.
2: And he's okay with all of it?
1: Yeah, he's good with it. My CDs get capped, so right now I don't add any more into CDs. It's I capped that at like $40,000. And now,
0: what's the purpose
1: of
0: them? What are you doing with that money?
1: Mutual fund. Say that again.
0: What's the purpose of that money in the CDs? What are you doing with that?
1: I'm going to buy a house in the next probably 2 years.
0: Okay.
1: So it's just money that I can take whenever.
0: Got it.
2: Has it fully
0: matured?
1: Yes.
2: Okay.
0: I would personally move it to everything to high yield savings for short term goals, and anything long term, which is 4 or 5 plus years, I would do in retirement accounts and mm-hmm. index funds. So hang on the line, Brian. I'm going to give you a free ticket to our Investing Essentials virtual event where Dave Ramsey and I will unpack his personal playbook for building wealth. We're going to walk through all of the stuff you're talking about and probably steer some people away from ever getting a permanent life insurance policy.
2: Yeah, I'm glad you called in, though. It's a great question, and you're on the right path. You're doing so many great things, Brian. I think if you tweak a couple of these things from a mathematical perspective, it's going to be more on your side.

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12: Our scripture of the day comes from Proverbs 11:25. A generous man will prosper. Whoever refreshes others will be refreshed. Richard Branson said, train people well enough so they can leave. Treat them well enough so they don't want to. Oh, I like that. That's a good quote.
13: All right.
12: All right, let's head to Dayton, Ohio. We have Patrick on the line. Hi, Patrick. Welcome to the show.
14: Hi, I appreciate you taking my call.
12: Absolutely. How can we help?
14: I got a lot going on right now, and I feel really stuck, like I'm just spinning my tires, and I could really use some wisdom.
12: I'm sorry. Yeah, what's going on?
14: So, well, my daughter's currently in the hospital. I've got 2 kids with kidney problems. The third kid has seizures. Mm-hmm. And I've been doing the baby steps. Felt like I've been doing everything right. And I'm not seeing any hope. We're not getting anywhere. I feel like I'm starting over every other week.
13: Are you talking about financially or no hope as far as the medical
14: absolutely.
13: Sort of getting that under control?
14: No. you know, that kind of stuff, I sort of made my peace with it and always been very positive outlook, but I guess it's more the financial.
13: Yeah. Well, give yourself some grace, Patrick. The journey looks different for you, and it's okay if that goes slower and, you know, you don't see the progress that other people see around you. You've got a storm, and it might be a longer-term storm where you just have to batten down the hatches and have the bigger emergency fund and not be able to invest as much in a season, and that's okay.
14: Yeah.
13: So what does the expenses look like right now? What's sort of stressing you out financially?
14: So, you know, when she's in the hospital for a week at a time or 2 weeks at a time.
15: Is it dialysis? What's going on? What's her treatment?
14: Well, she already had the transplant, but now she's on immunosuppressants, so she's always getting sick, every little thing. Well, right now she's got salmonella real bad and septic shock and everything.
15: Oh, gosh.
14: And we just got over that, and I guess it just came back. But that's just one instance where, with all three kids, we're just always in the hospital.
15: Okay.
14: And obviously while I'm here, I'm not making any money. I got my wife's at home. You know, it's more than an hour drive from here. She's got

0: the other two kids, and
1: Okay, so
0: and it,
1: what is
0: just little things just always popping up.
1: for sure. What does your work life look like right now? What are you, how much are you making, and is it sustainable from like a remote perspective if you're able to help with the kids, or what is that going to look like?
0: Well, I do construction, so I got to be there. There's nothing remote.
2: What do you guys make in a given year?
0: I mean, if I never missed a day, I guess I'd be getting like $39K.
2: $39,000 a year?
0: Yes.
2: Okay, and your wife stays at home?
0: Correct.
2: Okay, so $39K is a best-case scenario for what we're working with here.
0: Right, but with the doctor's appointments, the sicknesses, the...
2: Yeah, because you're getting paid per day
0: nowhere near that
2: on the construction site.
0: Correct, per hour.
1: So what do you think you'll bring in this year? If the top's 39, what is?
0: God, 25 if I can get back to work and really.
2: What are your expenses every month? Because that's $2K a month you have coming in.
0: Yeah, that's. I mean, I would say we probably could get by with like 2,400 bringing in. So there's definitely a deficit.
2: So your expenses are 2,400 bucks a month. So we need at least that coming in. Do you guys have any debt?
0: Yeah, I still own the house.
2: Just the mortgage, no consumer debt?
0: Correct.
1: Okay, that's positive.
2: That's good.
1: Yeah.
2: And any savings? Anything in cash?
0: I mean, no, I'm wiped out. I'm just telling you, I'm starting over from zero. I put our last money in the gas tank to get her down to the emergency room.
2: Yeah. Wow. What do you guys have health insurance?
0: Yeah, it's like through the state, you know, Medicaid. So I don't have medical bills. That's never been an issue. I've never had
1: a
0: credit card, so that's never been an issue.
2: So that's one thing we don't have to worry about, is how are we going to pay for this medically?
1: It's huge, yeah.
2: Now, the goal is to make enough money that you may not even be eligible for that, but you have good health insurance, a better job, you have margin left over to invest and save. Because while this is a blessing right now, the long term of you never having any money left over is a major problem.
0: That's what the issue I'm running into is, because I took a $5 an hour pay cut in the year 2022. And I left a good job that wouldn't want me to miss a day, and I took this job for much less money so I could have the flexibility of always being here with my daughter.
1: For sure.
0: And then I have no problems at that job with missing work. You know, we're like a family there. They understand my situation.
1: That's amazing.
0: But I'm not getting paid while I'm up there.
1: That's right. Yeah. It says she's there a week at a time, is what you said.
0: Well,
1: I'm just wondering if there's a predictable, if there's any predictability to her condition of when you're going to be at the hospital versus not, and the days you're home. Wondering if you can pick up something extra just to bring in some side income for a bit.
0: Right. I work when I can, and everything will be fine for a couple of weeks. And then all of a sudden, you know, then her sister will be having seizures, and I got to be down in the hospital. The predictability part is out of the question.
1: No,
2: Do you guys have any family nearby?
0: Yeah. I mean, our parents live around. You know, we live in a pretty small rural town. And
1: good church. Are you guys involved in a good church?
0: Not really. But the town itself has helped us out before. And, you know, Christmas time, they'll give us something, and our parents help when they can. But
1: I think my
0: condition is so demanding, it takes all my time.
1: I'm just wondering if there's, and it would be hard as a parent. I'm like, it's heartbreaking. But if there's a stint that you and your wife agree, and maybe with grandparents' help, and you guys just say, hey, we need... I'm just making this up, but 6 months where you, Patrick, are consistent on the job just for the goal of getting back an emergency fund, just to have some buffer. And it may take 5-6 months to get that. And maybe it's a grandparent's going to the hospital or watching the kids while your wife goes to the hospital, or if there's some length of time for you just to focus on work, and even work nights, work weekends, Patrick, I'm like, just so much so that you can at least build up some cash flow. Because I think the stress is now that there's no margin, there's nothing. And that let alone all the health issues with your kids, I mean, that keeps you up at night. And so I'm wondering if, you know, having 10 grand in the bank sitting there, it that changes your world financially at this stage of the game.
0: It does. It would. It definitely would.
1: So I just wonder if you and your wife, and again, that's going to be so hard because I know you guys are in a rhythm and you're taking such good care of your kids. But where you both kind of look at each other and say, okay, for between now and Christmas, or I don't know what it looks like, but it's during a significant period of time enough to get some cash in that's margin, and we're just saving that. That's our goal because we just need that buffer. That's, I think that would cause some level of peace. That could be your first step, right? And then over time, like what George is saying, looking at your career and getting to a point where, I mean, God willing, you're making 70, 80 in construction and a great job and you have great health insurance for the kid. I mean, you know what I mean? That's the ideal dream long term. But for now, man, just having some peace of buffer to fill up your tank and not have to think twice about it, right? To help your kids.
0: Yeah.
2: What does the ladder look like for you if you were to step up into a different role in construction, making 30, 40 bucks an hour?
0: Is it
2: management?
0: It could be.
2: Because if there's no long-term trajectory here, then I think we need to find a totally different field where your skills could transfer. Because if you're stuck making 20 bucks an hour and you're an hourly worker, that's going to be really hard to climb out of this and get that margin long term.
1: Yeah.
2: So that's another piece to look at. And I'll send you a copy of Find the Work You're Wired to Do. It has a Get Clear career assessment in there. And that will start to show you, hey, you know what? I do have all these skills. This is what I'm wired to do. And maybe it's not construction for the rest of your life. So We'll send you that copy of Find the Work You're Wired to Do to help. But man, there is no easy answers here.
1: Yeah, we're so sorry, Patrick. Any quick wins you guys can get, I think, is your number one goal today, just for you to kind of get through day to day.
2: And lean on that community as much as you can.
1: Absolutely. Oh, thanks for the call. George, great show today. Thanks to everyone in the booth. And remember, there's ultimately only one way to financial peace, and that's to walk daily with the Prince of Peace, Christ Jesus.
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5: From ABC News, I'm Dave Packard. The FBI says it's assisting local police in Twin Falls, Idaho, on reports of a mass shooting.
6: Any available units to begin to start heading towards the Mount Prime Bridge for an active shooter.
5: Police dispatch calls from Broadcastify, which mentioned this is near an In-N-Out restaurant. Reports of multiple homes burning near Spokane, Washington as wildfires rage. The Maudrite fire burning more than 40,000 acres with more than 600 firefighters deployed. In Oregon, at least 30 fires raging. All Fed says ABC's Leslie Lopez by scorching heat.
7: Extreme heat warnings, heat advisories all across the Southwest and West, moving all the way up into the Pacific Northwest. It's 118 degrees for the day over into Palm Springs, 116 over into Phoenix. Now, just keep in mind, 120 degrees is the potential temperature for the Palm Springs and Indio area by Monday. There is an all-time August heat temperature that could be broken in Billings, Montana. As we're heading into this afternoon, 107 degrees is the expected temperature. Last month, they broke records as well for all-time heat record. So again, this is unusual heat.
5: The water system breach by alleged Iranian hackers now spilling over into a war of words between President Trump and Minnesota's Governor Tim Walz.